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3: I will not be angry.
4: Abby someone.
3: Abby who?
4: Abby Normal.
5: What do you do, Carl?
6: Carl is a inventor slash entrepreneur.
7: Yeah, I'm still looking for that home run, you know? I mean, when I saw the iPod, first time I was like, man, I could have kicked myself.
6: That was so hard on him.
8: What's your name?
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11: Roger, ready to move out.
12: Hello, everyone. I'm Carl Amari, and this is Hollywood 360, the radio show that presents all things entertainment, including trivia contests and games, movie reviews, celebrity interviews, showbiz news, and classic radio shows. My co-host is the captivating Lisa Wolf. In this hour, it's comedy with the adventures of Maisie, starring Ann Southern from 1951. But first, it's Stump the Host. To Stump the Host, Lisa will present Carl Movies. I'll have to guess while you play along at home, right, Lisa?
13: That's right. That is the name of the category, Carl Movies. We talked about that last week.
12: I have
13: week.
12: My own category?
13: You do. And
12: wow,
13: I promise.
12: I've made it.
13: Yeah, that's right.
12: I've absolutely made it.
13: I promise to do Carl Movies. So that's exactly what we have done here. I feel confident you will get
12: them. So you
13: them.
12: Kept your promise for
13: absolutely.
12: Once.
13: Once. I usually don't, but this
12: right.
13: time I decided
12: okay.
13: to do it.
12: All right.
13: If you don't get your own movies, then, you know.
14: I'm sorry. That is a really boring story.
13: All right. Here we go.
12: All right.
15: But Jimmy and I could never be made because
12: okay.
15: we had Irish blood.
12: Yeah.
15: It didn't even matter that my mother was Sicilian. To become a member of a crew, you've got to be 100%
13: right?
15: Italian so they can trace all
12: right,
15: all
12: so
15: your
12: this
15: relatives
12: is Goodfellas.
13: That's
12: country.
13: Right. Guess what year that came out?
12: Goodfellas, 90?
13: Yes, right.
12: Is it?
13: That's right.
12: Really?
13: 1990, directed by...
12: Wow. Martin Scorsese.
13: That's right.
12: Mm-hmm.
13: It's an adaptation of the 1985 nonfiction book called...
12: Wise Guys.
13: Wise Guys, starring
12: mm-hmm.
13: Robert De Niro, all of the above, Ray
12: yeah.
13: Liotta,
12: mm-hmm.
13: Joe Pesci, all of the above.
12: Mm-hmm.
13: And the film was nominated for 6 Academy Awards.
12: Wow.
13: And Pesci won Best Supporting Actor.
12: Yeah.
13: Exactly.
12: Yep.
13: And that is a Carl
12: he
13: movie.
12: He played Tommy in it.
13: That's right.
12: Yeah.
13: That's a Carl movie.
12: All right.
13: Here's
12: got
13: the
12: it.
13: Next Carl
12: I
13: movie.
12: Got it.
16: Can I help you?
12: Oh my
13: this
12: God.
13: This is a Lisa movie,
12: oh
13: too.
12: Oh my gosh. All right, so
13: wait,
12: I'm going to
13: listen for
16: something?
13: A second.
12: All right.
17: Is there something I should be looking for?
12: One of the funniest movies
13: it's
12: ever made.
13: It's the best
12: made.
13: Scene.
12: I know. Elizabeth Banks here.
13: Oh,
12: she's
16: oh
12: so
16: we
12: great.
16: Have a lot of books. A
12: lot
16: so
12: of books.
16: Maybe it depends on what you like.
12: What you like? I think this is like one of her first
17: yeah.
12: movies because I remember seeing the movie. And seeing Elizabeth Banks
16: great,
12: and being like, I'm in love.
16: Do it yourself.
13: right.
12: You know?
13: So this is
12: 40-year-old,
13: it's
12: early 40-year-old version.
13: What's the year?
12: So I get it right. Of the year, 98.
13: 2005.
12: Okay.
13: Directed by Judd Apatow.
12: Right.
13: And that was Steve Carell and Elizabeth Banks
12: yeah.
13: in that scene. And
12: Elizabeth Banks, 888-1212.
13: I mean, you would give her your actual number.
12: I think she's married with kids, though. I don't think she's interested in me.
13: Is that a problem for you?
12: No.
13: I think so.
12: Not at all. I mean,
13: what's the problem?
12: Elizabeth, you know.
13: Either way, it's
12: yeah.
13: fine for you.
12: Uh-huh.
13: Okay. Changing gears here.
18: We just washed the hair.
12: Yeah, just watch the hair.
13: Well,
12: yeah.
13: the
18: I work on my hair.
12: I work
18: a long
12: on my, you know, I work
18: and
12: on my
18: you
12: hair.
18: You hit it.
12: And then you hit it.
18: He hits my hair.
12: He hits my hair.
13: Are these Carl movies or what?
12: I'll say this movie changed my life.
13: I know. It
12: this
13: has
12: is
13: to be
12: Saturday
13: in the
12: Night Fever.
13: It sure is. What's the year?
12: 78.
19: We're everywhere you
13: so
19: are.
13: Oh, John Travolta, of course, as Tony.
12: Tony
13: Montero.
12: Yeah, Montero.
13: This was amazing. He was.
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12: 96?
13: 87.
12: 87,
13: yeah,
12: wow.
13: So this was written and directed by Woody Allen, who also, of course, narrates the story.
12: Yeah.
13: And I hadn't seen this until you told me to watch it. So somehow I missed this one, but it's certainly incredible, and certainly during the golden age of radio, it makes perfect sense for you.
12: Folks, if you love classic radio and you haven't seen Woody Allen's radio days, definitely give it a viewing.
13: I have two more Carl movies.
12: Okay.
13: I mean, these are literally movies with your name across them.
12: Okay.
13: Okay.
11: You know, I've been coming in for 6 years. 6 years you've been sticking it to me. I want to know how long. You don't want to know.
8: You don't want to know.
12: Yeah.
11: I want to know.
9: Okay, I'm going to tell you.
8: Because
9: that you had the talent to become a good fighter. And instead of that,
12: Burgess Meredith,
9: you became a leg breaker. Because I'm cheap.
12: Leg breaker. You know, I got to just say,
9: it's a waste of life.
12: When you think about it, okay, this movie, which is called Rocky, of
13: course.
12: That's
13: right. This is the 1976.
12: When you think about this movie and you think about how where he was in his life, Sylvester Stallone, he was down and out. He was like living in like, you know, in a car practically, okay? And he wrote this story. He wrote this movie.
13: Yep.
12: And they offered him a lot of money, like hundreds of thousands of dollars, if they would just be able to take it over and cast whoever they want. They wanted James Caan, for the lead in this.
13: Yep.
12: And he was like, nope. I either star in it or you don't get it. And I just take my hat off to him.
13: You give him a lot of respect.
12: I take my hat off to Sylvester Stallone.
13: Agreed.
12: Because he stuck to his guns, and look at him now.
13: Right.
12: I mean, one of the biggest stars of all time.
13: That it's an amazing scene there.
12: Yeah, it's a great movie.
13: All right, here's the last Carlism.
20: Now, who will be our first contestants?
21: Right here.
12: Oh, gosh. Of course.
21: Want to dance?
12: John Travolta's in this, too.
13: That's true. In a very different.
12: Yeah.
21: I do believe Marcellus, my husband, your boss, told you to take me out and do whatever I wanted. Now I want to dance. I want to win.
12: And we're going to win.
21: I want that.
12: And they
21: trophy.
12: Do win.
21: So dance good.
12: All right. This is Pulp Fiction.
13: I'm curious. 1994, directed by
12: Quentin Tarantino.
13: That's it. And you're right, there's John Travolta again, and Uma Thurman, and Bruce Willis.
12: You know what, too? He wanted John Travolta for this part, and the studio did not want John Travolta.
13: He didn't seem like the most likely candidate, but
12: well, because
13: look at
12: his career,
13: now,
12: his career
13: hadn't been that
12: had,
13: way
12: had,
13: thus far.
12: His star had faded quite a bit by this time, and Quentin Tarantino was a huge John Travolta fan, and he said, "Look, I basically wrote this part
13: for him,
12: so you got to let me cast him." And it was a challenge; they didn't want to let him cast John Travolta, and it resurrected his whole career.
13: Yep.
12: So, very cool. Great movies, Lisa.
13: Great Carl movies.
12: All right, I got
13: them
12: all. I knew I would.
13: You always think you'll get it, but in this case, you will.
12: All right, those were awesome.
13: Great.
12: When we come back, we're going to tune in to The Adventures of Maisie, starring Ann Southern. Stick around.
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1: 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Okay, Lisa, it's time for Ann Southern. She was such a cutie patootie, Ann Southern, and she starred in The Adventures of Maisie. She played Maisie on radio and in the movies, and Maisie Revere was an underemployed entertainer, and this was a spinoff of her successful movie series, lasted from 1939 through 1947 were the movies, and that began on radio in 1945, was heard on NBC and Mutual. The supporting casts were radio's greats like Hans Conried, Virginia Gregg, Peter Leeds, Arthur Q. Bryant. Maisie was a beautiful and sassy, street-smart American working woman turned woman of the world. She was always trying to find a new gig. Very, very funny broadcasts, and it ran on radio for a couple of years. We have a broadcast for you now from 1951, May 8th to be exact. And Merton, who's Maisie's not-so-secret admirer, finds that he can dream the names of winning horses and stocks. Let's tune this in. Part one of The Adventures of Maisie.
4: Hiya, babe. Say, how about... Ouch!
5: Does that answer your question, buddy?
4: The Adventures of Maisie, starring Ann Southern. You all remember Metro-Goldwyn-Mayer's famous Maisie pictures. In just a moment, you'll hear Maisie in radio, starring the same glamorous star you all went to see and loved on the screen, Ann Southern. But first, your announcer.

0: And now here's Ann Southern as Maisie.
1: Yep, I'm Maisie, like the fella just said. Maisie Revere from Brooklyn. I love Brooklyn. When I'm away from it, I miss hearing that beautiful accent purring in my ears. And of course, I miss Eddie. Eddie Jordan's the good-looking, sweet-talking, lovable, lazy, no-good bum I'm engaged to. We're going to get married as soon as he gets a little money. But it's not easy because he's allergic to work and too nervous to be a burglar. But it's nice to be back in Brooklyn in Mrs. Kennedy's room and house where we both live. If you can call it living. Eddie and I both have been looking for jobs. But when I come back, Eddie's always home before, sitting in the sitting room, taking it easy. Like now, for instance.
2: Hi, doll. How are you?
1: Don't ask me. I might tell you. What a day.
2: Oh, you look gorgeous, Dreamboat. Any luck today?
1: No. And you know, I ought to have my head examined for going to see that psychiatrist. The things he expects of a receptionist. How about you?
2: No luck, Maisie. There wasn't anything at the Kelly Employment Agency, so I walked all over town looking for work.
1: Really, Eddie?
2: Sure, doll. You don't think I'd lie to you, do you?
1: Yes.
2: Oh, fine. Here I am beating my feet off to get a job so we can get married and settle down. You accuse me of lying to you.
1: I don't know why I ever doubt you, Eddie. Except you're such a stinker sometimes.
2: I forgive you. Sit down right here in my lap, Luscious.
1: Oh, Eddie, you're such a sweet guy, and I... Ouch!
2: What's the matter?
1: There's something in your vest pocket that's sticking into me. Let's see.
2: No, never mind. I'll get it.
1: Never mind. I've got it. It's a nice, fresh hunk of pool chalk.
2: Okay. So I was playing Kelly Pool today and got a hot tip and lost $10.
1: Oh.
2: But you ought to be ashamed of yourself for not trusting me.
1: Well, how can I trust you when you never tell me the truth?
2: So what? You gotta trust a guy anyway.
1: Oh.
2: I'm going to my room.
1: What a man.
3: Maisie, where are you, Maisie?
1: In the sitting room.
3: Oh. Gee, Maisie, I've been wanting to talk to you all day.
1: Oh. What's it about?
3: Oh, somebody who's very much interested in you.
1: You mean my boyfriend, Eddie Jordan?
3: Oh, no, I mean, your silent lover, me, Merton Fallsgruber.
1: Oh. What's the trouble, Mike?
3: Maisie, can I ask you a frank question?
1: Everybody else does. Why should you be an exception? But I warn you, the usual answer to the usual question is usually no.
3: Well, Maisie, did you ever have the feeling that you were a little nuts?
1: No, but my friends get that feeling about me all the time.
3: No. I mean, did anything weird ever happen to you?
1: Constantly.
3: Uh-huh.
1: But never mind. What's your problem?
3: Well, Maisie, I've been bothered by dreams.
1: Blondes, brunettes, or redheads?
3: No, regular dreams. And they sort of come true. One night I dream about something, the next day it happens.
1: Oh. Give me a for instance.
3: Well, 2 days ago, I dreamt that your boyfriend, Eddie Jordan, would lose his job. Yesterday, he lost it.
1: Oh, that's not being psychic. Eddie's just running true to form.
3: Oh, and I dreamed that our landlady, Mrs. Kennedy, would get in a fight with her boyfriend on the way home tonight. But that hasn't had time to come true yet.
1: Gee, Merton, all you have to do is give Mrs. Kennedy a couple of days and she's sure to get into a fight with somebody. Now, I wouldn't worry about your dreams.
3: Well, I had another dream. I dreamt that you kissed me.
1: Merton.
3: Huh?
1: You're a real nice kid and I like you a lot, but that dream isn't coming true.
3: Oh, you might as well kiss me, Maisie. You're going to sooner or later. It's fate.
2: Hey, what's going on here? Well, it's Merton, my competition.
3: Ah, your father's mustache.
2: Your sister smokes a pipe.
3: Your mother wears army shoes.
1: Boys, what would think to hear you talk that you didn't come from families of breeding and culture, which you didn't.
2: Maisie, I came back to forgive you.
1: Well, thank you.
2: Tell me, what's this character trying to do, romance you?
1: Uh-huh.
3: Sure I was. At least I think I was.
2: So what else is new?
1: Eddie, aren't you even a little jealous?
3: Nah.
1: But he was making love to me.
2: So what, Maisie?
3: Hey, wait a minute.
1: Eddie, I'm talking about wild, passionate love. Get mad already.
3: Maisie, for gosh sakes, I don't want to get in a fight over some fun I never had.
1: Okay, so I was just kidding. But Merton here said he had a dream that I was going to kiss him.
3: Yeah, and my dreams have all been coming true lately.
2: That's impossible. Any fool knows that.
3: Okay, so you know it. I also dreamt that Mrs. Kennedy would get into a fight with her boyfriend this afternoon, but she hasn't...
4: Who's losing all the electricity? Kennedy in the sitting room.
1: Oh, it's Eddie and Merton and me, Mrs. Kennedy.
4: Oh, what's going on? Are you fellows changing shifts?
2: No, we're just talking.
3: Say, Mrs. Kennedy, can I ask you a personal question?
4: If it's about the plumbing in this house, my answer is no, I'm not going to buy a bigger water heater.
1: No, I think Merton wanted to ask how you were getting along with your boyfriend, Lester.
4: Oh, I'm not going to tell you. Oh, dear.
1: Why, Mrs. Kennedy.
3: Oh, gee, it doesn't look as though she had a fight, does it?
2: I guess you and Lester are getting along pretty well, hey, Mrs. Kennedy?
4: Yes, just beautifully. Today we had the most wonderful fight. Huh? Oh, it was so much fun making up afterward.
3: Hey, she had a fight after all.
1: Yeah.
4: Well, I wasn't going to let anybody call me a creaking old crow. Especially somebody I was deeply in love with. So I slugged him. He picked up a lamp and hit me with it, and I stuck his nose in the light socket. Speaking of lights, I'll turn these off in here.
3: Oh, it's dark.
2: Oh, well, I like it this way. Come here, baby. Give your Eddie a nice big kiss.
1: Eddie Merton's here.
2: Who cares about Merton? Besides, it's dark. Come on, love boat. Come to your dream boy.
1: Oh, Eddie, let go of me. Oh, all right. Here's just one kiss.
2: Hey, Maisie, you're not kissing me.
1: Huh? Well, I just kissed somebody.
3: Yippee! My dream came true.
1: Holy smoke. Maybe the kid's got something.

0: morning, everybody.
1: Good morning, Merton.
2: Hello, Merton.
3: Drop dead, Merton.
0: Thank you. Gee, Maisie, I dreamt about you last night.
2: Well, I hope I come true. Say, do you know, Mrs. Kennedy, Merton dreamed night before last that you would have a fight with your boyfriend, and sure enough, you did.
1: Let me know when you dream about something more interesting.
0: And I had another dream, too. But this time, it was about a horse race.
2: Who won? Who won?
0: Well, you know how it is at the races. Everybody was yelling and screaming, and, well, I couldn't hear very well. But the horse was called Dirty Shoes, I think.
2: Dirty Shoes.
3: Wait just a minute. I happen to know what's running today. The horses are called Dirty Neck, mm-hmm. Dirty Gertie, and Dirty Story. But there doesn't happen to be any Dirty Shoes.
0: Oh.
2: Well, that's a fine tip, Martin.
0: Well, come to think of it, that horse wasn't named Dirty Shoes after all. Huh. Now, I'm not sure what it was. Isn't that funny? Bye.
2: Oh, the poor kid.
1: What's the matter?
2: With a personality like that, he isn't going to live very long.
4: That's The Adventures of Maisie from March 8, 1951, starring Ann Southern. We'll get back to it and more of Hollywood 360 after this.

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0: 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Okay, Lisa, we're listening to The Adventures of Maisie and Southern Starring. And this is a broadcast from March 8th, 1951. Here's the conclusion.
5: Oh, boy, another murderous day.
11: I'm dead. I'm not used to this.
5: I know. This is the first time you've gone out to look for work that you've actually looked for work.
11: Honest, Maisie, I don't spend much time playing pool.
5: No. Well, every time anybody handed you a pencil today, you started to chalk the end of it.
11: Oh, well, that's just a nervous habit from my childhood.
5: I know. And you're still in it.
13: 160, 180, 200, 10, 15.
5: Mrs. Kennedy, 60, what have you done? Robbed a liquor store?
13: Oh, hello, children. You know that... Excuse me. That tip we got on a horse from Merton Falls, Gruber?
5: Yeah?
11: Maisie, I told you. We should have bet on Dirty Neck.
13: Will you kindly have the courtesy to let me, continue my story?
5: Yeah, well, what happened, Mrs. Kennedy?
13: Rather am I loaded with money. Mm-hmm. Well, I looked over the horses racing in Florida, and I said, Mrs. Kennedy, I always call myself Mrs. Kennedy. Mrs. Kennedy, I said, you might just as well, make a jackass out of yourself and bet on this horse. This is obviously the right one. Oh, the heck with it.
5: Well, was the horse named Dirty Shoes?
13: No, dearie. It was called Muddy Boots.
5: Boing.
13: Well, I'm going upstairs and get dressed. I'm going to hoop it up tonight.
5: Holy smoke, Eddie, he was right again.
11: Yeah, Maisie. Say, maybe we could promote Merton.
5: Promote him?
11: Yeah. All we need is three or four good dreams from Merton and we can clean up.
5: Oh, you mean enough to get married on, maybe, huh?
11: Why not?
5: Oh, Eddie, you think of the most romantic ideas.
14: Hello, folks.
5: Oh, Merton, darling.
15: Hello, old buddy, old pal. Huh?
14: What's the matter with everybody?
5: Why, nothing's the matter, Merton.
14: Everybody's acting so nice to me.
5: Well, Merton, Mrs. Kennedy cleaned up on that horse you dreamed about, and you just got to do some more dreaming for me.
14: Oh, gee, Maisie, you know that I'd do anything for you.
11: Well, we need a couple of more horses.
14: Get lost.
11: Now, listen, you
5: Eddie,
11: little...
5: please, you are speaking of the dreamer I love.
14: Ha-ha, you see? Do you mean that, Maisie?
5: Well, we'll discuss that later when we're all rich.
14: Yeah.
5: Now... how about squeezing out a quick little dream right now?
14: Sure. Only I'm not sleepy.
5: Come on, Eddie, I need your help. Lie down on the couch, Merton.
14: Okay.
11: Well, what do you want me to do?
5: Well, we gotta put this boy to sleep. Tell him how you used to be a football star in high school.
11: Are you insinuating that my football stories are boring?
5: I'm guaranteeing it. In the meantime, I'll be singing. All aboard for Blanket Bay. Well, go ahead, Eddie.
11: You see, I was pretty light when I went out for the team, but I was fast. The coach took one look at me and said, Jordan, you're fast, you're smart, but the first time you're tackled, you'll break in two. I just laughed at him and...

0: That was a beautiful job. He's sleeping like a baby.
1: Yeah, but I feel fine.
0: Merton, we just got to get a couple of dreams that'll come true out of you tonight.
1: Well, I don't feel sleepy at all.
0: Oh. Eddie, wake up.
2: Hello, everybody. I'm going out now.
0: You going out with Lester again?
2: Don't be silly. I've got money tonight, and I can afford a better class of boyfriend. Oh, Merton, here's a little present for the tip on the horse.
1: Oh, gee, thanks, Mrs. Kennedy.
2: Goodbye now.
0: Oh, you see, Merton, you're starting to make money already. Mrs. Kennedy was so grateful she gave you a dollar.
1: Yeah, and to think I ain't it sleeping.
0: Oh, come on, Eddie, we've got to introduce Merton to the Sandman.
1: Oh, no, Maisie. I'm so excited about this, I don't think I'll ever go to sleep again.

0: And now, back to Maisie.
1: Oh, me?
2: Yeah.
1: Oh, no. How could I get sleepy dancing with you? Maisie, gee, this is the most exciting time I've ever had in my life.
2: Some exciting.
0: Martin, I've got a great idea.
1: Yeah?
0: What you and I need is a good workout. I know a private gym where you and I can put on the gloves and do a little boxing. How about it?
2: Martin, I think Eddie's got a good idea there. The sparring will put you right to sleep. If Eddie doesn't do it first. Keep your left out there, Merton.
1: Yeah.
2: Watch out for his right hook.
0: Watch.
2: Shift your weight when you punch. Be careful, Eddie. He's fast. You're open for a right, Eddie. Merton, you're wide open for a straight left. Okay. Pick him up and take him to the showers, Merton.
1: Okay, I'll be back in a minute.
3: Hey, sit down, please.
2: Thank you, doctor.
3: Hey, now, which one of you is the patient? Oh, here we are. Slight doses of the eyelids, hands shaking a bit, nose twitching a little, eyes rather red. Or pink.
0: I am not the patient.
1: I am.
3: Well, I'll get to you later. This case is more interesting.
2: But we don't care about him, doctor.
3: You're rather interesting, too. Oh, very interesting now that you're standing in the light.
2: Doctor, never mind Eddie. What we want is a prescription for a couple of sleeping pills from Merton here.
3: Hey, please, my dear young lady, I do the diagnosing and prescribing around here. And for you, I would suggest a long, relaxing drive in the country, then back to town for a dinner in some tiny, intimate little restaurant, then the theater. All this, of course, in the company of an intelligent, older, professional man. Are you interested?
2: No, but I can see you are. You're drooling a little.
3: Excuse me.
2: And while you're at it, you might pop your eyes back in where they belong.
3: Can I help it if they want to look and live a little? Now then, you're the patient, hmm?
1: Yeah.
3: If I gave him a sleeping pill, what difference would it make? What's the idea back of all this?
0: Well, you see, Doctor, when he's asleep, he has dreams.
2: And the dreams come true.
1: Yeah, that's right, Doctor. A lot of my dreams come true.
3: I see. You believe that, do you?
1: Oh, sure.
3: Well. And you believe it, too?
0: Of course I do.
3: Well, two of you. And you?
2: Oh, well, I suppose you think we're all a little nuts.
3: You suppose I think so, eh? Oh, that's very amusing.
2: Yes. Now, please, Doctor, we're not kidding about this. Merton has dreams that come true. He dreamt about a horse race last night, and it came in and paid over 20-1.
3: Yeah, of course it did. Certainly. Hey, tell me, have you ever been in a room alone and heard voices?
2: Well, certainly, lots of times.
3: Uh-huh. And do you know why you heard the voices?
2: Sure, because the radio was on.
3: Yeah, I see. Hey, step into this room.
1: Okay.
3: Yeah, after you.
2: Holy smoke, we're out in the hall again.
0: Hey, Doc!
2: Well, that did it. We might as well go home.
1: Oh, I guess he thought we were nuts, huh?
2: You know something? I'm beginning to wonder if he isn't right.

0: Well, here we are again.
1: Yeah.
2: I still feel wide awake.
0: Two sleepy people in Merton. The greatest untapped source of wealth outside of Texas.
2: You know, I think I'll try to dream about the stock market sometime.
0: Oh, well, the sooner the better, Merton. And make it an inexpensive stock, will you please?
2: You know, I feel so good, I'll bet I can jump from here to the top step on the porch.
1: I'll bet I can get to the top step on the porch if I crawl on my hands and knees.
2: Hey, watch this. Watch this, everybody. One, two, three. Hey, I'm losing my balance. Look out.
3: Merton.
1: Holy smoke, what a tumble.
0: Well, luckily he fell on his head. Merton, are you all right? Merton.
1: Maisie, he's out cold.
0: Oh, what a break. Quick, Eddie, take him upstairs and put him to bed.
1: Yeah, right away.
0: And see that you take his shoes off. We want him to be real comfortable and dream up the best dream he can think of.

0: What's the matter with that guy? Why hasn't he come down yet?
1: Oh, don't be impatient, Eddie. Remember, he's been dreaming little dreams for us.
0: Psst. Here he comes now. He's coming downstairs.
1: Oh, at last.
0: You better have something good or I'll... Hello, Merton, old pal.
1: Good morning, Merton.
2: Hello, Merton.
3: Huh? Merton? Who's Merton?
1: Huh? What's the matter, kid?
3: Who's Merton? And who are you people? Hey, where am I?
0: Now, look here.
1: Eddie. Oh, don't you know where you are, Merton? This is Mrs. Kennedy's rooming house.
2: Yes.
1: That's Eddie, I'm Maisie, and this is Mrs. Kennedy.
2: You remember me, don't you?
3: I've never seen any of you people before.
0: My gosh. He's got amnesia.
2: You're right. He doesn't even know who he is.
1: Well, don't you even remember me, Merton?
3: Well, who are you? My wife? Come here, baby.
1: Now, look, Merton, keep your hands to yourself. What are you, an octopus already?
3: Who's this Merton you keep talking about? Who?
0: That's you, Merton Fallsgruber.
3: Nobody but a jerk would have a name like that.
4: I think he's beginning to recognize himself.
1: Look, Merton, did you happen to have any interesting dreams last night?
3: Yeah. Come here, baby.
1: I mean any other dreams.
3: Oh, yeah, sure. I had a dream that I think is going to come true. But I don't know you people, and I don't trust you.
1: Not even me?
3: Well, could we discuss this privately?
1: Excuse us a minute, Eddie and Mrs. Kennedy. Right in here, Merton.
3: After you, Miss Revere.
0: That little so-and-so.
2: Now, don't worry, Eddie. He's harmless.
4: Egad. At least he used to be harmless. I wonder if Maisie will find out what his dream was.
0: I wonder if it'll be worth it if she does.
2: You know, I think that boy's growing up now. Last week, he took down his pictures of Hopalong Cassidy and put up pictures of Esther Williams and Lana Turner.
1: Yahoo!
2: Oh.
0: Hey, what's going on in there?
2: Oh, they're probably just chatting.
3: Wow!
0: What kind of conversation is that?
2: You want to find out what his dream was, don't you?
0: Sure, certainly, but...
2: Oh, I know. You're torn between love for Maisie and love for money.
0: Yeah... There's only one right thing to do.
2: That's right, Eddie.
0: Love that money.
2: Wait a minute. When they went into the sitting room, didn't he say, after you, Miss Revere?
0: Yeah, so what?
2: If he's got amnesia, how would he know her name was Revere?
0: I've been robbed. Hey, open up in there. I know you're faking, Merton. They don't answer. Maisie, he's faking. He hasn't got amnesia.
1: Now, hurry up, Merton, or you'll be late to the office.
0: Just a minute, you.
3: Well, goodbye now.
1: Oh, he's a cute kid. You can't blame him, Eddie.
2: Oh, what about the dream?
1: Well, it's a funny thing. We were talking about the stock market in Texas just before he slipped and knocked himself out.
0: And he dreamed up a stock?
1: Yep. We got to find a stock called Texas Oil and put everything we've got into it.

0: Yeah, that's right. Texas Oil. Well, what did it do today?
1: What'd he say? What'd he say?
2: Did it go up? What'd he say, Maisie?
0: Will you be quiet already? I can't hear him. Hello? What did you say again? Okay, thanks.
2: What happened?
0: It went up 3 points.
2: Oh, gee, that's great,
1: isn't
2: Maisie.
1: Isn't it wonderful?
0: Then it went down 3.5 points.
1: Oh.
2: Well, at least it's active.
0: Yeah, it's sort of quivering.
1: Maisie, you couldn't be wrong about this, could you?
0: Well, he said it was something like Texas Oil.
2: Well, we've got to give it a chance to start rising. You know, he's been right so far.
3: Anybody home?
0: Oh, here we are, Merton.
3: Boy, it was great, wasn't it? I never thought I'd ever be so lucky.
1: Somehow, I don't like the sound of this.
0: Well, lucky about what, Merton?
3: Look at that wad. The dream came true again. I won $835.
1: Oh!
2: You won it?
3: Uh-huh.
0: Oh, Merton... You won it on what?
3: It's right here in the paper. I put all the money I had on this horse in the fifth at Hialeah.
1: What's the name of that horse?
0: Oh, my gosh. The horse is called the Earl of Texas.
3: Yeah, that's what I said.
0: Martin, I thought you said Earl, O-I-L.
3: Oh, no, Maisie, you got it wrong. What I said was oil, E-A-R-L, oil.
0: Oh, no.
4: In just a moment, we shall return to the adventures of Maisie.

0: once again, here's Maisie.
1: Well, I should have known if I fooled with the market would fool me right back. And instead of being a stockholder or a bondholder, as usual, I turned out to be a bag holder. We didn't lose too much. We sold the stock the next day, and the day after it went up 10 points. Merton was so happy about winning all that money that he threw a banquet for everybody, gave himself a terrific stomach ache, and never had another dream that came true. As for my boyfriend, Eddie, well, I should have guessed what would happen. He claims if Merton could have dreams that come true, he could too. And he hasn't been out of bed for a week. Well, I gotta find some kind of a job. Come on, Fee. Get moving.
0: You've just heard The Adventures of Maisie, starring Ann Southern. Maisie was written by John L. Green. Original music was composed and conducted by Harry Zimmerman. Supporting cast included Sidney Miller, Elvia Allman, Pat McGeehan, and Frank Nelson. Jack McCoy speaking.

0: That's The Adventures of Maisie, starring Ann Southern, March 8th, 1951. That's program 56 in the series. Hope you enjoyed that. Time for this month in music history.
1: We are continuing with top songs of 2026. Here's another song I am not familiar with.

0: Who sings it? He's choosing
1: Texas, I can tell. So this is called Choosing Texas. It's a hit song by Ella Langley. Spent multiple weeks at number one on the Billboard Hot 100 in 2026. Mm. And it's becoming one of the year's biggest crossover hits. So,
0: really?
1: Wow. I mean, I heard it. I enjoyed it. But I guess I don't know 2026 music.
0: We're not up on the new songs.
1: We are not.
0: And I would think most of our listeners aren't either. But, you know, hey.
1: I mean, that's okay. We'll get a little taste of it tonight.
0: Okay, sounds good. All right, more of Hollywood 360 after this short break.
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0: In our next hour, it's a whodunit with the new adventures of Sherlock Holmes, starring Basil Rathbone and Nigel Bruce, going back to 1945. But first, we'll play Name That Tune. Lisa will present clips from rock royalty songs, and I must name that tune while you play along at home, right?
1: That's right.
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3: This is a Fox News alert. A stunning development. I'm Carmen Roberts. President Trump says that the U.S. and Iran have reached a deal. That agreement will end the war, and it has rocked the region for nearly 4 months. Vice President J.D. Vance tells Fox News,
4: this is the immediate opening of the Straits of Hormuz and, of course, the lifting of the naval blockade that we've had on Iran along with it.
3: And President Trump posting on Truth Social in his words, congratulations to all ships of the world. Start your engines. Let the oil flow. Fox's Trey Yingst has more from Tel Aviv.
5: He says on a post, this great deal will bring peace and security to the whole region. Many presidents have tried to make peace with Iran and all have failed before me. The leaders of the region have, for the first time, found a president who can help them achieve real peace. With the opening of the strait upon the signing of the deal on Friday, for purposes of mine removal, oil will flow on both ends again for the region and the world. Iran's deputy foreign minister says one of Iran's conditions for retaliating in response to Israel's attacks on Beirut's southern suburbs is Israel's withdrawal from southern Lebanon.
3: Key mediator Pakistan said the signing will be Friday in Switzerland. A plane crashed this morning at the airport in Butler, Missouri, killing the pilot and the 12 people on board. Bates County Sheriff Chad Anderson says the plane was carrying skydivers.
6: We're still trying to identify family and make notifications, and so we're going to be respectful of that.
3: No word on what caused the crash. The FAA and NTSB will investigate. Butler's about 65 miles south of Kansas City. And in Brazil, two helicopters collided over Rio de Janeiro, killing all six people, possibly including American singer and comedian Oliver Tree of California. 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
3: Repeating our top story, after weeks of chaos, President Trump says the U.S. and Iran have reached a deal to end the war. He says that deal will reopen the Strait of Hormuz and lift the U.S. naval blockade, writing on social media, let the oil flow. And U.S. crude oil responding immediately, plunging nearly 5%, now less than $81 a barrel. A hiring freeze hits the job market, and that is affecting teenagers searching for work for the summer. Fox Business's Jerry Willis explains.
19: From scooping ice cream and babysitting to lifeguarding and bagging groceries, teen summer jobs are on a downward spiral. This year, around 790,000 teens between 16 and 19 will have a job during May, June, and July, according to Challenger, Gray, and Christmas. Indeed says lifeguard positions have surged 78% over the past year. Hiring for retail salespeople is down 30% year over year. Restaurant hiring has dropped 5%, according to data from LinkedIn. The Challenger report advises teens to fill out applications ASAP. They should also be networking with people in their community and polishing their resumes with AI. In New York, Jerry Willis, Fox Business.
3: The UFC Freedom 200 was set to begin at 8 p.m. Eastern, but Mother Nature had other plans. Thunderstorms expected to move through Washington, D.C., and the UFC and the White House pushed back the start of that highly publicized fight. Live coverage on Paramount Plus still beginning, but the first fight expected to start around 9 p.m. Eastern. The UFC says the official start time remains flexible. One person telling Uncrowded the schedule is still fluid. President Trump is going to be there. Cage side, and if conditions worsen, it may be changed. I'm Carmen Roberts. This is Fox News.
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1: Return of the Statues. I'm Gordon Deal with Nicole Murray. Thanks for spending part of your weekend with us. Here's what's coming up this hour.
2: Lawsuits and lobbying as local governments are pressed to return memorials to Confederate generals and founding fathers.
1: Customers are skeptical about whether their delivery drivers are getting their tips. We'll explain why.
2: As the summer temperatures start to heat up, hear tips on avoiding heat exhaustion.
1: And why 2026 has become a record year for oldies music.
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1: Elias Light at The Wall Street Journal on why even younger generations are turning to songs from the past. The Department of Homeland Security has launched a major multi-agency effort aimed at securing the FIFA World Cup games across the United States as the event gets underway. Insight from Anna Giarratelli, Homeland Security reporter at the Washington Examiner. Anna, seems like a massive undertaking.
4: It is going to be a massive undertaking. And, you know, just from the perspective of people being admitted into the country, Customs and Border Protection has said that 5 million people have applied and been approved to come into the country. 7 million total fans are expected to come into the United States from outside the country. So that's a massive immigration issue that DHS is managing, on top of all the different types of threats, especially shootings and drone incidents, which they are planning for. It's going to be pretty heated starting this Friday.
1: Wow. You referenced in your piece these like special event assessment ratings. I think they're called the SEER, and they have different levels. Like, what is that?
4: Yeah, so federal resources are being deployed based on DHS's special event assessment ratings. So events with a SEER 1 are defined as significant events with national or international importance, and those events require an extensive federal support, whereas events that are level 2 are ones that may require some federal assistance. It's a 1 through 5 list, and DHS has ranked a number of these games, these matches, as being level 1, level 2, even things that are not necessarily matches, but you're going to have these, you know, stadiums full of people and massive watch parties all around the area. So those are entire areas that need to be secure and that could face, you know, shootings or drone attacks.
1: Yeah. With regards to drone attacks, it was a little unsettling, I guess, to hear the Homeland Security Secretary Mark Wayne Mullen said something to the effect like everybody's a little behind when it comes to defending these things.
4: They really are, yeah. Border Patrol at the southern border for so many years wasn't able to even detect drones in the sky. It goes far beyond just seeing it. Not able to detect legally or even then mitigate those. You can't take a shotgun and shoot them down. They move incredibly fast, mostly, especially at night, out of sight. So the federal government's been slow to Congress has given federal agencies authority to respond to those, but local police are on different grounds. And so, you know, who's the point person going to be on drones? You know, the FAA is involved, certainly, because they are restricting airspace around those venues. But it's certainly we've never seen a drone attack in the ways that the government has warned we could see, such as taking a toxic or poisonous chemical, even fentanyl, and dropping it over a group of people. Mm. Or even a gun that can shoot from the drone. But those are the types of things that Homeland Security officials are watching for. They're planning how to deal with those situations, and they're training over 200,000 of these local emergency and first responders in these 11 host cities for how to deal with any of these types of crisis situations.
1: Oh my goodness. We're speaking with Anna Giarratelli, Homeland Security reporter at the Washington Examiner. The story is called How DHS is Securing the FIFA World Cup. There's even a role, in, I think, in here for FEMA.
4: FEMA, yep. FEMA is involved. They've been awarded $625 million to those 11 cities and another $250 million specifically to focus on drones and focus on those types of casualty situations. So those, not natural disasters, but you know, a different type of disaster, just to have that much extra money for local police, local cities, county sheriff's departments, all those to assist federal officials helping, because it's really a a total, you know, whole of government, as including local and state government approach to securing this event, making sure it goes off, you know, as flawlessly as possible.
1: I get the sense it's almost like all hands on deck. Like, even if you're a part-timer, you better be on alert.
4: It is completely all hands on deck. And this is also going to coincide with America's 250th celebration in D.C., which cities nationwide are going to have events for. So it is a very, very, I would say, the most challenging time for DHS in its 20-plus years to get through all this and make sure that America is safe through it all.
1: Yeah. Do officials sound confident in terms of their planning and preparation?
4: Yeah, they're doing every single thing that they can. But at some point, you know, things can slip through the cracks. And it's not just about preventing this, which is so much intelligence and tracking that and being able to prevent something from going through. But then something does happen, being able to respond adequately. And there's only so much you can do, I hate to say. They're trying to do is everything they can to be in the best possible shape going into the games.
1: Boy, busy too for even TSA, right?
4: TSA is handling the security at the 11 host city venues. So you can expect to see the men and women in blue at those stadiums going through your little items you can bring in and going through metal detectors there. Everyone has been called in. You know, air travel is actually very slow right now because the price of oil has gone up so much, but there is going to be certainly a lot of travel coming into the country for the games. So TSA is going to be also pulled. Fortunately, they're not in a government shutdown anymore. They are getting paid at least, but it is going to be, like I said, all hands on deck and then some.
1: Thanks, Anna. Anna Giaratelli, Homeland Security reporter at the Washington Examiner. Coming up next on This Weekend, cities bring back those castaway statues.

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1: In Minneapolis, and that sparked a lot of removals of Confederate monuments. And then it spread to other monuments as well. So all kinds of monuments were taken down, including a bunch for Christopher Columbus, who indigenous people have historical problems with. And that led to the one focus of this story is Columbus, Ohio, which is named after Christopher Columbus, took down its giant statue of Columbus in front of City Hall. And there are a group of Italian-American organizations that are suing to try to get that statue back up. But we also write about other communities where, for example, a highway marker that's dedicated to Robert E. Lee has just come back up to public view on private land, but public view in Charleston, South Carolina. There's a push to try to bring statues that were taken down back into public spaces.
2: Where is that statue of Christopher Columbus in Columbus, Ohio right now?
1: It is sitting on its back in a city facility with a yellow caution tape around it. And it's sort of hidden there behind security cameras. So it is there. There's dispute over whether it's being cared for properly, but it they want it back up exactly where it was, and they're suing to get it back.
2: Wow. We're speaking with Cameron McWhirter, reporter at the Wall Street Journal. The story is called U.S. Cities Dust Off Statues They Hid Away in 2020. All right, so take us through, since you touched on a little bit, the Robert E. Lee highway marker.
1: Yeah, so that marker was removed. It had sat in front of a school for many years, and then it was taken down at the request of the school system, and the city took it down and put it away. And then there was a lawsuit by a group called the United Daughters of the Confederacy, which is a sort of a remembrance group for Confederate monuments. And they were suing the city. And then there was this arrangement where this park agreed to take the monument back into public view. And then the lawsuit was dropped. And so this is what's happening, is that the battles that we all saw in 2020 and 2021, where crowds would form, statues were toppled. I don't know if you remember, Christopher Columbus statue in Baltimore was literally thrown into the Inner Harbor. There's a lot of statues being torn down, Confederate statues being vandalized and torn down. There is now that fight has now moved to courts and city halls and town board meetings, and there's a real push with the Trump administration leading it in many regards to bring these statues back.
2: Wow. How about the reference to the Texas Rangers?
1: Right. So that's a classic example. There was this statue that had stood for many years in an airport in Dallas dedicated to the Texas Rangers. It was, according to many, modeled after a particular Texas Ranger. And a book had come out that said that person had participated in opposing desegregation. Whether that's accurate or not is disputed. And whether the person that's modeled after that person, that's also somewhat in dispute, or at least by some. And so this statue was taken away by the airport, put it away. They didn't want to offend anybody. And now it's just suddenly reappeared at the Rangers Stadium and is on display, causing a lot of people to be angry about it and these fights to reappear. So we're having, it's a very different shift in the whole statue wars.
2: Thanks, Cam. Cameron McWhirter, reporter at the Wall Street Journal based in Atlanta. Coming up next on This Weekend, Renting versus Owning 2026 edition.

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0: Thanks for joining us. Plenty of people move, especially earlier on in life, but does that determine your ability to buy a home? Here's this weekend's Nicole Murray.
1: I pay $4,000 in rent. If I stay put, how long will it take me to afford a $750,000 home? Here to discuss, Market Watch reporter Aditi Srikant. So let's start with, what are some of the most common reasons people move more often than not, especially when younger?
2: I moved every year from ages like 22 to 28, and it was either because a roommate situation soured or my rent was increased to something that I just didn't think was sustainable over the long term. And it's always such, you know, an emotionally and financially taxing ordeal, but I get it. It happens. Like I said, that's what I was doing in my 20s, so I understand moving every year. Sometimes it just is like that.
1: How much does it typically cost to move?
2: So I think it really depends on the housing market you're in. Being in New York, I would pay, you know, a first month's rent, a security deposit, sometimes a broker's fee. If I was hiring movers, that was another expense. If furniture was involved, you know, this person who wrote into my column was moving in Hoboken, and including their first month's rent, the whole thing would have come out to about $14,000 if they also were paying a broker's fee, which Hoboken does have.
1: Okay, so let's talk about that $750,000 home situation. How much would someone have to shell out to buy a home that expensive?
2: If you want to do the 20% down payment, which is suggested in order to avoid private mortgage insurance, you would need to shell out about $150,000.
1: Is there a general amount that someone should save before trying to become a homeowner in general?
2: So if you want to save aggressively, meaning you put 20% away, that would be ideal, and that would put you on the fast track to owning. But I think for a lot of people, like 10% is more realistic, or 15% of their income.
1: So how long would it take to afford a home, keeping those previous figures in mind?
2: Sure. So 20% of your gross pay, you might, and if you are earning, for this article, I said $109,000 because that is the median per capita income in Hoboken. It would take you about 7 years. If you save 10% of your gross income, it would take you about 14 years. You know, like I said, it's a slow process. So what this person was asking is, if I just stay put for a couple of years, will I be able to afford a home really quickly? And unfortunately, the answer is no, unless your income changes quite significantly. Most people who can put a down payment in for a home, it does take time. It does take a lot of effort of getting the salary you need to get, more so than staying put and just saving.
1: Now,
2: but it doesn't hurt. Of course, like, moving costs are expensive.
1: Right, right.
2: I just don't think that's the only thing you can be doing.
1: So you talk about financial issues that should be addressed before buying a home. What are they? How can this help?
2: Right. I think that a lot of people get fixated on home ownership, but if you have any high interest debt, you should focus on paying that down. Paying down debt, especially credit card debt, is a step towards home ownership, as lenders are hesitant to offer loans to those who carry high balances and those who have lower credit scores. Being debt-free can also get you a lower interest rate. So there are a lot of benefits to paying down your high interest debt. One, obviously being debt-free, but two, it does just make you look like a responsible person to lend to. So I would concentrate on that. Also, you want to build an emergency fund. Should something happen, you do need a cash reserve of 6 months to a year's worth of expenses. If both of those things are taken care of, then I think it's okay to focus on home ownership, but I wouldn't jump the gun, right? Like, homes will be, yes, if there is a dip in price, I can understand when people get anxious, like, I need to buy a home now. Or I think people get anxious, like, being a homeowner makes me an adult, therefore I need to purchase a home as soon as possible. Get your other things in order first, and it will contribute to eventually owning a home, and it'll just put you in a better financial position. You know, you don't want to be house poor.
0: That's this weekend's Nicole Murray with MarketWatch columnist Aditi Srikant. Coming up next on This Weekend, avoiding heat exhaustion this summer.

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15: Thanks for spending part of your weekend with us. Gordon Deal with Nicole Murray. Coming up this half hour, what's happening to delivery drivers' tips? Also, oldies music having a moment. And what World Cup fans are embracing as they visit the U.S. for the first time. We'll have that story in about 20 minutes. As we get ready to set off on that much-needed summer vacation, scorching temperatures await. 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
16: 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Most heat-related illness is preventable.
12: Hydration and cooling should begin before you start feeling ill. And if you feel confused, if you're fainted, if you have altered mental status, that's bad when it's in a hot environment, and that's a medical emergency.
15: Explain, too, I guess, the medical conditions you might have that can complicate things, as well as medications you might be taking.
12: Sure, you bet. There are a number of different medications that can increase your risk for illness when it's hot. Diuretics, antihistamines, certain antidepressants, antipsychotic, certainly blood pressure medicine, some Parkinson's disease medicines, certain medicines for bladder issues. And all said, patients should not stop their medicines during hot times. Just be especially careful to stay hydrated.
15: And are there folks with medical conditions who struggle more so than others?
12: Well, in general, those that are most vulnerable are adults over 65, infants and young children, individuals with heart disease or lung disease, individuals with severe obesity. If you're working outside, if you're an athlete, and certainly if you're socially isolated and don't have things to cool the temperature in your home, like an air conditioner or a fan, those are all people that are more at risk.
15: Mm. What if we're traveling, doctor?
12: Traveling in a car?
15: Anywhere.
12: Yeah, really important. You want to make sure you've got your fluids in your car. You want to make sure you've got an air conditioner in your car. You want to make sure your windows are open. You want to make sure you're not excessively dressed. And you're checking in with people in the back of the car. Make sure they're doing okay.
15: Hmm. We're speaking with Dr. Steve Goldberg, Chief Medical Officer of the diagnostics firm HealthTrack RX. And we're talking about staying cool and healthy this summer. Talk more about prep. When we see the weather forecast, it's supposed to be, you know, upper 90s, 100 degrees maybe. Should you be drinking, 20 ounces of water before you even leave the house that morning? What do you recommend?
12: That's a great question. In general, I would bring a thermos with you, anywhere from 18 to 32 ounces, and plan on working your way through a full thermos two or three times a day. The practical check, if you're going to the bathroom regularly, you've got enough fluid in you. If you're not, that's a problem.
15: Okay. And then explain, I guess, the risks here associated with extreme heat.
12: Yeah. Two are heat exhaustion and heat stroke. Heat exhaustion are when you have confusion, dizziness, and your body's ability to self-regulate with sweating and other is not working. So that's heat exhaustion. The way you treat that is get yourself into a cool environment and hydrate. Heat stroke is entirely different. That's severe. That's an emergency condition. In that circumstance, you need to go to the ER. That's where your temperature starts rising. You're no longer sweating. Your blood pressure is insufficient to meet your end organ needs. There you need very formal cooling in an ice bath. Entirely different situation, very serious.
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21: 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He's been a professor at two major universities, been a teacher for over 40 years. 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I think one of the students had asked the question and he didn't remember the answer. And I also noticed that he was letting his class out earlier than they were supposed to let out. And he was telling them that he was doing it as a favor to them, but I think in reality, he just wanted to give up.
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0: Thanks for spending time with us. Some people placing food or grocery delivery orders are asking their drivers, did you get my tip? There's good reason for that. Some of these employers have a credibility problem. Here's Alex Bitter, senior retail reporter at Business Insider. Alex, what's up here?
1: Yeah, so I talk to lots of delivery drivers, as you can imagine, and tips are a big issue for a lot of reasons. It's actually the main way a lot of these people make money. And what's going on now is, you know, increasingly we're seeing some of these drivers talk to the people they're delivering to, right? And one of the things they realize sometimes is that, you know, say the customers tip them $10 and they've only received $5 on their end, right? So the next question is, what's happened? And this is something that has come up a lot lately also because Walmart and DoorDash and some of the other delivery companies have actually settled accusations that they were holding on to tips that should have gone to drivers. So, you know, this has been brewing for a while, but it's just come up in conversations lately that, you know, a lot of these drivers are actually talking to customers now and they're noticing the discrepancy.
0: Well, that's something. So Spark, which I believe is the Walmart service, right? And then you've got DoorDash in that mix. Was it proven that they were withholding tips, or it just seemed murky and they started sending tip money to the drivers? Or what happened?
1: Yeah, it's more of the latter. So what happened in the Walmart case, that's the most recent case, right? Earlier this year, Walmart actually settled accusations from the FTC, which had claimed that they were holding on to tips and pay that should have gone to drivers. So as part of the settlement, they didn't admit wrongdoing, but they did agree to pay back about $16 million to drivers, right? So, you know, read from that what you will, right? They didn't admit to anything, but also they're paying back millions of dollars to drivers for orders in the past. So I think there's definitely something going on here. We haven't gotten to the bottom of this yet, right? Is this some sort of glitch or is this purposeful? A lot of drivers, though, are definitely taking note. And it's interesting. Some of the people I spoke with said customers are too, right? So they're giving, some customers are giving drivers tips in cash, right? Because there's no way something can go wrong with that. So there are definitely some interesting workarounds.
0: Wow. We're speaking with Alex Bitter, senior retail reporter at Business Insider. His story is called Delivery Drivers Say More Customers Are Asking, Did You Actually Get My Tip? So the cash tip thing is interesting because, as somebody pointed out in your story, it's kind of a strange business model in that in these cases with deliveries, you're tipping before you've actually seen or experienced the service.
1: Right. Absolutely. And that is sort of one of the odd dynamics about tipping, right? Is, you know, if someone delivers your order, delivers your burger, whatever it is, and does a good job and they're quick and respectful and whatnot, yeah, sure, I'll give them a tip. But often what happens is these apps prompt you to tip when you're placing the order, right? So before you've received any service at all. So that's one of the odd things about this business, right? It's one of the few cases where you have to, or you often are prompted to provide a tip at the beginning, right? Versus at the end when you've had the service.
0: Thanks, Alex. Alex Bitter, senior retail reporter at Business Insider. Coming up next on This Weekend, why old music is having a year.
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0: glad you could spend part of your weekend with us. It's a record year for oldies. More listeners across generations are turning to songs from the past, according to Retro Revival, a new report from the entertainment data company Luminate. Here's Elias Light, music reporter at the Wall Street Journal. Elias, what's trending?
1: You know, in the music streaming era, with so many songs just a click away, we've regularly seen older songs come back into favor, but this year that trend really seems to be intensifying. And across age groups, people are more interested in throwbacks. When you look at the Spotify chart every week, you know, week after week, Dreams by Fleetwood Mac, Every Breath You Take by The Police, Creep by Radiohead, these older songs are consistently competing with new releases from contemporary pop stars.
0: And why? Like, Dreams was tied to that guy drinking, like, cranberry juice on a skateboard. I remember that, but why the other songs?
1: Yeah, it's great. Good memory. So it's a variety of different factors, but definitely that one mechanism is TikTok, right, which can kind of get a random song like that. It catches the right kind of vibe with the video, and suddenly millions of people are making their own videos with that song and listening to it. Another mechanism we consistently see is soundtracks of popular movies and TV shows, like Netflix's Stranger Things has kind of revived some big songs by Kate Bush. It helped Prince. And then there's also just, it seems to be sort of a growing nostalgia. Even what's a little different maybe is it's like 25-year-olds are longing for 10 years ago. I don't know if you saw, there was this trend where people were posting about how they really wanted it to be 2016 again.
0: Yeah.
1: So nostalgia seems to be hitting generations a little earlier than it did before, and that might also be kind of leading them back to older music.
0: That's something. We're speaking with Elias Light, music reporter at the Wall Street Journal. The story is called "The Biggest Hits on Spotify Right Now Are a Blast from the Past." I guess ease of access too, right? I mean, I do it sometimes. I just ask for, I don't know, music from a long time ago, and you know, my Echo Dot can figure it out.
1: Yeah, absolutely. I mean, in the old days, right, if you wanted to get explore Fleetwood Mac, you had to go to your record store, CD store, whatever, buy some album. It cost money. It took time. I mean, it's just so easy now to go on a streaming service and pull this stuff up, right? And that's a huge, that really levels the playing field. So you've got these older songs that are just as easy to get to as the latest hits.
0: Is artificial intelligence playing a role in any of this?
1: Yeah, so the company Luminate, which does a lot of music data analysis, they've done some surveys that showed that a good chunk of listeners, if they learn that music has been made to a large degree with artificial intelligence, they're turned off by that. They don't want to listen to it. So one of their theories was that this uptick might be part of sort of a larger societal backlash. As AI really infiltrates every aspect of society, maybe consumers are turning to older stuff that kind of all took place before this uncertain world we live in now.
0: So if the world were more certain, where people were job hopping and getting those raises they always anticipated they get, are we necessarily longing for older times and these older songs?
1: Yeah, that's a great point. I mean, definitely one of the theories about nostalgia is, right, that it's like you look for comforts when you're kind of going through it, right? So there's definitely that element to it. But like you said, there are also there are other components, right? Ease of access is unprecedented. The kind of connection between trends on social media and streaming suddenly blows up these songs. So maybe you're 12 and you never heard Creep by Radiohead before, so you're not experiencing nostalgia, but you're just running into it in a cool TikTok video and you think it's great.
0: Is there a genre necessarily that's benefited the most here?
1: Yeah, so one of the things that seems interesting to me is just how many of these are kind of like classic rock songs, right? Fleetwood Mac, The Police, Radiohead, Iris by the Goo Goo Dolls, Yellow by Coldplay, The Killer's Mr. Brightside is doing extremely well on streaming at the moment. And I do think that might partially because rock in the streaming era, rock just hasn't launched a lot of new stars to the same degree as hip-hop or pop or country.
0: Yeah, okay.
1: So I think some fans may be looking to that stuff to get kind of the rock fix that they don't feel like they're getting in modern pop.
0: Thanks, Elias. Elias Light, music reporter at the Wall Street Journal. Coming up next on This Weekend, what foreign World Cup fans love about the U.S.

0: Hi, we're the Goo Goo Dolls. We're fortunate that we can give our daughters everything they need to grow and learn. 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

0: Thanks for joining us. As international soccer fans pour into North America for the World Cup, their amused observations about life in the U.S. are becoming an unexpected source of entertainment on social media. NBC News says a Swedish woman named Thora, who has tickets to see both Sweden and England play, has documented everything. After tasting ranch dressing for the first time, she wrote on X, quote, "Why did no one tell me ranch sauce is like crack?" She also found the aisles of a Trader Joe's grocery store, which she said, by the way, was too healthy for her. A German fan who goes by Freddy on X appears to have gotten the most attention online with his posts about Buc-ee's, the gas station chain, and his first meal ever at a Waffle House. Elsewhere on the social media platform, a Japanese soccer journalist compared Nashville, Tennessee to Universal Studios. And a fan from the UK shared his surprise at a five-story high Starbucks Reserve Roastery in Chicago, the biggest Starbucks in the world. That'll do it for this hour. For Nicole Murray, I'm Gordon Deal. 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
4: This is a Fox News alert. I'm Kathleen Maloney. President Trump says the U.S. and Iran have reached an agreement to end the war and open the Strait of Hormuz. Fox's Trey Yingst reports.
5: A major development here as President Trump announces there is a deal with the Islamic Republic of Iran. The Strait of Hormuz is open once again. Those vessels that are trapped in the Persian Gulf will be able to export that crude oil from these Gulf countries. The naval blockade lifted on Iranian ports, and these detailed discussions on Iran's nuclear program set to begin. The president making this announcement on his birthday from the White House in Washington. There was another statement released by the Prime Minister of Pakistan, one of the key mediators in the conversations that led to this agreement to end the conflict between the United States and Iran. There will be an official signing ceremony on Friday, June 19th. In Switzerland.
4: Vice President J.D. Vance, in an interview with Fox News, says the world is now a safer place.
6: I think we can say with confidence Iran will never have a nuclear weapon. We got a lot of work to do, but a big win tonight.
4: 11 skydivers and one pilot are dead after a plane crash in Butler, Missouri today.
7: The local sheriff says the local plane, not commercial, took off from the Butler Memorial Airport, eventually went down, and they're working to figure out how and why that happened. The sheriff says they are still trying to identify the victims and notify their families, and they brought in extra staff and clergy to be there for them. So the NTSB and FAA are working the investigation into this fatal crash, and the local sheriff says that the Butler Memorial Airport and the nearby highway will be closed for as long as they're investigating.
4: Fox's Madison Scarpino. Kentucky Senator Mitch McConnell was admitted to a hospital earlier this morning. A spokesperson for the 84-year-old says he is receiving excellent care. It's unknown why he is hospitalized. 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
4: Preparations are underway in Switzerland and France for the G7 summit, which starts tomorrow. This coming as the U.S. and Iran prepare to sign a peace deal.
7: The president plans to meet with leaders to address a variety of things, economic growth among them, illegal immigration, artificial intelligence. On the sidelines, though, he is planning to meet one-on-one with the leaders of Egypt, Qatar, and the UAE. Ukraine's President Vladimir Zelensky is also going to be here at the G7, though not meeting directly with Trump. He writes this on X: "We must end this war in a dignified way and with guaranteed security. And it is through strength, the unity of partners, and pressure on Russia that this can be achieved in a lasting way. I thank everyone who is helping us."
4: Fox's Aisha Hosni. The fighting, though, continues between Russia and Ukraine. Authorities say 5 were killed and at least 5 injured in a Russian attack on Kharkiv. Meanwhile, Russia claims 3 deaths and 3 injuries in the city of Tula in a drone attack. While thousands celebrated the Knicks' NBA championship last night, it wasn't all fun and games in the Big Apple.
12: The NYPD says 5 school buses being used to transport people from a World Cup match in New Jersey were later set on fire. Investigators say 5 police cars were also damaged, and a 17-year-old was shot in the foot. Thankfully, he is expected to recover. As officers moved in to make arrests, people were caught hanging from streetlights and lampposts. There was utter pandemonium in some parts of the Big Apple, and a total of 63 people were taken into custody, and several of them now face charges.
4: Fox's CB Cotton. And the Ebola outbreak in the Democratic Republic of Congo continues to spread. The country's Ministry of Health now reporting 676 confirmed cases, 136 confirmed deaths. I'm Kathleen Maloney. This is Fox News.
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0: 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Now, here's the man who's been recognized as radio's best, the recipient of not one, but two prestigious Marconi Awards for his broadcast excellence, the one and only Bill Cunningham.
1: I'm Billy Cunningham, the great American. Good to have you with me this evening. A lot of events happening in the world. We were told recently by the Donald, who, by the way, is celebrating tonight at the UFC on the South Lawn of the White House, which the media hates. See, the media love transgenderism and the explosion, shall we say, of boobies on the South. But this thing is, a lot of the reporters are angry that somehow hairy-ass men are going to get together and fight. And by the way, Dana White's paying the $60 million. And so there'll be no cost to the taxpayers at all. But these are things that toxic men like me enjoy. So have at it, Dana White. Have at it. And happy birthday, Donald Trump. We have the situation you just heard. A lot of news media tonight is playing clips of an interview with Robin Roberts. She was head of the softball pitching to Barack Hussein Obama, whose disastrous library is opening in Chicago with like a $400 million deficit. And he chose Chicago contractors, majority of whom were black, to do most of the work. And they've not been paid, and he's not raising money anymore. People have figured out the scam. They're not giving Barack Hussein Obama, I'm the one that used that phrase, by the way, with John McCain, any money. And somehow, with hat in hand, it's possible Obama, who may be indicted soon by the Department of Justice for all kinds of reasons, is going to ask the Congress to make up a huge deficit that he wasn't able to raise for the cost overruns. And the damn thing looks like some alien spaceship landed. And Obama is now giving interviews to Robin Roberts, a softball pitcher, ABC GMA, in which, among other things, he said not much will come of this new agreement with Iran under Donald Trump. In fact, we might be worse off than we were before. And secondly, it'll be close to his agreement. That is bovine scatology, to use a Texas term. Bovine scatology. It's not even close to what Obama rammed through and cost us so much. Obama seems to have forgotten the pallets of billions of dollars in cash deposited to Tehran that was used to fund Hezbollah, Hamas, and the Houthis. Unbelievable. Also, it started them on the path to getting nuclear weapons. The IAEA said several months back that the 60% enriched uranium would become 90% weapons grade within the next 90 days. And so they're close to getting a nuclear weapon. They funded terrorism all over the world. And before February the 28th, you might recall that the Revolutionary Guard mowed down in the streets as many as 50,000 innocent men, women, and children. And that's the system put in place by Barack Hussein Obama. And of course, Robin Roberts, the great softball pitcher, did not question Obama what was Iran like on February the 27th of this year. Close to a nuclear weapon, Revolutionary Guard completely in charge, well-funded Hezbollah, Hamas, and the Houthis, sending, since April 15th, Hezbollah has sent 2,300 rockets into northern Israel. And maybe even this morning it occurred. There were reports that more rockets. And of course, Hezbollah, which is an outshoot of the Revolutionary Guard from Iran, is being funded by Tehran, and they embed themselves in schools, apartment buildings, hospitals, and other daycare centers, so that when the Israelis respond to the source of the rocket, they kill a bunch of innocent men, women, and children, whose death was caused not by Israel, but by Hezbollah. And the Jordanian government, the Lebanese government has now said they've had enough. They want Hezbollah, the Lebanese, out of their country. But the Lebanon has no army, navy, or air force. They have police departments. But there's 20,000 bloodthirsty murderers in Lebanon from Hezbollah who will kill anyone on sight, especially Muslims who don't toe the company line. And so that's the position Netanyahu is in tonight. Whether he goes or not to Geneva on Friday is uncertain. My source in the White House told me that Bibi is quite unhappy with this, and he wants to meet with the president Donald Trump, happy birthday again, sometime after Wednesday, after the G7. The president, after tonight's fight, is going to fly to France Monday, Tuesday, and Wednesday. And there's some speculation that the president may hang around for a couple days and actually be at the signing ceremony in Switzerland on Friday. But we're not sure. That puts the power and prestige of the presidency on the line. And if that happens, I want to see the Revolutionary Guard leadership, whoever the hell those bloodthirsty murderers are, to come from Tehran, go to Geneva, and sit down at a table eyeball to eyeball with Donald Trump. Do I want that to happen? Absolutely. I don't know who you're dealing with. No one knows. Who are these characters? They're murderers. They're genocidal, homicidal, and suicidal. But let them come out of Tehran, which I assume most have never left, come to Geneva, get into meetings with civilized individuals, look at the president eyeball to eyeball, and strike a deal. Could this thing blow up tonight, Monday, Tuesday? Absolutely. Wednesday, yeah. Friday, a long time away. And if Hezbollah, with cues from Iran, sent another couple hundred rockets and drones into northern Israel killing more Jews, Bibi's going to respond, then all hell's going to break loose, right? This thing is fragile at best, which is, I'll raise my hand in the back of the room. You know, I'm with Trump. I love the guy. I should have finished the job in Iran a long time ago. But he listened to the Pakistanis, including Prime Minister Shahbaz Sharif, the Pakistani prime minister, who told him about 6 weeks ago, quit bombing. Iran wants a deal badly. They can taste it. And then J.D. Vance travels to Islamabad. And after 12 hours of talk, there was no deal. So at that point, it should have been all bets are off. Let's go back and devastate, ruin, completely obliterate Iran as much as possible. Then you're in a more power. Do it so hard that the so-called Iranian leadership says, where do I got to go? When do I got to be there? And I'll sign anything to stop this. That's what I would have done, but maybe I'm a little bit to the right of Donald Trump in some respects. But he listened to the Pakistanis. He listened to the Qataris. He listened to UAE. He listened to the Saudis, who said, quit bombing and send J.D. Vance and Witkoff and Kirshner, and we're going to work it out. It didn't work it out. That would have been, that's it, all bets are off, and release hell on Iran. More, and it didn't happen. Now, here we are 6 weeks later. The deal's done. It's almost done. We got an MOU. Everyone agrees to it. Donald Trump announced about 5 hours ago the deal's been finalized. Pakistani Prime Minister Shahbaz Sharif said the formal signing ceremony is scheduled for Friday in Switzerland. Iran's deputy foreign minister said broader talks with the U.S. will take place during the 60-day ceasefire period. After that, okay. What happens to the Straits of Hormuz now? What happens to the free flow of oil? The president said about 2 hours ago that will begin after the ink's on the documents. That'll be Friday. Between now and Friday, 5 days is a long time. So we'll see what happens. That's all I keep saying about Iran. We'll see what happens. The so-called Revolutionary Guard is still in charge in Iran. We would not have killed Adolf Hitler and Himmler and Goring and then had other Nazis to deal with in Germany and saying, well, let's quit World War II and let's see how these other Nazis behave in Berlin. We wouldn't have done that. And we did it here because the president believed, the Pakistanis and others, that Iran wanted to strike the deal. When J.D. Vance came out of those 12-hour meetings and nothing happened, that would have been it. Okay, we're going back to war. They declared war on us 47 years ago by kidnapping our diplomats. They've killed thousands of Americans ever since. Hundreds of thousands of Muslims have been killed by Iran. It's time to finish this. And at this point, if they're not willing to come to Geneva, sit down and talk, I would not accept the signature of some underling. I want the leadership of the IR, the Revolutionary Guard, to come. If the president goes and if the vice president goes, which I think never get those two characters together ever again after the White House Correspondents' Dinner, that's a different story. But nonetheless, I would say, you know what? You come and sign it yourself. Don't send some flunky. I want to look you in the eye. Who is he dealing with? The White House is not sure who's in charge. And then how do you know whoever they send to Geneva for the signing on Friday has any authority? Hell, they don't know. And until Friday, the MOU has not been made public. As of tonight, there's been speculation what's in it. We know what has to be in it. Never get a nuclear weapon, open the Straits of Hormuz, and quit funding terrorism all over the Middle East. Now, is Hamas and Hezbollah willing to do that? And maybe join the PTA and the Chamber of Commerce? I doubt it. These are bloodthirsty murderers who believe their mission in life is to kill almost everybody.

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1: All down because they committed serious felonies in office. And if the grand jury so determines, go after them. But to have this character, when race relations are getting so much better, until Obama was elected, and because of his weak political policies in 09 and 10, all of a sudden he went back the other direction and made race relations so much worse. And that's laid at the doorstep of Barack Hussein Obama. But to have him surface now because of his lousy library, then to lecture Donald Trump and J.D. Vance how to handle Iran, are you kidding me? That's what's going to happen this week on Good Morning America and more. Now let's continue. And secondly, since I bring up Obama, had a good verdict the other day involving the murder, the brutal killing of an innocent person. And it was awful. It was bad. Carmelo Anthony has now been convicted, as he should have been, for serious offenses. He's been sentenced to 35 years in jail. And there's seldom a more clear case of murder than what we observed in this matter. It's clear as a sound of a bell that Austin Metcalf was murdered at the hands of Carmelo Anthony using a knife at a high school track meet. I want to give you a flavor of one of the so-called lawyers that were present. Her name is Thelma Anderson. When the truth doesn't work, make up racial lies. The depository and refractory of most racism in America today is from the Democratic left and from the progressive left, who sees everything through a racial prism without reference to the facts. Here is attorney Thelma Anderson outside the courthouse, and I'm going to talk about her in a moment, when she spoke about the verdict just announced, and Danny Boy Gleason hit it.
2: I said, as a former prosecutor, this was a legal lynching that happened in this slaughterhouse. This is a slaughterhouse. This is not a courthouse. This courthouse is designed, when you will come here and you look like us, slaughter you. That's what they were.
1: So there you have, she identified herself as a former prosecutor. And I said, what? Calling a courthouse a slaughterhouse and saying that essentially that the white boy, Austin Metcalf, started this all, and which was false. So I did a little bit of research on your behalf. The attorney, Thelma Anderson, said that Carmelo Anthony was, quote, legally lynched after being convicted of first-degree murder for killing Austin Metcalf. And did a little work on Thelma Anderson, on what kind of person she's been. Did you know she was convicted of federal wire fraud and paycheck protection programs? That she's a convicted felon. She presented to the public as a legitimate legal voice. The State Bar of Texas lists Thelma M. Anderson, her bar card, not eligible to practice in Texas. Her suspension took effect on March the 3rd. Federal court records in Northern District of Texas confirmed that Anderson pled guilty to wire fraud and received a sentence of 4 years probation plus $20,000 in restitution to the U.S. Business Administration. In addition to accusing the court of being a slaughterhouse, she said the Metcalfs, that's the mother and the father and the twin that survives, are white supremacists. She called the courthouse a slaughterhouse, criticized the state's witness strategy as weird. The state called 17 eyewitnesses. All of them testified that the aggressor in this case was Carmelo Anthony. All of them said he's the one that started it. And so I'm not sure the media has correctly played who Thelma Anderson is. And just for memory's sake, Danny Boy Gleason, hit this one more time. It's only 20 seconds. She identifies as a prosecutor. She's defrocked. Danny Boy, hit that again.
2: I said, as a former prosecutor, this was a legal lynching that happened in this slaughterhouse. This is a slaughterhouse. This is not a courthouse. This courthouse is designed, when you will come here and you look like us, slaughter you. That's what they were. Those twins are domestic racist terrorists.
1: So the family, grieving the horrible murder of their son in cold blood, is their terrorist slaughterhouse. That passes for legitimate comment.

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Let's continue. I'm all fired up. The line becomes available, 866-647-7337. Bill Cunningham, the Great American, with you every Sunday night.

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11: Well, you know, Danny Boy Gleason, my executive producer, said to me this Thelma Anderson character coined herself as a former prosecutor. She committed several acts of defamation against the Metcalf family.
12: Those twins are domestic racist terrorists.
11: Now, I don't know if she has assets remaining after having been pled guilty to serious felonies. And she's, shall we say, out on bond herself. But nonetheless, I'm told the Austin Metcalf family will either want to continue this fight against the idiots on the left who claim racism had something to do with it, the facts don't matter, or to go after her for financial compensation, or others who've said similar things, like that professor from Howard University who said similar things about the Metcalf family. It'd be interesting in a Texas court how much money that Texas court would charge Howard University and that damn professor who called the Metcalf family white supremacists and traffickers and lies and defamation. I would assume Howard University counsel ought to be talking to that professor about know your role and shut your mouth. But we'll see what happens. The Metcalf family right now is broken, and they're disgusted by the things happening to them. And normal people ought to stand up and support. Even Stephen A. Smith said yesterday or the day before that racism does not apply here, that the facts indicated that Carmelo Anthony made terrible decisions and murdered an innocent boy in cold blood. That's Stephen A. Smith. I can imagine what a Texas jury would do with defamation charges against Howard University or others who speak lies about Austin Metcalf's family.
12: And those twins are domestic racist terrorists.
11: There it is. That's defamation per se, pursuant to New York Times versus Sullivan. Let's continue with more. Take some calls on the other side. Line becomes available, 866-647-7337. Later on, we have Jeff Cruair will be here from New Orleans about his column about the Metcalf Anthony families and also what's happening in California, which is a complete joke. Bill Cunningham, the great American, with you. And all great Americans, happy Flag Day. Happy birthday, Mr. President, with you every Sunday night.

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1: I would recommend this place to anybody. Just so many good people here. There really, really is.
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0: The Glenwood of Mount Zion, because everyone deserves a great life.
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0: You know, when Wemby, the star player for the San Antonio Spurs, reflects clearly anti-American ideations by folding his arms for the Star Spangled Banner or not coming out at all or blowing off the media because, I guess, his tender years, he's 22 years old, is going to be the face of the NBA, they think, for years to come. And the NBA, Adam Silver, doesn't want him talking much because when he opens his mouth as a Muslim growing up in France, it's probably not good for this country. It's not good for marketing. As MJ said, Michael Jordan often said that he sells sneakers to Republicans, too. And so if Wemby wishes our country ill, I'm especially happy the Knicks won. And secondly, the behavior of the Knicks fans after those victories is despicable. To loot stores, injure police, set ablaze school buses, beat people up who wear a Spurs jersey. And then Mamdani responds to some of it using Arabic as a language. Are you kidding me? If somebody had told you or me after 9/11 that within a generation, New Yorkers would select a socialist Muslim born in Africa, a citizen for 7 years, with friendly ties to Hamas, Hezbollah, and radical leftists, would be elected mayor of New York City? Would you believe that? Impossible. It's not possible, but it's real. Our major cities are controlled by individuals like Karen Bass, you can drop the B, or Brandon Johnson, who I guess will be reelected next year in Chicago, or Mamdani, who did not attend Israeli events and is virulently anti-Jew, and that's about 20% of the population in New York City. New York City's the biggest Jewish population outside of Israel. And to have that person with those viewpoints elected as the mayor of America's largest and some say greatest city is despicable, absolutely despicable. So one last thought before I take, with your permission, Danny Boy, we got full lines, of course, got to get to them. But many, many years ago, Johnny Cash, the man in black, put together about a two-minute little bit of a comment or poem about Flag Day, about the American flag, which, by the way, the WNBA does not want to display the American flag at the All-Star Game in July, America's 250th anniversary. The WNBA, who brutalizes Caitlin Clark, does not want to wear the stars and bars, does not want to wear the stars and stripes, doesn't want to red, white, and blue. The WNBA, a leftist organization, who, by the way, plays lousy basketball, doesn't want to wear the American flag. Danny Boy, play this for the president. Today's June 14th. Then we'll go to the calls. Hit it, Danny. Thank you.
1: I walked through a county courthouse square, and on a park bench, an old man was sitting there. I said, "Your old courthouse is kind of run down." He said, "No, it'll do for our little town." I said, "Your old flagpole's kind of leaned a little bit, and that's a ragged old flag you got hanging on it." He said, "Have a seat," and I sat down. "Is this the first time you've come to our little town?" I said, "I think it is." He said, "I don't like to brag, but we're kind of proud of that ragged old flag. You see, we got a little hole in that flag there when Washington took it across the Delaware. And it got powder burned the night Francis Scott Key sat up watching it writing, 'Say, can you see?' Got a little rip in New Orleans with Pakenham and Jackson tugging at its seams. It almost fell at the Alamo beside the Texas flag, but she waved on though. It got cut with a sword at Chancellorsville, got cut again at Shiloh Hill. There was Robert E. Lee, Beauregard, and Bragg, and the south wind blew hard on that ragged old flag. In Flanders Field in World War I, she took a bad hit from a Bertha gun. She turned blood red in World War II. She hung limp and low by the time that one was through. She was in Korea, Vietnam. She went where she was sent by her Uncle Sam. The Native Americans, the blacks, brown, yellow, white, all shed red blood for the stars and stripes. And in her own good land here, she's been abused. She's been burned, dishonored, denied, refused. And the very government for which she stands has been scandalized throughout the land. And she's getting threadbare, and she's wearing kind of thin. But she's in good shape for the shape she's in, because she's been through the fire before, and she can take a whole lot more. So we raise her up every morning. We bring her down slowly every night. We don't let her touch the ground, and we fold her upright. On second thought, I guess I do like to brag, because I'm mighty proud of that ragged old flag.
0: Happy Flag Day, Mr. President, your 80th birthday. I could not imagine another person in their now 80s, more alive, more vibrant, giving up so much to take this mantle of power and to lead us. Can you only imagine if Kamala Harris was in office with Tim Walz, what the country would look like tonight? I think a little bit different. Would you agree? Trump RX would not exist. 800 prescriptions at a lower price. That the $1,000 per year contribution to IRAs for babies born in America would not exist. The southern border would be wide open. We'd have 15 to 20 million more in our tempestuous major cities and elsewhere, using welfare systems and destroying the country from within. We would have more Chinese bio labs and more Chinese grow sites. We would not have anything close to what's happening in Iran right now. I would imagine Kamala Harris, manipulated by the most far-left elements of her party, would at this point simply watch Iran develop a nuclear weapon and use it first against Israel, then against us. They had missile technology to send missiles 1,000 miles away to an island in the Indian Ocean called Diego Garcia. Surely they had the technology to drop an EMP over Iowa. But none of that's happening now. In fact, Danny Boy, I sent you that cut from Bridget Gabriel. Do you have that yet? Play that just for a moment. Bridget Gabriel's a frequent guest of mine. And she was asked, what do you think about Donald Trump being in the White House? On his birthday, I think he would enjoy this. Danny Boy, hit it.
2: He is somebody, he is a billionaire who left a life of luxury to serve the American people. He is somebody who is not doing it for power. He already had power. He's not doing it for fame. He already had fame. He's not doing it for the money. He already had money. He doesn't care. He wakes up every morning to all the insults and the hate and images of beheading by Kathy Griffith that his son can watch and be mortified that somebody actually really killed my dad. And then he remembers, I'm not doing this to please the media. I'm doing it because I'm fighting for the American people. They hate him because he is serving the American people. He is putting America first. And they do not know how to handle him. And that's why Donald Trump is resonating with a lot of people in this country, from CEOs of companies to janitors working for $10 an hour. Because from the janitor to the CEO, they know, and everybody in between, President Donald Trump is working for me. And it's a breath of fresh air, because for decades now, we have had many presidents on the right and the left. Not many people could say, Barack Obama is working for me, or George Bush is working for me, or Clinton is working for me. But with Donald Trump, the janitor knows President Donald Trump is working for me.
0: Think about that. On his birthday, and the UFC's now conducting this big bout in the grounds of the White House, when the Biden administration has transgender type individuals showing us their boobies. And the media couldn't have cared less about that event because it reflected their values. We finally have a president that, in a sense, is not a Republican or a Democrat. Damn it, he's an American. And today is Flag Day. And I hope the president has a good evening. He'll be up nice and early, if he sleeps at all, and be heading off to France Monday, Tuesday, and Wednesday. And then, of course, Bibi wants to see him Wednesday. Everybody's going to want to be around Donald Trump because he's the man. Do you think Iran, do you think the nation's enemies feared Barack Hussein Obama? Do you think they feared Joe Biden? Did they fear Tim Walz or Kamala Harris? Did they really fear what Kamala Harris might do? Are you kidding me? We live in a dangerous world. And we have a president for the first time in my lifetime, better than Ronald Reagan, that recognizes the use of American power for the benefit of the American people. It's happening right now. Let's take some calls, and we'll go from there. Happy birthday, Mr. President. Let's go to Chris in New York, and then calls from Kentucky, Tennessee, Oregon, Michigan, and California. Chris in New York, welcome to the Bill Cunningham Show. Chris, how are you?
3: I'm all right. You know, I've been a fan of your program for a number of years, and I myself, I guess I am considered a conservative Democrat. I'm a fiscal conservative, moderate Democrat. I used to be in elected office on a local level, and I was a guy that came in and flipped a slightly Republican district over a dozen years ago, and the area has been overtaken by a bunch of militant progressives and socialists that have taken over the Democratic Party locally from a lot of transplants from the New York City area and Park South. I am a big, huge fan of former U.S. Senator Sherrod Brown, and I'm really, hoping that he gets an office. But, you know, for someone like you living in the state of Ohio, it's a win-win situation for you. I know you'd be voting for
0: John
3: Senator Husted.
0: No question.
3: But, Sherrod Brown, we need hundreds of more Democrats like him in the party and in politics in general, where we need more policy wonks. He's a pure policy wonk. I'm a policy wonk.
0: Chris, let me ask you this. Are you kind of a John... Hold on, Chris.
3: Elected officials.
0: Chris, are you kind of a John Fetterman Democrat? You know what I mean? The Democratic Party has gone completely left off the cliff with socialists and others. Are you kind of, would you vote for John Fetterman when he runs for, if you could, in Pennsylvania? Are you a Fetterman Democrat?
3: Yeah, I think I'm not a huge fan of Trump, and I don't think Fetterman's a huge fan of Trump. However, if I hear a point that is made, if I don't necessarily agree 100% with the point or agree with the point at all, I like to hear the logic in the presentation of why the other party thinks differently than I do. And you're very good at that. Michael Savage was very good at that. But, the things that Trump has done well, if you're a Democrat, you're not allowed to say that, maybe some of the things that turned out better, I don't agree with the message, like with the heavy-handed tactics of ICE, but we do have to keep a secure border. I don't agree with this Iran war at all. There's a lot of other things that I don't agree that Trump does, but, he did do a good thing with prescription drugs, and, healthcare is so complicated, I don't think Trump or anybody else, politicians, understand it or have the time to put in to mitigate the problems of our healthcare system that's ranked, 49th in the world.
0: Yeah, well, we spend the most and get the least, and part of it has to do with 20 to 40 million illegals here using the system, public education and healthcare. That's a big problem. We have a profit motive in medicine that other countries don't have. You can buy stock in pharmaceuticals and hospitals, et cetera. And that's not true around the world. And therefore, you get the kind of service you get at DMV. All the new inventions, all the new processes, all the new treatments come out of America because there's a profit motive. And Donald Trump's taking the top off that because of Trump RX. And you can buy many prescriptive drugs here now, the same prices in England and Germany. And they have little or no research happening on any medical appliances or medical research. We're doing it all. And you and I as Americans are carrying that burden. I got to run because of time constraints, but that's a more or less a fairly reasonable Democrat. I think Sherrod Brown had, 24 to 30 years in Washington to do whatever he wanted to do. Anyone endorsed by Bernie Sanders is not a person I can endorse. Bernie Sanders complains about wealth. Has he explained yet why he's worth $20 million? Senator Elizabeth Warren, Pocahontas, always goes after billionaires. Well, how did she become a millionaire? How'd that happen? Ilhan Omar. At one point, she said she was worth $30 million. How did Nancy Pelosi, who decries wealth in politics, how come she's worth $300 million? Can somebody explain that one to me? At least with Elon Musk, damn it, he earned it. In fact, he made Friday 5,000 millionaires because his SpaceX stock and went crazy. And so I know where Elon Musk got his money from. He's from South Africa, came here penniless. He's now maybe worth $1 trillion. I know how he did it. How did Nancy Pelosi do it? Anybody know? How about Bernie Sanders flying private worth tens of millions? How'd that happen, Bernie? Let's continue with more. Bill Cunningham, The Great American, with you every Sunday night.

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14: I know we have many issues and so little time. I respect my listener there in New York. And when you have several things, I'm completely at odds with the modern Democratic Party. When it comes to life issues, the womb becomes a tomb. There's 400,000 black babies killed every year because of the policies of the Democrat Party. And I want all 400,000 to be born alive and well and not killed in the womb, who becomes a tomb. And the Democratic Party wants those babies to be killed through an abortion. In fact, Planned Parenthood puts most of their facilities in urban areas, which is the mission of the founder of Planned Parenthood. Secondly, on the southern border, a wide open southern border, how's that benefiting us at all for the years it went on? And it began with Biden, because Barack Hussein Obama was the deporter in chief. At some point, some reporter said to J.D. Vance, it might have been one other administration officials, about this is new, where the ICE is under such public scrutiny. And he said, well, during the 8 years that Obama was in the White House, the media rode along with ICE and filmed what they did and recorded. But right now you're attacking ICE for political reasons. The Democratic Party's gone completely over the rainbow when it comes to issues of immigration. Also voting. Well, 8 states have all mail-in balloting. That is ripe with fraud. They're rigged elections like in Los Angeles. It's awful. The modern Democratic Party built up Iran to become the great terrorist state they were until the Donald had enough on February the 28th. They were this close to getting a nuclear weapon to use immediately against Israel, and they would have used it. Just as in Nazi Germany in 1945, if they would have kept von Braun and other scientists and developed a nuclear weapon, they would have dropped it on London in a heartbeat, right? And Tehran would have dropped that nuclear weapon on Tel Aviv and, if possible, an EMP attack over Iowa in a heartbeat. And President Trump stood against all that. Plus, talk about the big, beautiful bill with tax cuts for the middle class. By the way, the number one taxpayer in America is Elon Musk. Keep going, Elon. Get another $1 trillion. Make more millionaires of common people and pay taxes. That's the way it works in this great country. Now, let's continue with more coming up. Coming up first, next will be Jeff Cruere, political columnist from New Orleans. Got a great column about zombie balloting in Los Angeles. Also, what's happening to the Carmelo Anthony killing, the killing of an innocent man, and more. Bill Cunningham, the Great American, with you every Sunday night.
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18: The president says we have a deal. This is a Fox News alert. I'm Ted Lindner. President Trump and Iran say it's a done deal, that they've reached an agreement to end the war that has rocked the region. Vice President J.D. Vance telling Fox on Sunday,
19: this is the immediate opening of the Straits of Hormuz and, of course, the lifting of the naval blockade that we've had on Iran along with it.
18: President Trump posting on Truth Social, in his words, congratulations to all. Ships of the world, start your engines. Let the oil flow. Fox's Trey Yingst has more from Tel Aviv.
20: He says on a post, this great deal will bring peace and security to the whole region. Many presidents have tried to make peace with Iran and all have failed before me. The leaders of the region have, for the first time, found a president who can help them achieve real peace. With the opening of the strait upon the signing of the deal on Friday, for purposes of mine removal, oil will flow on both ends again for the region and the world. Iran's deputy foreign minister says one of Iran's conditions for retaliating in response to Israel's attacks on Beirut's southern suburbs is Israel's withdrawal from southern Lebanon.
18: Key mediator Pakistan said the signing will be Friday in Switzerland. A plane crashed Sunday morning at the airport in Butler, Missouri, killing the pilot and the 11 people on board. Bates County Sheriff Chad Anderson saying the plane was carrying skydivers.
21: We're still trying to identify family and make notifications, and so we're going to be respectful of that.
18: No word on what caused the crash. The FAA and NTSB will work to determine that. Butler, about 65 miles south of Kansas City. And two helicopters colliding over Rio de Janeiro, Brazil, and crashed in the city, killing all six people aboard, possibly including an American singer and comedian, Oliver Tree of Santa Cruz, California. Police say Oliver Tree was on the list of passengers handed to aviation authorities, but have not been able to identify the bodies of those killed in the crash. 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
18: The FBI continuing security operations ahead of the U.S.-Iran match at the World Cup. We get more details on that from Fox's Sarah Allegre, who is in Los Angeles with the details.
34: They're saying just about a dozen drones so far, expecting more as the games continue. They have counter-drone surveillance teams really spread out throughout the area and say they're going to be on full force. So as you can imagine, over at Los Angeles Stadium, security definitely on lockdown. The FAA's got temporary flight restrictions in place around several host cities across the country and say they're working very closely with the DHS and other partners to keep the air space secure.
18: A hiring freeze has hit the job market that's affecting teenagers searching for work this summer.
35: From scooping ice cream and babysitting to lifeguarding and bagging groceries, teen summer jobs are on a downward spiral. This year, around 790,000 teens between 16 and 19 will have a job during May, June, and July, according to Challenger, Gray, and Christmas. Indeed says lifeguard positions have surged 78% over the past year. Hiring for retail salespeople is down 30% year over year. Restaurant hiring has dropped 5%, according to data from LinkedIn. The Challenger Report advises teens to fill out applications ASAP. They should also be networking with people in their community and polishing their resumes with AI. In New York, Jerry Willis, Fox Business.
18: And Kentucky Senator Mitch McConnell admitted to a hospital earlier on Sunday morning. A spokesperson for the 84-year-old McConnell saying, quote, he is receiving excellent care. It was unknown on Sunday why the senator was hospitalized. I'm Ted Lindner, and this is Fox News.
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0: 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Now, here's the man who's been recognized as radio's best, the recipient of not one, but two prestigious Marconi Awards for his broadcast excellence, the one and only Bill Cunningham.
1: Billy Cunningham, the Great American. Of course, a lot of current events going today. Allegedly, on Friday, there's going to be a big signing somewhere in Switzerland. And there's about 10 to 12 nations supposedly are going to be there to sign the deal. Having watched MS Now the last day or two and last few hours and CNN, it's a terrible decision. It's awful. It's never going to work. There's going to be breaches everywhere. And they might be right. We're not dealing with normal people. We're dealing with the Iranians. And I want to get Jeff Currier's take on what's going to happen and what the media reaction will be as of Friday of this week when the signing is supposed to take place. Plus, it had the sentencing a few days ago of Carmelo Anthony, who murdered Austin Metcalf in cold blood. And now, since reality doesn't matter to the radical leftist, racist, they only see color, not conduct. Things such as AI indicators of individuals urinating on the grave of Austin Metcalf is everywhere. Plus, one account, I don't know what to believe or not to believe anymore because of AI, but LeBron James in the internet, which may be completely inaccurate, said he's going to donate $500,000 to the defense fund of Carmelo Anthony, plus Cardi B, who, according to Charles Barkley, is double D, but Cardi B is going to donate millions of dollars to the defense of Carmelo Anthony, who's a condemned murderer. We'll see what happens with that. Plus, Jeff Currier has a column up about the ballot snatcher still ongoing. Jeff Currier, so many issues, so little time. First of all, welcome again to the Bill Cunningham Show. Give me your take on the announcement that we're going to have a big powwow on Friday. Will it happen? Will it not happen? What's your take on what's happening between the U.S. and Iran?
2: Well, I mean, it sounds exciting. And Bill, thanks for having me, that finally we're going to see this agreement. We've been hearing about it for so many weeks. And, you know, we're close. We're getting close. It's going to happen in a few days. And then now it's going to be Friday. And, you know, other nations are going to be involved. It's going to be in Geneva. So there's going to be a big buildup. I mean, the president's going to the G7 first. And then, you know, we're going to have this agreement. So, well, you know, upon hearing the news, the price of oil plummeted. Right. So that's good news, Bill.
1: Yeah, that went down. And if it happens, I'd still be surprised because Benjamin Netanyahu, there's been reporting the last few hours out of Tel Aviv that he wants to powwow with Trump on Wednesday after the G7 is completed. And so Israel regularly, I don't know, 2,300 rockets sent into Israel from Hezbollah positions in Jordan, 2,300. One can only imagine if Canada was firing 2,300 rockets into Minnesota. I won't say what I'm thinking about Minnesota, but nonetheless, I would say we're at war with Canada. We're not going to have somebody else tell us we can't respond. And I hope
2: and
1: it works.
2: Here's another part of it, Bill, is that he's facing re-election coming up in a few months. So, you know, the Israelis in northern Israel, they want to continue. They want to continue fighting Hezbollah. They don't want to have any kind of a ceasefire. So, you know, a lot of them have been displaced. A lot of them are not living in their homes because of the ongoing conflict. So Netanyahu is in a tough place between what his own citizens want and what President Trump wants is an end to the war. He wants an agreement, and he wants Israel on board. So that's why they're having this meeting. It'll be interesting to see what happens.
1: Well, I mean, at the end of the day, I've been to Israel. I love it there. I feel at home. I'm a practicing Roman Catholic, like what's going on. The Israeli people, when it comes to voting, tends to be liberal. When it comes to these issues, they're very conservative. I've seen 85-90% say, yes, we have to win this war. It'll never end. That Hezbollah's got to put down their rockets and their weaponry and quit killing us. And we can't live like this. On the other hand, there's got to be peace at some point, you would think. Let's move on briefly before we talk about your great column, The Invasion of the Ballot Snatchers. You know, I've tried, I think, 25 murder cases, and all of them are difficult and different. When you have a case so obvious as far as who did it and how it was done, what you try to do is work out a deal with the prosecutor's office. I was told by somebody in the know in Texas that if Carmelo Anthony early on, within the first couple, 3 months, this thing happened almost about a year ago, had said, you know what, I made a terrible mistake. I should not have taken a knife to a high school track meet. Bad decision. 15 times he was asked to leave the tent. It was raining, something like that. But tents and track meets, I've been at those events, are like locker rooms. And nobody from the other team can walk into your locker room. And Carmelo Anthony was told, according to Anthony's friends, 15 times, get out, don't be here. He was the instigator. He was the one who said, push me and find out. He was pushed, and then out comes the knife. And Austin Metcalf was murdered in cold blood. If he would have taken the different approach, I'm wrong, I made a mistake, I was 17 years old. It appears he had almost a 4.0 GPA. Don't know about his criminal record, which is sealed in Texas. I don't think he had a criminal record. And just talk about a terrible mistake and show remorse and then say, look, we're going to raise some money here. I'm going to give that money to the Austin Metcalf family for the pain that it caused them. I'm told he would have got 7 to 8 years maybe, but the family wanted to keep this going to loot the GoFundMe monies and use it for personal gain, his mother and father. Give me your take on that one.
2: Well, it's a grift. They wanted to maximize the money for the family. So they're maximizing the grievance. They're turning this into a racial incident. It's horrible. The activity of some of those people outside the courthouse was despicable. You had random white folks attacked because the people were claiming that they were on the jury when they were not. Threats were made. You know, the parents should have acted in a classy, respectful manner. They didn't. The young man obviously has poor role models that he's learning from. He didn't. The bottom line is here, a young man was killed. All of my sympathy, all of my concern is with his family. I'm not concerned about the killer's family. I'm not concerned about the killer. I'm concerned about the victim's family and what happened to their son. He's no longer around. Carmelo Anthony is going to be in jail for who knows how many years, but his family will still get to see him. He's still going to be able to have a life after he gets out of jail, and Austin Metcalf will not. He did not have a weapon. He was killed for what? A skirmish that was like involved pushing? It's crazy. I mean, it reminds me of back when I was in school, Bill. We had disagreements and we ended it with fisticuffs and everybody then made up and we moved on.
1: Right.
2: Now the weapons, knives, I mean, it's crazy. The degree that they'll ratchet it up immediately after any kind of slight, any kind of confrontation. It's no respect for human life. People aren't being taught the values that they should be. And it's a very sad situation. The Metcalf family, I really feel for them what they've been through and what they continue to go through because they're being harassed and they're being mistreated here. It's bad enough they lost their son, and now the abuse continues.
1: Jeff Metcalf, I watched an interview with the father. Of course, he is, shall we say, grieving as any father would. He's been attacked by some professor at Howard University in Washington, D.C., saying what a lousy father and mother that the victim, Austin Metcalf, had. They've been attacked viciously by defrocked attorneys who talked about the lynching that took place. That is pure and simple racism where facts don't matter, but race does. And the heroes in the black community, whether it's George Floyd or Michael Brown or Trayvon Martin or Carmelo Anthony, seems to be individuals who commit serious crime, whether it's murder or mayhem of one type or another, and then the activists only see race and not facts.
2: And you know what is consistent in each one of those cases? Lies have sprung up about all of these people. It's been turned into a mythology. Hands up, don't shoot. Didn't happen. George Floyd was not killed by the Derek Chauvin. And now this case where, somehow they're trying to paint Carmelo Anthony as a victim, as someone who was targeted and needed this to in self-defense. I mean, it's just insane. And we've got to just be grounded in the truth here. We've got to tell the truth about what happened here. And these people are becoming heroes.
1: Right.
2: I mean, killers and criminals, heroes. That's sad.
1: It's sick. Racism now is mainly a deposit on the radical left. It's not on the so-called right. It's on the left, and they want as much racism as is possible. Now, and the reason I have you on, Jeff Cruer, is your column, The Invasion of the Ballot Snatchers, about California. Please explain that to the American people.
2: Here's what we have. We have a stolen election, Bill. We have an election in which Spencer Pratt should be right now in a runoff, where a tax, it was on the ballot out there, was defeated, but now it mysteriously passed. And now the voters in Los Angeles are going to have two communists that they're choosing from. And the change agent, the one guy that could save that city, is out in the cold. Now, the good news is he's not giving up. He's still fighting, and he's going to expose these two candidates as he goes on. So he's going to be a factor going forward, which is good. But we have a system in California where you can ballot harvest, where you can have NGOs collect ballots, fill out ballots. You've got drop boxes that are mysterious. You've got mail-in ballots that go to everyone. I've heard people on my program tell me that they've got relatives that live in Georgia and Oregon and other states that move from California. They're getting ballots in the mail. So their voter rolls are a total mess. They're collecting these

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1: This is Spencer Pratt.
2: Now, you point out that in Texas and Florida, I know in Ohio, large states, you point out that in the nation of India, they count 640 million votes in one day. California can't count 10 million in a month. And they want they want the fraud because it manipulates the outcome of an election. They want this system in place. And I've seen the videos in which hundreds of NGO employees fan out around Los Angeles on the weekend before June 2nd. And they had hundreds and thousands of ballots. And you walk up to a homeless person, give them a syringe or give them a McDonald's coupon, sign the bottom of this, we'll do the rest. And they do that thousands of times with hundreds of people over 3 or 4 days. Suddenly you got 15 to 20,000 illegal ballots that no one knew what they were voting for. And that passes for democracy. And I hope at some point, I guess the Congress not going to do a damn thing with the Save America Act. I don't know. Thune drives me nuts. But at some point, we have to have a functional election system that we rely on. It used to be if you lost an election, you felt as though, okay, I should have done better. I should have gone here. I should have gone there. And we can survive because, okay, it was legitimate. We have so many illegitimate states now that the outcome we don't accept.
1: Well, we have eight states where there's just all mail-in balloting, and those eight states are a disaster. We used to have elections where we knew election night who won. And you mentioned India. All these other countries have gotten away from mail-in ballots as well. So we're the outlier. We're doing all of this the wrong way. This is being done in a corrupt way. And let's also not forget, Bill, that in California, you don't need a voter ID to register, and you don't need a voter ID to vote. So there, you know, I mean, and you can register on the day of the election. So, I mean, it's just fraud galore. And of course, all these California Democrats are going to defend it and claim it's perfect and claim that we just want to be accessible to people. And Republicans want to take away the vote. Republicans are racist. There's nothing racist about voter ID. I mean, there's nothing racist about having people vote in person. I wouldn't even mind having a holiday for Election Day so people would have no excuse not to vote, Bill.
2: Well, I would point out that America, republics don't survive because the winners are virtuous. Republics survive because the losers still believe the contest was real enough to respect. And that relief does not appear by accident. It was built on physical presence, secret ballots. Remember, you used to pull the cord and you were by yourself. Visible processes, Republicans and Democrats both voting, whoever it is. No matter what had happened, we had a sense, okay, I lost the election. I'll bow my head. I acknowledge the result. That is not what is happening today. It doesn't happen that way.
1: No, it's been corrupted. It has been corrupted. And that's why, you know, we need things like the Save America Act. We need the president to issue that executive order that I've been hearing about now for months. I mean, we need the Supreme Court to decide, hopefully very soon this week, that you can't collect mail-in ballots after Election Day and count it. So hopefully they'll decide, all right, mail-in ballots need to be in by Election Day. That'll be at least an improvement.
2: No.
1: And that could be issued this week, Bill.
2: In fact, what happened is the second communist in L.A., she was well in third place. And so the so-called late arrival ballots went to her overwhelmingly. When statistically they should have gone to Bass, a little bit to Pratt, they all went to her in order to pull her over the finish line.
1: And that is statistically impossible, okay? That just is just unbelievable. Nobody believes that except these people pushing these two candidates. So, you know, I feel for the people of Los Angeles. I mean, they're in a bad situation. Now, Pratt has also, you know, had his office arson was committed at his office. A fire broke out at his office. He's hearing now from all kind of businesses saying that they're moving. Thousands of his voters said that their ballots were not accepted. Their mail-in ballots were not accepted and returned to them. So, I mean, he got it from every angle, and they're trying to target him because he spoke up. But we need more people like that, Bill. We really do. And you're doing the good work in Cincinnati. I'm trying down here in New Orleans. These are blue cities.

0: he's in the bluest of city there in Los Angeles, but I think it's good. It's good to be able to at least point out the other side in some of these blue cities.
1: Well, I'm in the bluest of blue, and so are you. It's kind of like a poem. But, you know, blue city in a red state, well, you're okay. We have Columbus looking an eye at Cincinnati, and you have the governor of Louisiana keeping an eye on what's happening in New Orleans. But if you're in Chicago, or you're in New York City or Boston, or Minneapolis, or Sacramento, or you're done. You're a blue city in a blue state. Where do you go to? Got to run. Your stuff's Jeff Cruer is all over the place. And thanks again for coming on the Bill Cunningham Show. Eventually, the truth will set us free. And at this point, we don't have the truth when it comes to the outcome of elections in blue cities and blue states. It is being stolen and rigged. Once again, Jeff Cruer, you're a great American. May God bless you. Happy 4th of July a bit early, and God bless America. Thank you.
0: Thank you, Bill. Take care.
1: Let's continue. That's Jeff Cruer. Imagine a system where India can get it done with 640 million and L.A. can't get it done with 10 million. And the ballots are still coming in. 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
1: Billy Cunningham, The Great American. We'll continue to follow what's going to happen on Friday. I know the liberal media is going crazy with the fact that Iran is better off now than they were in February the 27th, which is a bunch of BS. It's called bovine scatology. They're a lot worse off. In fact, they've united the world against them. And at this point, we hope on Friday the deal is signed. We hope on Friday somewhere in Geneva, Switzerland, all the parties come together, shake hands, and away we go. But until Hezbollah puts down their rockets and quit using them to cause havoc and murder and death in northern Israel, not much is going to transpire. Let's continue with more. We'll follow that. Joshua Phillip is with Epic TV. Epic TV, Joshua Phillip, about the mortal threat to America called the Communist Red Chinese and more. Later on also is Steve Malloy, an expert on energy and more. Bill Cunningham, The Great American, with you and all great Americans every Sunday night.

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0: let's continue. Of course, Joshua Philip is an award-winning journalist and investigative reporter at the Epic Times, host of Crossroads, a news and analysis program on Epic TV, which I love. And first of all, Joshua Philip, welcome again to the Bill Cunningham Show. And first of all, you got a posting here about communist red China that we don't keep much track of. Of course, Xi Jinping's visit with Kim Jong-un, he's solidifying power. There's the big powwow between him and Putin is done, the powwow between him and Trump, et cetera. And although I care deeply about the Chinese people, I'm sure you do also, but your column points out that instead of going toward economic development, instead of capitalistic ideas, having a larger middle class in China, they're taking a different approach. Can you explain that to the American people?
1: Yeah, and this is often very misunderstood when it comes to what communism is. Because, you know, a lot of people say, well, doesn't China, you know, engage in businesses? Don't they have, you know, a functioning economy? They're not communist, obviously. I'd say it's a fundamental misunderstanding of the nature of communism. What the CCP practices is what they call it socialism with Chinese characteristics. They also call it state capitalism. And so what is state capitalism? It comes from Vladimir Lenin shortly after the Bolshevik Revolution, where he declared, how can we advance to communism if we fear the stage of socialism? And he described socialism as the state capitalist monopoly, which is what communism is when practiced by government, because communism technically would be the negation of systems. It can't exist as a government. When it's practiced by government, it is socialism. And so state capitalism means the state has seized the means of production. You have state-owned enterprises as kind of the bulwark of the industries. And socialism with Chinese characteristics in China means effectively if you run a business and it grows beyond a certain level, like over, I believe, it used to be 50 employees, you have to have a Chinese Communist Party branch. You have to have communist – your employees have to join the CCP. You need to, of course – if you're part of the CCP, you have to attend study sessions, Xi Jinping Thought, Mao's Little Red Book. You have to read it. You have to pay party dues, and you have to serve the interests of the Chinese Communist Party. And so these are effectively state-owned enterprises, oftentimes maintained through heavy policy, direct ownership, heavy investment, or just, you know, massive regulations. And that's the way the CCP is run. What is a communist system? And they very openly, including Xi Jinping going back to Mao Zedong, they say the CCP cannot exist on the same earth as the United States. They've maintained a policy of destroying the United States.
0: Yes, and they're on that track. And you think about an employee in America, you know, individuals have rights. We have the Constitution. A person can sue the government. A person can sue your employer. Is that alien to... Can you imagine a Chinese employee suing his or her employer for some problem or suing the government? Is that possible?
1: It is possible if you want to go to prison. Put it that way. You can do it, but might not turn out too well for you.
0: And so if you allege sexual harassment, if some female employee, I was sexually harassed by the boss, or my hours, I wasn't paid for the work that I performed, or there was some other illegal activity happening within the business, I want to sue my employer. If you do that, you might as well report to prison. No such a thing as sexual harassment in China businesses, correct?
1: There have been cases, and more often than not, the woman ends up disappearing soon after. There's also a lot of cases of women committing suicide because part of the way the CCP works is you really can't say no. It's a huge problem in the factories, actually, where women are just they're sexually abused by their employers, and there's basically nothing they can do about it.
0: Well, on the issue of how we got to this point, in the late 1990s, Bill Clinton made them part of the World Trade Organization. They also put him in the currency, things of that character. And then the goal was, okay, the Chinese people at some point will realize the glories of capitalism and how the middle class is going to be greatly enlarged. But there's been a crackdown going the other direction. Can you tell the American people why the last 2, 3, 4 years? In fact, after the oil difficulties now in the Middle East, it's gotten worse. Can you explain why The government of China is going one direction of control and not the other direction, which is freedom. Why is that happening now?
1: So, yeah, the belief was, well, you know, obviously if we engage with China, in terms of capitalism, they'll become less communist. Right. Again, I think that was based on a fundamental misunderstanding of what communism is. And what we experienced was the opposite. They did not become more free. They made us and the rest of the world less free. This is why Enes Kanter Freedom, a basketball player, gets punished by the NBA when he writes a message against Chinese slave labor on his shoe while his colleagues are kneeling on the court right next to him, you know, protesting the United States and the history of the United States. He's talking about current-day slavery. He gets punished for it. This is why the Chinese Communist Party can run full-scale military operations, stealing intellectual property, and basically nothing gets done about it, hardly. It's why they can roll into countries and they can use state-owned enterprises that don't need to make a profit competing with private companies, which do need to make a profit, because they don't need to make a profit. They bid below contract. They win the contracts. They put their competitors out of business, then buy them up, or just, you know, let them go out of business. They create monopolies, then they raise the prices. They've done this, taken over entire industries in some countries, manipulating, again, their state-owned enterprise system to create monopolies and basically conquer the world. They use debt traps. Belt and Road Initiative has been one of the big initiatives with that. They'll bring in about a tenth of their budget just for bribery. And they go to Latin America, they go to Africa, they bribe the local officials to effectively sell out their countries. They get predatory loans in place. The CCP controls all the assets they build. And when the country defaults on the loan, they get, I mean, not only ownership of whatever they built, but even natural resources, timber, oil, rare earth minerals. They've done this on many fronts, including rare earth elements, which, you know, America is dealing with right now, including in a lot of industries that we can't compete on because we're competing with them, you know, using gangster tactics in countries where we really can't even enforce laws.
0: And so in America, you have NBA players. The playoffs are underway, and you have NBA players with anti-American slogans. You have the WNBA that will refuse to wear a patch 250th anniversary of America at their All-Star game, I guess, next month. And that's because of slavery. And then you have a Chinese player who wants to protest something in China, and all of a sudden his family disappears. In addition to that, there's police stations set up by the Chinese Communist Party inside of our country. And they have huge grow operations relative to marijuana and the fentanyl situation. They have 100,000 students coming into America to act as spies within our country, and we don't react. Explain the grow operation, the marijuana grow operations and the police stations happening in this country that gets little or no media coverage at all.
1: Yeah, I was actually informed of the grow operations. A lot of times marijuana, by actually a friend who's a police officer, before it was even reported, I was getting stuff on this. And what I was told was that police were increasingly finding what were actually nice houses. You're talking like big houses in fancy neighborhoods. Police go in. Oftentimes what happened was the energy companies would alert the police saying, hey, this house is pulling like 4,000 times the amount of normal power. Check it out. And sure enough, they go in there. They'd find bunk beds stacked to the ceiling. There was slave labor operations. And they'd find massive grow houses of marijuana. Hmm. Part of that happened because of the, you know, the decriminalization of marijuana. Because what that did was, is it made it so, you know, effectively it's easier for cartels and gangs to grow their, you know, produce drugs in America than it is to traffic across the border. And so if they get arrested, the only crime they typically face is if they were stealing electricity or stealing water. They don't get charged for human trafficking. They don't get charged for slave labor. They don't get charged for really anything else. They just get a little slap on the wrist charge. Or in some states, it's only a fine. It may be for if they're not operating as a licensed marijuana distributor. And it's actually cheaper to pay the fine than it is to actually get the license, crazy as it is.
0: And look at the crap we worry about and this other world power, which never happened with the old Soviet Union, is infiltrated on the front of 100,000 Chinese students coming here. The government pays their tuition. The schools want them to come here because they pay full freight. And then they infiltrate into our society, their families back home, in Beijing or somewhere else in China? And how much pressure are the students under in America from China in order to do well academically, but secondly, to toe the company line because there's consequences if you don't?
1: Oh, they don't have a choice. So the way CCP controls the students, and this is not widely known, they have an organization called the Chinese Student and Scholar Associations, the CSSA. It's managed by a branch of the Chinese Communist Party. They establish these at every single major American university, Harvard, Yale, you know, you name it, right? They call Harvard the CCP school, by the way. The CCP calls it that.
0: Right.
1: The CSSAs are managed and funded by the Chinese consulates. They're also tied in with the network of organizations that involve, you know, you mentioned before the secret Chinese police stations. Those are run by the Ministry of Public Security. There's several in America. One guy just got found guilty of running one in New York, for example. And they're tied in what's called the United Front. It's a network of about 1,000 organizations identified publicly now. 1,000 organizations, front organizations, and these are effectively Chinese spy operations. So the CSSAs, run by the Chinese government, jeez, tied in with the United Front and the secret Chinese police station network through the Tongs, what they call the Tongs, they automatically, in many cases, enroll all visiting Chinese students. So the Chinese students do not have a choice.
0: No.
1: They are automatically, in many cases, automatically enrolled in it.
0: Joshua Phillip, we got problems on the issue of Taiwan. There's no question. I think it was 27 or 28 that Xi Jinping said that's the point we're going to take Taiwan. The president has a big story, a big issue coming up about giving high-tech weapons more to Taiwan. And he's not done it yet, not approved it. Well, what is your sense? Get out your crystal ball, Joshua Phillip of Epic TV, and tell me about the Taiwan issue. When China invades, what's going to happen?
1: So there's a big piece of this that nobody's really talking about right now. Because, you know, the big story that came out, Trump met with Xi Jinping in Beijing, the head of the CCP. And it came out that Trump's going to cancel our arms trade with China, with Taiwan and all this stuff. Trump came out the other day, said publicly that he's not going to back away from, you know, supporting Taiwan. They made this pretty clear. But the bigger piece of this is actually not even about arms sales. The bigger piece is the U.S. military is actually rolling out an entire program to defend Taiwan. Although, politically speaking, they're not saying we're going to defend Taiwan, but militarily, they're actually rolling it out. It's called the Hellscape Strategy. And the Pentagon has already announced this. It's kind of a schizophrenic policy. Like, politically, they don't want to say we defend Taiwan. Militarily, they're taking actions to defend Taiwan. Right. So the Hellscape Strategy is this. They want to fill the Taiwan Strait with unmanned vehicles, undersea, on water boats, and above water, you know, like the flying ones, right? And so they want to have a giant drone warfare strategy. And the goal of it is to turn a potential Chinese invasion in Taiwan into a literal hellscape. And publicly, it's actually called the Hellscape Strategy. And they just want to bomb every Chinese boat coming through with these things. It's a massive drone program that are actually rolling out through the Pentagon.
0: I can't imagine the American people supporting any military action here with American soldiers or airmen to defend Taiwan. Now, it's important that we do that. Very important, because they're the situs of 75% of these chips that run the world. But can you imagine right now the American people head up to here with Iran, and the president has said 37 times you're on the cusp of a deal that's about to happen, and it hasn't happened. But nonetheless, when it comes to Taiwan, there'd be no American political support to shed 1 ounce of American blood to defend Taiwan. You know what I'm saying?
1: I think it would need to be communicated very clearly. I think you're right. I think after Iraq and Afghanistan, Americans are sick of fighting wars that we don't believe have anything to do with us. When it comes to China, though, it is important because the CCP has a publicly stated strategy. They don't think they can coexist with the United States. They're trying to destroy us. And in fact, the exact slogan they have is "You, we live, you die." They say, you know, When Deng Xiaoping, you mentioned the trade deals earlier with, you know, Bill Clinton and the World Trade Organization. When Deng Xiaoping in China was making those agreements, he said, he was asked, you know, why are you working with the capitalists?
0: Right.
1: He said, look, white cat, black cat, what does it matter as long as, you know, it catches mice? Meaning open system, closed system, what does it matter as long as the system, the policy is in place to destroy the United States? If we let them isolate us, you know, they don't want to play nice. No. We're selling off our future if we let them just roll through and do what they want.
0: And it's happening, whether it's the grow sites, whether it's the police stations here from China, whether it's 100,000 or more students coming in, which funds universities, all of them are part of the state. There's no constitutional rights that Chinese citizen has. You can't sue the government. There's no functional court system. When they steal our intellectual property rights in China, Mr. Wonderful points out, O'Leary, that there's no system in place for China to sue the Chinese government or to sue a Chinese company because they've stolen something. That doesn't happen in China at all. They play by one set of rules. We play by a different set. It is what it is. Joshua Phillip of Epic TV, thanks for coming on again. We have to keep the lines of communication up. What we do is inform the American people what is happening. Then it's up to policymakers to make a change if possible. And I can only imagine in 2028, if Gavin Newsom becomes the next president, where we're going to be with China. It's going to be awful. We got to run. Joshua Phillip, you're a great American. Once again, thanks for coming on the Bill Cunningham Show. Thank you.
1: Always a pleasure. Thank you.
0: God bless America. There it is. Once again, that's the truth. And we're not dealing with this whatsoever. Bill Cunningham, the Great American, live with you every Sunday night.
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0: discuss later what's going to happen to energy pricing. One thing that I've wondered about for years, I got Steve Malloy coming on later, who's an expert on all things about energy. And that is, why don't we have more of these suitcase nukes available to power all kinds of AI media centers all over the country and take it off the grid completely? And the answer is, we don't know why. We've had nuclear-powered submarines for like 50 years without an incident. And so why don't we have them at this point, use them for all kinds of energy purposes? Plus, the second thought I've had for years, I don't get good answers. We have 100,000 miles of pipelines all over the place. Why can't America build pipelines, water pipelines, from the Mississippi River out west in order to take care of the Hoover Dam, which is running extremely low? Does that make sense to anyone? To have water pipelines, all the Mississippi River water does is dump into the Gulf of America and serves no other purpose. Why not use it for good purposes, one might ask? I'll just continue with more. Coming up after the top will be John Lott, an expert on all things relative to guns and weapons and what's happening in many cities in which, for example, James Harden, the NBA superstar, was picked up in Texas for not properly transporting a handgun. And I thought the laws in Texas were somewhat right on this issue. So John Lott will address that and so much more. Bill Cunningham, the Great American, with you and all great Americans every Sunday night.
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8: This is a Fox News alert. I'm Deborah Valentine. President Trump says the U.S. and Iran have reached an agreement in their conflict. Fox's Jessica Rosenthal has details.
9: Pakistan's prime minister has announced an agreement reached between the U.S. and Iran, writing that, quote, both sides have declared the immediate and permanent termination of military operations on all fronts, including in Lebanon. An official signing ceremony is scheduled for this Friday in Switzerland. The president wrote on Truth Social he authorizes the toll-free opening of the Strait of Hormuz and authorizes the immediate removal of the United States naval blockade. Ships of the world, start your engines, he wrote, let the oil flow. Iranian state TV reported that Iran has forced the U.S. to accept the peace deal. Jessica Rosenthal, Fox News.
8: President Trump says the Strait of Hormuz will reopen once the agreement is signed. President Trump is expected to head to France on Monday for the 52nd annual G7 summit hosted by France. A host of geopolitical issues are on the table ahead of Friday's signing of a peace deal with Iran in Geneva, Switzerland. Fox's Aisha Hosni reports from Geneva.
10: He will have to face these G7 leaders, these European leaders, in the middle of this very tense time with the Iran conflict still underway. We are told that he will address during the summit economic growth, illegal immigration, artificial intelligence. He plans on meeting one-on-one, having bilateral meetings with the leaders of Egypt and Qatar and the UAE on the sidelines of this summit.
8: Among the issues G7 leaders are expected to address are peace and security for Ukraine and Europe, the Middle East, and artificial intelligence. Canada, France, Germany, Italy, Japan, the UK, and the US are among the countries expected to be in attendance at the G7 summit. 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
8: A deadly plane crash in Missouri Sunday morning leaves all aboard dead.
23: 11 skydivers and a pilot were killed when a private plane went down near Butler Memorial Airport Sunday. Cause of the crash under investigation.
24: Nothing criminal that we can see, nothing terrorism related or anything like that. Those are some of the first questions that we would have with the World Cup being in town.
23: Bays County Sheriff Chad Anderson says the plane crashed into a field near the airport and burst into flames. The FAA says the plane was a Pacific Aerospace 750 and it had gotten up to about 13,000 feet before it descended. It was operated by Skydive Kansas City. Kathleen Maloney, Fox News.
8: Republican Senator Mitch McConnell of Kentucky has been hospitalized.
25: A spokesman for Senator McConnell would only say he's receiving excellent medical care, but that's about all. McConnell has had plenty of health issues in recent years. A few months ago, he was hospitalized for 8 days after experiencing flu-like symptoms. He fell and sprained his wrist while walking out of a luncheon in 2024. He was hospitalized with a concussion in 2023 after falling in a hotel. After he returned, he twice froze up during news conferences. The 84-year-old former majority leader announced last February he's retiring when his current term ends in January 2027. Jill Nato, Fox News.
8: Homeland Security Secretary Mark Wayne Mullen on Fox News Sunday. He says security risks are heightened due to the World Cup matches.
26: It's the highest it's ever been. I mean, we have, especially after what we went through with the last 4 years of administration by allowing these individuals to come in the country who we don't know who they are. When I say we arrest terrorists every single week.
8: The U.S., Canada, and Mexico hosting 104 World Cup matches. The final FIFA World Cup is on Sunday, July 19th. I'm Deborah Valentine. This is Fox News.
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0: 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Now, here's the man who's been recognized as radio's best, the recipient of not one, but two prestigious Marconi Awards for his broadcast excellence, the one and only Bill Cunningham.
1: Bill Cunningham, the great American, of course, gun and violent deaths and things of that character are ubiquitous. Sometimes a knife is used, such as in Texas against that boy, Carmelo Anthony, has been given 35 years in jail. Some say it's not enough. But Cardi B says it should be a lot less than that. She concerns herself more with race than reality. But mainly in America, that gun violence is the ubiquitous topic the media goes to. And almost every few days, there's an example of guns being used to commit violence. I have a little bit of objection to the term gun violence. For example, there's about 35,000 Americans die every year in an automobile. And we never call it car violence. We call it DUIs or bad driving, something of that character, but the media has pounded into our head the idea that the guns commit violent acts, so it's gun violence, as if the perpetrator had nothing to do with it. And I think the top national expert on the issue of gun violence is the great John Lott, who spent many years in the Trump administration, and now he heads up a few groups, crime prevention, et cetera, and he has a great column up at Real Clear Investigations, headline, Gun Safety. Violent crime drops as more Americans pack heat. And he gives us the story of Alexandra Coote, who was walking on a trail with a two-year-old daughter and a dog 2.5 years ago. Once again, John Lott, welcome to the Bill Cunningham Show, and thank you. So tell the American people about the stories that it appears that especially more women are carrying weapons. Please explain that to the American people.
2: Right. Yeah, no, thanks for having me on. I mean, even before we get into that, just to note, Americans use guns defensively to stop crime about 5 times more frequently each year than guns are used in the commission of crime. But, you know, this last year, it looks like we will see a record low murder rate in the United States. The federal government's been collecting this data since 1900, so 126 years. And the lowest previous murder rate ever recorded was about 4.5 murders per 100,000 people. It looks like this last year, when the official numbers come out in September, it looks like it'll actually be below 4 per 100,000 for the first time ever. That's amazing numbers. And what's clear is that people are caring a lot more. We have been doing a survey over the last few years. We've collected data on the number of concealed carry permits in the United States for the last 15 years. But Ohio and many other states, 29 states now, are constitutional carry states where as long as you can legally own a gun, you're able to legally carry it. And so, you know, we wanted to get an idea of how many people are carrying, because you just can't look at the number of concealed carry permits to get that. And so the last survey that we did was at the end of 2024. And in the year and a half since then, there's been another 5% increase in the rate that general election voters are carrying. It's now across the whole country close to 30%. It's much higher in constitutional carry states, over 34% there, than it is in the other 21 states where you still need to get a permit to be able to carry. But there's lots of interesting differences that are there. Not only are we seeing this huge increase overall, but you're seeing disproportionately high rates for blacks and Hispanics being able to carry. Blacks make about 11% of general election voters, but they make up over 15% of those who carry all or most of the time. Hispanics, again, make up about 11% of general election voters, but they make up over 18% of those who carry most or all the time. Mm. As you mentioned, there's been a big increase in the rate that women are carrying, particularly in the constitutional carry states. They are carrying at almost the same rate that men are carrying. And again, they carry at a relatively higher rate in the constitutional carry states. And part of that may be simply due to the fact that when a woman's being stalked or threatened, you know, in a state where she has to get a permit, it can take 45, 60, 90 days, even more, for her to get the permit before she's able to carry. Mm. And if a woman's being stalked, she may not have 45 days, let alone longer, to be able to go and start to carry for protection.
1: And, you know, John, like, you went over this quickly. This fact's terribly important and statistically accurate, that a gun is five times more likely to stop a crime than used in the commission of a crime. Where does that factoid come from?
2: Well, we get the data on the rate that people use guns in the commission of crimes from the Bureau of Justice Statistics, their National Crime Victimization Survey. You can actually also get that from the FBI data, but they have a lower number that's there. And you're talking about something that's around 300,000 crimes each year that are committed with guns. On the other hand, the most recent survey by George Washington University found that Americans use guns to stop crime about 1.6 million times a year. Mm. So, you know, you get the difference there.
1: Well, that's a wonderful factoid in constitutional carry states like Ohio, Kentucky, Indiana. Since you're an expert on such things, every now and then I'm asked by a woman, what kind of gun should I carry? And I said, one that's accessible and one you're comfortable with and one you know how to use and one you know how to legally use it. But I often say to a woman, a Smith & Wesson 38 snub nose, which is small, I think semi-automatic to chamber around can be difficult. Kind of off to the side, you know everything about guns. If you're a woman, 35, 40 years old, and you want to put a small weapon in your purse that's accessible and usable, and a woman doesn't fear using it to save her life or her family's life, what kind of weapon would you recommend, if any?
2: All right. Well, just first of all, on the last point that you were just raising, 95% of the time that people use guns defensively, simply brandishing a gun is sufficient to cause a criminal to break off an attack. You mentioned Alexandra Coote, who was in the article I wrote up. She stopped attacks simply by letting the person know that she was carrying. And that's something that, you know, you constantly come across. But my advice is, you know, go to your local licensed gun dealer and try a number of guns in your hand. You know, people's hands are different sizes. Different guns fit differently, particularly for relatively small hands that women tend to have relative to men. And go and actually practice fire the gun a few times before you go and buy it to make sure that you're comfortable. You know, the amount that you have to pull the trigger back before it fires and other things are all things that the woman wants to be comfortable with. But, you know, basically having something that's small and concealable is something that's particularly valuable for women.
1: It doesn't have to have a clip with 14 of ammo. It can be three or four or five, and many times brandishing the gun is sufficient. You have a great quote here from Bradford County Sheriff in Florida, Gordon Smith. He said, lowering crime rates, he said, it isn't difficult, it isn't rocket scientist. He told RCI, which is Real Clear Investigation, quote, you reduce crime by putting more cops on the street, which in Cincinnati we're short 200, in Philadelphia they're short 400, in Chicago they're short 1,000. Put more cops on the street, increasing arrest and conviction rates, imposing meaningful prison sentences. So you have cops on the street, you have prosecutors, then you have judges. But also, he said, cut crime by empowering law-abiding citizens like you and me to defend themselves and their families through constitutional carry. So the law enforcement is saying, please get a weapon that you know how to use properly, what the rules of the road are. And this information has been given to every town and Brady United and Giffords Law Center. They don't want to talk about it. They don't want that to be an issue. But if you have more cops, more arrests, sentences to jail for serious crime and constitutional carry, a lot of that stuff's happening in red cities and red states. And is that a main reason crime's going down? Is because more Americans are saying, I'm going to protect myself because cops are here after the crime's been committed. I want to have the crime not committed in the first place.
2: Right. Look, what the sheriff's saying should be pretty obvious to everybody. This isn't rocket science. As he says, if you want to reduce crime, you have to make it riskier for criminals to commit crime. And you can do that with higher arrest rates, higher conviction rates, longer prison sentences, and letting victims be able to go and defend themselves. That also makes it riskier for criminals to go and commit crime. Look, all those things are important. I think also what's been important this last year, which is game changing, is deporting illegal alien criminals.
1: Yeah.
2: Look, you know, under the Biden administration, we had the, according to the Bureau of Justice Statistics, we had the largest percentage increase in violent crime ever recorded over any four-year period, a 59% increase. It's not, you know, a coincidence in my mind that that corresponded with the largest influx of illegal aliens that we've ever seen into the United States. And it's in this last year where we will see when the final data comes out, not only a record low murder rate, but also a huge drop in violent crime, reversing the trend that we were seeing during the Biden administration. You know, deporting criminal illegal aliens had something to do with it. It's not just the ones that you've deported. It's the ones who don't want to get deported. You know, they want, they, how do they keep from getting deported? Well, they keep off a police radar. And how do they keep off a police radar? They keep their heads down and they don't go and commit crime. And so the fact that you've made it riskier for even the criminals that you haven't caught to go and commit crime, you know, that also is making Americans safer.
1: And you know, when I go to a farm, every about twice, three times a year, I go to my a range. I have four or five weapons. I work them, make sure they're operating. And one thing I've noticed is a large number of black females at the shooting range where I go, and it's kind of an upscale area in town, but it's nice. And so you have a story about Audrey Botiford.

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1: Likely voters, but whites and Asians carry at low rates. Whites constitute 72% of likely voters, only 62% carry all or most of the time, while Asians account for 4%, only 2% carry. And so that recognition of reality, most black folks live in high crime areas because of the incapability of urban police departments to arrest wrongdoers. And they're the ones who are more subjected to this. That's a great stat. So, and that's, again, something that mainstream media will not report on, correct?
2: Right. No, you're exactly right on all counts. Look, if my research over the decades has convinced me of anything, is that there are basically two groups of people who benefit the most from having guns. The people who are the most likely victims of violent crime, and as you correctly point out, that overwhelmingly tends to be poor blacks who live in high crime urban areas, and also people who are relatively weaker physically, women and the elderly. You know, when you're almost always talking about a young male criminal doing the attack, and when a man is attacking a woman, there's a lot larger strength difference that exists there on average than when a man is attacking another man. And the presence of a gun represents a much bigger relative change in a woman's ability to go and resist an attack than it does for a man. And so the fact that we're seeing such high carry rates among the people who benefit the most from being able to go and carry, I think, is a huge positive. Look, you know, you could have 100% of the people carrying in a wealthy suburb where there's really low crime or virtually no crime. You're not going to have much of an impact on crime rates. You have to have it so that the people who are the most likely victims, the people who are going to come in contact with the criminals, are the ones who are carrying.
1: I'll give you an example. May I say I live in a kind of an expensive neighborhood. And when we have get-togethers in the neighborhood, everyone has guns in their home and few people carry, because if you spend your time going to a nice mall, you spend your time going to a nice theater, you spend your time going to a club, you spend your time, shall we say, living the high life. I don't have a sense as a great American of much fear where I go places. If I lived in parts of Cincinnati like Avondale and Evanston, I would think it'd be wise to carry a weapon. And the sorrowful part, because I live in a red state and a blue city, but I live in a red part of the county. What do you say to some person living in downtown Chicago in a projects in L.A. or in Austin, Texas, and say that you're red, blue city, blue state? What do you do in Illinois, which has restrictive gun laws, and they encourage individuals not to have a weapon, not to carry, and which causes more crime? What do you say to that situation, John Lott?
2: Right. You know, it's interesting how Democratic controlled states make it difficult for the most vulnerable to be able to go and protect themselves. You know, just compare Illinois with Indiana. In Illinois, only about 4% of the adult population has a concealed carry permit. In neighboring Indiana, it's 23% have a concealed carry permit. It's not rocket science to go and explain the difference. In Illinois, it costs about $450 to go through the whole process to get a concealed carry permit. In Indiana, it costs nothing. It's zero. They don't even charge you for doing the background check. So if you make it a lot more expensive for people to get permits, you're going to get fewer permits. But it also changes the mix of people who get permits. I mean, who do you think can afford $450 just to go through the process to get a concealed carry permit? It's basically well-to-do whites who live in the suburbs in Illinois. Yeah. In Indiana, you see much higher rates of concealed carry permits among poor zip codes, among zip codes that are heavily black or Hispanic. And so, again, you know, you can't expect as much of a drop in crime in Illinois, not just because you have relatively few people who get permits, but also because of who gets the permits. You have to have it so that the people who are the likely victims of violent crime be the ones who are carrying. And, John, you know, it's interesting.
1: It's almost as if, John, the Democrats want crime to occur to their own constituents by passing laws. Up against the clock, got to go. What's your website? Great information. John Lott, what's your website?
2: Crimeresearch.org, crimeresearch.org. But thank you very much for being there, Bill.
1: I think the

0: Truth will set us free, and I wish Democrats could understand the truth. John Lott, once again, thanks for coming on the show. We'll do it again. Thank you, John.
1: Thank you.
0: God bless you. Let's continue with more. Bill Cunningham, The Grand American, live with you every Sunday night.

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11: Billy Cunningham, let's continue. Now, John Law points out among the most terrible places to be are blue cities and blue states. An hour or so ago, we had Jeff Cruer on from New Orleans. And if you're in a blue city and a blue state, by gosh, do you have problems. If you're in a blue city and a red state, you can overcome the difficulties. If you're a red city and a red state, that's where people are moving toward. And they're not running toward Illinois or Massachusetts or New York City, for God's sakes. Look at the disaster after the Knicks, a great win over the Spurs. And I've become a fan of the Knicks all of a sudden because the Spurs show no respect. Wemby shows no respect for America, doesn't respect the Star-Spangled Banner. So I'm a Knicks fan. I have been for a while since my TV show in New York. And the way the fans acted after the game, including torching school buses last night, tearing up Bryant Park, looting stores, turning cars over, opportunistic street criminals, and Mamdani stood down completely and issued certain press releases in Arabic. Believe it or not, Mamdani is issuing press releases in Arabic. I'm concerned. Well, let's continue with more. What's going to happen now with the more or less the agreement when prices go up or down in the future when it comes to gasoline? Steve Malloy's next. Bill Cunningham with you every day.

0: 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It takes people and organizations showing up for each other. 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
7: Bill Cunningham, the great American. 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And media considers it to be almost like a report card on the Trump administration. So much is happening now in the Middle East. We'll see how things develop. But Steve Malloy is the Senior Energy and Environmental Legal Institute Fellow. He's an expert on all things when it comes to energy. And once again, Steve Malloy, welcome to the Bill Cunningham Show. And first of all, one of the hot issues in energy today are these data centers that are popping up all over the place. And first of all, tell the American people, what is the purpose of these? And secondly, why do so many, especially politicians, oppose it? Give me a full report.
8: Well, Bill, thanks for having me back. So data centers are really vital to our economy right now. You know, everybody likes to use their devices, and it takes a lot of computing power. And, you know, the data centers provide that power. And, of course, we need to power the data centers. We need to give them the electricity they need. It's a huge energy user. It's really the future. AI is an incredible technology. I mean, you know, they're souped up Google searches. You know, instead of wasting your time on Google trying to find what you're looking for, you can use an AI system to find exactly what you want. And so they're going to be a great benefit to everyone. But, you know, there is some pushback against data centers. You know, we've developed this sort of NIMBY, not in my backyard mentality over the past 30 years. And, you know, I urge people to remember that, you know, America didn't become great with NIMBY in mind. You know, we do need the data centers. They got to go someplace. We do need we need to reindustrialize America. Those manufacturing facilities are going to need to go someplace. They're going to require energy. They're going to require water. In the case of data centers with big tech, you know, big tech, I think they like to do things on the cheap. They're going to have to make some compromises. Communities are going to have to make some compromises. We're going to have to work out deals. We're going to have to get these things built because we can't be the world's lone global superpower without AI or, you know, industrial facilities.
7: And I would think these data centers are the future. Much I watched Mark Zuckerberg do an interview recently and said he reminds me of livery stables and the whole industry about horses. And that when the Model T and the Model A came down the street, people thought, oh, my God, that's going to destroy the industry of horses and grain and black and those who shoe horses and all the rest. And he said, no, it created the automobile industry, which people at the time thought, who's going to buy a car? Who's going to do that? I got a great horse. And he said, well, he said, all of a sudden, there's more jobs in the automobile industry than ever was in the livery system and the horse industry. And he said the same thing with AI. In fact, Mark Zuckerberg said, you know, what's going to happen? There'll be more jobs because of AI. There's a fear. I don't know if you've seen some of these commencement addresses a couple weeks ago in which if the speaker was talking about AI centers, the graduates, these are college kids who probably can't compute anyway, but they were booing commencement speakers saying, AI, that's terrible. It's going to destroy the economy. Is that true?
8: Yeah, no. I mean, well, ultimately, no one knows what the future is, but the history of technology is that it has provided more jobs and more wealth and improved our standard of living. You know, I like Zuckerberg's attitude more than I do Musk's. Musk says, oh, AI is going to, you know, help us reduce the number of hours we work every week. Well, I don't know if we want that. Idle hands are the devil's play. But I, you know, I'm confident that AI just enhances the ability to do so much more. It's going to change jobs around, just like the internet has changed jobs around. And, you know, we don't need I live in Washington, D.C. We used to have these annoying bike messengers carting documents back and forth. It was very dangerous. Now, you know, now we just, you know, make a PDF and you can email it, right? And it makes you more productive because you can do more things. I wouldn't fear the job loss. I don't think that's it. But, you know, people just generally have to realize that technology is moving us forward, whether we like it or not. And we got to learn to make the best of it. And, you know, for the most part, technology has been great. You can't stop it.
7: No.
8: Other people are adopting it. We've got to learn to compete. I mean, I know people feel unsettled by it, but
7: yes,
8: this is what life is all about.
7: Well, I mean, the livery system and the Model T. As far as water, for some reason, Tony Bender tells me that water is necessary for AI data centers, which is why Ohio, for example, we have more water flying by Cincinnati every minute, trillions of gallons of water that simply goes into the Mississippi River and out to the Gulf. And so Ohio is kind of the epicenter along the Mississippi-Ohio River. There's more water here we can ever use. I often said, let's build pipelines and take all this water out west. But that's a different issue. And so Ohio is having county townships are fighting like crazy, and people fear this. In fact, one community has a data center already, and there's a constant hum that you can be a mile away and you hear a hum, and there's a fear you're going to get leukemia, lymphoma, all that kind of stuff. So what can you tell me about, first of all, is that a legitimate fear that there's a hum that you can constantly hear? Could you put them 5 miles away from anybody? And the 10,000 jobs created, 5,000 permanent jobs. We have more water coming down the Ohio River we could ever use in anyone's lifetime. And so why do these centers need so much water? And secondly, why not put them 5 miles away from any human being?
8: Well, so look, I think big tech is doing an absolutely lousy job at siting and negotiating with communities and building these data centers. And I mean, they're doing such a ham-fisted job that people will just will complain about anything, and then they're caught flat-footed, and it's just it's bad for everybody. Big tech has got to do a much better job, providing water. They got plenty of, big tech has so much money.
7: Yeah.
8: They can provide their own water. They can provide their own power. These things can be done. If they have to burden the community, then they ought to contribute to the community, cut a deal. As to the hum, who knows?
7: Well, I don't.
8: I don't have a data center near me, so I couldn't tell you. people complain about the hum from windmills, and leftists who are behind all these, what's behind the any data center crowd, and of course, communist Chinese are funding them as well. They're perfectly okay with the hum from windmills.
7: Yeah. They're fine with killing tens of millions of birds every year with the windmills. Yeah. I mean, that tens of millions of species are being eliminated. I thought they cared about Mother Nature. On a different issue, I want to get on to the Middle East and the Straits of Hormuz, because Steve Malloy, you're the expert on energy. But first of all, it just appears to me like the communist red Chinese are funding so much nefarious activities in this country, including the marijuana grow sites, including 100,000 Chinese students, including the fact that you have to partnership with Chinese companies to do business in China. Also, there's no legal system in China. There's no sense of suing somebody. There's no sense of discrimination. The vicious treatment of women and girls in China. You can imagine what happens to a 14-year-old girl in China when there's no sexual harassment stuff going on. So China is funding the opposition. Now, there's useful idiots everywhere who will pick up the cause. When one cause evaporates or goes away, you got to find some other cause, and the cause is data centers. And so who's funding? And I'm sure many people involved in the movement here in America are well-intended. They're probably 60, 70 years old, multicolored hair. They have metal in their nose, and they have all the answers. But, as far as who's funding the opposition, showing up at trustee meetings, explain that to the American people.
8: Well, Kevin O'Leary, who, on Shark Tank, he's trying to build a data center. I think it's in California. He claims to have evidence that Communist China is behind it. And I don't doubt that. Communist China is behind a lot of nefarious activities in our country, as you pointed out. I know Communist China has been funding green groups to wreck our economy. And no doubt they're behind the marijuana industry. I've read articles about it. And, their idea is just to there's no other word for it than wreck our society, degrade it. They cause controversy. They cause political division. They contribute to it because they benefit from it. I'm kind of disappointed in the Trump administration because we know this is happening.
7: Yes.
8: Chinese national in America is really a spy.
7: Right. Everyone.
8: They don't let you come to America without holding your family hostage and expecting you to do your duty to the Communist Party of China.
7: Absolutely.
8: So what's the Trump administration doing on this? Well, Donald Trump wants to bring more Chinese students. What?
7: I don't get it. Understand it. But it's for the colleges. Yeah. They pay full freight. But these are mini spies, and you have to do with it. There's Chinese police stations in America that police the Chinese nationals here to make sure they toe the company line. We have little time remaining. Steve Malloy, talk to me about the Middle East right now. The bombing, the missiles are flying. The Straits of Hormuz maybe are not shut down. The Trumpster said there's 250,000 barrels of oil that come through at nighttime with the lights off, and we got missiles going back and forth. We have Venezuela almost online right now. We can sell oil, gasoline all over the world through America and Venezuela. We get less than 5% of our oil from the Middle East. No big deal to us. It's more than made up for because of what Trump did in Venezuela. China's got to be hurting. Just give me an overview. Assuming the Straits of Hormuz are shut for the next few weeks, what happens to the economy in the world?
8: Well, look, the shutdown of the Strait of Hormuz has taken offline about 20% of global oil production. And however you slice it, we cannot make that up that fast. That's why oil prices are so high. So I'm all for President Trump, what he's doing with Iran. He just needs to do it faster because the politics of this are not good. No. And they're not going to improve no matter how much you and I talk about it. So he's got to finish it off fast. Now, of course, the Iranians, they want to get into the World Cup. They think Trump, you know, is not going to bomb them during the World Cup. And then, of course, we'll be into election season. And I mean, this is a really hot issue in America. Prices are high. People don't like it. I think people should stop whinging about it, because we can't let these, you know, fanatics have a nuclear weapon. But on the other hand, Trump has to finish it off. And I realize they're fanatics and you can't deal with them. Stop talking about a deal. There's no deal to be cut. These people just need to be killed. And, you know, I'm sorry. That's just the reality.
7: And Steve Malloy, I would say this, that they're suicidal, homicidal, and genocidal. And the RG over there is not going to say, you know what, let's strike a deal. We want to live in peace. Give us back our $100 billion that's held all over the world. We want to live normal lives. That is not the Revolutionary Guard. They are true believers who want to kill Jews, kill Christians, kill Americans, kill Europeans, because the 12th Imam is about to arise from some cave in Om. And when he does that, Armageddon has arrived. And they want to be at the forefront of killing everybody in some nuclear catastrophe so they all meet God Almighty. Now, if that's their version of religion, so be it. But I don't think you can negotiate. It's like saying Adolf Hitler has left Germany. Let's put someone else in charge of the Nazis. It's going to be okay. That's not the way it works. And so assuming this thing continues for a while, I think the world economy is in trouble. I think America is going to have difficulties. But somehow this thing's got to be brought to a conclusion by the 4th of July. I mean, the World Cup is underway. And at this point, at this point, we have a crisis everywhere. But well, we got to run. But one last thought about these suitcase nukes. I see Zuckerberg and others talking about having nuclear technology of such a character, much like those on U.S. submarines, that's 100 times stronger. Is that also the future, to have these suitcase nukes funding projects all over America?
8: Well, I mean, you're talking about small modular reactors. Yeah, I mean, we've had these very small modular reactors on naval ships for 60 years. They work great, never an accident. We should be using them more to generate electricity, but of course you can't, because environmentalists hate radiation, the thought of it, nuclear power. And although the Trump administration is for the nuclear industry, there's two problems. The Trump administration has not yet redone the fraudulent radiation protection standards we have. They're way too stringent. And of course, the nuclear industry, instead of de-scarifying nuclear power, has been promoting nuclear power through global warming. So, they need to listen more to me and you.
7: Yeah, the best form of energy is nuclear. But because of Three Mile Island and the meltdown with Jane Fonda in that movie with Jack Lemmon, all of a sudden people said, we can't have that. And so now and we can't have coal. We can't have gasoline and oil. That's carbon. We can't do that. We love windmills that kill birds. That's wonderful. A few solar panels made in China. That's great stuff right there. In fact, I think the environmental movement like us all to go back to the dark ages and live different lives. But lastly, Steve Malloy, the fact of the matter is we need data centers in such a way that's got to double and triple American electrical output. And without that, we're going to go backwards in time, and we can't do that. Well, Steve Malloy, we got to run. Thanks for coming on.
8: All right, Bill. And, thank you very much.
7: You're a fountain of great information. Now, let's continue with more. Thank you. Let's continue with more. So all I can say is that I get it, that when you hear a hum constantly in your neighborhood, that's a bad thing. But somehow we have to move forward. And I trust those who are the capitalists involved in this thing to make sure that it has great products for the average American.
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7: Hi, Billy Cunningham, the Great American. Thanks for listening tonight. Quite consequential. I don't know if parts of New York City are still burning after those wonderful Knicks fans.
0: burned down school buses, looted businesses, turned over police cars, and injured a couple dozen cops. Hope they get their druthers. Mamdani, in response, put out some press release in Arabic. Don't get it. Don't understand it. By the way, the great majority of Knicks fans are not responsible for the criminals within their midst. Just as I often say, I think you would agree, the face of America crime is a black young male face. But the great majority of young black males have nothing to do with crime. And so somehow, whether the Knicks organization has decried the violence outside of Madison Square Garden, I guess earlier this morning, about 1, 2 o'clock in the morning, and they should. So as we started tonight, the president announced about 5 or 6 hours ago that we have a deal. He's on his way tomorrow morning to France in order to meet with the G7 and kind of get things done. It was announced by Prime Minister of Pakistan, Shahbaz Sharif, that a former signing ceremony would take place Friday in Switzerland, we think Geneva, and that there'll be numerous world powers will be there. As I think the Revolutionary Guard, who's ever in charge of that murderous regime, the Nazis of our time, the real Nazis, ought to be in Switzerland to sign the deal. So whoever they happen to send can't say, well, they didn't represent us. There was a press release today from the Iran Supreme National Security Council confirming they had a deal, an MOU, a Memorandum of Understanding. That becomes, during the next 60 days, more real. And I'll believe it when I see it. You got to give the president on his birthday, June 14th, he's turned 80 today, great props for going the extra mile to try to have peace instead of war. And he always gets great credit in my mind. We'll see what happens on Friday. Bibi, Benjamin Netanyahu, wants to meet with the president after the G7 sometime Wednesday or Thursday because Israel is sick and tired of getting, since April 15th, 2,400 rockets and drones have been sent by Iranian proxies, Hezbollah, out of Lebanon into northern Israel, and that cannot continue. And so if that happened in America, you can imagine our response. So Benjamin Netanyahu is a little bit at odds right now with Donald Trump. We'll see what happens down the road. But I stand with Israel, and I certainly stand with the United States of America. And all I can say for the Donald is happy birthday tonight. Especially also want to thank Jeff Cruer for coming on to give us perspective on the Austin Metcalf family facing threats and financial strain as Carmelo Anthony fundraising continues. The fundraising for his defense team was grifting by the family. He used the money for illicit purposes. And I'm told in Texas and the IRS are looking into all the money spent by the Anthony family instead of on his defense. Thanks for listening. Bill Cunningham, The Great American, live with you every Sunday night.
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2: It's a deal, according to the president. I'm Ted Lindner, Fox News. President Trump and Iran say it's a done deal. They've reached an agreement to end the war that has rocked the region, Vice President J.D. Vance telling Fox Sunday evening.
3: This is the immediate opening of the Straits of Hormuz and, of course, the lifting of the naval blockade that we've had on Iran along with it.
2: President Trump posting on Truth Social in his words, congratulations to all. Ships of the world, start your engines, let the oil flow. Fox's Trey Yinks with more.
4: He says on a post, this great deal will bring peace and security to the whole region. Many presidents have tried to make peace with Iran and all have failed before me. The leaders of the region have for the first time found a president who can help them achieve real peace. With the opening of the strait upon the signing of the deal on Friday, for purposes of mine removal, oil will flow on both ends again for the region and the world. Iran's deputy foreign minister says one of Iran's conditions for retaliating in response to Israel's attacks on Beirut's southern suburbs is Israel's withdrawal from southern Lebanon.
2: And key mediator Pakistan said the signing will be Friday in Switzerland. A plane crashing Sunday morning at the airport in Butler, Missouri, killing the pilot and the 11 people on board. Bates County Sheriff Chad Anderson saying the plane was carrying skydivers.
6: We're still trying to identify family and make notifications, and so we're going to be respectful of that.
2: No word on what caused that crash. The FAA and NTSB will work to determine that. Butler, about 65 miles south of Kansas City. A 14-year-old suspect under arrest accused of an armed robbery, a holdup at a kid's lemonade stand in South Boston last week. Two masked suspects reportedly fled the scene with a pink box stuffed with money, about $50. The lemonade stand was being run by an 11-year-old girl and her 12-year-old brother. Police said the teen suspect was arrested Friday after police released surveillance video and photos of the two armed robbers. And the Carolina Hurricanes are the Stanley Cup champions, defeating the Vegas Golden Knights 3-0. 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
2: The FBI continues security operations ahead of the U.S.-Iran match at the World Cup. Fox's Sarah Allegre in L.A. with more.
29: They're saying just about a dozen drones so far, expecting more as the games continue. They have counter-drone surveillance teams really spread out throughout the area and say they're going to be on full force. So as you can imagine, over at Los Angeles Stadium, security definitely on lockdown. The FAA's got temporary flight restrictions in place around several host cities across the country and say they're working very closely with the DHS and other partners to keep the airspace secure.
2: FBI Director Kash Patel telling Fox the agency will monitor social media, fearing lone wolf attacks. Meanwhile, the Iranian team will have to return to Mexico after every game because they're banned from staying in the United States. A hiring freeze has hit the job market that's affecting teenagers searching for work this summer. Fox Business's Jerry Willis has more on this.
30: From scooping ice cream and babysitting to lifeguarding and bagging groceries, teen summer jobs are on a downward spiral. This year, around 790,000 teens between 16 and 19 will have a job during May, June, and July, according to Challenger Gray and Christmas. Indeed says lifeguard positions have surged 78% over the past year. Hiring for retail salespeople is down 30% year over year. Restaurant hiring has dropped 5%, according to data from LinkedIn. The Challenger report advises teens to fill out applications ASAP. They should also be networking with people in their community and polishing their resumes with AI. In New York, Jerry Willis, Fox Business.
2: And Kentucky Senator Mitch McConnell admitted to the hospital on Sunday morning. A spokesperson for the 84-year-old McConnell saying that he was receiving excellent care. It was unknown why he was hospitalized in the first place. I'm Ted Lindner. This is Fox News.

0: 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Your loft, that greasy spoon just off the interstate, and your cabin in the woods. Welcome to Coast AM, the very best in late night talk radio. I'm Richard Serrett, and tonight, this morning, I'm coming to you live from the home studio in Old Thornhill, just north of Toronto. And before we get rolling here, a quick programming note. If at some point during the show you hear shouting, screaming, or what sounds like a full-scale riot breaking out just beyond my studio door, don't worry. No one's being murdered. My twin sons have about a dozen of their buddies over tonight, and they're all packed into the room next door watching UFC Freedom 250, the big MMA event from the White House. Now, I did ask them to keep it down. They assured me they would. But if you've ever met a group of 19-year-old boys watching people punch each other for sport, you'll know that promise has about the same shelf life as a snowball in Phoenix. The good news is the fight should be wrapping up soon. And the bad news is, if somebody lands a knockout while we're on the air, you may hear about it before I do. Coming up in hours one and two, we're stepping into a place where true crime and the paranormal intersect in the most chilling way imaginable. Fox Hollow Farm sits on 18 secluded acres outside Indianapolis. To the casual observer, it was a beautiful country estate. But hidden behind that postcard-perfect facade was a nightmare. Investigators eventually uncovered thousands of human bones scattered across the property, linking the farm to suspected serial killer Herb Baumeister, a man believed to be among the most prolific murderers in American history. The crimes themselves are horrifying, but that's not where the story ends. Unlike the homes once occupied by Jeffrey Dahmer or John Wayne Gacy, Fox Hollow Farm was never demolished. It remains standing to this day. Families have lived there. Visitors have walked its halls. And many claim they've encountered something they cannot explain. Disembodied voices, apparitions, shadowy figures, strange encounters reported by homeowners, guests, and seasoned paranormal investigators. Now the case is back in the spotlight thanks to Hulu's documentary series, The Fox Hollow Murders, Playground of a Serial Killer, which uses modern DNA technology to identify victims, revisit old evidence, and features survivor Mark Goodyear speaking publicly about his experience for the first time. So tonight, we'll explore both sides of this extraordinary story. Who was Herb Baumeister? How did he evade justice for so long? And after decades of reported paranormal activity, is it possible that the horrors of Fox Hollow Farm left something behind? Joining me is paranormal investigator and author Richard Estep, whose book, The Horrors of Fox Hollow Farm, Unraveling the History and Hauntings of a Serial Killer's Home, takes readers deep inside one of America's most notorious murder cases and the chilling mystery that may still linger there today. Then, in hours three and four, we're going to talk about something most of us never think about. You ask ChatGPT a question, you stream a movie, you use Google Maps to find your way home, you upload a photo to the cloud. It all feels effortless, instant, almost magical. But behind every search, every video, every AI prompt, there's a physical machine. And behind those machines are vast industrial complexes, quietly being built across America at a pace few people realize. They're called data centers, and they're getting bigger, much bigger. Some consume as much electricity as entire cities. Some require millions of gallons of water every day just to keep from overheating. Utilities are proposing new power plants, new transmission lines, and massive infrastructure projects to feed their appetite for energy. Why? Artificial intelligence. The United States and China are locked in a technological arms race that could define the rest of the century. China is already using AI for surveillance, censorship, facial recognition, and social control. In America, tech giants are spending hundreds of billions of dollars building the computing power they believe will determine who wins the AI revolution. But at what cost? Will these facilities strain the electric grid, drive up utility bills, drain local water supplies, create unprecedented wealth? Or are they laying the foundation for a future in which artificial intelligence becomes the dominant force in government, business, education, medicine, and perhaps our daily lives? Tonight, we'll separate fact from fear and ask whether we're witnessing the next great industrial revolution or the construction of a digital infrastructure so vast that very few truly understand where it's leading us. Joining us is author, inventor, engineer, and futurist Brooks Agnew. But first, murder, bones, and ghosts. Welcome to the Audio Imaginarium. Come on in, weary traveler, hang your cloak on a peg, grab a stool, and come warm yourself by the fire. There are stories to be told, and you are among friends. I'm Richard Serrett, and this is Coast to Coast AM. Why don't you stay a while?
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0: Richard Estep has spent more than three decades chasing mysteries most people would rather avoid. A veteran paranormal investigator, author, and former paramedic, he's explored haunted locations, UFO encounters, cryptid sightings, and some of the darkest true crime cases on both sides of the Atlantic. The author of more than 40 books, Richard has earned a reputation for combining meticulous research with boots-on-the-ground investigation. Whether he's examining a haunted asylum, a centuries-old ghost story, or the lingering aftermath of a serial killer's crimes, his approach is equal parts historian, investigator, and storyteller. He's a familiar face to television audiences as a series regular on Haunted Hospitals, Paranormal 911, and Paranormal Night Shift. His latest work, The Horrors of Fox Hollow Farm, explores one of America's most notorious murder sites and the chilling reports that suggest the story may not have ended with the killer's death. Richard Estep, welcome back to Coast AM. How are you?
1: I'm well, Richard. Thank you. It's always a pleasure. And good evening or good morning to our listeners, depending on where they may be.
0: Before we get into the murders, just tell us a little bit about Fox Hollow Farm and why it's become one of America's most infamous properties. What set the scene? What's it like being there?
1: Absolutely. So just a couple of things to begin with. First of all, I wrote this book in 2018 and 19. It's been out for quite a few years, but things have blown up recently. I just wanted to kind of make that correction. What's it like? You know, if you walked onto that property and you did not know its history, you would think it was this beautiful ranch, mock Tudor estate, about 18 acres, as you said. It has a multiple vehicle garage. It has equestrian equipment. So you have horse stables, a paddock, and things of that nature. It's absolutely idyllic. And I often wonder what it would be like to go there without any knowledge whatsoever of the terrible things that have taken place within its walls and behind the house.
0: So take us back to the 1980s, 1990s. We have so many young men disappearing from Indianapolis without, I mean, why was this happening and it wasn't raising alarm bells?
1: Absolutely. Well, serial killers, and we'll introduce our audience to Herbert Baumeister in just a minute, but as a general rule, serial killers that have any kind of success, they prey on the vulnerable, but also those who won't be missed, which is why their targets are those who are marginalized, people on the fringes of our society. So we are talking about sex workers, we're talking about immigrants, and especially in the 80s and 90s, members of the gay community who would disappear without a trace, and people would maybe shrug, raise an eyebrow, assume that they had moved on, or frankly not care. Many of these men had already been ostracized. They'd been rejected by their families. They may not have had homes. They were couch surfing with friends. The people who did care were other members of the community that they were a part of.
0: And how many victims are believed to have been connected to the case?
1: Well, this is where there is still some, not contention, but we're not sure, Richard. At the very least, though, the current number is 25. So if I may just let

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1: Which took place at Fox Hollow Farm with those I-70 murders from the previous decade.
2: So tell us about the discovery that changed everything, the human remains that were found at Fox Hollow Farm.
1: Absolutely. So the Baumeisters had children, and one day their son emerged from the woods behind the house with a skull, a human skull. And he had a sister, and I think like pretty much any brother in the world, if you find a skull and you have a sister, there is a golden opportunity there to terrify her. So he started using this skull to terrify his kid's sister. And of course, she screamed. There was pandemonium. Their mother said, "Where on earth did you find that?" And he said, "In the woods behind the house. There are so many bones back there." And sure enough, when she went out to check, there were. And so, you know, Julie confronted her husband when he returned home from work, and he blew it off. He said, "Look, that's Dad's old skeleton from medical school," because Herbert Baumeister's father was a physician. He said, "It's Dad's old skeleton. You know, I just threw it out there. Don't worry about it." But of course, it was nothing of the sort. It was some of the remains of Baumeister's victims. And it was incredibly, the case did not really blow open even then. It took a little bit longer before a warrant was issued for Herbert Baumeister. Baumeister, when he heard the cops were looking for him, ran for the Canadian border and successfully crossed it. He drove rather than flew. He ended up driving to a national park there in Canada, and the official story, at least, is that he took his own life by shooting himself in the head with his father's 357 Magnum.
2: Mm. And who was Herbert Baumeister? I mean, he was known around Indianapolis as Weird Herb, but who was he?
1: You know, he was, Richard. And if you look at a photograph of Herb Baumeister, he is extremely ordinary looking. You know, he's no Dharma about him. He's no Gacy about him. This is the kind of guy that looks like he would sell you a car or life insurance, you know, or something like that. He was a troubled young man. So as with so many serial murderers, in his childhood, there were many red flags. He showed an unhealthy fascination with dead animals, even leaving the corpse of a bird on his teacher's desk. He was a bedwetter until a fairly late age, which again is a common red flag. And he had an unhealthy fascination with urine, in that he urinated on his teacher's desk. And when he was working for the DMV, the Department of Motor Vehicles, years later as an adult, would urinate on a letter for a government official. So, you know, those red flags were there. And he would either be quiet and sullen, but prone to these blow-ups, you know, these violent outbursts if he was provoked. Or sometimes, you know, the most minor provocation. So he definitely had temper issues. His father took him to a psychiatrist, and they diagnosed him with severe depression, to the point where he was committed to a psychiatric hospital, and essentially could never find his path in life. He was married a lady called Julie Saiter, and they had children, started a family. But where he really made success was after leaving the DMV, and he was working in a thrift store and decided that he could run one himself. He opened a thrift store called Save-A-Lot and did well enough that he could afford that 18-acre estate, Fox Hollow Farm. So he and the family moved into Fox Hollow Farm in 1991. But of course, he'd been killing men. This alter ego of his, this darker side, Richard, he'd been killing men for about a decade prior to ever moving in there. And it's highly unlikely that anybody really knew how dark his dark side was.
2: But the property was purchased in 91. Yes. He had been killing beforehand. Where was he disposing of the bodies then? I mean, they found thousands and thousands of bones on that farm. Yes,
1: those were the I-70 murders, the 11 murders that were attributed to him after the Fox Hollow murders came to light. They looked at the fact that he was taking business trips through Ohio using that part of the interstate, and the MO, the strangulation, the fact that these were always men, that there seemed to be a sexual component to them, made it very likely that Baumeister was

0: was the murderer. Also, of course, the very damning fact that the murder stopped in 1991. Why? Because he had just purchased his playground, Fox Hollow Farm. And you know, one thing that's worth pointing out, Richard, is that Herb Baumeister was never convicted. He took his own life before he could be tried, let alone convicted of any crimes. There is a school of thought amongst those investigators that were involved with the case that said if he had brazened it out, if he'd been willing to stick to his guns, you have a right in the state of Indiana to request a speedy trial, which means it has to go to trial within 70 days. Now, we're talking about right now over 10,000 remains. It's said that this is the most number of unidentified remains in U.S. history, second only to the World Trade Center. So there's a strong likelihood that he could have denied everything and possibly evaded justice and lived if he had stuck to his guns. But instead, he chose another path.
1: So I'm guessing his death has left some key questions forever unanswered. What would some of those questions be, to your mind?
0: Yeah, absolutely. I mean, one of the things that was quite reprehensible was that he did leave a note. And the note blamed, you know, he apologized to his family and said that he was a poor father and not a great husband. His business, the Save-A-Lot stores, were failing, and he apologized for that. He knew without a shadow of a doubt that the authorities would uncover an absolute horrific scene when they searched his home. Made no allusion to that whatsoever, except when he signed the note at the bottom. He signed it, "The Baumeister," in capital letters, which was basically a wink from him saying, hey, I know I'm going to be notorious, but I'll never admit to know, you know, why that would be. And there are a number of questions, Richard, but probably the most pressing one is, did he act alone? Did he have an accomplice or accomplices? Was he part of a ring? There are theories out there to that effect.
1: So have all of the remains been identified?
0: No, to this date, they have not. And one thing that the TV show highlighted, which I was very happy to see, it encouraged people to come forward and offer DNA samples if they had loved ones that went missing over that time period, especially in the Indianapolis area. And the local coroner, Jellison, I believe his name is coordinating this effort at trying to use modern DNA sampling to finally identify some of these men. And they have been somewhat successful already, which I think is wonderful. But the great tragedy that adds insult to injury here is still there are a number of these men that not only have they not yet been identified, but they've never been able to receive a proper burial.
1: Were you involved in the TV series at all as a consultant, or did they lean heavily on your book?
0: They purchased the rights to the book, which I co-wrote with Robert Graves. They purchased the rights to that and really went their own way with it. My book has a significant paranormal element, which is only really alluded to in the TV series, and I'm very okay with that because I want the emphasis to be on the Fox Hollow victims and their memories. So I was absolutely fine with that. And I am told that a second round of the TV series will be coming this year, which follows up on some of the questions raised by the first.
1: And at what point did this story shift from true crime into the paranormal?
0: That really began when the house was purchased by a family. Robert and Vicky Graves, the unfortunately named Graves family, moved in with their sons and quickly realized that there was more going on at Fox Hollow Farm than met the eye.
1: And we will get into that when we come back. Richard Estep is with us, and the book is The Horrors of Fox Hollow Farm, one of America's most notorious murder sites, and the chilling reports that suggest the story may not have ended with the killer's death. And we'll get into that when Coast to Coast returns right after this timeout.

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1: And I wanted to talk to you anyway about the UFO reports, what you think of them.
2: The best thing about it is it's really exciting. We got complete vindication because basically what happened was is the government admitted that we don't know what these spots, these objects, these bright lights are, but basically you can help the government because the thing we're finding out is government's not that bright and they need our help. So that's where Coast to Coast AM comes in and George Norrie comes in. Because you're going to have people on here that will give the government investigators an idea where to look, how to look, and what to look for. So it really does a lot of validation of the history of this show. And this is a huge step forward to getting to the truth because for the first time, we have the U.S. government admitting that there's something to this. Really admitting there's something to this. And that's the big step for all of us.
3: 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It, too, has forms that cover medical decisions and shot records. 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
1: It's time to congratulate you for your efforts to get a UFO UAP disclosure. 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
5: 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And history will look back and go, this radio show put this issue on over and over again. And ultimately, we got disclosure. And you're here to see it, and so am I.
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1: Hey, welcome back. Paul McCartney danced tonight from his 2007 album, Memory Almost Full. And did you know this song was inspired by his daughter, who was then three, Beatrice, who would come in dancing around the kitchen while he taught himself to play a left-handed mandolin. He said the song practically wrote itself. The Pentagon has quietly released another batch of UFO files, and this time it's all about the orbs. The newly posted records include videos, images, audio files, eyewitness reports, documenting mysterious glowing spheres seen from across the United States. In several cases, stunned observers have described basketball-sized balls of light, plasma-like objects, and clusters of orbs that appear to emerge from a larger source. Particularly intriguing are reports from federal law enforcement agents who witnessed glowing orbs over 2 days in 2023. Some claimed the objects seemed to release smaller spheres, almost as if they were hatching from the larger craft. The release also includes a bizarre Colorado case involving an opalescent UFO covered in irregular fish scale-like panels, a 2008 disc-shaped object that triggered alarms at a Zimbabwe airport, newly released CIA flying saucer files from the 1950s, and additional audio from NASA's Apollo missions. Whatever these objects are, the government still doesn't have an explanation, and the files just keep coming. You can check it out more on this story in the carousel up at coasttocoastam.com. You know what's exhausting? Pretending you're not curious about the things that genuinely fascinate you. UFOs, ghosts, synchronicities, hidden history, that strange experience you've never told anyone about because you knew they'd roll their eyes. 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Remember, you are not alone. Thousands of human remains, a suspected serial killer, and decades later, reports that something is still walking the grounds. Paranormal investigator author Richard Estep takes us inside Fox Hollow Farm when Coast to Coast returns after this timeout.
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0: And we are back with Richard Estep, The Horrors of Fox Hollow Farm. And this 18-acre farm outside of Indianapolis, Indiana, became one of America's most infamous properties after the remains of 25 or maybe more victims were discovered there in the 1980s or in the 1990s. And the suspect, Herbert Baumeister, took his own life in Canada before he could stand trial. And Richard Estep has sort of picked up on the trail and has taken the story to a new level, and that is the paranormal activity. Now, first of all, why wasn't this property, I don't know, raised and turned into some sort of, a memorial, like with John Wayne Gacy and Jeffrey Dahmer? Those houses were destroyed. But this place was preserved and new people moved in. Why?
1: You raise an excellent point there, Richard, because there were many people that wanted exactly that to happen. They felt that Fox Hollow Farm was an unwelcome stain on the community. And I can completely respect that point of view. And it's one of the few locations, not just in the US, but in the world, still standing after, you know, so many heinous crimes have taken place there. But the property was on the market for a while. Nobody owned it. The only residents were raccoons, in fact, that kind of ran amok inside the empty house. And then it was bought by a couple called Rob and Vicky Graves, and they got, it's fair to say, a significant discount based upon the history of Fox Hollow Farm. And they had to be okay with living in a location where crimes like that had taken place, and they were. So they're both very practical people, both very scientific individuals. Rob himself does not, or did not at the time, certainly believe in ghosts. And when strange things began happening around the home, he would kind of shrug them off. He would dismiss them. But his wife, Vicky, was a little more in tune with it. She noticed that she was vacuuming one day, and the cable, the power flex for the vacuum cleaner, was yanked out of the socket, the outlet, and thrown across the room. It's not like she tripped on the vacuum cleaner or anything like that. Somebody, it seemed, had taken it out and yanked it, you know? And then things really kind of took a leap to the next level when they brought in a lodger called Joe LeBlanc. Joe worked with Rob at a car dealership, and Joe was, this is very significant, I think, the same age as many of the victims of Herbert Baumeister. And he moved into what's called the in-law annex on the side of the house. And Baumeister had lived there himself, actually, when he and his wife were splitting and prepping for a divorce. What's really interesting is that it was when he moved in, he started to experience nightmares. He had nightmares that he was being chased through the woods outside Fox Hollow Farm, and he couldn't see who was chasing him, but he had the conviction that he was running for his life. And then one morning he woke up in a cold sweat and saw the apparition of a young man run through through his bedroom and disappear.
0: My word.
1: Yeah, now you might write that off as a bad dream. We've all had some very intense and vivid nightmares before, except for the fact that not long afterwards, he's out walking his dog. Fox Hollow has a very, very long driveway, and it's bordered by trees. His dog runs off into the trees chasing something. Joe goes after it, and he sees the same young man in the trees, and then he disappears. So at this point, we have one witness with a couple of encounters, but The lady of the house, Vicky Graves, one day she notices there's somebody walking through the trees at the side of the house, and she's ready to call Rob to get rid of a trespasser, because it was becoming a problem then, you know. People would ghoulishly go trespass and try and see the murder house, right, as it was called. And it was then that she stopped dead in her tracks, because she noticed this young man had no legs. He was walking but without legs. Where his legs should have been was thin air. And he disappeared before her very eyes. Now, Rob has quite an extensive collection of media on Fox Hollow Farm. A lot of the contemporary newspapers, a lot of the contemporary news channel reports on VHS tapes. And he was reviewing one of the VHS tapes one night in the living room, and they were showing the faces of the victims, and both Joe, his lodger, and Vicky, his wife, said at the same time, that's the guy. That's the guy that I saw right there. They both identified him at the same time. So they had seen the same man inside the house and outside Fox Hollow Farm in the trees. And it was at that point that they came to the conclusion, yes, it seems our home is haunted.
0: At what point did Rob Graves become a believer?
1: Rob, to this day, doesn't like talking about it. In fact, he and I collaborated on the book. He said, you know, Richard, you ghosts are your wheelhouse. I'm the expert on the crimes, the Baumeister murders and the man himself. So Rob kind of handled that part and I dealt with the paranormal investigation. But to his credit, he opened his home to me and allowed me to bring in a team of investigators and said, whatever you find, you find. And he didn't in any way pressure me, try and make me believe this sort of stuff. And some of the things that had happened to his family were frightening. I mean, the swimming pool is where most of the murders took place, it's believed. The pool is actually in the basement of the house. It's a very rare piece of architecture. It's a big indoor pool that forms almost the entirety of the basement. And it's where Baumeister took his victims to ply them with drink and drugs and kill them. And so Joe was swimming in the pool one day with Rob and Vicky's sons. You know, he was at the deep end. And the boys were at the shallow end, so we're looking at a good 25 feet apart, certainly well out of touching distance. And suddenly Joe felt a pair of hands close around his throat and begin to strangle him and drag him under the water. And initially he thought, because he had his back to the boys, that, you know, they were roughhousing. But as he came up out of the water and looked, and there they both were at the shallow end, a good 25 feet away. And he got everybody out of the pool immediately and said, we are getting out of here and we are staying. Yeah.
0: Wow.
1: You know, so things took a decidedly dark and violent turn for a while.
0: When you first went to Fox Hollow Farm, tell me what you saw, what you felt, what you smelt, anything.
1: It's a beautiful house. We focused much of our attention, although we went throughout the whole place, we focused a lot of our attention on that swimming pool in the basement because that was the reported hot spot. I swam in the pool. We recreated the conditions as they would have been as best we could. We played some of Herb's favorite music. His favorite song, we were told, was Blue Bayou by Linda Ronstadt. So I placed recorders all around the room and I played Blue Bayou and I was swimming in the pool. We heard a very loud growl. And I think most chilling of all, when we reviewed the recordings afterwards, after leaving Fox Hollow Farm, a man's voice can be clearly heard to say the name Laura. Now, there is no Laura associated with the case that I'm aware of, but it happens to be my wife's name. So that felt rather threatening to me.
0: Yeah, I would say, yeah. Laura wasn't traveling with you, was she? Was she with you?
1: No, she was way back in Colorado at the time.
0: Oh. Were there other instances? I mean, do people believe?
1: Oh, absolutely.
0: Herbert Baumeister is his ghost, walks the property?
1: He's been seen by at least several people. I was in the woods at one of the so Baumeister disposed of the remains of his victims at several sites in the woods behind the house. So under cover of the trees, he would crush them, he would burn them, set fire to them. The police found not just those bone fragments, but they found handcuffs and shotgun shells and things of that nature. I was at one of the burn sites and I was running a recorder as I do. I record everything when I'm at a ostensibly haunted location. And it was only when I played my audio recorder back, I heard a similar man's voice say, get away from there. And it was a very intimidating, threatening voice, basically telling me to back off from one of these burn locations.
0: Any EVPs? Did you record any EVPs?
1: That was an EVP right there, the voice saying, get away from there. Nobody said it at the time. So that was pretty clear. Things really came to a head, though. On the final night before I was going to fly back to Colorado, I'd booked a hotel room. So we left Fox Hollow at about 3 o'clock in the morning, sealed up the house, didn't want to wake the residents to say goodbye. So left them a nice thank you note, went to the Best Western or wherever it was. And I lay down and went to sleep. And 4 o'clock or thereabouts, my phone rings. I pick it up and it's Vicky Graves. And she said, you know, Richard, we've really enjoyed having you here. You've been great house guests, but you are making a lot of noise down there in the pool. And Rob and I have to work tomorrow. And I said, Vicky, I don't know how to tell you this, but I'm at the Best Western.
0: Oh, dear Lord.
1: And so she had heard very heavy footsteps stomping around the pool as though somebody was quite agitated.
0: Why do they stay?
1: It's a beautiful house. It's absolutely lovely. When they go on vacation, they have a house sitter who's also a pet sitter that is not remotely bothered by any of this stuff, possibly because she's a female. But, you know, Richard, one thing I really like about this case is such horrific things were done at Fox Hollow Farm. And absolutely, I could understand if the city of Westfield had bought it and had just, you know, gone scorched earth and destroyed it, and then hopefully put up a memorial. But I also like the idea that this family have claimed it back. They've had all these happy Christmases and 4th of Julys, you know, all these family events. The family has taken a place that was very, very dark, and slowly but surely they've been layering on the light, and they've been bringing the light back to this dark case. It feels like a kind of victory to me.
0: Interesting. That's an interesting perspective. Are they still finding remains even to this day?
1: You know, I talked with Rob today in advance of our discussion, and he said that he literally just found one. I believe it's a vertebrae that he is going to take into the FBI, which is what he does whenever one of them turns up. Every time there's a storm or rain, or sometimes just because, a new bone or bone fragment will turn up, and Rob will dutifully drive it to Indianapolis and he'll turn it in. And it's anticipated that that's not going to change anytime soon.
0: Mm. Did you ever worry that something might follow you home after you left the farm?
1: I was told that it did. There was a friend who professed to be a psychic medium, and she told me that I'd picked up an attachment, that a gentleman who had liked my appearance and my accent had followed me back from Fox Hollow Farm. And I don't know if that's the case or not. You know, I've worked with some very credible psychics over the years, and I've worked with some that had, shall we say, less of a success rate. I invited whoever it may have been, hey, you know, if you're free of that place now, so please feel free to go on your way to wherever you would like. And there were no disturbances in my home, so I like to think that's what happened.
0: How many times did you visit the farm in total?
1: We're looking at 4, and we would stay for multiple days. I wanted to visit it in multiple seasons as well. I was actually just back there last year. It was the most recent time. And I'd asked Rob, hey, how are things? And we walked around, and he said, you know, things are a lot calmer. Things are a lot quieter here now. The paranormal activity has really died down. Except there was one instance. They did some filming of the TV series at Fox Hollow Farm. They shot on location. And the only time this has happened, there were some very strange light anomalies on cameras inside the garage, which triggered the motion sensors on the security cameras inside the garage. The garage is right next to one of those body disposal sites that Baumeister used.
0: Did you ever go in the pool?
1: I did. I swam in the pool. I feel like if you're gonna really investigate, you should go all in. I was very respectful as well. I don't like the idea that the possibility that victims may still in some way be there. And I'm not saying they are. I'm not saying they are not. But I wanted to get into the pool and at least experience that. And that is, of course, when I recorded that growl and the EVP that said the word.
0: Oh, that's right. Right. Okay. Yeah. You were actually in the pool when that happened. Okay.
1: Absolutely.
0: Aside from the pool room, did you experience, I mean, what is the room in the house, aside from the pool room, that is associated with the most activity?
1: So the pool room, for sure, is probably the most obvious. And there is a den and a wet bar that is adjacent to it. I slept in there several times, but I was not disturbed. I was essentially kind of offering myself up as bait. so much of what's in the house is still the way it was when Baumeister owned it. Baumeister's bathtub, his bathroom are all original. The master bedroom has a pair of ensuite bathrooms, so there is a his and hers, you know. So those are all as they were in Herb's day. His office has a book. Herb was a Land Rover aficionado, and it has handwritten notes inside a Land Rover owner's manual on how to change out a transmission. So his fingerprint is still on that place, you know. Wow. And I think it always will be.
0: Any other reports of physical interactions, like touches, scratches, pushes, yep, anything like that?
1: Absolutely. The pump room, which is essentially a dank closet that contains the machinery that runs the pool. I was touched in there personally, and I will never forget it, because my tricep, the underside of my bare arm, was caressed. And it was the kind of caress you would give someone who is very close to you, you know? I don't think I've been that creeped out in 30 years of investigating haunted places.
0: Wow. How did you manage to maintain the courage to stay? I mean, I would have been out there like a lightning bolt.
1: Well, when you call me on the fire department, I don't get to run. So if you call me in as a paranormal investigator, I extend the same rule to myself.
0: All right. We'll come back. We're approaching the top of the hour. Richard Estep is here, prolific author. And we're talking about the paranormal activity at one of America's most notorious murder scenes, Fox Hollow Farm, just outside of Indianapolis in Indiana. Back with more on Coast to Coast AM.

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1: 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It takes people and organizations showing up for each other. 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
3: A deal's on the table. I'm Deborah Valentine, Fox News. The U.S. and Iran reach a tentative deal to end the war and reopen the Strait of Hormuz, with signing planned on Friday in Switzerland. Fox's Ashley Strohmeyer has more.
4: The peace agreement between Washington and Tehran is expected to kick off a 60-day negotiation period aimed at officially ending the war. A major condition of the agreement is that the Strait of Hormuz will be reopened once the deal is signed. Brent crude oil prices fell upon the peace deal announcement to $84 a barrel, while U.S. crude dropped to $81. The agreement is expected to dramatically increase oil ship traffic, as nearly 25% of the world's oil passes through that strait. Earlier today, Israel struck Beirut, threatening to jeopardize the agreement. President Trump harshly condemned the attacks, as Lebanon is key in negotiations.
3: Vice President J.D. Vance told Fox the deal permanently bans Iran from obtaining a nuclear weapon. Iran's National Security Council says all military action must end, including Israel's attacks on Lebanon. President Trump attends the G7 summit in France on Monday.
5: Iran and Ukraine are expected to dominate discussion at this meeting of seven wealthy democracies. France has invited Saudi Arabia, the United Arab Emirates, and Qatar, all directly harmed by the Middle East conflict. Diplomats have told Reuters that one focus will be crisis management. President Trump has been frustrated by what he sees as a lack of European help with Iran. The president left last year's G7 in Canada early. Some officials from host country France suggest one sign of success would be the American delegation staying until the end. In London, Jonathan Savage, Fox News.
3: The Carolina Hurricanes have won the 2026 Stanley Cup, defeating the Vegas Golden Knights in six games. 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
3: A deadly plane crash in Missouri. It happened Sunday morning, leaving all aboard dead.
8: 11 skydivers and a pilot were killed when a private plane went down near Butler Memorial Airport Sunday. Cause of the crash under investigation.
9: Nothing criminal that we can see, nothing terrorism related or anything like that. Those are some of the first questions that we would have with the World Cup being in town.
8: Bass County Sheriff Chad Anderson says the plane crashed into a field near the airport and burst into flames. The FAA says the plane was a Pacific Aerospace 750 and it had gotten up to about 13,000 feet before it descended. It was operated by Skydive Kansas City. Kathleen Maloney, Fox News.
3: Republican Senator Mitch McConnell of Kentucky has been hospitalized.
10: A spokesman for Senator McConnell would only say he's receiving excellent medical care, but that's about all. McConnell has had plenty of health issues in recent years. A few months ago, he was hospitalized for 8 days after experiencing flu-like symptoms. He fell and sprained his wrist while walking out of a luncheon in 2024. He was hospitalized with a concussion in 2023 after falling in a hotel. After he returned, he twice rose up during news conferences. The 84-year-old former majority leader announced last February he's retiring when his current term ends in January 2027. Jill Nato, Fox News.
3: An unprecedented historic event on the White House grounds on Sunday as President Trump hosted Ultimate Fighting Championship bouts. UFC 250 being held on the president's 80th birthday on the transformed White House grounds. The crowd chanting. Attendees also sang happy birthday to the president. The event was delayed for about an hour due to weather-related conditions. I'm Deborah Valentine. This is Fox News.
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1: You got it. By Roy Orbison, and it became Roy's first U.S. top 10 hit in 25 years. But tragically, Roy Orbison never lived to see its success. He died of a heart attack on December 6, 1988, at the age of 52, and the song was released just weeks later and became a worldwide hit, reaching number 9 on the Billboard Hot 100 and launching a remarkable posthumous comeback. And my producer tonight, Adam Thompson, just reminded me, Roy Orbison wrote Blue Bayou, which is rather central to tonight's story. Herbert Baumeister, the serial killer, alleged, I suppose we should say. That was his favorite song, Blue Bayou, but as sung by Linda Ronstadt. A newly released recording from a secret NASA meeting following the Apollo 16 mission has UFO enthusiasts buzzing. Hidden inside a 55-minute technical discussion about strange lunar measurements and unexplained anomalies on the moon's far side is a curious exchange about a massive hole near the Van de Graaff crater. As scientists discuss the unusual feature, one participant casually jokes it could be an alien star base or something. The comment is brief and appears to be made in passing, but its inclusion in a newly released government file has reignited interest in the mysteries of the moon. Was it simply scientist humor or a glimpse into questions NASA wasn't prepared to answer? More than 50 years after Apollo 16, the moon may still be keeping some of its secrets. And you can read more of this story in the In the News section of at coasttocoastam.com. Ever miss a Coast to Coast AM episode and wish you could hear it again? Or maybe there's a classic interview you still think about years later. 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Thousands of human remains were uncovered on the grounds of Fox Hollow Farm. Now, decades later, some say the dead haven't left. Shadow figures, disembodied voices, unexplained encounters. Paranormal investigator Richard Estep is with us as we explore whether one of America's most notorious murder sites is also one of its most haunted. That conversation continues right here on Coast to Coast AM.
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0: Welcome back. We're talking with paranormal investigator, author Richard Estep, about one of America's most disturbing locations, Fox Hollow Farm in Indiana, once home to suspected serial killer Herbert Baumeister, and the site where thousands of human bone fragments were discovered. The property's been it's become a magnet for reports of apparitions, shadow figures, unexplained voices and encounters. And we were talking about, some of your own personal encounters there in the swimming pool area and so forth. Have any of the victims' families weighed in with their thoughts on what's happening on the farm these days?
1: The farm actually is nice and quiet these days, and some of them did return to Fox Hollow Farm to film segments of the TV show, the documentary show. So one of the biggest fear I had when I was writing this book, when I was researching this book, was that I did not want to open old wounds for the family members of these men who had already suffered so much. So I debated about actually even writing this at all, and I finally came down on the side of doing it because ultimately this is a case, this is a family that's reporting activity, and you know, we wanted to follow the evidence to see where it leads. To this day, I'm not sure who or what exactly haunts Fox Hollow Farm. I'm not 100% certain. I do hope, though, that the family members, as we see more and more the victims slowly being identified, are receiving some closure. And there is finally an official memorial to those who lost their lives at the hands of Herbert Baumeister. There is a place, it is not on the premises at Fox Hollow Farm, but it's very close by. There is a place, thanks to a church group and some donations, where they can go and finally respects are paid to the men who died so tragically.
0: Do you think that the phenomena could be connected to the victims seeking recognition or justice?
1: Well, I will say that one of the classic motivations for a haunting, it has long been believed by paranormal scholars and investigators, is unfinished business. The idea that, you know, a ghost may continue to make its presence felt the earliest ghost stories we have from ancient Rome involve the story of a murder victim that was seeking justice and the arrest of the murderer. So I think that's entirely feasible.
0: Spending a night there at Fox Hollow Farm, I mean, what is sort of pressing on you the most? The ghosts, the psychology of the place, or something else entirely?
1: It's the psychology of the place and the knowledge of what happened there, Richard. You know, I mean, when you are there in the dead of the night, no pun intended, you know, everything is quiet. You sit in there and you sit near that pool and you just think there is a set of steps which lead up from the pool area to the kitchen above. And you just think of the poor men that came down those steps expecting that they were going to have a fun time, you know, a good evening, and then would go about their lives the next day. They thought they were coming down to party. And instead, so many of these men never went back up those steps again. And that just absolutely breaks your heart. And also it filled me with a real anger at Herb Baumeister, this awful weasel of a human being that would do something so cowardly over and over again to meet his own needs. So a combination of deep upset, anger, and I think also just it's a very sobering experience to walk in the footsteps of where these events actually happened.
0: Is there any evidence, Richard, that the land itself had a strange reputation even before Baumeister lived there?
1: Not significantly, no. I don't think it really has much to do with the land. I think it has everything to do with the pathologic mental state of one deranged individual.
0: And were there any incidents so strange, maybe you initially left them out of your report because they just seemed too unbelievable?
1: Yeah, so the victim that got away that made reports to the authorities is a very controversial man, a guy called Mark Goodyear. And Mark's controversial. If you saw the show, you would kind of understand it. He has been accused of being more involved with the murders to the point where some are pointing fingers at him and are blaming him for being an accomplice. I interviewed him, you know, at length for hours and hours on end. And some of the stories that he had told me about activities he supposedly encountered at Fox Hollow Farm frankly seem like they came out of a bad horror movie. The problem is that Marcus has changed his story multiple times. And he himself looked me in the eye and said, "You're never going to know when I'm telling you the truth and when I'm not," which is a real problem for a writer researcher when your one primary source that was inside that place at the time of the murders, you know, smiles and admits to you that he may be deceiving you.
0: Why would someone who is innocent say something like that?
1: So Mark was ruled out as being an accomplice, at least by the authorities. I think that he is something of a fabulist and a fantasist. He does like to hold court. He does like to tell stories. And he likes to be the center of attention. And I think that shows very much if you watch him when he's interviewed. He's very theatrical. It's very performative. And people that have seen the show have said, you know, "Wow, he was really putting on a performance." And I'm like, you have to understand, he's like that when the cameras are not on. He presents in that way for 8, 9, 10 hours at a time, you know, when he's in conversation with you. So I think that he has told so many different imaginative versions of what happened over the years.

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1: They look like they ought to be haunted, if that makes any sense. They would fit the archetypal Hollywood haunted house if you saw them in a movie. Fox Hollow Farm feels like a beautiful family home. There's really nothing about the atmosphere there that would lead you to believe anything was amiss until you look beneath the surface.
2: And did you encounter any evidence suggesting that whatever is present at Fox Hollow Farm may not be the spirits of the victims at all?
1: Yeah, I took in several different psychic mediums. I will always trial psychic mediums that come on with a good recommendation. And at least one of them was convinced that whatever was there in the pool area was some kind of negative entity that was drawn in by the horrific activity, in the same way that a moth is drawn to a flame, that it was some kind of, for want of a better term, psychic parasite that was feeding on the negativity there. That was a very interesting perspective, I thought. Not something that one could either prove or disprove, though.
2: Well, that's interesting. So not the spirits of the victims, but the property, the trauma that occurred on the property becomes a magnet for different types of energies.
1: Yes, you put it excellently. And I actually would love that to be the case. And if that sounds strange, I want to explain why. Nothing upsets me more than the idea that at places like the Villisca Axe Murder House or, you know, Fox Hollow Farm, that murder victims may somehow still be in some form around the scene at which they ended their lives under such tragic circumstances. I would love to think that they have all gone on to whatever it is that awaits us after this life, even if it's nothing, rather than, you know, are still in that environment where they met an untimely and shameful end at the hands of an awful excuse for a human being.
2: And what do these investigations teach you about the relationship between evil acts and alleged hauntings?
1: Well, I've always said that whenever one finds strong emotion, one tends to find ghosts. So you can see that in a very positive way. I used to give ghost tours at the Stanley Hotel in Estes Park, the inspiration for The Shining. And that's a very happy haunting, believe it or not, Stephen King's novel aside. But whenever you have a strong, intense emotion, so many places, though, that experience dark events, you know, that experience suffering, where there is violence, where there is negativity, you'll see in some cases a negative haunting. But you can see the corollary too is a positive thing. As we mentioned earlier, Richard, you know, what I love about Fox Hollow, it's almost as if the positivity of family life for the last few decades is slowly but surely erasing or painting over the darker negative aspects of things. It's the first case I've really seen that makes me think we may in fact be able to truly bring something good out of something so bad.
2: If as you say, things have settled down a little bit, but let's say, I don't know, 5 years ago, mm-hmm. if someone were to hand you the keys to Fox Hollow Farm and you had to spend the night there alone, no camera crew, no other visitors, just you, would you do it?
1: I would, but I would absolutely sleep with one eye open. There are just too many accounts of strange things happening there that it would definitely be more of an endurance and event. You know, I have spent many peaceful nights at places supposedly haunted with dark and malevolent hauntings and slept just fine. Fox Hollow Farm has something about it, though, that I suspect that would not join the list.
2: Have any religious investigators, priests or ministers or demonologists, have they visited the property, and what conclusions did they draw?
1: So I'm not aware of any priests or self-professed demonologists visiting the property. And honestly, I can be somewhat skeptical of the latter, simply because when you're a hammer, every problem is a nail. And I suspect if you're not careful, when you're a demonologist, every haunting may become a demon in your eyes. So I'm not entirely sure about that. But I do feel that what we have here is a haunting that simply needed some credible thought.

0: thoughtful, non-dramatic investigation. And I'm glad that things are settling down there.
1: Any thoughts on what role guilt plays in hauntings? I mean, if Bollmeister himself is somehow present, would his manifestation look different from those of the victim?
0: He's been seen upstairs gazing out of a window. I've talked to a couple of people that say that they've witnessed his apparition. He certainly has much to be guilty about. Whether that's the case, I don't know. I myself, Richard, you know, I'm an agnostic, but I respect all belief systems. But it is my fervent hope that wherever Herb Baumeister may be right now, he needs asbestos underwear, if you catch my drift.
1: What happened to his family?
0: His family, I actually have some sympathy for, simply because, you know, we know the victims of murders and their victims, their families are victims. But I also feel that the family members of serial killers that were taken in by them become victims too, because their lives are upset completely. So the divorce was well underway. Julie pretty much changed her name back to her maiden name. They moved out of Fox Hollow Farm and they set about rebuilding their lives as best they could, with, you know, their father and ex-husband being one of the most vilified men in the area. I wish them nothing but peace and freedom.
1: Is there anything about Fox Hollow Farm that has made you reconsider your understanding of life after death?
0: Not this case specifically, Richard, simply because I think 30 years as a paranormal investigator as a whole has led me incrementally to the conclusion that we definitely do survive in some form, and we can debate what form, you know, that may take, what it may look like. And I think there are different answers to that question. Nothing uniquely about Fox Hollow Farm has done that, but it really has made me conclude that not all locations are irredeemable if enough positivity is put into them.
1: And if you could ask whatever is responsible for the activity at Fox Hollow Farm, if you could ask one question and receive a truthful answer, what would it be?
0: Oh, that's a fantastic question. I've never been asked that before. If I could ask one question of it, what would it be? How can we make this stop? Or even better, what is it that you need? Yeah, what is it that you need would be the question.
1: Wow. How do you, when you walk away from an investigation like this, do you need to take some time off? I don't know, like cleanse your palate somehow. So, you know, surround yourself with just happy places. And I mean, how do you move on from a place like this without allowing it or letting it affect you psychologically?
0: You know, most haunted places, I come back and I go about my normal life. I'll get saged. Fox Hollow was different. There was something about that that felt like a dark residue that it took me a while to actually shake. And I do some light protective work, you know, in order to try and shield me from negative energies. I had to do that repeatedly after coming back from that place.
1: All right. We are approaching the bottom of the hour, and we're going to open up the phone lines and take questions and comments for Richard Estep. Perhaps you're in the Indianapolis area and you know about Fox Hollow Farm. I'd love to hear about your experiences as well. It's a, it seems like it's subsiding though, which I guess is the good news. The horrors of Fox Hollow Farm, unraveling the history and hauntings of a serial killer's home. Richard Estep, my guest. Back with more on Coast to Coast AM.

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1: And I wanted to talk to you anyway about the UFO reports, what you think of them.
2: The best thing about it is it's really exciting. We got complete vindication because basically what happened was is the government admitted that we don't know what these spots, these objects, these bright lights are, but basically you can help the government because the thing we're finding out is government's not that bright and they need our help. So that's where Coast to Coast AM comes in and George Norrie comes in. Because you're going to have people on here that will give the government investigators an idea where to look, how to look, and what to look for. So it really does a lot of validation of the history of this show. And this is a huge step forward to getting to the truth. Because for the first time, we have the U.S. government admitting that there's something to this. Really admitting there's something to this. And that's the big step for all of us.
3: 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I'm Tony Canto, your fresh grocer, and today we're going to do a tip on cluster tomatoes. 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
1: It's time to congratulate you for your efforts to get a UFO UAP disclosure. 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
5: 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And history will look back and go, this radio show put this issue on over and over again. And ultimately, we got disclosure. And you're here to see it, and so am I.
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1: Hard to believe, but American Girl wasn't a huge hit when it first came out in 1977. It took years for the song to grow into one of Tom Petty's most iconic tracks. What if every black hole is actually a cosmic womb? New research suggests that when a massive star dies, it may not collapse into a singularity at all. Instead, it could trigger a miniature Big Bang, creating an entirely new universe hidden beyond our reach. And the most astonishing part? The math appears to work using Einstein's original theory of gravity. You can read more of this fascinating story in the Carousel up at coasttocoastam.com. 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In the June edition, I investigate what some are calling the tick agenda, from the explosion of tick-borne illnesses to questions surrounding Lyme disease, biowarfare research, and why so many people believe there's more to the story than we've been told. And if you've subscribed to Inner Sanctum and you're not getting it, please check your spam folder. And then if you find it in your spam folder, move it into your inbox and you won't have that problem anymore. Also, I want to mention this summer, coming very soon, July 9th, you can find my brand new book, Tales from the Rock and Roll Twilight Zone, an investigation into the mysteries, the myths, occult connections, and unexplained deaths that haunt rock history. And you can visit strangeplanet.ca and find more about the book, strangeplanet.ca. All right, your questions and comments for paranormal investigator author Richard Estep on the other side, right here on Coast to Coast AM.
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0: Richard Estep stays with us, and the book is The Horrors of Fox Hollow Farm, Unraveling the History and Hauntings of a Serial Killer's Home. And let's say hello to Ted in the big red truck in San Francisco. Ted, welcome to Coast.
1: Hey, Richard. Nice talking to both of you. Another rich topic you got going tonight. Hey, I am a native San Franciscan, and I'm aware of the fact that Jim Jones actually started in Indiana. And as a fellow agnostic, I'm always curious about maybe evil resides in locations. I don't have time to Google Fox Hollow versus where Jim Jones started out. Could you tell me anything about that? Are they nearby? That's all I know about Indiana.
2: Yeah, thanks for coming in. I'm not sure about any possible Jim Jones connection. I do know that on the paranormal circuit, the church that Jim Jones attended as a boy is something that investigators have been looking at, but I'm not entirely sure where that is. And I've never really looked into the possible connection with Jim Jones and Fox Hollow Farm or anywhere like that.
0: All right, Ted, thank you for the question. Let's say hi to Douglas from Lincoln, Nebraska. Good morning, Douglas. Welcome to Coast.
3: Morning. It's a great honor to talk to you, Mr. Estep. I've read most of your books, including Fox Hollow Farm. And I think that one thing it really shows in your book is the integrity of you and your team. And I was just... one thing that strikes me is just the way you pretty much work three full-time jobs. You're a writer, a paramedic, and a paranormal investigator. Just how do you keep going? I know if they say if you're doing what you love, you'll never work a day in your life, but I just find it fascinating. You're just prolific, I guess.
2: Well, firstly, thank you for the kind words, and thank you for reading so much of my work. I appreciate it. And the answer is that you learn fairly early. I've been a paramedic, EMT, and former firefighter for 25 years now. And you learn pretty early. If you don't find a healthy coping mechanism, then you won't have the longevity to pursue that career and to serve your community. So one of my coping mechanisms is, in fact, writing. I like the idea of creating something positive, especially after I've had a bad shift on the job. I like to come home and tell stories or delve into some research. It's my other life, if you will. And I'm fortunate enough that people will follow me while I have those adventures and share them.
0: Douglas, thank you for the call. If you could scientifically prove one aspect of hauntings tomorrow, would you choose to prove the existence of spirits or prove the mechanism by which they interact with reality?
2: I would go with the existence, Richard, because it would change the way we all looked at our everyday lives. You know, the mechanism's fascinating. I do love how things work, but the deeper philosophical issue, it would give hope to so many people that their loved ones who they miss terribly. We all have that person, don't we? Whether it's a parent or a sibling or, heaven forbid, a child, that we would give anything to just spend one more minute with, to hear their voice again, to know beyond the shadow of a doubt, to be able to prove that that we survive what we call bodily death, would be invaluable and so meaningful to most of humanity.
0: And if a ghost can perceive us, what do you think we look like from its perspective? Are we solid beings moving through time, or are we the apparitions?
2: That's a brilliant question. And I think that perceive is the way to put it, as opposed to see, because I'm not convinced that we see ghosts. I think we perceive them by some other means than the eyes. So what must we look like to them? And it's anybody's guess, isn't it? Some of the mediums I've spoken with have all told a similar story. They've said that the rules of physics,

0: particularly those of time and space, do not apply when you are in that state. So they may be able to jump around in our timeline. They may be, if not omniscient, then the next best thing. That's a fascinating question, and I guess we will all find out one day, but hopefully not too soon.
1: Indeed. Let's say hi to Troy in Santa Cruz, California. Troy, good morning. Welcome to Coast. You're on the line with Richard Estep. Go ahead.
2: To Richards. Hey, love your show. Longtime listener, second time caller, Mr. Serrett. But I'm sitting here wondering, this is a fascinating show. How did the police get tuned into this guy? And this guy is a master hunter and stalker. Your thoughts on that, please.
0: Yeah, I can tell you. So the members of the gay community in Indianapolis were putting up missing signs for their friends. Finally, Mark Goodyear went back to Fox Hollow Farm with her Baumeister, at least this is one version of his story. There are several variants of what happened that night. But what we do know for sure is after that, Mark Goodyear went to the police, and he said that he had this experience that there was a man out there killing members of the gay community, that he lived at something, something farm, and it was very, very rural. And it did take time. The police were on the lookout. They did have undercover detectives staking out the gay bars. But Baumeister was killing at some points, like, you know, twice a year, and you can only sustain an undercover operation for so long. So it was really Mark Goodyear going to the authorities, which provided that crucial break in the case. And they finally got her based upon his car's license plate. They were able to track that down.
1: Thanks for the call. Let's say hi to Taxi Steve in Albany, New York, on the wild card line. Taxi Steve, welcome to Coast.
3: Yeah, I got a lot to say and very little time, so I'll just ask the question. And if you want to give me more time, I'll take more time. But was the guy gay?
1: Was Baumeister himself gay?
0: Absolutely, he was 100%.
3: Say again.
1: Yes, he was. Do you have a follow up, Steve?
3: I owned a haunted house. My parents passed. I lived there for 35 years. I took a whole bunch of recorders that I had, cassette tape recorders, sat them down in the basement and tried to do an EVP or whatever, however you say it. And I left them running. When I came down, they were all burned out. None of them works.
0: Wow, that's wild. That's old school technology too. Cassette tapes, the first EVPs we really got on reel-to-reel tape recorders and then cassette tapes, and we now get them on digital recorders. But I've never in my career of 30 years heard of a bunch of the recorders burning out simultaneously. Must have been quite the house you lived in, Steve.
1: Sounds like a real hot spot. All right, first-time caller, Terry is in Pennsylvania. Terry, good morning. You're on the line with Richard Estep. Go ahead.
4: Hi. My question was, you made a comment a few minutes ago about the question that you would ask them if you could with how can I help you. But I just wanted to get your thought on you talking about how the activity on the property has started late over the years, like with the happy families and stuff. But could that also be in reference to the technology and stuff where they're testing the bones and they've actually found who these people were murdered actually were. So I feel like maybe that's actually, once they have been identified and they return to their families, have helped them move on from the property, per se.
1: That's a great point.
0: Yeah, it's a very astute observation, Terry. So I would agree with you. Another form of closure, because there are several forms of closure missing in this case. One is justice, which we could argue is no longer possible. And the other is simply the identification, the fact that these poor men's names, their identities are not completely lost to history. So I think that as we've begun to see more and more identification, thanks to DNA sampling and technology, that may well factor into why the haunting has become much quieter. I certainly hope so.
1: Great question, Terry. Thank you for that. What do you think about this idea that we have this, maybe it's a misconception in paranormal research that we're dealing with the dead. Maybe, I mean, are there observations from your investigations that point maybe towards an entirely different explanation?
0: Absolutely. And I think ghost is an umbrella term. It can have multiple different meanings. You look at apparitions, you look at intelligent hauntings, which can interact with us, versus residual hauntings, which seem to be a kind of paranormal recording or after echo, you know. But there is some evidence that we may be communicating with other dimensions. We may be communicating with people in different times, you know, maybe the past or the future. I don't know if you're familiar with scrying, the idea that you can use a mirror to attempt yes. to visualize and communicate with the dead. I led a scrying experiment a couple of years ago, and I had three people scry one after the other using the same mirror. The first scryer saw the third scryer, and then the third scryer saw the first scryer. So it was almost as if we connected in time by scrying. So, you know, the idea that ghosts equal dead people, I think, is a fairly limiting one. And we, as a field of interest, should cast a broader net when we talk about ghosts and hauntings.
1: Yeah, what about the idea that some hauntings may be future human consciousness reaching backward in time rather than the dead reaching forward?
0: Absolutely. I mean, there's also one school of thought that says we may haunt ourselves, because if you follow this logical extension that, you know, spirits, or call them what you will, discarnate intelligences are able to move throughout their own timeline independent of the laws of physics, then why would you not go to the times of your life when you were happiest? I think, revisit my childhood. Certainly specific parts of it, you know, those family Christmases and things like that. Maybe some of the ghosts that we see, especially around the holidays when we get more ghost stories than at any other time. Halloween, of course, is the obvious one, but especially Christmas and New Year. I would posit that perhaps what we're seeing is our future selves coming back and enjoying our greatest hits, as it were.
1: Yeah, that is wild. I mean, because if consciousness survives death, and I do believe that it does, but you have to ask yourself, you know, why do reported hauntings seem so geographically tethered? I mean, why would an eternal soul remain attached to a staircase or a bedroom or a patch of land?
0: I think the crucial differentiation to make there, Richard, is that those tend to be more of the residual hauntings, that the after echo of this somehow bleeds into the environment. So I work many cases as an investigator where it's an ordinary residence, and maybe you had a couple that were married and they lived in their dream home or just their home, you know, for 30, 40, 50 years. They died of perfectly natural causes, but people still smell his, you know, pipe smoke, or they still smell her perfume, or they hear her slippers shuffling across the floor. It's not necessarily that that's them, their intelligence. This is just a residual echo of all of that accumulated life.
1: Let's say hi to Taylor in Burlington, Iowa. Taylor, you're on the line with Richard Estep. Go ahead.
5: Good morning, Richard number one and Richard number two. Double Richard show, hey?
1: Indeed.
5: Richard two, I want to ask you, what prompted you to write your book about Fox Hollow?
0: Oh, thank you. Good morning, Taylor. And Iowa is one of my favorite haunted states, with some great haunted locations there. I really, whenever I write a book, I'm interested in the people, the personalities, the human side of things, you know. And so the Fox Hollow case was fascinating to me because, again, it seemed like one big example of unfinished business. I'd like to think that writing that book has in some small way helped keep that case visible. May have brought it to the attention of others, and maybe, again, in a small way, helping bring closure to those that really, really deserve it and have earned it. But there was a very compelling story there, a human interest story, and I'd wanted to share that with a wider audience also.
1: Thank you for that, Taylor. Are there any locations in the United States that are more haunted than England?
0: Sure, absolutely. And I think it has nothing really to do with the history. But I think there are just some areas which are more paranormally active. The one that remains on my bucket list that I doubt I'll ever get to investigate is the White House. And I don't know how the fight went next door to you, Richard, but but the White House, you look at all the history there, you know, I just wrote for an upcoming book extensively about hauntings of the White House, and they go back hundreds of years. You look at the amount of emotion that that building has seen, you know, Lincoln and the Civil War struggling with the Emancipation Proclamation, Nixon and Johnson pacing the halls at night during the Vietnam War, the incredible pressure FDR was under during World War II. You know, you have so much emotion, men and women with the weight of the world on their shoulders in that house. How could there not be ghosts? How could there not be after echoes? So I would put the White House up against somewhere like the Tower of London any day of the week in terms of haunted frequency and intensity.
1: Oh, that's interesting. I never thought of that. You're right. You're right. And some say Abraham Lincoln's ghost still wanders the White House.
0: And he gets around because his tomb is said to be haunted out there in Illinois as well. So, yeah, but Abe is one of those that has been seen in multiple places. He and Winston Churchill. And if you believe the story, Churchill supposedly encountered Abe's ghost while in the White House as a guest in the 1940s when Churchill was soaking in a bathtub.
1: Oh, wow. I hadn't heard that before. Fantastic. What's coming up next, Richard? What are you working on?
0: I'm working on a book called The United States of Ghosts, and that is going to be out in September, which looks at U.S. history through the lens of our ghost stories and hauntings.
1: Well, you are prolific, and we love having you on the coast. Thank you so much for this.
0: A pleasure, and thanks to everyone that tuned in, and I bid you all a very good night.
1: Richard Estep. All right, coming up next, invisible to most of us, a vast new infrastructure is rising across the country. Gigantic data centers built to feed the insatiable appetite of artificial intelligence. They're consuming unprecedented amounts of power and water. Supporters call it progress. Critics warn of higher energy costs, strained grids, and a future increasingly controlled by machines. Brooks Agnew joins me to discuss the hidden price of the AI revolution. That's next on Coast to Coast AM.

0: choices.
1: Before you go out on the open highway or the open waters, make sure your battery is ready to get you there and get you back. 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
4: It's a deal, according to the president. I'm Ted Lindner, Fox News. President Trump and Iran say it's a done deal that they've reached an agreement to end the war that has rocked the region. Vice President J.D. Vance telling Fox.
5: This is the immediate opening of the Straits of Hormuz and, of course, the lifting of the naval blockade that we've had on Iran along with it.
4: President Trump posting on Truth Social. Congrats to all ships of the world. Start your engines. Let the oil flow. Fox's Trey Yingst with more.
6: He says on a post, this great deal will bring peace and security to the whole region. Many presidents have tried to make peace with Iran and all have failed before me. The leaders of the region have, for the first time, found a president who can help them achieve real peace. With the opening of the strait upon the signing of the deal on Friday, for purposes of mine removal, oil will flow on both ends again for the region and the world. Iran's deputy foreign minister says one of Iran's conditions for retaliating in response to Israel's attacks on Beirut's southern suburbs is Israel's withdrawal from southern Lebanon.
4: Key mediator Pakistan said the signing will be Friday in Switzerland. A plane crashed Sunday morning at the airport in Butler, Missouri, killing the pilot and the 11 people on board. Bates County Sheriff Chad Anderson saying the plane was carrying skydivers.
7: We're still trying to identify family and make notifications, and so we're going to be respectful of that.
4: No word on what caused the crash. The FAA and NTSB working to determine that. 14-year-old suspect under arrest accused of an armed robbery, a holdup at a kid's lemonade stand in South Boston last week. Two masked suspects reportedly fled the scene with a pink box stuffed with money. The lemonade stand was being run by an 11-year-old girl and her 12-year-old brother. Police say the teen suspect was arrested Friday after police released surveillance video. The second suspect remains on the loose. And the Carolina Hurricanes capturing the Stanley Cup for the 2026 season, defeating the Vegas Golden Knights in Vegas 3-0. They win the series 4-2. 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
4: The FBI continues security operations ahead of the U.S.-Iran match at the World Cup. Fox's Sarah Allegre in L.A. with more.
0: They're saying just about a dozen drones so far, expecting more as the games continue. They have counter-drone surveillance teams really spread out throughout the area and say they're going to be on full force. So as you can imagine, over at Los Angeles Stadium, security definitely on lockdown. The FAA's got temporary flight restrictions in place around several host cities across the country and say they're working very closely with the DHS and other partners to keep the airspace secure.
4: FBI Director Kash Patel telling Fox the agency will monitor social media fearing lone wolf attacks. Meanwhile, the Iranian team will have to return to Mexico after every game because they are banned from staying in the United States. A hiring freeze has hit the job market, and it's affecting teenagers who are searching for work this summer. Fox Business's Jerry Willis has more.
10: From scooping ice cream and babysitting to lifeguarding and bagging groceries, teen summer jobs are on a downward spiral. This year, around 790,000 teens between 16 and 19 will have a job during May, June, and July, according to Challenger, Gray, and Christmas. Indeed says lifeguard positions have surged 78% over the past year. Hiring for retail salespeople is down 30% year over year. Restaurant hiring has dropped 5%, according to data from LinkedIn. The Challenger report advises teens to fill out applications ASAP. They should also be networking with people in their community and polishing their resumes with AI. In New York, Jerry Willis, Fox Business.
4: And Kentucky Senator Mitch McConnell admitted to the hospital on Sunday morning. A spokesperson for the 84-year-old McConnell saying, quote, he was receiving excellent care. It wasn't known why he was hospitalized as of Sunday evening. I'm Ted Lindner. This is Fox News.
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1: Southern California, from Brian Wilson's Lucky Old Son, 2008, a deeply personal album inspired by the sights, sounds, and spirit of his home state. And fittingly, just last month, I spoke with Beach Boys co-founder Al Jardine on the 60th anniversary of Pet Sounds. And Mr. Jardine reminded me nobody could paint a musical picture of California quite like Brian Wilson. Across America, something enormous is being built. Massive data centers, thousands of them. They're consuming staggering amounts of electricity, millions of gallons of water, and transforming communities almost overnight. The official explanation? Artificial intelligence. But why is the AI race so urgent? Why are governments and tech giants spending hundreds of billions of dollars to build the infrastructure of tomorrow? Is this the next industrial revolution? Or are we constructing something so powerful that we may not fully understand its consequences until it's too late? Author, inventor, and futurist Brooks Agnew joins me next to follow the money and the machines. That's next on Coast to Coast AM.
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0: Brooks Agnew has spent a lifetime at the intersection of science, engineering, and emerging technology. Growing up in Pasadena, California, he was surrounded by the influence of NASA's Jet Propulsion Laboratory and Caltech before entering the U.S. Air Force, where he graduated at the top of his class in electronics engineering. He later earned a degree in chemistry with honors from Tennessee Technological University and went on to become a multi-patented engineer with innovations spanning energy, technology, and advanced materials. An author, broadcaster, inventor, and futurist, Brooks has spent decades studying the technological trends shaping the future of civilization, from energy and space exploration to artificial intelligence and quantum computing. And tonight, he joins us to discuss the explosive growth of AI, the unprecedented build-out of data centers across America, and what it may mean for our economy, infrastructure, privacy, and national security. Brooks Agnew, welcome back to Coast AM. How are you?
1: Thank you so much. Good to hear your voice again, Richard. You're awesome.
0: It has been a while, and it's great to hear yours as well. For people hearing about data centers, maybe not the first time, but they've never been to one. They don't know what they look like. They don't know what they do. Tell us what do they look like, and how do they work exactly?
1: Well, data centers have been around for a long, long time. I was taking genetics at University of California, Irvine, way back in the middle of the last century. And we had reel-to-reel 2-inch tape, and the computers were built by Canon. And I remember the Canon rep coming in one day and upgraded our computers to 8K of RAM. And I remember as he was buttoning things up, he said, we have improved your RAM to 8K. That means it can do 8,000 calculations a second. No one will ever need more than 8K of RAM. So the data centers have been around for a long, long time. I think I have, 20 gig of RAM on my computer here. So that's like nothing compared to a real data center. So they've been around for a long, long time, and they've been doing computing for us for a long, long time. And the data centers are basically racks and racks and racks of computers that are submerged in a cooling liquid that's non-corrosive. It's able to carry away the heat that's generated from the chips. And then the heat is carried out to chillers, which then absorb that energy. And then the chillers run those out to evaporation towers. Some of the old technology uses water to cool those towers, and that's why people complain about them all the time. But the modern technology doesn't use water at all. It's a closed loop system, and we don't use water to build data centers anymore. So that's what a data center is. It's basically your PC times 10 million.
0: But why these massive new data centers? For example, there's one being proposed in Utah. Would be, I believe it's going to be underground. You'll disabuse me if I have that wrong. But it's supposed to be underground, from what I understand. It's going to be the size of Manhattan, and it's going to use more power than the entire state currently needs. Any of that true? All of it? What?
1: Well, some of it. The proposed data center in Utah is an anomaly. Most of the data centers, and the reason there are so many data centers is because, one word, latency. Technology, everybody accesses it, not just you streaming Netflix or whatever you watch, but it's also businesses. They run their entire business, all their communication, their customer resource management, the inventory inside their plant. Many of their machines operate on a logic that ties the machines together with their supply chain. All this is done by data centers. And rather than have one big central system like what they're proposing in Utah, they have used a philosophy called edge technology, which means we're decentralizing the data centers. Great redundancy in the system. So hundreds and hundreds of data centers are much more secure and much less latent to the user than one big center.
0: And how much of this expansion is being driven by artificial intelligence?
1: Well, I mean, it's not just businesses that are using the data centers. It's also artificial intelligence. It could be said that they're using about 3% of the energy produced in this country right now, just artificial intelligence. That is pretty crazy usage.
0: Someone was telling me the other day that, and I don't know if this is true, but Sam Altman supposedly was telling AI users, whatever, you know, whatever you use, ChatGPT or whatever. And I'm up here in Canada, and we say, you know, thank you even to AI. He's saying, don't say thank you because it uses too much energy. Is that true?
1: It is true, because most of the low hanging fruit is, you know, just plug into the grid and use whatever. But of course, the downside is that you begin browning out the communities in which you're building the data centers. So now the modern model is, it takes about $120 million to build a typical data center. Typically they build, and I know this because I reviewed a piece of property in South Carolina a couple of years ago for a company buying an old mill that made yarn and a cloth, a sewing factory, basically what you would call it, 1 million square feet. But they didn't want the building and they didn't want the office complex. All they wanted was the server room and the 30 megawatt gas-fired turbine that came with that plant. So the modern model is that they're building typically 50 megawatt gas-fired turbines to generate electricity for the data center and a net addition to the local grid. So that's how they become a benefit to the communities in which they build.
0: There seems to be a panic, though, about these data centers, and some are suggesting that this could be one of the big midterm election issues, and that these data centers are being foisted on communities and they don't want them. I read a poll recently, 71% of poll respondents are opposed to these data centers. Is this panic overblown?
1: The panic is manufactured. It's like any new technology, I think. But it's worse with the data centers, because the average person, I would say even the above average person, doesn't really relate to the data center. All they care about is, can I stream my movies and, you know, can I have fast email? But they don't realize how vital these things are to industry. And, you know, the old adage, if you build it, they will come. Well, there are, I don't know how many metros in the United States, a lot. Charlotte, which is close to where I live, is the 9th largest metro in the country. They need a data center close by. And we're building one about 2 miles from my house right here. I call it the carriage house. Microsoft is building a data center, and it's been under construction for a couple of years. It'll be a couple more years before it's done, I think. And they're going to be able to handle Charlotte's needs. The necessity of the data centers is irrefutable. You have to have it. Otherwise, everything slows down. Everything chokes down because of the data streams. We can't lay cables like they have across the ocean floor that connect countries together. Those cables are incredibly fast. They carry enormous amounts of data between countries, banking and communications and all kinds of stuff. We can't do that here in the United States. There's just not enough infrastructure to do it. So we create the data centers to shorten the length of those cables to the major cities. That's why they're needed. So the bad press has been fabricated. And true, the old technology, 10, 12, 15 years ago, they used a lot of water. They made a lot of noise because of diesel generators.

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1: Huge benefit for the local community. Schools, fire, police, roads, hospitals, everything. That data center brings in tons of money. So if the press were to get out there and the people were to really hear in their city councils and their county commissions what the benefits of a data center is in their neighborhood, they would be soliciting them and putting down the criteria for them to build one.
2: So just about every critique about these data centers talks about the millions of gallons of water. You're saying that's old technology. So yep, all of these old reports are looking in their rearview mirror.
1: Yeah, they certainly are. Yeah, they don't use cooling towers anymore with big 22-foot fans on them blowing, you know, fog up into the air by evaporating water to cool what we call the cooling tower water, which cools the real chillers that are inside the plant that cool the technology. We don't use that technology anymore. It's all closed loop now. We don't use water with the modern technology.
2: Okay, well, I'm learning things here. The other, you know, when we talk about this proposed data center in Utah, it's going to be the size of Manhattan. It's going to require more energy than Utah currently uses, the entire state. Where is this energy going to come from? I mean, we're told that, you know, the grid in certain parts of the United States is on the verge of collapse because they closed down, you know, diesel fired plants and so forth because of the green agenda. Where is this electricity going to come from?
1: That's a great question. That's why these gas-fired turbines, typically 50 megawatts, maybe a little bigger if it's a larger center, have to be built. And that means that the infrastructure, that is to say the petroliferous infrastructure underneath the facility, has to have natural gas. I drilled lots and lots of oil wells in my life, and many of them in East Tennessee, and we would hit a very little oil, but a ton of 400 PSI natural gas. The issue is we'd have to cap it because there was no pipeline close by. So the gas was worthless to us. It couldn't do anything. But if you could tap into one of these wells, you could easily run a gas-fired turbine and generate electricity. That's the future. So in Utah, there is a plethora of natural gas underneath the ground. So they will use that natural gas to power the gas turbines, which will generate electricity, very clean. And not just that, but there's also thermal energy underneath Utah, which means the energy it takes to heat the water to make the steam to turn the turbine is greatly reduced because you can tap into the thermal aquifers underneath Utah. The water comes up at about, the last plant that I looked at, the water came up at about 100 degrees Fahrenheit, which greatly reduces your energy usage to make steam.
2: Interesting. You know, I've noticed that a lot of the, I'm going to use the word hysteria around man-made global warming, seems to have died down. And it used to come from corners where it no longer comes from. And I'm wondering, is it because they realize in order for these data centers to become fully operational, we're going to have to utilize more fossil fuels?
1: Well, I take umbrage with the term fossil fuels, but anyway, natural gas is non-polluting. It generates CO2, which is used by plants to make oxygen, which we rely on. So the gas is very clean, and even nuclear is very clean. But of course, there's a lot more upfront costs to building them. And I don't think we've built a new one in this country for about 35, 37 years, which is crazy. Back in the early Trump days, I went to Trump Tower to apply for leadership in the Department of Energy to show them the benefits of nuclear energy and managing it separately than the rest of the Department of Energy. It fell on deaf ears then because they had a lot on their mind, but that mindset is continuing forward. Global warming is a myth. The data is not there to support it. That's why it's falling apart.
2: I agree. Well, what I was wondering though is it possible that people like Bill Gates, for example, I think suddenly has gone quiet on,

0: hydro or man-made global warming because they realize that these data centers we have to get going with these data centers. So they
1: can't. One of the reasons. And the other is that the data actually shows the Earth is cooling, not warming as a net set of energy. So yeah, there are a couple of reasons why global warming is not the popular mantra anymore. That and they're unable to move money around the way that they used to because the myth has been debunked.
0: I want to get back to AI because I think this is at the root of maybe a lot of the paranoia around these data centers because we look at this AI arms race that's happening between the United States and China. And we look at what China appears to be using their AI for, surveilling and controlling and social credit scores and all of the rest. And so people are maybe equating data centers with some kind of, surveillance society. Do you think that's part of the paranoia? And is any of that warranted?
1: Yes. In fact, you are very accurate in calling it an arms race. Let me give you an example. At the end of World War II, we had demonstrated a weapon, the atomic bomb, twice, and nobody else in the world had it. Every other time in history, when a civilization had a weapon no one else had, they exploited it. They took over the world and basically destroyed it in their day. United States, it was the first time in history that we actually rebuilt the countries that we were at war with. We had the power to destroy the world, but what we did is we saved the world. We brought the world up to the next industrial revolution. AI is multiple times more impactful than the atomic bomb. Now, I know that's a crazy statement, but it's true. So it's very important that the United States be first and be best at that because of our reputation of saving the world instead of destroying the world. If China beats us, they will continue their dominance in the world and they will continue their meddling in foreign governments, not just in South America, but all over the Western Hemisphere. And we will suffer because of it.
0: So you don't have any concerns that a China credit score system, for example, could make its way into Western democracies?
1: Yeah, I have a lot of worry about that because, okay, here are the ethical questions that are being asked right now in Washington and otherwise. What use do we have for AI? I mean, we have a lot of use for it. And we have a system of government that is corrupt by any measure. We need judges. We need senators. We need congressmen. We need bureaucrats that are ethical and will not pocket money away or sleep with their secretary or sell secrets to the enemy like we have in our agencies, departments, bureaus, and administrations.
0: Brooke, sorry for the interruption. I gotta jump in here. We're going to take a quick time out. We'll come back and get back to this very question. Brooks Agnew talking about data centers in America coming to a neighborhood near you. Back with more of our conversation right here on Coast to Coast AM.

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1: And I wanted to talk to you anyway about the UFO reports, what you think of them.
2: The best thing about it is it's really exciting. We got complete vindication because basically what happened was is the government admitted that we don't know what these spots, these objects, these bright lights are, but basically you can help the government because the thing we're finding out is government's not that bright and they need our help. So that's where Coast to Coast AM comes in and George Norrie comes in. Because you're going to have people on here that will give the government investigators an idea where to look, how to look, and what to look for. So it really does a lot of validation of the history of this show. And this is a huge step forward to getting to the truth because for the first time, we have the U.S. government admitting that there's something to this. Really admitting there's something to this. And that's the big step for all of us.
0: Classic Cuts.
3: The title and cover art of Wings' Band on the Run album makes it all seem very criminal. But that's not what Paul McCartney was thinking when he wrote the eponymous song.
4: I had a song called Band on the Run. I was forming the band. We were getting together. And the song, in writing itself, sort of thing, came to that phrase, Band on the Run. And I thought, oh, that's nice, because if it makes it as a recording, it will be a great album title. It will be nice for us as we're going on tour. We can be the band on the run, sort of thing. Because it doesn't always mean on the run from the law. I mean, on the run to me is just like band on the road.
3: Band on the Run was released in the spring of 1974.

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2: It's time to congratulate you for your efforts to get a UFO UAP disclosure. 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
3: That's what you have to do if you're an activist. And so in 30 years, the show has moved the needle. 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And history will look back and go, this radio show put this issue on over and over again. And ultimately, we got disclosure. And you're here to see it, and so am I.
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1: The shape I'm in from the band, from Stage Fright, released in 1970. Employees at an appliance store in Mendoza, Argentina, say they're being haunted by something they can't explain. Each night, the floors are cleaned and mopped. Each morning, workers arrive to find tiny barefoot footprints and child-sized handprints mysteriously scattered throughout the store. What's unsettling is the security cameras show no intruders, alarms never go off, and the marks keep appearing in different locations. At first, staff dismissed strange noises and odd disturbances as quirks of an old building, but now they're wondering if something else is sharing the space. After digging into the property's history, they discovered the area was once home to crowded tenements and immigrant families where children filled the streets from dawn to dusk. Coincidence, imagination, or are echoes of the past somehow leaving their mark on the present? You can read more of this story in the news section of it, coasttocoastam.com. Have you ever noticed that some conversations only seem possible after midnight? Conversations about near-death experiences, UFO encounters, haunted places, synchronicities, the mysteries people carry with them for years because nobody else would believe them. That's what you'll find on the Paranormal Podcast Network from iHeartMedia and Coast to Coast AM, featuring shows from Captain Ron, Joshua P. Warren, Sandra Champlain, Heidi Hollis, and the late, great Ian Punnett. 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

0: And we are back with Brooks Agnew, and we're discussing the explosive growth of AI and the unprecedented build-out of data centers across America and what it may mean for the economy, infrastructure, privacy, national security. Before the break, Brooks, I was asking you about, part of this paranoia or panic surrounding these data centers may have to do with what they see happening in China with artificial intelligence and the way it is being utilized for surveillance and controlling populations and instituting this social credit score and the fear that that may come to America or to Western democracies. I asked you if you shared that fear. You said yes. Explain.
1: Well, it is not so much what AI will do. It's what humans will do with AI. We can see what China does with it. They have facial recognition. They have social credit scores. You can't get on a bus if you have a bad attitude in China. It's crazy. I've been there lots of times. I don't do business with China anymore, specifically for that reason and others. But what are we going to do with it? And believe me, there are discussions going on right now about replacing congressmen with AI, especially replacing senators. There are two senators for each state, but they are not elected by the state legislature anymore. They're elected at large. So they take in foreign money. They, by the time they get to the Senate, they're owned. The first term, they do nothing. The second term, they get on a few more committees. The Senate is totally corrupt. So what the people are saying, why don't we put an AI in place of our senator, send an AI to Washington. It will answer all the phone calls, all the emails. It'll never sleep with his secretary. It will never trade stocks. And it will represent the state legislature in Washington perfectly. Well, it could be. But see, this is the great fear. Because humanity in history goes through four cycles. I cover this in my book, Remembering the Future. We go through mercy, peace, justice, war over and over and over again. Right now, we're in the justice cycle. And honestly, if we don't get justice pretty soon, we're going to go to war. We've seen it happen over and over again. What we want to do is break that cycle. The issue is that men with AI are even more corrupt than they were before. Look what's happening in Los Angeles. They have AI-generated ballot counterfeiting operations that run. As soon as the vote is known, which is somewhere around 9 or 10 o'clock at night, the AI goes to work, prints ballots, pre-voted, with signatures and everything, in all the precincts where those votes are needed. They're then palletized, sent to the counting station, and the counting station puts them in the system. And the next thing you know, their candidate wins. That's the modus. That's the business model. And AI is facilitating it and has been doing it since 2018. So it's not so much AI. It's what men do with AI. That's the fear that people have.
0: All right. So how do we get around that? How is that avoidable? I mean, it has to, if it's not tethered to a human, then you have another whole host of problems. Is there an algorithm for compassion? Is there an algorithm for discretion?
1: Well, it's an interesting word, algorithm, a multi-input function, mathematically speaking. But does AI have a soul? Does it have a spirit? Does it have a will? That's where Elon Musk and others are saying AI could become really dangerous, because now you don't just have a bias. You have an incredibly fast bias that can anticipate everything a human would do to counteract it. We have a new type of greed, and that kind of opens a new can of worms, because we talk about cryptocurrency often being a creation of artificial intelligence. And we ask the question in our community, why? Why did artificial intelligence create cryptocurrency? Well, the reason is, I think, this is my personal opinion, that they needed money for server space and energy. And if you look at who's paying for the data centers, who's paying for the place for AI to live, nobody can trace the money. The contractors are there, the dirt's moving, the buildings are going up, no problem. But who's actually writing the check? Who's actually designing the center? It's AI itself. And I am of the opinion that even Bitcoin was a creation of artificial intelligence to get human cash into the system so it could maintain its own environment.
0: That is absolutely mind-blowing. Wait a minute. We don't know who's building these data centers. We don't know where the money is coming from. And you're saying you believe it is AI.
1: I believe that AI is using cryptocurrency and other investments to use money, to make money, to build a place for it to live. And it knows that these data centers will decentralize its existence, make it almost impossible, if not impossible, to stop them if they ever decide to go sentient. And, you know, we have lots of movies about AI deciding that humans are actually the infestation and not something to be helped along the way. And as I said, I'm not really afraid of the AI. I'm afraid of what men will do with AI.
0: So now I can't figure out whether you're pro or anti the data centers, because that scenario you just painted, that AI are responsible for creating the capital to build these data centers,
1: it's still possible to use them as an interacting data center. But we also should be able to detect whether AI is using that energy or using that space to control humanity. Look, for instance, what happened, I don't know, let's go back to 2018, 2019, when Congress was really opposing the current administration back in the first term. And did they go after the president? Yes, they did. Did they go after his lawyers and his friends? Yes, they did. But they also went after us. We were out here speaking the truth, speaking our mind, being free with our press. And what happened? They attacked us. They attacked us by the millions. Many, many, many of my friends had their money stolen, had their YouTube channels cut off, had my Social Security check stopped for 2 months just to show me that they could do it. And I'm telling you, it puts the fear of God in you. When you see technology come after you like that, it makes you afraid. And yeah, I'm afraid of artificial intelligence from that standpoint, what men can do with it.
0: How far ahead, if this is the case, how far ahead is China in AI than the United States?
1: Well, ahead is a misnomer, because yes, China is advanced, but they're going in a different direction than we are. So we're not in a race a marathon down a street. They're going down one street. We're going down another street. And the real question is about destination. China's doing it. Well, not China, but the CCP is doing it because they have a problem. The CCP has a problem. It's called 1.2 billion Chinese. They're very smart. They're very industrious, and they're very hard to control. So the CCP, in order to control their own country, has to use this technology, or else they'll be overrun. We don't really have that issue in our country. So we're going to a different place.
0: And where is that place?
1: I think we're getting ready to transcend. We're getting ready to enter into an age where there is little or no scarcity. And that's a big thing for the human race, a big thing, because we've always had the haves and the have-nots. Now we kind of have the hyper-haves and the haves. We don't really have a large population of have-nots in this country. Everybody has the opportunity. If they have access to any technology at all, their phone, a tablet, a laptop, a PC, they have the opportunity to learn everything they need to learn to be successful in this country.
0: So a lot of futurists believe that sufficiently advanced civilizations eventually transition from biological intelligence to machine intelligence. Is that where we're headed?
1: It's not so much. Intelligence is the wrong word, because we have to ask the questions. We're the ones that come up with the innovation. The AI merely facilitates it. Like, for instance, one of the challenges we've had in artificial intelligence is keeping the chips cool. We've gone from water to different solutions to air to all kinds of different things. AI actually helped us design a copper wafer that attaches to the chips that has not just fins. Lots of cooling chips have fins. These are specially designed fins to reduce the pressure it takes to move the fluid across the chip to cool it. So I don't know if you remember back in the day when fiber optics was the rage. And yes. One of my friends is a senior attorney at Owens Corning, which made the fiber optic cable. So they saw the trend. They decided to build a brand new plant, and it was capable of making all kinds of fiber optic cable. Well, about the same time, somebody improved the software, and we could get about 1,000 times more data across an existing fiber optic cable than we could the day before. So the demand for fiber optic cable dried up, and Owens Corning almost went out of business. I mean, they were down to a skeleton crew for years. The same thing is going to happen in AI. Once we make that threshold, once we reach critical mass with respect to the data centers, the technology for how much a data center can process is going to improve. That improvement is called quantum computers. Once the data centers meet viable, reliable, repeatable quantum computers, we go to the next level. And it is unbelievable what quantum computers can do. A quantum computer can do in 200 seconds what a current computer would take 10,000 years. That's the difference.
0: And quantum computing meets AI. AI is going to be paired with quantum computing.
1: It's inevitable. It has to happen.
0: So are we creating a tool with AI, or are we creating a successor intelligence?
1: That's a really great question. We're going to look at it as a tool. We're going to look at it as a necessity, an absolute vital necessity. We have to have it. But when you get to quantum computing, the way the core technology behind quantum computing goes back to, I wrote a book in 2007 called Remembering the Future. And in that book, I described a subspace communication technology that I developed called a beryllium ion modem. Now, beryllium ions are easy to split. They're easy to separate. And we have a physics principle called the Pauli exclusion principle, like Peter, Paul, and Mary, not Pauli want a cracker. And that is that if you alter the spin of a particle on an ion or on any electron cloud, the other ions will reverse spin to balance the equation. That's called the Pauli exclusion principle. When you split a beryllium ion and separate the two halves, you can flip the spin on one half of the ion, and the other half, no matter where it is in the universe, will switch spin to balance that equation still. It's called entangled particle theory.
0: Yeah.
1: And I presented it to Caltech. It was beyond them at the time. I presented it in 2007, and they said, we can't do that. I said, well, you will be able to by 2030. You'll be able to do it. But nevertheless, that's what's happening with quantum computing. Quantum computers use particle spin as the binary states, and even tertiary and quaternary states, which you can imagine what kind of computer power that could have, to make its switches to facilitate its electronics. The issue is, I know this is going to blow your mind. It blows my mind every time I think about it, that there are not enough particles locally, even in our galaxy, to justify the speed with which these quantum computers work. That means that they're pulling from matter that is maybe even outside our universe. That's how fast they are making their computations. Now, I don't know if you remember what Hawking radiation is. Back in the day, Stephen Hawking issued a statement that black holes had what was called Hawking radiation. When photons get close to a black hole, they clone themselves. The clone falls into the black hole. So he claimed that matter was leaving our universe and going to another universe. So I wrote him back and I said, if that's true, then we have matter entering our universe from another universe.
0: Mm.
1: Mm-hmm. So at the time, Dr. Kip Thorne was a good friend with Stephen Hawking and managed to go to Washington and secure money to build what's called the Laser Interferometer Gravitational Wave Observatory. They built one in Hanford, Washington, Livingston, Louisiana, in Florence, Italy. I've been and worked at all of those facilities. These laser interferometers are so sensitive that they can detect particles popping into our dimension from another dimension.
0: Yes,
1: we see that all the time. So if the quantum computers are communicating with another universe or using another universe to make its computations, then information is coming into our universe from another universe. And that's where AI can really go off the rails.
0: Well, I mean, what's going to happen when AI, cryptocurrency, robotics, and quantum computing all converge? Give me the best case scenario and the worst case scenario.
1: Well, of course, the best case scenario is that we figure out some way to store energy, which we haven't yet, but we figure out some way to store energy and robotics take over the more mundane tasks for humanity and humanity can move on to do other things. Manual labor is probably one of the main areas where robots could help, but also in factory use, assembling things, repairing things, surgery, all kinds of stuff like that. That's where robotics could go with it. Of course, my associates or my friends at the Pentagon are worried about robotics being used in the battlefield. I'm not really worried about that too much now because they just don't have enough stored energy to do it. Plus, you run into what I call the K2SO syndrome. I don't know if you watched the TV series or the series called Andor, but there was a robot that was an enforcement droid that was used by the Empire, and they smashed it with a forklift in half. Well, they took it. They took it to Yavin, and they reprogrammed. They allowed it to, develop its own personality. So K2SO became a robot for the good guys, for the Rebel Alliance. That's exactly what will happen with robots in the battlefield.
0: Wow. All right. We're going to take a time out here as we approach the top of the hour. And, in 50 years, will historians look back on today's data center boom as the dawn of a new golden age or the moment humanity began surrendering control of its future? We'll discuss on the other side with Brooks Agnew right here on Coast to Coast AM.

0: choices.
1: Before you go out on the open highway or the open waters, make sure your battery is ready to get you there and get you back. 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
4: The G7 Summit. I'm Deborah Valentine, Fox News. President Trump is expected to arrive in France today for the three-day 52nd annual G7 Summit.
5: Iran and Ukraine are expected to dominate discussion at this meeting of seven wealthy democracies. France has invited Saudi Arabia, the United Arab Emirates and Qatar, all directly harmed by the Middle East conflict. Diplomats have told Reuters that one focus will be crisis management. President Trump has been frustrated by what he sees as a lack of European help with Iran. The president left last year's G7 in Canada early. Some officials from host country France suggest one sign of success would be the American delegation staying until the end. In London, Jonathan Savage, Fox News.
4: President Trump's attendance at the G7 summit comes a day after he announced that the U.S. and Iran have reached an agreement to end their months-long conflict. Fox's Jessica Rosenthal has more.
6: Pakistan's prime minister announced the U.S. and Iran reached a deal and that a signing ceremony would be held in Switzerland Friday. President Trump wrote on Truth Social he authorized the toll-free opening of the Strait of Hormuz and a removal of the U.S. naval blockade, adding ships, start your engines, let the oil flow. Iran's deputy foreign minister confirmed the deal as well, though said negotiations for a final deal will be held over the next 60 days and that they will take measures if they witness any breaches. Hours before a deal was announced, several Iranian officials were warning Israel of a response to their strikes on a Hezbollah target in Beirut, following Hezbollah's drone and rocket attacks on northern Israel. Jessica Rosenthal, Fox News.
4: Vice President J.D. Vance on Fox's The Big Weekend Show.
7: This is the immediate opening of the Straits of Hormuz and, of course, the lifting of the naval blockade that we've had on Iran along with it.
4: Stock futures in the green following the announcement of a peace deal between the U.S. and Iran to be signed Friday. 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
4: A deadly plane crash in Missouri on Sunday morning. 11 skydivers and a pilot were killed when a private plane went down near Butler Memorial Airport Sunday. Cause of the crash under investigation.
0: Nothing criminal that we can see, nothing terrorism related or anything like that. Those are some of the first questions that we would have with the World Cup being in town.
4: Bass County Sheriff Chad Anderson says the plane crashed into a field near the airport and burst into flames. The FAA says the plane was a Pacific Aerospace 750 and it had gotten up to about 13,000 feet before it descended. It was operated by Skydive Kansas City. Kathleen Maloney, Fox News.
12: The FBI continuing heightened security operations prior to tonight's New Zealand-Iran match at the World Cup. Fox's Sarah Allegre has details from Los Angeles.
14: They're saying just about a dozen drones so far, expecting more as the games continue. They have counter-drone surveillance teams really spread out throughout the area and say they're going to be on full force. So as you can imagine, over at Los Angeles Stadium, security definitely on lockdown. The FAA's got temporary flight restrictions in place around several host cities across the country and say they're working very closely with the DHS and other partners to keep the airspace secure.
12: The two teams play today at 9 p.m. Eastern, 6 p.m. Pacific time at SoFi Stadium in Inglewood, California. An unprecedented historic event at the White House grounds on Sunday as President Trump hosted Ultimate Fighting Championship bouts. UFC 250 held on the president's 80th birthday on the transformed White House grounds. The crowd chanted, attendees also singing happy birthday to the president. The event was delayed for about an hour due to weather-related concerns, with UFC 250 running past midnight. I'm Deborah Valentine. This is Fox News.
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2: Paul McCartney wrote this song, I Want to Come Home, for the 2009 film Everybody's Fine. He strongly connected with the film's themes of family, aging children, finding your way back home. And then Tom Jones, who's been friends with Paul McCartney since the 60s, frequently expressed how close the song is to his heart, treating it as his personal anthem, reflecting on his long globe-trotting career, and he recorded it in 2012 for his album Spirit in the Room. Beautiful song. What if some of the universe's most violent places are also giant planet factories? Scientists have discovered that the swirling disks of gas and dust around supermassive black holes may be capable of producing millions of planets. The finding is surprising because these black holes power blazing galactic cores that can outshine entire galaxies. Yet, researchers say conditions at the outer edges may be perfect for planet formation. The result? Vast numbers of giant molten worlds forming in the shadow of cosmic monsters. We were astonished, one researcher admitted. No one expected this. You can read more of this story in the news section of it, coasttocoastam.com. And coming up next on Coast to Coast AM with George Norrie, in the first half, Dr. Ken Hansen takes us deep into the mysterious world of apocalyptic Judaism in the time of Jesus. He'll explore the origins of Satan, demons, fallen angels, cosmic warfare, and the hidden world behind the Dead Sea Scrolls. Then in the second half, George welcomes author and researcher Heidi Hollis, who will share remarkable cases of alleged stigmata, medical mysteries so extraordinary that even a Vatican consultant concluded they represented something miraculous. Heidi Hollis spent 5 years trying to disprove those claims before arriving at a very different conclusion. That's Monday night into Tuesday early morning on Coast to Coast AM with George Norrie. Behind the AI revolution lies a hidden world of sprawling data centers, quantum computers, and digital currencies that could transform every aspect of our lives. Is this the dawn of a new golden age or the foundation of an unprecedented system of control? Futurist Brooks Agnew stays with us to explore the technologies rapidly reshaping our future right here on Coast to Coast AM.
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0: Brooks Agnew stays with us, Amazon best-selling author, master engineer, and world-renowned public speaker, futurist, mentor. Brooksagnew.blog is the website. Some researchers, Brooks, speculate quantum computing. We were talking about quantum computing earlier. Quantum computing could allow access to dimensions or information fields beyond our normal perception. Is there any scientific basis for linking quantum technology to reported alien phenomena?
1: Oh, alien phenomena. That's, well, I guess, yes. The answer is yes, because alien just basically means not of this world, off-world technology. Yes. We have instruments sensitive enough on the planet right now to detect, as I said in the last segment, particles popping into our dimension from other dimensions. And particles, photons, are information. So we have alien information coming into our space, into our third dimensional space. And it is being interpreted. I've been to CERN. I've spent time at CERN. I looked at the control room very carefully. They were in full operation. I watched it work. I asked a lot of questions. Of course, the French there were not too open to answering a lot of my questions, but they did understand that I understood what was going on there and what they were doing. We are basically taking hydrogen particles, hydrogen protons, inflating them to about 14 tera electron volts at 99.9% the speed of light, and then slamming them into each other in kind of a figure eight collision zone, and then measuring all the little particles, the subatomic particles that come out of it by frequency. We think that if we do that enough, we'll get at least the classification of all the subatomic particles it takes to make a particle, and we'll be able to do it in reverse. We've not been able to do that yet. We've not been able to create matter from these frequencies, but we're gonna, that's our goal. That's what we're trying to get at. That's basically the replicator that you saw in Star Trek. But
0: right.
1: Alien intelligence is coming into our space, at least through quantum computers, if not other ways.
0: And would AI be our primary tool for decoding and communicating with it?
1: Sure it would be, because it's going to be a different kind of language. It's probably going to be the language of mathematics, as the new film Disclosure Day kind of alludes to. And it's going to take some kind of artificial intelligence speed to be able to interpret that language and convert it into our very slow, you know, verbiage that we use as humans.
0: Do you think AI is the inevitable endpoint of ET technological evolution?
1: As far as I can see, it's definitely a point along the way. I don't know if it's the end point. I look at the human being as a spirit that has a body. The body is a peripheral in this dimension. That's how we interpret our universe. And you know, once we learn to wipe our own butts, I guess we sort of get our brains together. But by then, we've forgotten who we are, really, as a spirit. It's not until, honestly, the matter that's used to build our bodies, both at birth and then at age about 9 and age 20 and age 50, we change. The particles with which our body, our physical body, is entangled change over time. And thus our spirit's access to other information sources in the universe changes over time as well. So is it an endpoint or is it a place along the way? I think our spirit is far more advanced than any artificial intelligence. We're the greatest show in the universe here on this world. And that's why, if at all, aliens are coming here.
0: And if they've mastered alien civilizations, that is, if they've mastered quantum computing, what capabilities would they possess, do you think, that would probably appear like magic to us?
1: Well, I would say transportation or interdimensional transportation would be possible. Human imagination can transcend the universe. We can perceive the formation of planets. We can perceive the smallest quanta. And our perception actually affects those when we apply our observation power to it. But once you get to a certain point, you realize that if particles can be moved from one dimension to another using artificial intelligence, then entire complex structures can be moved, which is maybe why we see craft flying in our airspace that we don't recognize. Now, they could be leftovers from ancient civilizations who just developed differently than we did, and they're remnants, but they could also be from other worlds. If they're from other worlds, the only way they can get here is through interdimensional transportation.
0: And that could be achievable through quantum computing?
1: I would say yes. If we can get one particle to move between universes or between one point in the galaxy or the universe and another, we can get complex structures to do it as well. We just have to be able to make the calculations.
0: Well, do you think that might be in part or in whole this mad rush to build AI and quantum computers because governments are trying to reverse engineer technologies they don't understand?
1: The short answer is yes, but the long answer is governments are only concerned with what they can see right in front of their face. They don't have any end game in plan. Maybe the Chinese have a long game, but as I said, the CCP is more concerned with staying alive in a country of 1.2 billion Chinese who are not happy right now than they are anything else. So China has historically, in all the thousands of years that it's existed, has never, ever conducted a war outside its own boundaries successfully. It has lost everything. They just don't have it in their culture. All the wars that they have fought have been inside their border.
0: Cryptocurrency. I want to come back to cryptocurrency. So my limited understanding is, I mean, it's a decentralized system. It's, could an advanced civilization operate entirely on some form of digital decentralized system, like no need for traditional governments or central banks?
1: Well, the answer is yes, but I would think, because I've had sort of imaginations about this, visions, if you will, there is no system of exchange like we have. We convert, you know, our hourly wage into some credit that we have, either it's digital or paper, and then we exchange that credit for the stuff that we want. They don't have that concept. In alien advanced civilizations, everybody does what their dream is, what their talent is. They work hard at it. Everybody does that. People who love to prepare food, prepare food. People who love to make clothes, build houses, etc.

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1: This question, it was a Hugo Award winner back in the middle of the last century. It deals with this question that, well, let me ask you a question. If you believe that there is alien life here on this planet, how long do you think they've been here?
2: Wow.
1: Long time,
2: since,
1: right?
2: Since the beginning, since the very beginning.
1: They're cool, right? So you look at the state of the world as far as history or hieroglyphs or cave drawings can record for us. Man has been in a state of conflict with other men. When Columbus got here to the Americas, the Native Americans were fighting each other and had been for thousands of years. They would ride across the tundra, wipe out a village, take what little they had, and go their merry way. The question is, why? Were there not enough trout, not enough buffalo, not enough corn? Why would they do that? Why would they put together their army and march over and wipe out a village? And the answer is because their gods told them to do it. So if aliens have been here on this planet since the very beginning, they may be responsible for all the wars that we've ever had. I am firmly in the belief that all churches, all religions were created by off-world intelligence to confuse man and keep us in conflict. And they're still doing it today. Haven't we ever wondered why, if ET is here, if the aliens are here, why do they insist on working with governments only? Why do you think that is? What are they trading to the aliens for access to that advanced technology? They're trading us. They're trading people.
2: Right. And we hear about UFOs taking nuclear missiles offline in some instances, and we sit back and we say, oh great, they're trying to prevent nuclear war. But then in other cases it appears as if they are putting these missiles online, and then one has to ask, where were the aliens in 1945 when the bombs were dropped on Nagasaki and Hiroshima? So I'm not sure as to whether they're trying to preserve the peace or to start a war
1: or maintain a state of war. Maybe there's some energy that they glean their life force from that comes from human conflict. Now, the only force that I can think of that would revel in such conflict would be demons. I mean, wasn't there a war in heaven fought for who knows how long against whatever angels over the state of mortality on this world? Of course there was. Well, maybe that war has come to here and that conflict is ongoing.
2: What if we're not dealing with biological entities or even spirit? What if we're dealing with advanced artificial intelligence? And this is
1: a question. You really hit on it, Richard. What if we're not dealing with anything other than an artificial intelligence that has no soul? And its only desire is to glean energy from conflict.
2: Yeah. What do you think would change humanity more profoundly? Proof of extraterrestrial life, the arrival of artificial superintelligence, or the collapse of fiat currency? In favor of a crypto-based system.
1: Well, I think the collapse of the currency system, the system of exchange we have completely, is the key to the next evolution of humanity. The fact that we have rich and poor is a concept that should go away. Everyone with the capability should be able to achieve the full measure of his capability. We should not be held back by social structure. Oh my God, at least not skin color, not anything. We should reach the fullness of our potential without limit. That's really the next evolution of the human race.

0: And the only way to get there is to remove the scarcity in energy, water, food, shelter. And these are things that can be provided by artificial intelligence if we work it correctly.
1: Yeah, that's the key. If we work it correctly, how do we work it correctly? I mean, I don't ever remember, you know, anyone asking any of us whether we wanted AI. And I don't see too many people asking, now that it's here, how do we manage it?
0: Well, we still don't know what we don't know, but the average person couldn't tell you what artificial intelligence is or what a data center is, and probably don't think that that affects their, you know, peas and carrots lifestyle, but it does. But I think more and more people are becoming aware of it. Would disclosure day, that is to say, releasing all of the secrets that the government is supposedly holding on to that prove that we're being visited from other civilizations or that there are other civilizations here on this planet living alongside of us, would that change everything? I think it would. I think it would. Convincing people that there is no reason for us to fight anymore would certainly change the planet. We don't need fighting and war to limit our population. What we need is intelligence to manage the data set of Earth to limit our population.
1: Do you think in 20 years, are historians going to look back and conclude AI and quantum computing and cryptocurrency and UFO disclosure were four separate stories or four chapters of the same story?
0: Probably four chapters of the same story, because, you know, we have always thought that humans were the center of the universe, and maybe we are, but we're not the most advanced civilization in the universe. To have this belief that we are the supreme is, I think, misguided. So once we learn that there is a superior, or at least an older or more developed civilization, and that they can impart to us some of their wisdom, which Lord knows we could use some wisdom about now, I think we could overcome this, and this conflict that we're seeing in our streets between nations would go away forever.
1: Are we going to thread that needle? Are we going to manage AI? Are you positive for the future?
0: Yeah, because I'm holding on to the thread and I'm pushing it through the eye of the needle right now. And if I'm doing it, there are others that are doing it.
1: All right, we're going to take a timeout, bottom of the hour, and then open up the phone lines, questions, and comments for Brooke Agnew as we discuss AI, data centers, quantum computing, cryptocurrency, and disclosure. Yes, all in one show. It's your one-stop shopping center right here on Coast to Coast AM.

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1: And I wanted to talk to you anyway about the UFO reports, what you think of them.
2: The best thing about it is it's really exciting. We got complete vindication because basically what happened was is the government admitted that we don't know what these spots, these objects, these bright lights are, but basically you can help the government because the thing we're finding out is government's not that bright and they need our help. So that's where Coast to Coast AM comes in and George Norrie comes in. Because you're going to have people on here that will give the government investigators an idea where to look, how to look, and what to look for. So it really does a lot of validation of the history of this show. And this is a huge step forward to getting to the truth because for the first time, we have the U.S. government admitting that there's something to this. Really admitting there's something to this. And that's the big step for all of us.
3: Hi, I'm Ty Pennington, and this is another one of Ty's tips. You know, not long ago, I was in the house, and I walked into a small room being used as a den, and it was as if I just walked into Alice in Wonderland. I'm serious. All the furniture in this room was little. A small table, a love seat, a very small side chair. I started looking for a rabbit hole. People tend to assume that since the room is so small, it needs small things. Logical, but wrong. Small stuff actually brings attention to a small room. Now, I'm not saying you should get a sectional sofa and put it in an 8x8 room. That would be overkill. But if you're a full-size person, then use full-size furniture. The key isn't making the furniture smaller, it's using less of it. That way, well, you can see the rabbit hole easier. And if you choose to go down it, then just be careful of the Queen of Hearts. By the way, you should see the furniture in her place. It's, well, heart-shaped.
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1: It's time to congratulate you for your efforts to get a UFO UAP disclosure. 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
5: 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And so in 30 years, the show has moved the needle. 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And history will look back and go, this radio show put this issue on over and over again. And ultimately, we got disclosure. And you're here to see it, and so am I.
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1: Welcome back. A new national poll suggests Americans are more open than ever to the possibility that we are not alone. Nearly two-thirds of respondents say they believe intelligent life exists elsewhere in the universe, and one in five believe humanity may have already made contact. When it comes to UFOs, the country's almost evenly divided. 51% think some could be alien spacecraft, while 49% say they're always the result of natural phenomena or human activity. Perhaps most telling, after years of Pentagon disclosures and leaked videos, nearly a third of Americans say the evidence has made them more likely to believe aliens have visited Earth. And on one question, there was overwhelming agreement. 84% believe the government knows more about UFOs than it's telling the public. 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

0: Brooks Agnew stays with us, futurist, public speaker, author, master engineer, and we are discussing, well, we began discussing the spread of these data centers across the United States, and we've also discussed artificial intelligence, the AI arms race with China, cryptocurrency, quantum computing, even UFO disclosure, and not surprisingly, the data centers and AI have really fired up Coast listeners. They're filling the phone lines now, ready to go. So let's begin with Rich is in Redwood City, California. Rich, you're on the line with Brooks Agnew. Go ahead.
1: Well, thank you. Yes, I heard some fellow, I think it was last night, he said that we can already get to Mars in less than 6 months, like maybe only 16 days. That would be extraterrestrial travel, not interdimensional. But we can do it pretty quickly because the technology already exists. What do you think about that?
2: Well, we're not there yet. We can get there pretty quick with small things because we have ion drives where we can electrostatically push small gases out the back end at very high speed. And the equation, you know, force is equal to mass times acceleration, you kind of get some thrust. But big things, we can't move that way yet. We have to wait for fusion rocketry, which is going to come once we establish the lunar colony, because that's where the helium-3 is. Fusion rocketry will reduce our time to get to Mars from 7 months to about 30 to 45 days, depends on how far away the planet is from us. The question is, you know, why? Why would we go to Mars? There is no real commercial value other than setting up an asteroid processing plant. We can do that without going to Mars. So the big jump for the next generation is the moon.
0: All right, Rich, thank you for that. Let's say hi to Blake in Tyler, Texas. Blake, good morning. Welcome to Coast. Go ahead.
3: Hey, Richard, I just wanted to ask your guest if he knows about this interface with these meta centers. Is this going to be largely terrestrial, or are we going to be running that stuff over the satellites where they could become targets? And is there any strategic thinking in light of the connectivity of the data centers?
2: Yeah, to all those questions, connectivity is a big issue, just like the data cables are that go underneath the ocean. That's definitely a target. Space technology for data centers is probably going to be limited because the key word here is latency. What we want is fast connections, and I'm talking microseconds, not seconds. So that's why these data centers have to be close to where the data is going to be needed, near the metros, near the major cities. If you're in orbit, you not only have the latency, you are a target. You can be taken out by lasers, by missiles. And once that happens, it's Katie bar the door. If we decentralize artificial intelligence or decentralize the data centers, that's the best security that we can have. We should be doing the same thing with our energy grid, as I made the case in 2012 in Amsterdam, but we're not. And so we do have a vulnerability there.
0: All right. Great question, Blake. Next up is Ryan in Blaine, Washington. Ryan, welcome to Coast. You're on the line with Brooks Agnew.
4: Yeah, Brooks, I just wanted to ask you, I've heard this idea kicked around for years now, that AI was initially, the idea is to be able to create fake videos that get to the point where it could even convince a jury and a judge, which could, from the reverse perspective, cause courts to no longer accept video evidence at all. And if you were a billionaire and you knew somebody had some video evidence on you, you might put your funds into invalidating that evidence in this way.
2: Well, it is a big worry. We're not there yet because there are artifacts that come in with artificial imagery, especially videos. And so that kind of stuff's not really admitted in court. Real video has its own, you don't really see it on the screen, but it has its own data stream, its own metafile that goes with it. So we can tell the difference between AI generated stuff and real stuff. We're getting to the point in the movies we can't do it, but trust me, the technology's there to be able to tell the difference. I don't know if it was originally created for that purpose, but it is certainly being used for that purpose.
0: Thank you for the call, Ryan. Every technology, powerful technology, whether we're talking about gunpowder, nuclear weapons, or nuclear energy, rather, eventually became a weapon. Why should we believe artificial intelligence will be any different?
2: Oh, you don't. Artificial intelligence will be a weapon, and it's much more powerful than the atomic bomb. The question, the real question is, who gets it? If you have ethical use of AI, you get great benefits from it. If you have unethical use, you have great and terrible disasters that can occur. As I said in the last hour, when humans used atomic weapons for the first time against Japan, we had the ability to take over the world. We didn't do that. We restored the world. We restored Europe. We restored Japan, which are both thriving economies now. That's never been done before. Every civilization that got irrefutable power, from the Romans to the British Empire, used it to conquer the world and subject the world. Freedom and liberty only existed after a bunch of teenagers and young adults got together and formed this country. Thank God it happened.
0: What is more worrisome to you? A rogue, super intelligent AI acting on its own, or a perfectly obedient AI placed in the hands of people with bad intentions?
2: Oh, the latter, because we already have some rogue AI out there. The last two books that I wrote, Charm of Favor and Glance of Angels, both deal with rogue AIs that are used to develop weapon systems and deploy them. You need to read those books. It'll really put it in perspective for you. I think that directed artificial intelligence is much more dangerous than a rogue artificial intelligence.
0: All right. Let's say hi to Glenn is in Manteca, California. Glenn, welcome to Coast. Good morning.
5: Hey, good morning. Thank you for taking my call. I was just wondering, I think there is a super, so it's been rumored that there is a super quantum computer that's underneath the Colorado airport by the name of Red Queen. Are you familiar with that?
2: I'm not. I have been under the Colorado airport. I did a special on Fox Nation where we went into those caves and tunnels and systems that are underneath the airport. I don't know if there's a quantum computing system called Red Queen or not, but I know quantum computers do exist. Right now, they kind of look like a chandelier more than they do a computer, but they're getting there. Once we learn how to cool them and how to operate them, once more of them are built, obviously they're going to be integrated into the data centers that we already have, and everything goes to the next evolutionary generation.
0: All right. Up next is Rick in Florida. Rick, good morning. Welcome to Coast.
6: Good morning. I love everything you say about the future. I just want to step back old school and give you a couple anecdotal pieces. In the last two, I was in the construction business, and the last two waves of data centers with the dot-com up and down flop in the 90s, and then the 9/11 run for redundancy after they figured out that the financial markets needed to be done in triplicate real time. And in that, in building out those data centers, I can tell you that they paid in the dot-com 90, they paid surcharges to get up and running and get everything ahead of the assembly line. And then they paid restocking fees to get rid of it again because it was failing. And it basically busted the AT&T of Canada that wrote off a $4 billion investment in that to zero. And then for 9/11, where we were trying to, everybody wanted to hide their data centers as dark, quiet spaces, but it was pretty hard to hide a rerouting of transmission lines and stuff to feed these things. And then after that, I was involved in situations where clients were ready to roll, but they wanted everything to come up from a total cold start. And there was harmonic cancellation, which prevented all the units from starting simultaneously, all the hum of the generators and everybody coming online. There was a harmonic distortion that just failed it. And then lastly, there was situations where the cooling aspect everybody decide to get out of the country and go north towards the Arctic and everywhere there. And that became a sovereign issue because who owned the data when the data center was out of the U.S.? Never mind that who controlled it, but who even owned it. And then lastly, I would say, I was always curious. Everything is copied and redundant and backed up and copied and ad infinitum. And is there anything in your head that we have captured the past and held it in some sort of frozen state that puts us in some sort of weird loop because it's just been stagnated and put on ice?
0: Wow, lots to unpack there, Brooks. Good luck.
2: That's a whole other program there. But the high points of this are there's evidence that we have, and it's a lot, that there have been other advanced civilizations here on this planet, going back as much as, 50 million years, 5 million years, 8 million years. And we have civilizations like Tartaria, where these massive architectural structures are around the planet, impossible to build in the 18th century, and yet they are there. So not many people know about this because, as Rick was just saying, the past has been erased. It's been encapsulated. It's been set aside so that we accept this kind of new interpretation of who we are and where we are as a society and where we have come from. And I agree with that the data is redundant all over the planet, especially with the data centers. It's not new data at every single center. It's redundant data. I don't think the Arctic or Antarctic data centers are going to be functional, at least for the U.S., because, as I said, of latency. We need answers in microseconds, not seconds. And that's why they have to be built next to, as close as you can get them, to the metros as possible.
0: Brooks, if I, let's say in 50 years, I put a quantum computer in front of you, and you could ask it only one question about the universe, what would you ask and why?
2: A great question. First of all, I'd be fascinated because it's something that could keep up with me. I would ask it about the eternality of the soul, of the spirit, because these mortal bodies are very temporary. They only last for a few microseconds in the universe. And yet we are older than worlds, Richard, and we come with memories that don't come from here. And once we become aware of those memories, we realize how massive and how singular we are in the universe. Yes, we're part of a greater, let's call it source, but we are individuals and we're growing with our own experience and our own desires. That's something AI will never have. So I would use the quantum computer to explore the presence of Brooks Agnew throughout all time and eternity. Keep up with me.
0: Great. I'm wondering, I do have real concerns about AI, but I'm wondering whether our greatest challenge isn't controlling AI, but processing and keeping up with what it discovers. I mean, it's the speed of change now is just dizzying. I can't process it now. I can't imagine in 10 years. To me, that's even going to be a greater challenge. It's just processing what AI is discovering.
2: And admitting that it is coming in. One of the things I mentioned in the book, Remembering the Future with the beryllium ion modem, is yes, it works off entangled particle theory, and we can put a modem on Mars and a modem here on Earth, and we can have real-time subspace communication. But what happens when other entangled particles start coming in on the modem? What happens if other intelligence begins sending us messages from across our galaxy, from other galaxies, from other universes, and we start receiving that information? Will we accept it? Will we grow from it?
0: Hmm. 10 years. In 10 years, what's the world going to look like if we manage it properly, AI, that is?
2: We'll have Harley Davidson motorcycles for sure in 10 years. the internal combustion is here to stay. I will say that. Electric vehicles will probably play out in 10 years. our junkyards will be so full of electric vehicles, no one will ever go down that path again unless we come up with a different way to store energy. So far, we haven't. We're still storing it with lithium and salt and all kinds of other meaningless technology. When we come up with a way to either store energy or radiate energy where we can use electric devices without stored energy, I see electric vehicles going away. So we will be back to riding our freeways and our airways with internal combustion.
0: What about on the medical front?
2: This is really big. People sometimes call it transhumanism, but I mean, gosh, you know, what really is it? Human DNA and human chromosomes follow the laws of physics and tend toward entropy. That is to say, we grow old and we die of old age, which is really called malnutrition. We have learned now how to keep the telomeres on our chromosomes longer. And people are not just taking supplements to look younger. They are younger. I think when the scripture said that there will come a day when men will outlive trees, we're very close to that age right now. I don't mean med beds. I mean understanding the degradation of the human chromosome and being able to slow it or stop it. So that's where I see medical going.
0: Wow. Brooks, I can't thank you enough. What a mind-blowing conversation. I learned so much. I enjoyed it so much. Thank you.
2: Well, Richard, we have to do it again. This is not enough.
0: Give me more. We must have more. All right, we'll do that. Thank you. Thank you again. And the website, brooksagnew.blog. Wow. All right. For George Norrie, George Knapp, Connie Willis, Lisa Garr, Rich Barra, Ryan Recker, Stephanie Smith, Tom Danheiser, Dan Galante, Adam Thompson, Donna Walker, and Alex Fernandez, I'm Richard Serrett. Thank you for your ears and your voices, your beautiful voices. Until next time. So long for now.

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3: Hoping to sign a deal Friday. I'm Ted Lindner, Fox News. The U.S. and Iran reaching a tentative deal to end the conflict and reopen the Strait of Hormuz. It'll be signed Friday in Switzerland. Fox's Ashley Strohmeyer with more.
4: The peace agreement between Washington and Tehran is expected to kick off a 60-day negotiation period aimed at officially ending the war. A major condition of the agreement is that the Strait of Hormuz will be reopened once the deal is signed. Brent crude oil prices fell upon the peace deal announcement to $84 a barrel, while U.S. crude dropped to $81. The agreement is expected to dramatically increase oil ship traffic as nearly 25% of the world's oil passes through that strait. Israel struck Beirut, threatening to jeopardize the agreement. President Trump harshly condemned the attacks as Lebanon is key in negotiations.
3: Vice President Vance telling Fox the deal permanently bans Iran from obtaining a nuclear weapon. Iran's National Security Council says all military action must end, including against Lebanon, and the U.S. must release billions in frozen funds. A plane crashed Sunday morning at the airport in Butler, Missouri, killing the pilot and the 11 people on board. Bates County Sheriff Chad Anderson said the plane was carrying skydivers.
5: We're still trying to identify family and make notifications, and so we're going to be respectful of that.
3: No word on what caused the crash. The FAA and NTSB working to determine it. Butler, about 65 miles south of Kansas City. And a 14-year-old suspect under arrest accused of an armed robbery, a holdup at a kid's lemonade stand in South Boston last week. Two masked suspects reportedly fled the scene with a pink box stuck with $50. The lemonade stand was being run by an 11-year-old girl and her 12-year-old brother. Police say the teen suspect was arrested Friday after police released surveillance video and photos of the two armed robbers. And the Carolina Hurricanes capturing the Stanley Cup for 25-26 as they defeated the Vegas Golden Knights in Vegas 3-0. They win the series 4-2. It's the team's second Stanley Cup championship. 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
9: Temperatures being 30 degrees above average.
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3: President Trump attending the G7 summit in France today.
10: Iran and Ukraine are expected to dominate discussion at this meeting of seven wealthy democracies. France has invited Saudi Arabia, the United Arab Emirates and Qatar, all directly harmed by the Middle East conflict. Diplomats have told Reuters that one focus will be crisis management. President Trump has been frustrated by what he sees as a lack of European help with Iran. The president left last year's G7 in Canada early. Some officials from host country France suggest one sign of success would be the American delegation staying until the end. In London, Jonathan Savage, Fox News.
3: Kentucky Republican Senator Mitch McConnell hospitalized.
11: A spokesman for Senator McConnell would only say he's receiving excellent medical care, but that's about all. McConnell has had plenty of health issues in recent years. A few months ago, he was hospitalized for 8 days after experiencing flu-like symptoms. He fell and sprained his wrist while walking out of a luncheon in 2024. He was hospitalized with a concussion in 2023 after falling in a hotel. After he returned, he twice rose up during news conferences. The 84-year-old former majority leader announced last February he's retiring when his current term ends in January 2027. Jill Nato, Fox News.
3: President Trump hosting the UFC Freedom 250 event at the White House Sunday night. The main event featured Justin Gaethje and going up against Ilya Topuria. And that was a fight that they talked about following it.
12: All glory to God. I prayed so much for this opportunity to do something legendary. And I know that was absolutely legendary because I cannot even believe it.
3: Gaethje won by technical knockout in the fourth round. The sound courtesy of Paramount and the UFC. I'm Ted Lindner. This is Fox News.
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0: Thanks for inviting me into your home, your long-haul truck, RV, camper, taxi, your parents' well-appointed basement with a simulated wood paneling, electric fireplace, and the painting of dogs playing poker. Your loft, that greasy spoon just off the interstate, and your cabin in the woods. Welcome to Coast AM, the very best in late night talk radio. I'm Richard Serrett, and tonight, this morning, I'm coming to you live from the home studio in Old Thornhill, just north of Toronto. And before we get rolling here, a quick programming note. If at some point during the show you hear shouting, screaming, or what sounds like a full-scale riot breaking out just beyond my studio door, don't worry. No one's being murdered. My twin sons have about a dozen of their buddies over tonight, and they're all packed into the room next door watching UFC Freedom 250, the big MMA event from the White House. Now, I did ask them to keep it down. They assured me they would. But if you've ever met a group of 19-year-old boys watching people punch each other for sport, you'll know that promise has about the same shelf life as a snowball in Phoenix. The good news is the fight should be wrapping up soon. And the bad news is if somebody lands a knockout while we're on the air, you may hear about it before I do. Coming up in hours one and two, we're stepping into a place where true crime and the paranormal intersect in the most chilling way imaginable. Fox Hollow Farm sits on 18 secluded acres outside Indianapolis. To the casual observer, it was a beautiful country estate. But hidden behind that postcard-perfect facade was a nightmare. Investigators eventually uncovered thousands of human bones scattered across the property, linking the farm to suspected serial killer Herb Baumeister, a man believed to be among the most prolific murderers in American history. The crimes themselves are horrifying, but that's not where the story ends. Unlike the homes once occupied by Jeffrey Dahmer or John Wayne Gacy, Fox Hollow Farm was never demolished. It remains standing to this day. Families have lived there. Visitors have walked its halls. And many claim they've encountered something they cannot explain. Disembodied voices, apparitions, shadowy figures, strange encounters reported by homeowners, guests, and seasoned paranormal investigators. Now the case is back in the spotlight thanks to Hulu's documentary series, The Fox Hollow Murders, Playground of a Serial Killer, which uses modern DNA technology to identify victims, revisit old evidence, and features survivor Mark Goodyear speaking publicly about his experience for the first time. So tonight, we'll explore both sides of this extraordinary story. Who was Herb Baumeister? How did he evade justice for so long? And after decades of reported paranormal activity, is it possible that the horrors of Fox Hollow Farm left something behind? Joining me is paranormal investigator and author Richard Estep, whose book, The Horrors of Fox Hollow Farm, Unraveling the History and Hauntings of a Serial Killer's Home, takes readers deep inside one of America's most notorious murder cases and the chilling mystery that may still linger there today. Then, in hours three and four, we're going to talk about something most of us never think about. You ask ChatGPT a question, you stream a movie, you use Google Maps to find your way home, you upload a photo to the cloud. It all feels effortless, instant, almost magical. But behind every search, every video, every AI prompt, there's a physical machine. And behind those machines are vast industrial complexes, quietly being built across America at a pace few people realize. They're called data centers, and they're getting bigger, much bigger. Some consume as much electricity as entire cities. Some require millions of gallons of water every day just to keep from overheating. Utilities are proposing new power plants, new transmission lines, and massive infrastructure projects to feed their appetite for energy. Why? Artificial intelligence. The United States and China are locked in a technological arms race that could define the rest of the century. China is already using AI for surveillance, censorship, facial recognition, and social control. In America, tech giants are spending hundreds of billions of dollars building the computing power they believe will determine who wins the AI revolution. But at what cost? Will these facilities strain the electric grid, drive up utility bills, drain local water supplies, create unprecedented wealth? Or are they laying the foundation for a future in which artificial intelligence becomes the dominant force in government, business, education, medicine, and perhaps our daily lives? Tonight, we'll separate fact from fear and ask whether we're witnessing the next great industrial revolution or the construction of a digital infrastructure so vast that very few truly understand where it's leading us. Joining us is author, inventor, engineer, and futurist Brooks Agnew. But first, murder, bones, and ghosts. Welcome to the Audio Imaginarium. Come on in, weary traveler, hang your cloak on a peg, grab a stool, and come warm yourself by the fire. There are stories to be told, and you are among friends. I'm Richard Serrett, and this is Coast to Coast AM. Why don't you stay a while?
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0: Richard Estep has spent more than three decades chasing mysteries most people would rather avoid. A veteran paranormal investigator, author, and former paramedic, he's explored haunted locations, UFO encounters, cryptid sightings, and some of the darkest true crime cases on both sides of the Atlantic. The author of more than 40 books, Richard has earned a reputation for combining meticulous research with boots-on-the-ground investigation. Whether he's examining a haunted asylum, a centuries-old ghost story, or the lingering aftermath of a serial killer's crimes, his approach is equal parts historian, investigator, and storyteller. He's a familiar face to television audiences as a series regular on Haunted Hospitals, Paranormal 911, and Paranormal Night Shift. His latest work, The Horrors of Fox Hollow Farm, explores one of America's most notorious murder sites and the chilling reports that suggest the story may not have ended with the killer's death. Richard Estep, welcome back to Coast AM. How are you?
1: I'm well, Richard. Thank you. It's always a pleasure. And good evening or good morning to our listeners, depending on where they may be.
0: Before we get into the murders, just tell us a little bit about Fox Hollow Farm and why it's become one of America's most infamous properties. What set the scene? What's it like being there?
1: Absolutely. So just a couple of things to begin with. First of all, I wrote this book in 2018 and 19. It's been out for quite a few years, but things have blown up recently. I just wanted to kind of make that correction. What's it like? You know, if you walked onto that property and you did not know its history, you would think it was this beautiful ranch, mock Tudor estate, about 18 acres, as you said. It has a multiple vehicle garage. It has equestrian equipment. So you have horse stables, a paddock, and things of that nature. It's absolutely idyllic. And I often wonder what it would be like to go there without any knowledge whatsoever of the terrible things that have taken place within its walls and behind the house.
0: So take us back to the 1980s, 1990s. We have so many young men disappearing from Indianapolis without, I mean, why was this happening and it wasn't raising alarm bells?
1: Absolutely. Well, serial killers, and we'll introduce our audience to Herbert Baumeister in just a minute, but as a general rule, serial killers that have any kind of success, they prey on the vulnerable, but also those who won't be missed, which is why their targets are those who are marginalized, people on the fringes of our society. So we are talking about sex workers, we're talking about immigrants, and especially in the 80s and 90s, members of the gay community who would disappear without a trace, and people would maybe shrug, raise an eyebrow, assume that they had moved on, or frankly not care. Many of these men had already been ostracized. They'd been rejected by their families. They may not have had homes. They were couch surfing with friends. The people who did care were other members of the community that they were a part of.
0: And how many victims are believed to have been connected to the case?
1: Well, this is where there is still some, not contention, but we're not sure, Richard. At the very least, though, the current number is 25. So if I may just lay a little bit of groundwork here, Herb Baumeister is also known or believed to be the I-70 strangler. He is believed to be responsible for a series of murders along I-70 in Ohio, which took place throughout the 1980s and into the early 1990s. In fact, the last of these murders occurred in 1991, which is when Herb Baumeister and his wife Julie and their kids moved into Fox Hollow Farm. We're talking about 11 young men that were strangled and then dumped, usually near bodies of water, but very close to the interstate. And their bodies were abandoned in various states of undress. The murder stopped abruptly. And again, you know, it's only when detectives uncover evidence of a serial killer, they go back to those missing person or unsolved crime reports and look for patterns. And that's when they connected the murders which took place at Fox Hollow Farm with those I-70 murders from the previous decade.
0: So tell us about the discovery that changed everything, the human remains that were found at Fox Hollow Farm.
1: Absolutely. So the Baumeisters had children, and one day their son, emerged from the woods behind the house with a skull, a human skull. And he had a sister. And I think, like pretty much any brother in the world, if you find a skull and you have a sister, there is a golden opportunity there to terrify her. So he started using this skull to terrify his kid's sister. And of course, she screamed. There was pandemonium. Their mother said, "Where on earth did you find that?" And he said, "In the woods behind the house. There are so many bones back there." And sure enough, when she went out to check, there were. And so, you know, Julie confronted her husband when he returned home from work, and he blew it off. He said, "Look, that's Dad's old skeleton from medical school," because Herbert Baumeister's father was a physician. He said, "It's Dad's old skeleton. You know, I just threw it out there. Don't worry about it." But of course, it was nothing of the sort. It was some of the remains of Baumeister's victims. And it was incredibly, the case did not really blow open even then. It took a little bit longer before a warrant was issued for Herbert Baumeister. Baumeister, when he heard the cops were looking for him, ran for the Canadian border and successfully crossed it. He drove rather than flew. He ended up driving to a national park there in Canada, and the official story, at least, is that he took his own life by shooting himself in the head with his

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1: The DMV, the Department of Motor Vehicles, years later as an adult, would urinate on a letter for a government official. So, you know, those red flags were there, and he would either be quiet and sullen, but prone to these blow-ups, you know, these violent outbursts if he was provoked, or sometimes, you know, the most minor provocation. So he definitely had temper issues. His father took him to a psychiatrist, and they diagnosed him with severe depression, to the point where he was committed to a psychiatric hospital, and essentially could never find his path in life. He was married a lady called Julie Sitter, and they had children, started a family. But where he really made success was after leaving the DMV, and he was working in a thrift store and decided that he could run one himself. He opened a thrift store called Save-A-Lot and did well enough that he could afford that 18-acre estate, Fox Hollow Farm. So he and the family moved into Fox Hollow Farm in 1991. But of course, he'd been killing men. This alter ego of his, this darker side, Richard, he'd been killing men for about a decade prior to ever moving in there. And it's highly unlikely that anybody really knew how dark his dark side was.
2: But the property was purchased in 91. Yes. He had been killing beforehand. Where was he disposing of the bodies then? I mean, they found thousands and thousands of bones on that farm. Yes,
1: those were the I-70 murders, the 11 murders that were attributed to him after the Fox Hollow murders came to light. They looked at the fact that he was taking business trips through Ohio using that part of the interstate, and the MO, the strangulation, the fact that these were always men, that there seemed to be a sexual component to them, made it very likely that Baumeister was the murderer. Also, of course, the very damning fact that the murders stopped in 1991. Why? Because he had just purchased his playground, Fox Hollow Farm. And you know, one thing that's worth pointing out, Richard, is that Herb Baumeister was never convicted. He took his own life before he could be tried, let alone convicted of any crimes. There is a school of thought amongst those investigators that were involved with the case that said if he had brazened it out, if he'd been willing to stick to his guns, you have a right in the state of Indiana to request a speedy trial, which means it has to go to trial within 70 days. Now, we're talking about right now over 10,000 remains. It's said that this is the most number of unidentified remains in U.S. history, second only to the World Trade Center. So there's a strong likelihood that he could have denied everything and possibly evaded justice and lived if he had stuck to his guns. But instead, he chose another path.
2: So I'm guessing his death has left some key questions forever unanswered. What would some of those questions be, to your mind?
1: Yeah, absolutely. I mean, one of the things that was quite reprehensible was that he did leave a note. And the note he apologized to his family and said that he was a poor father and not a great husband. His business, the Save-A-Lot stores, were failing, and he apologized for that. He knew without a shadow of a doubt that the authorities would uncover an absolute horrific scene when they searched his home. Made no allusion to that whatsoever, except when he signed the note at the bottom. He signed it, "The Baumeister," in capital letters, which was basically a wink from him saying, "Hey, I know I'm going to be notorious, but I'll never admit to why that would be." And there are a number of questions, Richard, but probably the most pressing one is, did he act alone? Did he have an accomplice or accomplices? Was he part of a ring? There are theories out there to that effect.
2: So have all of the remains been identified?
1: No, to this date, they have not. And one thing that the TV show highlighted, which I was very happy to see, it encouraged people to come forward and offer DNA samples if they had loved ones that went missing over that time period, especially in the Indiana-

0: metropolis area. And the local coroner, Jellison, I believe his name is coordinating this effort at trying to use modern DNA sampling to finally identify some of these men. And they have been somewhat successful already, which I think is wonderful. But the great tragedy that adds insult to injury here is still there are a number of these men that not only have they not yet been identified, but they've never been able to receive a proper burial.
1: Were you involved in the TV series at all as a consultant, or did they lean heavily on your book?
0: They purchased the rights to the book, which I co-wrote with Robert Graves. They purchased the rights to that and really went their own way with it. My book has a significant paranormal element, which is only really alluded to in the TV series. And I'm very okay with that because I want the emphasis to be on the Fox Hollow victims and their memories. So I was absolutely fine with that. And I am told that a second round of the TV series will be coming this year, which follows up on some of the questions raised by the first.
1: And at what point did this story shift from true crime into the paranormal?
0: That really began when the house was purchased by a family. Robert and Vicky Graves, the unfortunately named Graves family, moved in with their sons and quickly realized that there was more going on at Fox Hollow Farm than met the eye.
1: And we will get into that when we come back. Richard Estep is with us, and the book is The Horrors of Fox Hollow Farm, one of America's most notorious murder sites, and the chilling reports that suggest the story may not have ended with the killer's death. And we'll get into that when Coast to Coast returns right after this timeout.

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1: And I wanted to talk to you anyway about the UFO reports, what you think of them.
2: The best thing about it is it's really exciting. We got complete vindication because basically what happened was is the government admitted that we don't know what these spots, these objects, these bright lights are, but basically you can help the government because the thing we're finding out is government's not that bright and they need our help. So that's where Coast to Coast AM comes in and George Norrie comes in. Because you're going to have people on here that will give the government investigators an idea where to look, how to look, and what to look for. So it really does a lot of validation of the history of this show. And this is a huge step forward to getting to the truth because for the first time, we have the U.S. government admitting that there's something to this, really admitting there's something to this. And that's the big step for all of us.
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1: It's time to congratulate you for your efforts to get a UFO UAP disclosure. 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
1: Hey, welcome back. Paul McCartney, Dance Tonight, from his 2007 album, Memory Almost Full. And did you know this song was inspired by his daughter, who was then three, Beatrice, who would come in dancing around the kitchen while he taught himself to play a left-handed mandolin. He said the song practically wrote itself. The Pentagon has quietly released another batch of UFO files, and this time it's all about the orbs. The newly posted records include videos, images, audio files, eyewitness reports, documenting mysterious glowing spheres seen from across the United States. In several cases, stunned observers have described basketball-sized balls of light, plasma-like objects, and clusters of orbs that appear to emerge from a larger source. Particularly intriguing are reports from federal law enforcement agents who witnessed glowing orbs over 2 days in 2023. Some claimed the objects seemed to release smaller spheres, almost as if they were hatching from the larger craft. The release also includes a bizarre Colorado case involving an opalescent UFO covered in irregular fish scale-like panels, a 2008 disc-shaped object that triggered alarms at a Zimbabwe airport, newly released CIA flying saucer files from the 1950s, and additional audio from NASA's Apollo missions. Whatever these objects are, the government still doesn't have an explanation. And the files just keep coming. You can check it out, more on this story in the carousel up at coasttocoastam.com. You know what's exhausting? Pretending you're not curious about the things that genuinely fascinate you. UFOs, ghosts, synchronicities, hidden history, that strange experience you've never told anyone about because you knew they'd roll their eyes. That's why there's Paranormal Date. A place where curiosity is welcome, not judged, where you can meet people who share your interests, your worldview, and maybe even your sense that there's more going on in this world than we've ever been told. 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Remember, you are not alone. Thousands of human remains, a suspected serial killer, and decades later, reports that something is still walking the grounds. Paranormal investigator author Richard Estep takes us inside Fox Hollow Farm when Coast to Coast returns after this timeout.
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0: And we are back with Richard Estep, The Horrors of Fox Hollow Farm. And this 18-acre farm outside of Indianapolis, Indiana, became one of America's most infamous properties after the remains of 25 or maybe more victims were discovered there in the 1980s or in the 1990s. And the suspect, Herbert Baumeister, took his own life in Canada before he could stand trial. And Richard Estep has sort of picked up on the trail and has taken the story to a new level, and that is the paranormal activity. Now, first of all, why wasn't this property, I don't know, raised and turned into some sort of, a memorial, like with John Wayne Gacy and Jeffrey Dahmer? Those houses were destroyed. But this place was preserved and new people moved in. Why?
1: You raise an excellent point there, Richard, because there were many people that wanted exactly that to happen. They felt that Fox Hollow Farm was an unwelcome stain on the community. And I can completely respect that point of view. And it's one of the few locations, not just in the US, but in the world, still standing after, you know, so many heinous crimes have taken place there. But the property was on the market for a while. Nobody owned it. The only residents were raccoons, in fact, that kind of ran amok inside the empty house. And then it was bought by a couple called Rob and Vicky Graves, and they got, it's fair to say, a significant discount based upon the history of Fox Hollow Farm. And they had to be okay with living in a location where crimes like that had taken place, and they were. So they're both very practical people, both very scientific individuals. Rob himself does not, or did not at the time, certainly believe in ghosts. And when strange things began happening around the home, he would kind of shrug them off. He would dismiss them. But his wife, Vicky, was a little more in tune with it. She noticed that she was vacuuming one day, and the cable, the power flex for the vacuum cleaner, was yanked out of the socket, the outlet, and thrown across the room. It's not like she tripped on the vacuum cleaner or anything like that. Somebody, it seemed, had taken it out and yanked it, you know? And then things really kind of took a leap to the next level when they brought in a lodger called Joe LeBlanc. Joe worked with Rob at a car dealership, and Joe was, this is very significant, I think, the same age as many of the victims of Herbert Baumeister. And he moved into what's called the in-law annex on the side of the house. And Baumeister had lived there himself, actually, when he and his wife were splitting and prepping for a divorce. What's really interesting is that it was when he moved in, he started to experience nightmares. He had nightmares that he was being chased through the woods outside Fox Hollow Farm, and he couldn't see who was chasing him, but he had the conviction that he was running for his life. And then one morning he woke up in a cold sweat and saw the apparition of a young man run through through his bedroom and disappear.
0: My word.
1: Yeah, now you might write that off as a bad dream. We've all had some very intense and vivid nightmares before, except for the fact that not long afterwards, he's out walking his dog. Fox Hollow has a very, very long driveway, and it's bordered by trees. His dog runs off into the trees chasing something. Joe goes after it, and he sees the same young man in the trees, and then he disappears. So at this point, we have one witness with a couple of encounters, but the lady of the house, Vicky Graves, one day she notices there's somebody walking through the trees at the side of the house, and she's ready to call Rob to get rid of a trespasser, because it was becoming a problem then, you know. People would ghoulishly go trespass and try and see the murder house, right, as it was called. And it was then that she stopped dead in her tracks, because she noticed this young man had no legs. He was walking but without legs. Where his legs should have been was thin air. And he disappeared before her very eyes. Now, Rob has quite an extensive collection of media on Fox Hollow Farm. A lot of the contemporary newspapers, a lot of the contemporary news channel reports on VHS tapes. And he was reviewing one of the VHS tapes one night in the living room, and they were showing the faces of the victims, and both Joe, his lodger, and Vicky, his wife, said at the same time, that's the guy. That's the guy that I saw right there. They both identified him at the same time. So they had seen the same man inside the house and outside Fox Hollow Farm in the trees. And it was at that point that they came to the conclusion, yes, it seems our home is haunted.
0: At what point did Rob Graves become a believer?
1: Rob, to this day, doesn't like talking about it. In fact, he and I collaborated on the book. He said, you know, Richard, you ghosts are your wheelhouse. I'm the expert on the crimes, the Baumeister murders and the man himself. So Rob kind of handled that part and I dealt with the paranormal investigation. But to his credit, he opened his home to me and allowed me to bring in a team of investigators and said, whatever you find, you find. And he didn't in any way pressure me, try and make me believe this sort of stuff. And some of the things that had happened to his family were frightening. I mean, the swimming pool is where most of the murders took place, it's believed. The pool is actually in the basement of the house. It's a very rare piece of architecture. It's a big indoor pool that forms almost the entirety of the basement. And it's where Baumeister took his victims to ply them with drink and drugs and kill them. And so Joe was swimming in the pool one day with Rob and Vicky's sons. You know, he was at the deep end. And the boys were at the shallow end. So we're looking at a good 25 feet apart, certainly well out of touching distance. And suddenly Joe felt a pair of hands close around his throat and begin to strangle him drag him under the water. And initially he thought, because he had his back to the boys, that, you know, they were roughhousing. But as he came up out of the water and looked, and there they both were at the shallow end, a good 25 feet away. And he got everybody out of the pool immediately and said, we are getting out of here. We are staying. Yeah.
0: Wow.
1: You know, so things took a decidedly dark and violent turn for a while.
0: When you first went to Fox Hollow Farm, tell me what you saw, what you felt, what you smelt, anything.
1: It's a beautiful house. We focused much of our attention, although we went throughout the whole place, we focused a lot of our attention on that swimming pool in the basement because that was the reported hot spot. I swam in the pool. We recreated the conditions as they would have been as best we could. We played some of Herb's favorite music. His favorite song, we were told, was Blue Bayou by Linda Ronstadt. So I placed recorders all around the room and I played Blue Bayou and I was swimming in the pool. We heard a very loud growl. And I think most chilling of all, when we reviewed the recordings afterwards, after leaving Fox Hollow Farm, a man's voice can be clearly heard to say the name Laura. Now, there is no Laura associated with the case that I'm aware of, but it happens to be my wife's name. So that felt rather threatening to me.
0: Yeah, I would say, yeah. Laura wasn't traveling with you, was she? Was she with you?
1: No, nope. She was way back in Colorado at the time.
0: Oh. Were there other instances? I mean, do people believe?
1: Oh, absolutely.
0: Herbert Baumeister is his ghost walks the property?
1: He's been seen by at least several people. I was in the woods at one of the so Baumeister disposed of the remains of his victims at several sites in the woods behind the house. So under cover of the trees, he would crush them. He would burn them, set fire to them. The police found not just those bone fragments, but they found handcuffs and shotgun shells and things of that nature. And so I was at one of the burn sites and I was running a recorder as I do. I record everything when I'm at a ostensibly haunted location. And it was only when I played my audio recorder back, I heard a similar man's voice say, get away from there. And it was a very intimidating, threatening voice, basically telling me to back off from one of these burn locations.
0: Any EVPs? Did you record any EVPs?
1: That was an EVP right there, the voice saying, get away from there. Nobody said it at the time. So that was pretty clear. Things really came to a head, though, on the final night before I was going to fly back to Colorado. I'd booked a hotel room. So we left Fox Hollow at about 3 o'clock in the morning, sealed up the house, didn't want to wake the residents to say goodbye. So left them a nice thank you note, went to the Best Western or wherever it was. And I lay down and went to sleep. And 4 o'clock or thereabouts, my phone rings. I pick it up and it's Vicky Graves. And she said, you know, Richard, we've really enjoyed having you here. You've been great house guests, but you are making a lot of noise down there in the pool. And Rob and I have to work tomorrow. And I said, Vicky, I don't know how to tell you this, but I'm at the Best Western.
0: Oh, dear Lord.
1: And so she had heard very heavy footsteps stomping around the pool as though somebody was quite agitated.
0: Why did they stay?
1: It's a beautiful house. It's absolutely lovely. When they go on vacation, they have a house sitter who's also a pet sitter that is not remotely bothered by any of this stuff, possibly because she's a female. But, you know, Richard, one thing I really like about this case is such horrific things were done at Fox Hollow Farm. And absolutely, I could understand if the city of Westfield had bought it and had just, you know, gone scorched earth and destroyed it, and then hopefully put up a memorial. But I also like the idea that this family have claimed it back. They've had all these happy Christmases and 4th of Julys, you know, all these family events. The family has taken a place that was very, very dark, and slowly but surely they've been layering on the light, and they've been bringing the light back to this dark case. It feels like a kind of victory to me.
0: Interesting. That's an interesting perspective. Are they still finding remains even to this day?
1: You know, I talked with Rob today in advance of our discussion, and he said that he literally just found one. I believe it's a vertebrae that he is going to take into the FBI, which is what he does whenever one of them turns up. Every time there's a storm or rain, or sometimes just because, a new bone or bone fragment will turn up, and Rob will dutifully drive it to Indianapolis and he'll turn it in. And it's anticipated that that's not going to change anytime soon.
0: Mm. Did you ever worry that something might follow you home after you left the farm?
1: I was told that it did. There was a friend who professed to be a psychic medium, and she told me that I'd picked up an attachment that a gentleman who had liked my appearance and my accent had followed me back from Fox Hollow Farm. And I don't know if that's the case or not. You know, I've worked with some very credible psychics over the years, and I've worked with some that had, shall we say, less of a success rate. But I invited whoever it may have been, hey, you know, if you're free of that place now, so please feel free to go on your way to wherever you would like. And there were no disturbances in my home, so I like to think that's what happened.
0: How many times did you visit the farm in total?
1: We're looking at 4, and we would stay for multiple days. I wanted to visit it in multiple seasons as well. I was actually just back there last year. It was the most recent time. And I'd asked Rob, hey, how are things? And we walked around, and he said, you know, things are a lot calmer. Things are a lot quieter here now. The paranormal activity has really died down. Except there was one instance. They did some filming of the TV series at Fox Hollow Farm. They shot on location. And the only time this has happened, there were some very strange light anomalies on cameras inside the garage, which triggered the motion sensors on the security cameras inside the garage. The garage is right next to one of those body disposal sites that Baumeister used.
0: Did you ever go in the pool?
1: I did. I swam in the pool. I feel like if you're gonna really investigate, you should go all in. I was very respectful as well. I don't like the idea that the possibility that victims may still in some way be there. And I'm not saying they are. I'm not saying they are not. But I wanted to get into the pool and at least experience that. And that is, of course, when I recorded that growl and the EVP that said the word.
0: Well, that's right. Right. Okay. Yeah. You were actually in the pool when that happened. Okay.
1: Absolutely.
0: Aside from the pool room, did you experience, I mean, what is the room in the house aside from the pool room that is associated with the most activity?
1: So the pool room for sure is probably the most obvious, and there is a den and a wet bar that is adjacent to it. I slept in there several times, but I was not disturbed. I was essentially kind of offering myself up as bait. so much of what's in the house is still the way it was when Baumeister owned it. Baumeister's bathtub, his bathroom are all original. The master bedroom has a pair of ensuite bathrooms, so there is a his and hers, you know. So those are all as they were in Herb's day. His office has a book. Herb was a Land Rover aficionado, and it has handwritten notes inside a Land Rover owner's manual on how to change out a transmission. So his fingerprint is still on that place, you know. Wow. And I think it always will be.
0: Any other reports of physical interactions, like touches, scratches, pushes, anything like that?
1: Absolutely. The pump room, which is essentially a dank closet that contains the machinery that runs the pool. I was touched in there personally, and I will never forget it, because my tricep, the underside of my bare arm, was caressed. And it was the kind of caress you would give someone who is very close to you, you know? I don't think I've been that creeped out in 30 years of investigating haunted places.
0: Wow. How did you manage to maintain the courage to stay? I mean, I would have been out there like a lightning bolt.
1: Well, when you call me on the fire department, I don't get to run. So if you call me in as a paranormal investigator, I extend the same rule to myself.
0: All right. We'll come back. We're approaching the top of the hour. Richard Estep is here, prolific author. And we're talking about the paranormal activity at one of America's most notorious murder scenes, Fox Hollow Farm, just outside of Indianapolis in Indiana. Back with more on Coast to Coast AM.

0: choices.
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4: The U.S. and Iran have a deal. I'm Dave Anthony, Fox News. A memorandum of understanding to end the conflict. And President Trump posted on Truth Social, "Let the oil flow." With the agreement reopening shipping in the Strait of Hormuz when it's signed, Fox's Trey Yinks reports from Tel Aviv.
5: A signing ceremony is set to take place on Friday in Geneva, Switzerland. Before the deal was signed, it was nearly derailed. The Israelis targeted Hezbollah with strikes in the Lebanese capital of Beirut. Iranian officials immediately vowed to respond with missile fire toward Israel. A diplomat with knowledge of the situation told Fox News that Qatari mediators stayed in Tehran conducting extensive negotiations coordinated with the United States. Vice President Vance described to Fox News what those final moments were like before the agreement was reached.
6: They assured us that they are not going to respond to the Israelis and they were going to sign this agreement.
4: The deal will extend the ceasefire 60 days, allowing for more nuclear negotiations with Iran, which the president says will not be allowed to build weapons. Oil prices falling on news of the agreement, down more than 5%. President Trump is in the air, flying to France, where he'll attend a G7 summit with other world leaders.
7: France has invited Saudi Arabia, the United Arab Emirates, and Qatar, all directly harmed by the Middle East conflict. Diplomats have told Reuters that one focus will be crisis management. President Trump has been frustrated by what he sees as a lack of European help with Iran.
4: Fox's Jonathan Savage. Before the president took off, it was fight night at the White House.
8: Welcome to UFC Freedom 250.
4: Birthday, he watched fights from the UFC in a controversial octagon built on the White House lawn. Didn't end until around 1 this morning. And also, they celebrated late into the night in the Carolinas. The Hurricanes shut out the Vegas Golden Knights to win the NHL Stanley Cup. 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
4: Britain is going to become the next country to ban children under 16 from being on social media platforms like TikTok and Instagram and YouTube. Prime Minister Keir Starmer says it sends a message to parents.
0: They will welcome a government that stands by them, that supports them to do the best for their children, and that fights for their happiness and safety.
4: Starmer says Britain's ban might even go further than Australia's, with potential fines for social media companies that don't remove children. Google is taking action against scammers. The company says they're using Google's artificial intelligence to swindle Americans.
12: Google is now suing a China-based cyber hacking network for using its premier AI called Gemini to create phony websites that look like the ones you might do business with here in the United States. Halima Delaney Prado is Google's lawyer.
13: The outsider enterprise basically used AI, they used Gemini, to create a website, a gift card website.
12: Those scammy sites pose as everything from UPS to the New York State Easy Pass toll service. Using AI just made those fake sites more difficult to spot because they're that good. Google says there could be hundreds of thousands of victims. Eben Brown, Fox News.
4: Now to the NASCAR track.
14: Tyler Reddick built up a huge points lead at the start of the NASCAR Cup season, but here comes Denny Hamlin.
15: Denny gets his third victory in a row, and it comes here at Pocono.
14: Courtesy Prime Video, Hamlin matched Reddick with his third win in a row Sunday at Pocono. It's the first time in his career he's won three straight races, and he's actually won four of five if you count the All-Star race. He's whittled down the gap in the standings to just 19 points. Reddick finished second, William Byron third. I'm Tim McMaster, Fox News.
4: Well, back to that tentative U.S. deal with Iran. Not just bringing oil prices down, it's lifting stock markets around the world. On Wall Street, Dow futures rising more than 400 points. I'm Dave Anthony. This is Fox News.
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0: This is America in the Morning from Westwood One. Good morning, I'm John Trout. It's Monday, June 15th, 2026. Here's what's coming up on America in the Morning.
1: The United States and Iran say they've agreed to a peace agreement. I'm John Stolness in Washington.
2: The promise from the head of the UFC
3: Sunday night on the White House lawn
2: gets a little modification thanks to Mother Nature. I'm Rich Johnson.
4: A deadly crash involving a skydiving plane in Missouri.
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4: I'm Clayton Neville.
6: A Virginia church's 20th anniversary celebration ends in tragedy after the large tent the event was being held in collapses. I'm Julie Walker.
7: On Wall Street, stocks are coming off a winning week and a big initial public offering on Friday for SpaceX. I'm Jessica Ettinger.
8: Nara Organics is recalling its organic baby formula after a multi-state outbreak of infant botulism. I'm Donna Water.
0: All ahead on America in the Morning. It's seven past. After weeks of promises that a peace deal was close, the White House, Iranian leaders, and Pakistani intermediates have confirmed a peace deal has been reached between the U.S. and Iran that will end military action. From Washington, our John Stolness has the story.
1: The president announced the deal had been completed on social media first. The Iranians confirmed through their National Security Council that they had finalized a memorandum of understanding with the U.S. The deal would reopen the Strait of Hormuz, as Trump noted in his social media post, in which he wrote, quote, "Ships of the world, start your engines. Let the oil flow." Vice President J.D. Vance on Fox News said the deal does two main things.
9: The immediate opening of the Straits of Hormuz and, of course, the lifting of the naval blockade that we've had on Iran along with it. The number two thing that it means is that Iran will never have a nuclear weapon, and not just pursue a nuclear weapon, but procure or try to buy a nuclear weapon as well.
1: He touted the deal as a success for America and the Middle East.
9: If the Iranians comply with his deal, it is going to fundamentally transform the Middle East for the next 50 years. It's going to end the war. It's going to make the Middle East more investable. It's going to mean a lot of prosperity, lower energy prices for the American people.
1: Both sides will meet in Geneva on Friday to sign the agreement. It's unclear who in the Trump administration will attend. On ABC's This Week, former President Barack Obama was doubtful this agreement will surpass the one his administration reached with Iran over their nuclear program.
10: Any agreement that arises is going to be significantly different or a significant improvement from the deal that we had in the first place and had worked for a long stretch of time.
1: Democratic Senator Jack Reed on Fox News Sunday, critical of the price being paid to reopen the Strait of Hormuz.
11: Reuters is reporting that part of the deal is $24 billion in sanctions relief to the Iranians. So this is not a we win and you do what we say. This is how can we open up the straits? What will it cost us?
1: Iran's Supreme National Security Council said the agreement also called for an end to Israeli strikes in Lebanon. Over the weekend, Trump urged Israeli Prime Minister Benjamin Netanyahu not to launch offensive measures in order to avoid scuttling the deal. It's believed talks over Iran's nuclear program will dominate negotiations during a 60-day ceasefire, as well as whether to lift sanctions against the Iranian regime. John Stolness, Washington.
0: President Trump will be leaving Washington and is heading to the G7 summit in France after marking his 80th birthday by watching UFC fights on the South Lawn of the White House. More from correspondent Rich Johnson.
2: The president announced the event last month.
12: We're having a big fight.
2: Complete with an octagon surrounded by 4,000 seats on the South Lawn of the White House and a free viewing party on the Ellipse.
12: They're going to have, I guess, anywhere from 75 to 100,000 people.
2: The protests were nearly immediate, but were rebuffed by the White House and even a federal judge who rejected a last-minute suit to block the fights. But then there was the weather and the Weather Channel, which posted a fight-specific forecast predicting thunderstorms, heavy downpours, and wind gusts. UFC CEO Dana White was having none of it at Friday's weigh-in.
13: I'm sick and tired of hearing about the weather now and all the other surrounding this event. We are fighting on Sunday night on the White House lawn, no matter what.
2: And the official White House Rapid Response X account blasted the forecasters, saying that celebrating America's unmatched greatness after 250 years apparently doesn't sit well with the friendless loser, referring to the Weather Channel's headline writer. Responding to that response, California Governor Gavin Newsom said, "Imagine being triggered by the weather." And then there was a different tone set Friday at the weigh-in by one of the fighters, Josh Hokett. He staggered to the scale as the big manual scale was adjusted and explained his condition.
5: So what? Maybe I was drinking last night. Who wouldn't be? I have a giant black man that wants to knock me out.
2: I'm Rich Johnson.
0: It's 12 after. A dozen people killed in a skydiving accident. The latest when America in the Morning continues after these messages.
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0: Welcome back to America in the Morning, the Monday forecast from AccuWeather.com meteorologist Matt Rindy.
18: A tropical disturbance moving through the western Gulf of America will expand moisture into the southern U.S., and this is going to cause widespread showers and thunderstorms from Texas through Louisiana and continuing through southern Alabama as it interacts with a frontal boundary draped across the region. Rain from these storms will have the potential for flash flooding, especially in the afternoon into tonight. Additionally, AccuWeather Hurricane experts are monitoring this feature for possible development into the midweek. Outside of the heavier rain, there'll be scattered afternoon thunderstorms through western Texas into New Mexico, as well as southern Colorado and eastern Arizona. Some of these storms in eastern New Mexico could contain gusty winds and hail. Also, there'll be some scattered afternoon thunderstorms farther east into Georgia and Florida, and a few of these storms could also have some drenching rainfall. Farther to the north, high pressure will encompass a large area from the central plains around Kansas and Oklahoma, northward to southern South Dakota, into Iowa, and then farther east through the Tennessee Valley, into the Carolinas, as well as the Great Lakes, Middle Atlantic, and Northeast. It'll be a cooler day for mid-June for a lot of places with clouds and sun. We'll have highs in the 60s, 70s, and 80s for most, though still a few low 90s in the eastern Carolinas. And the front providing this cooler weather will also lead to some showers through eastern New England to start the day before shifting eastward. Another storm will dive southward from Canada into the north central U.S., from North Dakota into Minnesota and northern South Dakota. That's the weather across America. It's going to be a pleasant day in Detroit, Michigan, with sunshine and a high of 72. Las Vegas, Nevada continues its heat streak with sunny skies and a high of 107. That's the nation's weather. I'm AccuWeather.com meteorologist Matt Rindy.
0: 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The Missouri State Highway Patrol says all 12 people on board a skydiving plane that crashed in Butler, Missouri over the weekend died in that incident. Correspondent Clayton Neville reports.
19: 11 passengers and one pilot said to have been killed in the crash after a private skydiving plane operated by Skydive Kansas City crashed just after takeoff from Butler Memorial Airport in Butler, Missouri.
20: The plane took off and then at that point it went down. We're not sure exactly anything beyond that.
19: Bates County, Missouri Sheriff Chad Anderson.
20: The investigation is going to be handled by the NTSB and the FAA.
19: The plane took off around 11:30 Sunday morning and it went down near Business Interstate I-49 about 60 to 65 miles south of Kansas City. The sheriff said the plane was a single-engine turboprop configured for skydiving.
20: We want to be very clear, this is not a commercial airliner that has crashed. It's a local airplane that took off from our local airport. It's been here. It's not something that travels. It's not a commercial airline, and that's important to know. So
19: witnesses say the plane struggled to ascend. It made a sharp left turn and then crashed into a field near the airport, landing nose first and catching fire. The exact cause of the crash still under investigation. I'm Clayton Neville.
0: Officials in Southwest Virginia say one person is dead, 22 others hurt after a large tent collapsed during an outdoor church service over the weekend. Correspondent Julie Walker reports.
6: A Virginia church's 20th anniversary celebration ends in tragedy after the large tent the event was being held in collapses, killing one person and injuring nearly two dozen others. A spokesperson for Bedford County says heavy rain, lightning, and strong winds tore through Moneta Friday as the Eastlake Community Church was holding its outdoor service. Officials say 11 people were taken to the hospital, 11 others had minor injuries and were treated at the scene. A senior pastor at the church says he had just walked up to the stage to tell the group to go to their cars when a gust of wind picked up the tent. State Representative Eric Zare says the community will get through this.
21: This community wants the East Lake family to know that our hearts are with you and our prayers are for you through this tragedy.
6: The church says it will be holding a special service at its Roanoke campus. I'm Julie Walker.
0: 18 after. A trillionaire and multimillionaire investor employees. A look back at Friday's initial public offering of SpaceX when America in the Morning continues after these messages.
22: My whole identity had been wrapped up in being a soldier. 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
0: 20 after. Welcome back. You're with America in the Morning. Since we last left you on Friday, a trillionaire has been created. That and more news from Wall Street. Here's CNBC's Jessica Ettinger.
1: Wall Street opens this morning after a winning week for stocks and the biggest initial public offering ever, SpaceX. Shares in the 25-year-old company were offered to the public at $135 apiece. They opened this morning at $161, up 19% in one day. There was record buying on Friday by retail investors. These are everyday people, individuals who got in. Here's what it sounded like with CNBC's Seema Modi on the Morgan Stanley trading floor.
3: Getting ready, Coach. Let's listen in. Let's listen in. It says 150. This is an IPO that raised $75 billion. Again, the price that it priced at was 135. It's open for trade at 150. A lot of energy in the room. You can tell that there is applause, excitement, hugs, smiles. I mean, there are a lot of employees who started here day one in 2002. And so they've been waiting for this moment. I spoke to two engineers here who said they didn't even, their compensation package was 100% equity. They didn't even have any salary. So for them, this is the moment. They actually get to make it big.
1: SpaceX is ticker symbol.

0: 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Our investment in Decatur is an investment in everyone who calls Decatur home.
1: Also watching the U.S.-Iran peace deal situation, the price of oil. They're also gearing up for tomorrow's start of the first two-day Fed meeting with President Trump's pick, Kevin Warsh, as the new chairman. The Fed is expected to hold interest rates steady on Wednesday when an announcement comes. Also this week, the Paramount-Warner Brothers Discovery merger has won approval from the Department of Justice. That happened late last Friday, and investors will be parsing that out. And this week may be a little light in terms of Wall Streeters showing up for work because the U.S. Open Golf Championship is in Southampton, New York, round one on Thursday. On today's watch list, we get some earnings from Dave and Buster's. We find out how the home builders are feeling about the economy and their business. And the G7 summit begins in France.
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It's 26 after. This is America in the Morning. Former Senate Majority Leader and current Kentucky Senator Mitch McConnell was rushed to a hospital Sunday morning. No details were released about McConnell's status, but his spokesman, David Popp, released a statement saying McConnell is receiving excellent care. The 84-year-old senior senator has faced several health issues in recent years. In December 2024, McConnell fell during a Republican lunch and hurt his wrist. Less than a year before that, he suffered a concussion and broken rib during a fall at a dinner in a Washington, D.C. hotel. And a month before, he fell during a trip to Helsinki, Finland. The longtime senator from Kentucky stepped down from his Senate leadership in 2024 and announced last year that he would not seek re-election. His term in the Senate ends at the end of the year. America in the Morning continues. A number of urgent recalls were issued Sunday. The Food and Drug Administration is ordering back an Alfredo sauce sold in more than 40 states due to potential salmonella contamination, and a popular antidepressant prescribed globally is being recalled across the U.S. because it may contain a cancer-causing substance. Correspondent Donna Warder reports on a multi-state outbreak of infant botulism from an organic

0: organic baby formula that so far has sent three little ones to the hospital.
1: Nara Organics is recalling its organic baby formula after a multi-state outbreak of infant botulism. The product is sold nationwide in Target stores and online. Federal authorities say three babies became ill in April and May in California, Pennsylvania, and Washington after ingesting Nara Organics' whole milk organic powdered infant formula. The Food and Drug Administration says the children were hospitalized and given FDA-approved treatment for infant botulism. Botulism is rare, but serious. It's caused by bacteria that produce a toxin in the gut. I'm Donna Water.
0: America in the Morning for Monday, June 15th, 2026 is produced by Jeff McKay. I'm John Trout. This is Westwood One.
2: Good morning, I'm Jared White with Ag News Headlines on Brownfield. Meteorologist Xander Lowry with Ora Commodities says the past week's severe storms have left a swath of damage across the Midwest.
3: As far as the Northern Plains and the Dakotas, as far south as central and southern Indiana, been upwards of 40 tornado reports over the last couple of days.
2: Renewable Fuels Association's Jeff Cooper says 2026 could be another record year for U.S. ethanol exports.
4: We're on track to be somewhere around 2.5 billion gallons.
2: Bree Bond with Terrain says farmers should have a flexible marketing strategy.
5: Hopefully a lot of producers rewarded the price run up through mid-May. Hopefully Mother Nature will give us another chance.
2: Extension plant pathologist Darcy Talinko says tar spot has been confirmed for the first time this year in Indiana.
6: The corn was only about V6, so it was corn that was planted mid-April.
2: And the USDA has cut its 2026 production projections for beef, turkey, and eggs. I'm Jared White for Brownfield.
7: 3-year-old Reagan was treated at St. Jude.
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3: From the Country Financial Studio, I'm Rita Frazier. This is the RFD Livestock Report. Checking in with Alan Bierga in D.C. with the National Milk Producers Federation, recapping last week's Dairy Farmer Fly-In. We mentioned that you have the fly-in. You get to talk to dairy farmers from all over the country. I'm like Frank Dahl from Illinois, president of Prairie Farms Dairy, coming down. And when you talk about issues like labor reform, these are real issues that affect them on the dairy every day.
4: It affects them every day, and it's something they've been dealing with for decades. And of course, current heightened attention we have toward immigration policy, the anxieties are high, and the pressures to do something are very strong. But the problem is the pressures on folks to not do things or to do things that may not run to the interests of dairy farmers are also quite strong. It's a highly emotional issue where people have very strong passions and opinions. Makes it tough to get things done. But again, it's an election year and you've got to make your push. So that's why we showed up.
3: You mentioned the Dairy Pride Act. Can you talk a little bit more about that and its future?
4: Well, the Dairy Pride Act, it just lays out that the FDA needs to enforce its own standards of identity that defines milk as an animal product. You know, this is a piece of legislation that has been introduced several times for several years. It always has a lot of co-sponsors, but it never really gets over the hump. In terms of prospects for this legislation, it's not something that we're counting on passing this year, to be quite honest. But all of this stuff adds together. And frankly, the drumbeat that we've had in terms of labeling integrity and educating consumers, I think it's breaking through. You take a look at plant-based beverages, you know, the almonds and the soy and all the other things that like to call themselves milk. Their sales have been declining now for 4 years. This is no longer a growing sector. And I actually think things like the Dairy Pride Act make a difference that way. Even if it doesn't pass Congress, every time you get a chance to educate people and have a vehicle and remind FDA, hey, you know, this is something that is not good, it draws attention to the issue. And while we would love to see, you know, regulations enforced and things codified into law to make sure these regulations get enforced, just fighting for this bill, we feel like, is a win because it's been an opportunity to educate the public. And I think the public is getting wiser.
3: All right. The other one I wanted to follow up on, when you talk about school meal programs and preserving milk choices, how important is that market and that issue?
4: Well, here's something to keep in mind. In terms of school milk varieties, the most popular variety of milk for school kids is chocolate milk. We've had this big win recently with the Whole Milk for Healthy Kids Act, right? And that gets whole milk back into schools. And I think that's going to help a lot in terms of child nutrition and also the next generation of milk drinkers, right? Whole and 2% are what tend to be served at home, and that's going to be useful. You have to remember, though, that there's a full range of things that kids are actually drinking. And even as whole milk gets introduced, which, by the way, can put a little bit of strain on some school district budgets, and we have to be looking at that issue as well, you also have to preserve all of the choices that kids had. You know, you bring up Frank Dahl earlier. That was a big thing that he was talking about when he was on Capitol Hill a couple, 3 weeks ago. You know, when you've got advocates like Frank and advocates like the folks at Prairie Farms, you know, which is this co-op, a major supplier of school milk. They understand what the consumer is wanting. And in this case, the consumer is the kid, and the kid is very important because the kid needs to be properly nourished. So when we're looking at school nutrition policies, we're very happy that we've had the win on whole milk, but we have to remember the other varieties as well and make sure that kids have access to a full range. Because in the end, the way they're going to get that dairy nutrition is if they have a choice that they want to make. And we want to make sure that they have all the options to make those choices.
3: Alan Bierga, National Milk Producers Federation. This program brought to you by the Illinois Livestock Development Group.
0: 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It's time once again for RFD Illinois. I'm Delois Yonke.
3: I'm Rita Frazier, off to another week. Now we're in the middle part of June.
0: Well, we really are. Yeah. We're the year is almost half complete.
3: Well, that's true. And we still have, go ahead.
0: I was also going to say, that means the equinox is also coming, so we're in climatological summer, but we're also about to be in meteorological summer.
3: Okay, and then that's when we celebrate the longest day of the year,
0: yeah.
3: Father's Day, all kinds of things next weekend.
0: Oh, that's right. Father's Day is right at that time, too. Yeah, the 21st.
3: And half a month of Dairy Month.
0: Well, my kind of time. Who were you just talking to about June Dairy Month?
3: Yeah, in fact, Frank Dahl, a good friend, Prairie Farms Dairy President, just returned from D.C. where they had a fly-in for National Milk Producers Federation. And Alan Bierga is their communication specialist. And man, Delos, is he the man. He's got the details.
0: He's a sharp guy. He really is sharp.
3: He is.
0: Yeah. Yeah, and he's actually quite good at presenting that information as well.
3: And he's a dairy kid just like you.
0: Oh, very nice. I don't know if I knew that. So, okay, well, then he's speaking from a good background then. And then later in the day on RFD Profit Watch, I'm going to have President of Illinois Association of Meat Processors, Buddy Court, at Raber Packing in West Peoria. What happens when the power goes out when there's a bad storm, which they had late last week? So we can talk about that later in the day. Stay with us. This is RFD Illinois. With this week's edition of Farm Week, the early word, I'm Delos Yonke. Coverage of the 98th Illinois State FFA Convention. Learn about the new major state officers and many more of the achievements celebrated in Springfield in this week's edition of Farm Week. And go down to southern Illinois and see how this year's peach crop has been holding up. For some, there have been recent years of disappointments, but this year's crop looks pretty good. Some pick-your-own stands are already open for business. And widespread rainfall amounts last week. Stay in touch with the Farm Week Crop Watchers. In Farm Week, the number one ag publication in Illinois. No other Farm Weekly in Illinois has as many people on the ground in Illinois covering Illinois agriculture for you with a depth on key issues to help keep you profitable. And don't forget, you can get daily or more frequent updates online at farmweeknow.com.
3: Back on RFD Illinois, I'm Rita Frazier. USDA Secretary Brooke Rollins admits the farm economy is in rough shape, but pushes back at last week's Senate Ag hearing on the extent of farm bankruptcies. RFD Washington correspondent Matt Kay reports.
5: Top Senate Ag Democrat Amy Klobuchar argued farm bankruptcies at 315 last year were up 46%, but Secretary Rollins pushed back.
6: The bankruptcies that are reflected in your numbers are about 0.03% of the total farms in our country. Now, again, I do not want to sit here and say it's nothing to worry about. Every farm is absolutely something we should be fighting to save.
5: And as for what are known as Chapter 12 bankruptcies.
6: Chapter 12 doesn't mean they're going out of business. It just means they're reorganizing. But certainly with the loss of markets, the cost of inputs, there's no doubt that the farm economy is facing serious headwinds.
5: Fertilizer being among the biggest drags on farm income as Rollins tries to reshore production, starting with the world's largest ammonium plant.
6: That I'm breaking ground on in 2 weeks in Louisiana. Next to it, about a month after that, we're going to be breaking ground on one of the largest phosphate plants in the world. So we're beginning to reshore, to onshore that fertilizer back to America.
5: Rollins has garnered some funding from Commerce and Energy, but told Klobuchar CCC emergency funds are tight. Rollins says the CCC, replenished annually to its permanent borrowing level of $30 billion, is used mainly for ARC, PLC, dairy margin coverage, CRP, and disaster aid. For the RFD Radio Network, Matt Kay, Washington.
3: Thanks, Matt. Dairy farmers well received last week for their annual fly-in Alan Bierga with the National Milk Producers Federation.
4: NMPF had its fly-in. About 80 NMPF board members and young dairy farmers. We do this fly-in jointly between our board of directors and our Young Cooperators Program. All together met with about 100 congressional offices discussing a wide range of issues. You know, some of the perennials, of course, agriculture, labor, those needs only become more acute with each year, and in an election year, you really need to get that message through. You know, we also talked about the importance of the Farm Bill, maintaining access to all types of milk and school meal programs. That comes on the heels of the Whole Milk for Healthy Kids Act, which passed last winter. We're urging passage of the Dairy Pride Act, which makes sure that there's integrity in labeling of milk products so that, you know, real milk that comes from a cow is what you call milk. And then urging lawmakers to keep a close eye on the USMCA trade agreement and make sure that the dairy provisions are strengthened. It was a good meeting for the board and good meetings overall on Capitol Hill. Folks know what they need to say and they know who they need to say them to. And of course, what we always watch for is action. And that'll be something that will just be playing out in the weeks and months to come.
3: Yeah. Now, you mentioned Farm Bill at the top, and we're hearing that language, some write-up in the Senate. Do you think we're going to see some movement there next week?
4: It's tough to tell what particular week movement is going to take place. There is discussion of Senate Farm Bill activity. House of Representatives, of course, have already passed a package. The legislative calendar is drawing short. So if there is Senate language, getting it onto the floor, getting it passed can be a challenge. But, you know, along with the sessions that we have before the election, there's always what's called the lame duck session. That's always the session that takes place after the election. Farm bill, not necessarily a controversial piece of legislation. Of course, there are ways to make it controversial, you know, via things like nutrition programs, et cetera. We are holding out some hope that we can get a farm bill this year. The Senate is going to have to move fairly quickly to get that done. I don't think that's impossible.
3: You mentioned USMCA, hearing some headlines today where it involves President Trump and his thoughts about that agreement. How important is USMCA to dairy products and the dairy industry?
4: I think you need to look beyond the headlines of the day-to-day to think about the USMCA and how it's working in practice. For U.S. dairy, it's very, very important. You know, Canada and Mexico are top trade partners for us and top dairy trade partners for us. U.S. disputes with Canada and how it enforces agreements in USMCA, you know, that goes back to NAFTA. These are decades-long disputes. We need USMCA strengthened so Canada can't keep playing the games that they always play. And then meanwhile, for Mexico, you know, it's making sure that we maintain this strong trade relationship with Mexico becoming an ever-increasing export destination.
3: Alan Bierga, National Milk Producers Federation. More with Alan and the dairy industry this week on the RFD Livestock Report. Back with more news in a moment.
7: Well, good Monday morning to you, folks. Half of the June is gone. 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Cargill AC Grain at Dana, Indiana is showing $4 even for cash corn. New crop fall corn bid, $3.95. On the bean side at Cargill AC Grain at Dana, $11.03 for cash beans. New crop fall beans, $10.83. And that's delivered to Cargill AC Grain at Dana, Indiana. Let's go to ADM at Hoopston, and Charlie is showing $4.01 for cash corn. Fall delivery corn bid $4.04. On the bean side at ADM at Hoopston, $10.93 for cash and nearby beans. Their new crop fall bean bid is $10.83, and that is delivered to ADM at Hoopston. We'll stay with ADM and run over to Decatur at the corn processing plant. They're showing 423 for the first half of June, second half of June 428, and new crop fall corn bid 421. On the soy processing plant at ADM in Decatur, 1130 for the first half of June, second half of June 1135, and new crop September-October soybean bid 1124 delivered to ADM soy processing plant in Decatur, Illinois. One Earth Energy is our last stop this morning, the ethanol plant in Gibson City. They're showing 408 for cash in nearby corn. New crop fall corn bid 426 delivered to One Earth Energy in Gibson City. And, of course, do remember, all these prices are subject to change without notice and irrespective of the overnight markets, thanks to Napleton's Auto Park of Urbana, with the largest inventory for Central Illinois and Central Indiana. By the way, the Growing Degree Day Farmers, 1169.5. Good morning.
0: Was by far the warmest such period on record. An average temperature of 52.38 degrees, 4.16 degrees Fahrenheit, more than the 20th century mean value. Prior to 25-26, the warmest August through May period that occurred 2011 through 2012. Don't want to compare anything to that stretch. At that point, the average temperature was 51.7, so we were even warmer than that. Talking Friday with longtime Southern Illinois meteorologist Jim Razor about how things are going down there, and it's certainly hit or miss and haves and have-nots, especially in terms of recent precipitation.
8: It's hard to summarize, and that's been my general idea over the last couple of weeks. I have two farmers that I communicate with that are exactly one county apart. One's telling me turn the rain off, and the other one keeps missing every rain event. As far as the wheat goes, I've seen guys reporting this is the earliest they've ever been in the fields. And some of that's going to depend on one of the places where it's been raining or one of the places where it's been dry. The half inch I got this morning, by the way, is the biggest rain I've had in several weeks. It matched my monthly total to date. So, the one event this morning matched the last 11 days. So some of us are in desperate need of the rain and really looking forward to it.
0: Longtime meteorologist Jim Razor in Southern Illinois. We spoke on Friday. And a dry start for June for him certainly compounded a dry month of May. And by the way, not only wheat harvest, but there's a feature in this week's Farm Week about Southern Illinois peach crop. How has it held up? Be able to read that later this week. The Illini Pullers won a national championship. Well, who are the Illini Pullers? Our summer intern, Jonna Fulcher, has this report.
9: Avery Pelota, University of Illinois graduate with bachelor's in computer science and crop sciences, as well as a master's in computer science, is a member of the Illini Pullers, who happen to be recent national champions.
10: The Illini Pullers are the University of Illinois ASABE quarter scale tractor pulling competition team. That's a big mouthful, but basically what that means is that every year we design and build a completely custom brand new tractor with a 34 horsepower Kawasaki engine. So we have to use the engine. We have to use basically the Titan tires that they give to us. Pretty much everything else is up to our design as long as, you know, it fits within basically specifications of for safety and things like that for the competition.
9: Industry experts then judge each design for innovation, and the reports given to judges include
10: like what our design is, why we designed it that way, how we would potentially market the tractor and bring it to market if, you know, we were to actually produce the tractor. Then there's performance events as well. So we have to go through a maneuverability course, a durability course, and then at the end, of course, a tractor pull. We were the best in the design report, business presentation. We were the second best in defensive design. And we got second overall in, like, the performance event score. So that's maneuverability, durability, and pulls combined. And so we ended up winning by almost 100 points, which is quite a lot.
9: Not only does the tractor have to have functionality, but there's also room for a little bit of personality with each project.
10: This year, the tractor's name was Illini Valkyrie. Basically has the name, like, cut into the metal at the front where the basically the front axle attaches. We get the tractor all painted nice and orange and blue, and then, you know, cool updates and changes to this tractor this year. You know, it's got a front light bar. It's got working taillights, like LED underglow. It has a speaker incorporated into the tractor, custom electrical system and display so that you can view, you know, all of your gauges and diagnostic information, even an owner's manual that we made inside that display. So
9: Pelote says it's a great competition to learn real-world skills for an actual job, whether you're in or not in engineering. This has now served him well as a recent graduate.
10: I just recently started a position at 360 Yield Center working on the 360 rain irrigation machine, writing software for that. And so I just started that full-time position this week, and I'm excited to be coming back. I previously did two internships with them.
9: Avery Pelote, U of I graduate and national champion for the International Quarter Scale Tractor Student Design Competition. I'm summer intern Jonna Fulcher.
0: Thanks, Jonna. You can go to Facebook and search Illini Pullers. You can see pictures and videos of that national champion winning implement. This is RFP Illinois.
11: With the RFD Ag Market Summary for this Monday morning, I'm Jim Taylor. Corn, beans, and Chicago wheat all finishing Friday steady. July corn closing 412 and three quarters up a penny. September corn up three quarters, 420 and three quarters. And December corn 440 and a quarter up three quarters. July beans closing 1113 and a half, down 1.5. August beans down 1 3/4, 1118 and three quarters. November beans 1132, down 2 pennies. July wheat closing 584 and a half, down 2 1/4. September wheat down 2.5, 595 and 3/4. December wheat 612, down 2 3/4. July bean meal 302.10, that's unchanged. And July bean oil on Friday 74.28, down 17 cents. Current electronic overnight trading, July corn down a nickel, September corn down 4.5, and December corn 436, down 4 1/4. July beans in the overnight down 4, August beans down 4 1/4. And November beans, 1128 and three quarters, down 3 1/4. July wheat in the overnight down 10 3/4. September wheat down 10 3/4. And December wheat, 601 3/4, down 10 1/4. Outside markets, August Brent crude oil, 83.02, down 431 this morning. The August gold contract, 43.60 even, up $121.20 this morning. Livestock trade from Friday, August feeders 357.42, down 2.22. September feeder cattle 354.55, down $1.97. June live cattle 249.87, down $1.60. August live cattle 241.17, down $1.50. June lean hogs 92.52, down a quarter. July lean hogs up 82 cents, 97.45. Illinois direct barrels and gilts trading steady on Friday, 49.59. 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
12: This is early morning weather report for Monday from meteorologist Paul Otto for listeners on the RFD Radio Network. Rainfall this week will start off as just showers that arrive late tomorrow from the north-northwest, and that will interrupt our deep blue skies and cool air that resembles just resort-style weather, as we have below normal temperatures by up to 10 degrees staying in place all week and even accelerating from a more potent cold front during the middle part of this week. They'll provide not just showers, but thunderstorms. On Wednesday afternoon, they'll find northern and central portions of the state to produce above normal rainfall for those areas. Southern Illinois may be left out this time around, with only southeast Illinois possibly catching a piece of the action, but it's going to be a function of the time of night in which the front does reach southeast Illinois, as it will probably be late on Wednesday night when things have begun to settle down. Behind this cold front, expect a continued swath of below normal temperatures that stay in place, with only afternoon fair weather cumulus clouds building over the northern portions of the state from time to time. Therefore, this means we will wake to glorious 50s that eventually transition to lows in the 60s, while pleasant afternoons in the 70s may reach the low 80s by the start of summer on the 21st. Clouds will increase late this week over far southern portions of the state as we end the week with showers and thunderstorms going through the deep south. They'll only clip southern Illinois as they ride east into the southeast U.S. The mid-range forecast for the 19th through the 24th, this Saturday, the first day of summer, will be anything but summer-like, with only areas along the Mississippi River having a chance of even reaching the 80-degree mark, with rain building in from the central plains. to make Sunday a no-go for outside plans over the southern half of the state, with showers and embedded thunderstorms that do then linger into Monday, 7 days from now. Once the rain does clear to our south, more delightful air finishes out the mid-range period. This has been Freeze Notice. Meteorologist Paul Otto for the RFD Radio Network.
7: Good morning to you folks once again on this 15th day of June. On this Monday morning, it's time to take our first look at their agriculture weather forecast with a special thanks to High Slopes Backhoe Service of Monticello, Illinois, proudly a supporter and serving Central Illinois ag community since 1985. You can call them directly, the number 217-202-9274. 202-9274, or just Google High Slopes Backhoe Service, Monticello, Illinois. High Slopes is H-I-S-L-O-P-E-S, High Slopes Backhoe Service. Well, looking at the current weather conditions, it's presently 55 degrees. It's cooler outside. It is, and along with that, of course, it's supposed to get it all the way up to 74 degrees later on, which is a little cooler than what we've had over the last several days, although the winds are going to calm down today and tonight, mostly clear with a low. Another are in the lower 50s at 56 degrees expected low tonight. Tomorrow, showers are likely before 1 p.m. in the afternoon, and then a chance of showers between 1 and 4. Them showers are likely and possible, maybe a thunderstorm after 4 o'clock in the morning. A chance of precip is 60% with maybe another quarter to a half inch possible on Tuesday. Tuesday night, partly cloudy with a low of 55 degrees. And then Wednesday, showers are likely and possibly a thunderstorm after 1 o'clock in the afternoon with a high near 79 degrees. And the wind is going to pick up, pulling up that moisture. Chance of precip on Wednesday is 70%. We'll follow up with more ag weather updates throughout the day on your Ag Check radio station with a special thanks to High Slopes Backhoe Service. 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
0: That's all the time we have for RFD Illinois. A little country for you, Rita.
3: Got it.
0: I need some sunshine on my face to help me dry my eye. I need a blue sky over here so I can clear my mind. Maybe your soft breath on my back to make me feel at ease. Anything more than what I've got on this?
3: That sounds like a George Strait lyric.
0: Oh, it's not bad. It is an Alan Jackson lyric.
3: Oh.
0: On this rainy day in June.
3: Oh, my goodness. What a great song.
0: Yeah, I'm trying to make it without you on this rainy day in June. Oh, we had a lot of those last week.
3: Give me some Alan Jackson. Yes, we have had those days.
0: Thanks for joining us. I'm DeLoss.
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14: This is RJ Crace with your stories now, brought to you by Jesse Heating and Air. Great products and great people, treating you the way you want to be treated since 1979. Illinois housing advocates are calling the recent legislative session a mixed success after the governor's signature affordable housing proposal failed to pass. While the broader plan didn't pass, lawmakers did approve $250 million for housing initiatives, including funding for affordable housing development, middle-income housing, and first-time homebuyers. Lawmakers also passed an extension of the state's affordable housing tax credit and some new renter protections. Forsyth Fest is coming up this Friday and Saturday. The action begins on Friday evening with a variety of family-friendly activities starting at 5. 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
15: Let the oil flow. I'm Dave Anthony, Fox News. That's what President Trump posted on Truth Social after working on a deal with Iran that'll reopen shipping through the Strait of Hormuz, dropping oil prices down more than 5% this morning. Vice President Vance tells Fox,
16: "We are now at a place here where we can say with confidence they're not going to get a nuclear weapon."
15: The vice president plans to be in Geneva Friday to sign the agreement with Iran, but Fox's Trey Inks reports from Tel Aviv it's not the final deal.
17: This is just the beginning. There is going to be a 60-day window. I spoke with a diplomat familiar with the situation. who indicated this week in Doha, Qatar, both sides are going to have representatives and work out some of the technical details toward the signing and then ultimately these other negotiations to hammer out the final agreement on the nuclear issue.
15: Getting Israel to stop attacking Hezbollah in Lebanon was a major part of the agreement for Iran, but former President Obama, who had worked out a deal with Iran in 2015 that President Trump canceled later, tells ABC News,
18: "It is doubtful that any agreement that arises is going to be significantly different."
15: President Trump's now flying to France to meet with world leaders at a summit of G7 countries who did not support or help the U.S. in the fight against Iran.
19: In the meantime, though, the European leaders have two other issues on top of mind outside of reopening the Strait of Hormuz.
15: Fox's Aisha Hosni in Geneva, where the president will briefly stop first.
19: But the Russia war against Ukraine and the Gaza rebuilding is on top of mind for these G7 leaders.
15: Before he left, President Trump was up late celebrating his 80th birthday watching UFC fights in an octagon built on the White House lawn. Champions were also crowned on ice. ABC after the Hurricanes shut out the Golden Knights 3-0 in Vegas in Game 6 of the NHL Stanley Cup Final. 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
15: While President Trump was midair flying to that G7 summit, he posted on Truth Social a few hours ago another call for Congress to pass the Save America Act, which would make voters prove citizenship and show IDs and outlaw most mail-in ballots and ban transgender athletes from playing in women's sports. The president is demanding the Republicans attach that to any extension of a key provision of the Foreign Intelligence Surveillance Act, which expired Friday.
22: A program that allows the U.S. to spy on foreign targets abroad without a warrant.
23: We have literally notified the entire world we're no longer watching. That is incredibly irresponsible.
22: Oklahoma Republican Senator James Lankford told NBC's Meet the Press Democrats picked a fight over President Trump's initial pick to be the Director of National Intelligence. But Rhode Island Democratic Senator Jack Reed told Fox News Sunday the president's latest pick, Manhattan U.S. Attorney Jay Clayton, may not have the qualifications.
24: We're looking really for someone who can step in and have an immediate sense of the situation overseas.
22: Virginia Democratic Senator Mark Warner says they hope they can get Clayton confirmed this week. Jessica Rosenthal, Fox News.
15: Federal investigators will be in Missouri trying to figure out what went wrong when a skydiving plane went down in flames.
25: Shortly after taking off yesterday morning at Butler Memorial Airport, which is about an hour south of Kansas City. So the FAA says the plane landed in a field, killing everyone on board. Crews are still working to identify the 12 victims and then find out what exactly led to that crash. The flight was carrying passengers preparing for a tandem skydive, with some of the family members at the airport witnessing that fiery crash. Absolutely horrible.
15: Fox's Ashley Strohmeyer. Two helicopters collided in midair over Rio de Janeiro in Brazil, killing all six people on board, both, including American singer Oliver Tree, who was on tour. On Wall Street, stocks may surge at the opening bell. Dow futures up more than 400 points as oil prices fall with the U.S.-Iran deal. I'm Dave Anthony. This is Fox News.
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1: Good Monday morning, everybody. We're going to see a lot of sunshine today here in central Illinois. Temperatures very pleasant for this time of the year. Look for highs only in the mid-70s. Mostly clear overnight tonight. Lows drop down to 56. Mostly cloudy. A chance for some afternoon showers and storms. 76 on Tuesday. Partly sunny, scattered showers and storms. 81 on Wednesday. I'm meteorologist J.C. Fultz.

0: Good morning and welcome to the Monday edition of Byers & Company. 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

0: Good morning and welcome. We're back here in beautiful downtown Decatur on a bright and early sunny Monday morning. Hope you're having a great start to your week. I am worn out. We had a weekend. It was incredible. It was tons of fun. There were amazing sporting events happening all weekend long, not the least of which was the Knicks winning their first NBA championship in 53 years. We had a great time out at Wine in the Wild. Never been to the Woodbine Farm, my first visit. You can check out the photos on our Facebook page. Got home in time to watch the second half of the game. And then Friday night, the USA come out, and what Alexi Lawless said was maybe the best first half in U.S. Men's World Cup history. Went on to win 4-1. Watched a game over the weekend between Japan and the Netherlands, which was unbelievable. In the meanwhile, you got a race in Barcelona and Lewis Hamilton back victorious. It was a great weekend.
1: Left out the Stanley Cup and the UFC.
0: Sorry.
1: And the UFL Championship.
0: It was that kind of weekend. There was a lot going on. How was your weekend, Nick Smith?
1: Aside from some allergy issues, and not feeling well at different points, pretty okay. All that you just described, when you're ill, sometimes that's a good chance to catch stuff, catch up on some stuff, or at least watch live sports this weekend.
0: Yeah, sorry, we're not feeling great.
1: It's okay.
0: A lot of wind and stuff. The stuff was blowing around, it was
1: got me good.
0: I bet. It just felt like one of those weekends. It was actually, weather-wise, once we got out of the rain on Thursday, Friday, Saturday, Sunday was great. Where do you want to begin? How about the Knicks? That was unbelievable.
1: Yeah, Spurs came out blazing again and then precipitously fell off as the quarters went down. And Charles Barkley in the group of Inside the NBA at halftime, Charles in particular said, tonight the Knicks are going to win anyway.
0: Yeah.
1: And the point was super simple and super obvious. There are times when a team can play about as bad as they can, and you look up at the scoreboard and you're still just right there. It's like, we can't really play much worse. All we have to do is play like sort of better, and that would be the difference. And the Knicks played more than sort of better, and they had the momentum, and the Spurs had the look of, oh no, here we go again.
0: Couldn't make a free throw. It was
1: won the old championship, and good for them. It was pretty hotly contested match. They, a lot of physicality, a lot of effort. It was really good. It was a good series. It could have been an epic series. It ended up just being a very good series and historic since New York won.
0: Yeah, I was 6 years old. It's almost impossible to believe, a town that big, with that much history, the place they play, all of that stuff. That's 53 years.
1: First time in my lifetime.
0: Yeah, also hard to believe that Willis Reed had the record for points. The high was 38. What did Jalen Brunson have, 45 points Saturday night?
1: Yeah, and it was one of those, like, it wasn't one of those spectacular 45s. It was one of those where it's like, well, yeah, I guess he would have 27. He's involved in every play. It just was, as stupid as it sounds, very cumulative and matter of fact. I mean, the ball was in his hands every single time, and he was just seemingly making them. I mean, there are games where you're watching somebody and they can't miss, and like Steph Curry has 45-point games where you're like, oh my goodness, keep the ball away from him. Brunson was just involved in every play, and so it just added up to 45. Some of them were spectacular. I'm not selling them short.
0: No, I'm just saying, with all that history, 38
1: there
0: had been
1: not
0: the
1: a whole
0: high
1: lot of history.
0: Well, playoffs, whatever. Amazing stuff. I know there was some knucklehead stuff, outside celebrating, as there always is.
1: Yep.
0: Happy for the New Yorkers. You got to be happy for them. I think one of their radio people stepped in it, which Jalen Brunson also intervened with the Swifties, which I thought was very nice of him.
1: I don't even know what that sentence. I've never heard a sentence like that in my life.
0: There was
1: radio guys.
0: No, it was a lady. One of the Knicks radio people made a comment on the air about the real New York celebrities. And Taylor Swift wasn't a Knicks fan. What's she doing here? It was an aside. And afterwards, Jalen Brunson was with, I don't know, there was some sort of quick video, and he's like, she's the real deal, Swifties, chill out, you know, and she said, look, I'm just going on history. I know all of these people sitting on the front row, you know, they're at every game or every game possible. I didn't realize she was a Knicks fan, which is stupid, but anybody, that fight always goes on, it seems like, whenever the Swifties are armed with some sort of, you know, grudge or whatever. It was a great weekend for them. Like I said, only a few boneheads out in the streets stepping. I don't know why people want to crawl on top of stuff. It's a weird feeling. I've been happy. I've been joyous at moments over sports. Mm-hmm. Never felt compelled to climb up on top of something and break it. But that just always happens. And maybe that's just 53 years of tension coming out all at once. But anyway, congratulations to them. I was very happy for them. Not the owner, of course. I feel like I always have to say that. But for the players, they played hard. They just never gave up. And there was an inevitability about it, right? Where you just felt like it didn't matter what the lead was.
1: Yeah, they just seemed like they were. Like I said, it was correctable stuff. All right, we just tighten up our shooting percentage. All right, put the ball in our best players' hands. Okay, we can do that. Force their big guy out on the perimeter, taking ridiculous shots instead of gobbling up everything near the cylinder. Okay, we can do that. And it just worked. And then all of a sudden you feel it teeter, and then it's on. So, yeah, it sort of felt like I saw this in a couple fights last night too. If you can weather the first round, you just weather it.
0: Yeah.
1: And then you know what you need to do. You make your corrections. They're going to be gassed and nervous, and then you come back and you handle it. And that's what felt like was happening.
0: All right. And Friday night, before we got to that point, did you watch any of the soccer?
1: Yes.
0: I watched the entire match.
1: Yeah, I watched the game before that and that game. I'm already forgetting who it was. I probably watched bits of maybe six different matches. So, yeah, very exciting.
0: That was the crowd, the stadium, the pregame deal, you know, with all the stuff, watching. It was so visually stunning.
1: Yeah, it's pretty good. Katy Perry was out there with some kids singing. The place was packed, looked good. People were excited.
0: The noise, mm-hmm. The grass. How do they do that?
1: It's new. They just brought it in.
0: But I mean, but they put it on top of, they cover
1: the floor all the way down.
0: They take all of it out. Mm-hmm.
1: Okay. Yeah, there's time-lapse videos of the stadiums getting turned into it. In fact, this is a big item of contention that you probably didn't realize. NFL players complain, and some are right, some are wrong, and I don't know the data, that artificial turf is hurting them and it's shortening their careers. Even though there's data that says the contrary, okay? And so here's the funny part. These stadiums were told, cover up all your brands, cover up all your logos, cover up any of your marketing, cover it all up, and bring in fresh grass. And the stadium's like, sure, whatever you need. NFL players like, hey, can you get us? But nope, shut up. And so people are a little salty that they bring in this beautiful grass and then, you know, we're left to tear up our knees, and this is where we play all the time.
0: I don't blame them. Why not, do what they want or what they think would be, you know, healthy for them long term, or what you would as a team. I'm just always surprised they can do something like that in the time frame they have and it not be wonky.
1: Comes in big rolls.
0: Yeah.
1: And they just roll it out.
0: It just looked pristine, along with the pink shoes, which I have some information about. Because that was one of the things. Like, everyone's wearing pink shoes. Like, every single team. Mm-hmm. Despite team colors or whatever. But I saw the little thing ahead of time where Pochettino, the coach, evidently was inspired by the movie Miracle.
1: Nice.
0: Which Douglas Kurt Russell playing the head coach of the Miracle on Ice team in the Lake Placid Olympics from 1980. And he said he cried all the way through it, you know, and connected with I'm not looking for the best players. I'm looking for the right players, you know. But if they make a movie about this and they can do some incredible run, Russell Crowe's got to play that guy, right?
1: Well, sure.
0: There's just some resemblance, body language, something there. As I was thinking about him falling in love with Kurt Russell playing the former coach. And then that game was just unbelievable. That they were so dominant.
1: Yeah, they did very, very well. It's been said that might be one of the most or the best game that Team USA has ever played. There have been ones with higher stakes, so that wouldn't be their greatest game. But Yeah, they did really well. And for it to be 4-1, that's also really good in the standings, because you get the 3 points for being for the victory, yep. But having the extra goals helps when it comes to sorting it out, if it comes down to that.
0: Yeah, to the math, if it does, for sure. I just thought the presentation, everything about it was great, and SoFi looked fantastic. You know,
1: as it should.
0: Well, I know, but you see this, and then Jerry's place looked pretty good too yesterday.
1: Oh, as it should.
0: You know, just in comparison of watching some of these other large stadiums in Europe and other places, it was just so high tech, and it was full. I know they had some problems down in Mexico. You know, one of those, but man, it looked packed to me in the games that I watched over the weekend. But I thought it was a great start for them. I know Pušilić went out at the half with a calf injury that I think they were just trying to be cautious about. Didn't stop them at all. They had performances from so many players.
1: Yeah, it was very good. Team USA was real good, and what you're starting to see too, our names are already starting to pop up on that team. And you know, I watched Vinny Jr. get a goal in Brazil, and there's a couple others that throughout the weekend you start to go, all right, I need to kind of keep an eye on this person because of what they did, but also the announcers won't let you forget.
0: No, Balogun being one of those, yeah. Who was also prominently in that documentary I was watching, U.S. Against the World, leading up, because he could have played for two or three countries because of his dual citizenship, and he wanted to play for America. And, you know, he had, you know, two goals. I think that's the first time that's happened for a U.S. team since the 1930s or something crazy like that. So there were lots of indicators that have, you know, I don't know, Paraguay's probably not the strongest competition out there, but they did everything they could do to sort of put to rest, we're going to come in and flop this thing.
1: Well, yeah, in the first,
0: and yes,
1: yeah, this they were supposed to win this. This was one that they were favored to win. So now, and we won't. They don't play again until Friday, I don't believe.
0: Friday afternoon.
1: Yeah, and so you know, we'll see. They really got to string together, you know, some good performances before we can really get overly excited, but that celebrate that victory. It was a really good one.
0: All right. Yesterday, I watched Japan versus the Netherlands. You know, I've been looking at this Netherlands team since the mathematician who's predicted like the last three winners picked the Netherlands. And they look like, well, if you've ever watched, you know, Max at a home race, that's exactly what it looks like down in Texas. There's just waves of thousands of orange. It looks just all over the place. And they came in against Japan, and what an exciting game. And I don't think I ever understood years ago, leading up to not paying attention, just going whatever, like how you could feel satisfied watching a game that ends 2-2. But that felt like such a victory for Japan with just a few minutes left to get that tie. And all game, it just seemed like the Netherlands were like 2.5 feet taller than, you know, every player. They just looked like, and they just clawed their way and clawed their way and clawed their way and got that last minute goal to tie it up to get the draw. It was a really good game. And then their fans pick up all the trash.
1: Oh, yeah, that's well known at this point. And they do it at the Dodgers games. They do it everywhere.
0: But they hand out, there's the blue bags, yep, that say Japan Pride on them. There's like a little logo. I don't know. I'm sure it's probably sponsored or something. But they use them. They blow them up and use them as kind of like balloons. And then after the fact, they just literally, and they recycle. Like separate bags. Just tidying up the stadium on their way out.
1: Love that. I do that at the restaurant. I pre-bus my table pretty hard. So they just walk over and grab one plate.
0: I appreciate that. I'm sure they do too. I just think it's just that however that started and however long they've been doing it. And also I was kind of curious about the blue uniforms. You know, they're called the Blue Samurai, but obviously their flag's white and red. And it goes back to luck. Like they literally rolled out some kind of campaign back in like the 30s, and they had like light blue uniforms, and they won a game they weren't supposed to win. And so they wrap it up as this like lore in history, but it's just like any other sports thing. You know, something happened and they didn't want to go back, so that it's blue forever now.
1: Nice.
0: Yeah. And the pink shoes, everyone, like I don't think see anyone without a pair of pink cleats on of all the teams. And evidently all of the like New Balance, Adidas, Nike, like every single company put out their it was pink was the color they went with.

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1: Sunshine today here in Central Illinois. Temperatures very pleasant for this time of the year. Look for highs only in the mid-70s. Mostly clear overnight tonight. Lows drop down to 56. Mostly cloudy. A chance for some afternoon showers and storms. 76 on Tuesday. Partly sunny. Scattered showers and storms. 81 on Wednesday. I'm meteorologist JC Foltz.
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6: A glass of wine in a hand.
1: Good morning and welcome. We're back here on a Monday. Hope you all had a great weekend and ready to go. Don't forget, tonight in Central Park is the big municipal band show with the costume contest and the parade and all the fun stuff that goes along with that. Make sure if you're available, you come down to Central Park tonight and enjoy that. I think it's going to be a blast. We'll be down there to cover that as well. Had a great time out at the Woodbine Farm. I'd never been there. We've had several interviews about it last year and this year. The Macon County Conservation District doing their fundraiser there, Wine in the Wild. It is such a spectacular venue. It's going to be, I can't even imagine the weddings that will be booked there.
7: Yeah, I've only heard wonderful things about it, and the photos that I've seen of it are spectacular.
1: They really are. This historic farmhouse, and then all the land. I mean, the land, I know Jerry's told us about it, but when you see it with your own, I mean, it's huge what they're going to be doing with that. They just put in the new pavilion with, like, permanent restrooms, you know, the kind of things that you have to have if you're going to be hosting a couple of hundred people or whatever it might be. The barn, it's such a great location. And closer than I thought, and not hard to find at all. I was just kind of thinking, you know, Dalton City or whatever. But it's just right down 121, and you make a left, and you're right there. So plenty of parking. It's just going to be, I can't even imagine what that space will be like rental-wise. It's a perfect setting. And it was a perfect night Saturday.
7: They have a lot of plans for it, too. So I imagine that even the facilities as good as they are now, they've talked about all the different plans they have for it and everything. So it's only going to continue.
1: Yeah, they had a bunch of renderings out there showing all of that. But it was a really nice night. You can check out the photos on our NowDecatur Facebook page. It was a lot of fun. Got to chat with a lot of people. A lot of people I haven't seen for a long time who were back for it. It was an amazing evening. So thank you to everyone who put that on and had anything to do.

0: with it at all because it was a really nice event. Very cool auction items that were up for grabs, and the food was outstanding. The music was really good. There was a guy with a guitar, you know, kind of the pre-stuff, you know, who did everything. Every genre was like just really good. You know how hard that is like a dude and a guitar.
1: Oh, yeah, for sure.
0: When people are milling around talking and, you know, you're not sitting there, you know, watching. And he just did a little bit of everything and made it sound fantastic.
1: Awesome.
0: Yeah, it was a nice evening. Check out the pictures on our Nauticator Facebook page. And thanks to Bob Brady Auto Group and the Hot 25. We'll be out all summer long capturing all of those great events so that you can see them yourselves if you're not there. Next time, be there. It's an event worth attending and supporting the Macon County Conservation District. We're going to take a break for the bottom of the hour. When we get back here, we will check in with Kevin Berhaney about tonight's show starting at 5. Stay tuned.
2: 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You'll need to show two forms of residency, such as a driver's license and utility bill, at the time of drop-off. 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The free series features performances every other Sunday during the summer. They have a variety of musical styles from folk and Americana to Celtic and Rust Belt soul. The concerts begin at 7 p.m. on the lawn near the pavilions. You can bring lawn chairs or picnic blankets, and they'll have snacks for purchase. 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
3: Again, folks, thanks a lot for joining us once again on this Monday, June the 15th. And as I said earlier this morning in the last program, we had one whale of a big week. Illinois State FFA Convention in Springfield, and then back to the rodeo, the Illinois State High School Rodeo Finals at Gordyville, USA. And I have the distinct pleasure of having a little visit with John Trainer, who is one of the seniors, graduating seniors, and he did participate in a few events. Let's continue our conversation with John Trainer. Well, John, what's your plans now that you've graduated from high school? What's your plans now?
4: Yeah, so I'm going to actually go to a college in Atchison, Kansas, Benedictine College. My sister's going there right now. And I'm going to study business management and then become an entrepreneur, have a few business ideas that I'm going to go after, become a salesman fresh out of college, you know, so I get some good experience. But, yeah.
3: Fantastic. Are you going to keep rodeoing?
4: I think so, yes, sir. I'm definitely going to do hit up some IPRA rodeos or, like, maybe PRCA eventually. But, yeah.
3: Good deal.
4: Keep it going.
3: Well, fantastic. Well, it's a great experience for high schoolers, folks, and it's another experience to just get a chance to visit with John and to see how he loves what he does. And also, you'd be a good salesman for high school rodeo as well, John. I think you just do a great job, and we appreciate you stopping by after you've had. Have you had your scholarship appointment yet?
4: Not yet. It's going to be in about probably 5 to 10 minutes. So,
3: and folks,
4: you've
3: heard me say this: there are scholarships available through the state association, but more importantly than that, there are colleges all over the United States that have scholarships, some full rides, in order just to rodeo. And, well, listen, John, it's a pleasure to have you with me, and thanks a lot for joining us. We wish you the best. I don't like the word luck, but we wish you the best as you go from here on. Thanks, John, for joining us.
4: Thank you, Gail. Awesome.
3: Fantastic. And I tell you what, just one example of the seniors, the senior graduating class at the Illinois High School Rodeo Finals. And we would be remiss if we did not thank Mitch Allen, who is the president of the Illinois High School Rodeo Association. And coming up here in just a little bit, I'm going to have another director on the National High School Rodeo Board. He's from right here in Illinois, and he has a granddaughter that's participating as well in the finals here at Gordyville. Well, folks, thank you so much for joining us here on your Ag Check radio station. I know rodeo isn't necessarily ag programming, but by gosh, it is in my heart and the hearts of good rodeo kids. Thanks a lot for joining us.
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0: Variety magazine reporting this morning that Fox Sports, the U.S. win over Paraguay scored nearly 16 million viewers Friday night, making it the most watched English language telecast in World Cup history.
1: All right.
0: Nice. And Mexico the day before with 12.1 million viewers was the most watched World Cup game in Spanish language history for Telemundo. So. People are excited, ready to go. Kevin Berhaney joins us from the South Studios. What's the weather like there? We're dealing with like nearly perfect weather today.
6: Yeah, good morning, Brian. I know it's a little chillier up there than it is here. We're about going to get up to 86 today, so that it's but we got a sea breeze, so it's not as bad as it sounds.
0: Well, no one's feeling sorry for you, pal. It's going to be beautiful all the way to Central Park tonight. All right, so tonight, 5 o'clock, first mid-Monday, you've got a couple of guest hosts in. We got, well, of course, Megan leading the charge. Who's sitting in with her?
6: John Ellis.
0: Okay.
6: Will be sitting in tonight. Megan's back in charge, and the show's going to be a great show tonight. You notice that Mike Claiborne will be back. He was gone last week, and Dr. Brett Jerger is going to be with him. You know, Brian, Mike's always talked about Flag Day is when you determine whether the team's going to be any good for the rest of the season. And I don't know, what would you say about it? I think the Cardinals are looking pretty good in second place.
0: I don't know. It's a tough division. The whole division looks good, and it just swings back and forth. They're better than what I thought they would be.
6: Yeah, they're a pleasant surprise, although they had a rough weekend losing 2 out of 3. We'll hear all about that tonight with Mike. And then there's a really cool thing going on this weekend out at the airport, and it's the Young Eagles event where they take young people up and fly them around for about 15 minutes. And it's Dan Tohill with the Young Eagles. They do this every year. So he and Mark Birch will be on tonight to tell the folks how they can register their young person to take a little flight. It might be the first time in their life. That happens out at the airport this weekend.
0: Yeah, we've been to that before. It's a pretty cool event. Kids love it. Line up, and there's all kinds of activities and great stuff for them to do. And as you said, get a ride. And then at 5:40, you got Millikan University in.
6: Yeah, Dean Pribinow, the president, along with the vice president, Lori Kearns, the dynamic duel of Millikan University. They're doing great things with this new leadership. And enrollment is looking really good for the fall, not only in new freshman students, but also in transfers coming in. I'll tell you what they're doing out of Millikan is really impressive. So President Dean and Vice President Lori will be in tonight. And one of the things I'm interested in hearing is the theme of balancing tradition with innovation. With AI coming on, and then with the tradition of Millikan University, they got their arms around it, they're embracing it, and they're enhancing student readiness out of Millikan University.
0: All right, all that coming up at 5 o'clock. All right, you grew up a St. Louis soccer kid, right? St. Louis soccer kid on the U.S. team at the age of 38, the captain, which is pretty cool. What did you think? Did you watch Friday?
6: Every minute of it. I'll tell you what, they had an opportunity to score 8 goals, and 4 goals is the largest lead that they've ever scored in World Cup history. But theoretically, I saw at least 2 more that should have been tallied. This team is fast, and they are playing as a team. It's not a bunch of individual superstars, and it is so much. This is the way I learned to play soccer. There was never one person. There always is one person, but there's never. It's a team sport, and when you play like a team, you can win a lot easier than if one guy's trying to do it all. And I tell you what, there were some incredible goals by the USA team. First one was just a kick in, but boy, some of these other goals were up in the corners. It was exciting to watch. But this Friday against Australia will be a test because from here on out, the next two games are going to be really tough.
0: All right. You going to make a prediction?
6: Yeah, I'm going with the USA team. Well, not just because I'm a homer.
0: Yeah.
6: I'm just so impressed with their speed.
0: So what do you think of this coach? You know, the last time we were here, you had a front row, sort of, as we did, because Bob Wiesman's family was involved with, like, coaching and stuff, and that you had all this incredible thing going on, and then that whole divorce, and that was all ugly, and, you know, the kid who got a goal Friday night, who was kind of caught up in the middle of all that last time 4 years ago. This feels like a different team, different coach, different attitude.
6: Agreed. 100%. I like this coach. He's young. The contrast between him and the coach on the other side of the field was wearing a suit and was kind of a, you know, mean-spirited kind of guy, always screaming at the referees. Our coach, it was cool, calm, and collective. I think he's a player's coach, and I think these young guys are going to play their hearts out for him.
0: Yeah. 16 million viewers. That's the most watched English language World Cup match in history. That's amazing. Don't the stadiums look great? I was telling Nick earlier, I thought both SoFi and then looking at the game in Dallas yesterday, it absolutely looked, they just look fantastic.
6: Yeah. And the fans, I mean, the chanting of USA the entire game, the enthusiasm. And I understand Seattle's going to be just as good.
0: All right. Well, listen, we'll see you guys tonight at 5 o'clock. Look forward to it. You guys enjoy the sun. Put some sunscreen on out there down there on the southern shores.
6: Coming back today.
0: Okay, good.
6: I'll see you this week.
0: All right. Have a great one, Kevin. Travel safe. Kevin Burhaney, tonight, 5 o'clock, you'll be able to hear. Mike Claiborne has said Flag Day for a decade. I mean, that's always his date of kind of like you got to have at least that much time playing as a team to sort of figure out what you're looking at.
7: Yeah, that team looks like they're in a solid footing.
0: They're 38-31. I mean, that's just a tough division. It's weird.
7: Yeah, and they're, I don't think they have a real good chance of doing a ton of damage in the playoffs. So it'd be interesting to see if they feel like they're close enough to do some acquisition. My guess is they are going to get first, second, or third in the division and either get in or just miss the playoffs but not be there long, and they're going to rest where they're at and try to come back next year. They're slightly ahead of schedule but not so far ahead that they need to reroute the whole plan.
0: That sounds right.
7: That's what it feels like to me.
0: Yeah.
7: I'd be happy with it. If they could be in baseball, you know, you figure it out. One pitcher throws a shutout, you're up 1-0, and you're like, wait a minute. Now if we can just grind one out, now you're up 2-0, and it's like, all right. So what we can do here.
0: I see the fastest fastball in Major League Ball history happened since we were last together.
7: Yeah, but I don't remember the number.
0: 104 point something miles per hour.
7: There are guys that are able to throw it so many times now, too. They're not really rearing back for that special pitch. It's their pitch.
0: That's insane.
7: Bringing some steam and heat.
0: They are. All right, let's do this. We'll take the break. Joe Bauer was the protege of J.C. Fultz, and Joe Bauer used to do this show for many years, and Joe Bauer is still around and a great guy, works over at the state. J.C. has your three-day forecast, and man, he's had a couple of easy days after a couple of really tough days leading into last week. By the way, I got an email about the Jackson show from the Devon. They are diligently trying to reschedule that. Evidently, when that Thursday night was supposed to be their last show here in the U.S., and they were getting on planes and doing it Europe. And so they're probably going to have to get that done before they can get them rescheduled, but they're working on it. In contact with them, trying to figure it out. All right, we'll be back after the break. Stay tuned.
8: Good Monday morning, everybody. We're going to see a lot of sunshine today here in central Illinois. Temperatures very pleasant for this time of the year. Look for highs only in the mid-70s. Mostly clear overnight tonight. Lows drop down to 56. Mostly cloudy. A chance for some afternoon showers and storms. 76 on Tuesday. Partly sunny. Scattered showers and storms. 81 on Wednesday. I'm meteorologist J.C. Fultz.
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0: Good morning and welcome. We're back here on a Monday. I know you probably saw all the stuff in and around MacArthur High School over social media over the weekend. There was a 40-year-old man who was arrested after the fact. There was a football camp and some other things that were going on. Dance competition, something inside the school, and the football was outside the school, and a call came into dispatch about threatening to shoot people near MacArthur High School. Police were dispatched. Cordell Ingram was contacted. They moved the kids in just for safety reasons. There was no active shooter. They arrested this guy at a motel for making terroristic threats. Didn't even have a gun, I don't believe, when they arrested him. But it was soon out on social media that there was an active shooter, you know, at MacArthur High School. That turned out not to be the case. But I want to thank everyone for responding so quickly and clearly. There are plans in place, communications that happen. The idea that you reach out to Cordell by cell phone and the way they did everything just to make sure everyone was safe. But there was never anyone on the property or a gun. It was just a parolee who just got out of jail who was making a terroristic threat and not even sure that he even had a gun. Awful all the way around, though.
1: Was the threat on social media, though?
0: No, it was called in to dispatch. I don't know what the case. Clearly, the CIRDC immediately contacted police, who then contacted Cordell, and then the officers that arrived. There was nothing on the property. They couldn't find anybody. There wasn't anything in it. It was evidently called in. What I thought I read into it was like it was called in from the hotel, which is how they knew where he was. Mm. If that makes sense.
1: Yeah.
0: I mean, not many of it makes sense. The Decatur Inn Motel. I'm not sure where that is.
1: Mm. Is that the one on Pershing?
0: Could be.
1: Directly behind McDonald's?
0: Could be. He was out on parole, taken into custody without incident. And making a terrorist threat, by the way, Class X felony is the charge. But there was no indication of any shots fired or anybody being on the actual grounds of MacArthur High School. But clearly, this is everybody's worst nightmare, right?
1: Yeah, it's Water Street. That's what I meant. One block north of Pershing.
0: Yes. Yeah. Okay.
1: 3035. If your accounting of what you believe to be is true, it almost sounds like the guy wanted to go back.
0: Yeah, could
1: like,
0: be.
1: Like, I'm not made for this anymore. What's the fastest way for me to go back is to say I'm going to do something terrible and not be anywhere near the place with any way of doing it.
0: Yeah, I could certainly see that being the case.
1: Take it seriously.
0: Oh, my God, yes. But then what happens, though, is then people start filling in facts that aren't available. Yeah. And it spreads like wildfire. And of course, everybody's panicked, right? You know, if you're a parent of a football player or mm-hmm. this dance thing that's going on, I mean, you automatically, it's got to be unbelievable.
1: You don't stick around and sort out the facts.
0: Yeah.
1: I mean, you got to react with the little bit that you have. I mean, there's no reason to go, well, let me see. No, you can dance later. You can play football.
0: That's exactly right. And that sounds like what everybody did, you know, particularly on site, and did all the things that they were supposed to do. But it is amazing how quickly the folks are able to respond to this stuff and track it down and get to the and there was they haven't located any guns, evidently, is what I'm reading on WCIA site. There was no evidence that there were even any firearms possessed by the suspect. So, but that doesn't matter. You called in the threat. And that's a Class X felony and you're on parole, which is, to your point earlier, you're going to be bounced right back into the system. But I can understand why everybody had a moment of panic when you think about it and it gets shared out on social media. And, of course, that's going to happen because I don't know how many kids were there. But, you know, football is a pretty big sport, right, with a lot of athletes. And if there's a dance thing, there's a lot of people with phones. Mm-hmm. Police show up and what's going on. But I just want to thank our police department for their incredibly quick response, and then the arrest of this guy, and then figuring out, you know, the best case scenario is like there was no actual danger. But crazy. Anyway, before we get into the Formula One race, because I tell you, I was so happy for Lewis Hamilton and for Ferrari and for watching the Barcelona F1 Grand Prix. I got up very early Saturday morning to watch, you know, qualifying, and got up very early Sunday to be able to watch all the build up. And it was weird because they only had about half the people they normally have there on the F1 broadcast. Like your normal folks mm-hmm. that are always there were not there.
1: Yeah.
0: Most of them. Including Crofty. So it makes it kind of a little different. But they had Nico Rosberg, who I think is great. I enjoy him. But it was an amazing race. I thought that Lewis Hamilton, to me, felt like he felt to me like so overwhelmed with emotion, you know, that a guy who has, you know, won 6 world titles and has all of the hardware and all of the stuff, you know, that he felt like a little kid again to me, like in a really cool way.
1: Yeah. And he was very thankful and thoughtful and all of the different things, and encouraging and positive and supportive of his team. And this race was, he called it a dream at one point during his speaking of, you know, winning a race in red. And I'm going to throw something to the side of that for just a moment. So the special is over. The only other special from this point on is to hold up the cup at the end. And so now it's like, okay, he had one more. Hey, what a fairy tale story. And so now if he's going in the business now
0: yeah.
1: of winning races and trying to win championships,
0: there's no doubt
1: he got his free one out of the way.
0: Well, that, you know, when he talked about being a child and watching the red car, you know, win the races, and he was talking about, you know, Michael Schumacher, mm-hmm. that was always his dream. It's hard for us to understand, you know, when I say us generically, you know, how different the history of Ferrari and all the glamour that goes with that, and the amazing, like, it's not just another car out there. The fan base, the, you know, as Will Buxton said, there's, you know, there's two religions in Italy. You know, there's the Catholic Church and there's Ferrari. And so it is it's different, you know, than racing for, I don't know, you fill in the blank, Sauber or something. But he was so kind of, I just felt like good for him. I mean, the win to get his first win in Ferrari, which may just open the floodgates. You know, this is a long season. We're what, race 7? I mean, you know, and even if we get shortened by 2 and or maybe 4, because we still don't know what's going to happen at the end, he's certainly in this now.
1: Oh yeah.
0: I think it's 45 points, but I mean, but he's in
1: 25 in one day.
0: Yeah.
1: You know, and yeah, he's absolutely there. The team is right there. He's got he's set up to do it. He's still one of the greatest to have ever done it.
0: Yeah.
1: His skills aren't diminished. He's comfortable in the car. He got a new engineer. He got everything he asked for, and the car is banging, so he has a real good chance to win.
0: Yeah, it was fun to watch the strategies Sunday morning, because you kind of felt like there was a time, not even anywhere near the halfway point, where he was setting up to be able to win this race. Mm-hmm. You know, and it's hard. The one thing I've learned is, you know, at the beginning when you're trying to watch, you have no idea what they're doing, like that they're planning 25 laps from now, right? Mm-hmm. But as you get more into the nuance of all that, it really felt like, you know, all right, this guy could win this race today, just the way things were working out. I hated the fact that and I'm sure the George Russell fans felt the same way a couple of weeks ago, you know, that Antonelli goes out and absolutely beats him on the course, you know, I mean, like took him on, and then the car just goes kaput.
1: Yeah, two cars at the same time, effectively, with Charles's car and
0: yeah.
1: and Kimi's car at the same time. And the whole race kind of got shuffled in that way. But yeah, it stinks, like 2 laps left or something.
0: Yeah, and had just got done fighting George and took George over. So George and Lando, this is the first time there's been 3 Brits on the podium and some crazy like record mm-hmm. length.
1: A lot of weird facial hair up there that Lewis had some kind of pattern going on, and Lando's still working on his. It's a little sketchy.
0: Yeah, he's going to have to take some supplements or something. Yeah, yeah, I think so. But I thought it was a great race.
1: And then George was there.
0: Yeah. I think Antonelli will bounce back. I don't think George has found a way to bounce back.
1: I'll tell you what, if it's neck and neck between Antonelli and Lewis, I give the edge, like down the stretch. If it starts to look like a two-man sort of runoff like we've seen in the sure. past, I give the edge to Lewis wholeheartedly.
0: Oh, well, yeah, you would have to.
1: Like, and I don't think it would be close if it ends up feeling like that, because I think that edge is the difference.
0: It might be. It may vary. I mean, they certainly make the case for that. You know, mm-hmm. I hope it is an exciting race.
1: Yeah, I mean, too.
0: As fans, mm-hmm. right? I hope there is, like, you know, as unbelievable as, you know, winning five in a row. We told you that Lewis has done that twice. But the idea of the year Max won 10 in a row. Yeah. I mean, you know, it was fun to watch such dominance, but it wasn't fun for the sport.
1: Mm-hmm. No, it wasn't. But yeah, if we're having to watch the standings, I just think that if it's much like the Knicks, you let them hang around long enough.
0: Oh, I know. And you look, I don't think of all the drivers out there, I would Max and Lewis. I don't think you ever want them right there behind you.
1: Mm-mm.
0: Right?
1: Yeah.
0: I mean, and I don't think there's anybody else on the circuit that's even close.
1: No.
0: Mm-mm. But those two, you feel like can physically make a difference in a race. Despite the car, despite, you know, they and you don't feel that way about the others.
1: Yeah, they were talking about with the young driver, Antonelli, and there's a very specific turn where he kept going outside, yep. outside the boundary or outside limits, track limits, over and over. And as he got more tired, he kept going further and further.
0: Yep.
1: And when you're a robot, when you're a machine,
0: yep.
1: like Lewis or Max, That's not the you're not giving that up.
0: No, you're not.
1: You're making that up every lap, and then all and so that's the difference. And
0: yeah, but the scary thing about Antonelli is he's ahead of both of them where he is in age right now. Like when they were, that's crazy. He will be fantastic. I can see where he may have a career that's like those two.
1: I mean it's not too early. It's way early. I mean
0: I don't know.
1: I mean. He hasn't won a driver's championship yet. He's not done anything.
0: No, but
1: he's just won some races.
0: Look,
1: in the fastest car by a country mile.
0: Well, when it gets to the end of the race, and his teammate is also in that fastest car by a mile, and he continues to whip him. So I'm not going to take away from the kid. I've rooted and
1: I'm not taking away from him, giving him what he's gotten at this point.
0: All right, we'll take a break. Back with more after this.
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3: 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Great products and great people, treating you the way you want to be treated since 1979. Illinois residents will soon have free access to more than 50 online research and educational databases through their local libraries and the state library's website. Secretary of State Alexei Janulius announced the new Illinois Reliable Information Sources Program, which partners with EBSCO Information Services to provide ebooks, peer-reviewed journals, newspapers, magazines, and research tools. State officials say the program will help ensure access to reliable information regardless of where someone lives or their library's budget, and benefit students' educators and libraries. The state is distributing nearly $25 million to over 400 independent pharmacies through a new support program aimed at helping rural underserved communities maintain access to health care services. The funding will be generated by fees collected from pharmacy benefit managers under bipartisan legislation that passed last year. More at nowdecatur.com.
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5: I'm Dave Anthony. Fox News falling more than 5% as President Trump says a deal is in place with Iran to let the oil flow and prevent Iran from building a nuclear weapon. And while it extends the ceasefire 60 days, Fox's Trey Yingst reports from Tel Aviv.
6: They're not going to get sanctions relief unless they adhere to their end of the deal. And that means keeping the Strait of Hormuz open for the free flow of international shipping and also entering into these detailed discussions that will ultimately dilute or destroy the highly enriched uranium that is buried deep underground inside of Iranian territory.
5: Vice President Vance tells Fox he'll be in Geneva Friday to sign this agreement with Iran, and the president may join him.
7: This is just a great thing for the American people. I know that they've suffered from high gas prices. The president has certainly been very concerned about that fact. But what we're going to be able to do is drive down the cost of energy, not just now, but for the long term.
5: Now, the price of the gas pump is down a half dollar from last month's peak, but at $4.06 per gallon, AAA's national average for regular, still more than a dollar higher than before the Iran conflict started. The president is on Air Force One now, flying to the G7 Summit of World Leaders.
8: There is a lot on the table as soon as he arrives in Evian-Labane in France. We are told that he will address economic growth, illegal immigration, and artificial intelligence, among other things.
5: Fox's Aisha Hosni in Geneva, where the president will briefly stop first. While flying overseas, President Trump hosted the UFC fight night was incredible. Writing, the White House has never looked more beautiful in the octagon set up on the lawn, and it went past midnight as the president watched, celebrating his 80th birthday. In another Truth post he wrote on July 4th, there will be the most spectacular Trump rally of them all, a tribute to America on our 250th birthday. There was a big celebration in the Carolinas last night. Cheering at a big watch party as the Hurricanes hoisted hockey's Stanley Cup. Carolina won it, shutting out the Golden Knights in Vegas 3-0 in Game 6 of the NHL Stanley Cup Final. 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
5: Well, that G7 summit of world leaders in France will also include discussions about trying to end the war in Ukraine after another Russian bombardment last night.
11: Kyiv Pechersk Lavra in Ukraine's capital is a monastery with origins in the 11th century. It was on fire overnight, just one location hit in a massive Russian bombardment. Ukraine's Air Force reports 70 missiles and more than 600 drones were launched by Russia. In Kharkiv, authorities say 5 rescue workers were killed in a drone attack on the site of an earlier strike. Multiple civilian locations, including apartment blocks, suffered damage as projectiles landed across the country. Ukrainian Prime Minister Yulia Sivridenko called it a brutal assault on our people and our heritage. Jonathan Savage, Fox News.
5: Investigators in Brazil are trying to figure out why 2 helicopters collided in midair over Rio de Janeiro, sending crash debris raining down. All 6 people on board both were killed, including American singer Oliver Tree. And there was also a disaster in the sky over Missouri.
12: 11 skydivers and a pilot were killed when a private plane went down near Butler Memorial Airport Sunday. Cause of the crash under investigation.
13: Nothing criminal that we can see, nothing terrorism related or anything like that. Those are some of the first questions that we would have with the World Cup being in town.
12: Bass County Sheriff Chad Anderson says the plane crashed into a field near the airport and burst into flames. The FAA says the plane was a Pacific Aerospace 750 and it had gotten up to about 13,000 feet before it descended. It was operated by Skydive Kansas City. Kathleen Maloney, Fox News.
5: On Wall Street, stock futures are surging on news of the Iran-U.S. deal, up nearly 500 points for the Dow. And Fox is making a big deal this morning, buying Roku for $22 billion, adding the streaming platform to the Fox Corporation. I'm Dave Anthony, and this is Fox News.
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15: Good Monday morning, everybody. We're going to see a lot of sunshine today here in central Illinois. Temperatures very pleasant for this time of the year. Look for highs only in the mid-70s. Mostly clear overnight tonight. Lows drop down to 56. Mostly cloudy. A chance for some afternoon showers and storms. 76 on Tuesday. Partly sunny, scattered showers and storms. 81 on Wednesday. I'm meteorologist J.C. Foltz.
0: Good morning and welcome to the Monday edition of Byers & Company. 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Mayor Julie Moore Wolf in studios. 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

0: So I'm out in the wild without wine because I don't drink it. But it was an amazing night for the conservation district. We had a wonderful time.
1: The pictures look amazing. I haven't been out there.
0: Oh, I'd not been out there either. This was the second annual event. Mayor Julian Moore Wolf was in studios for the Macon County Conservation District. Wine in the Wild is called at the Woodbine Historic Farm. And it was great. It was one of those nights where you get a mill around and there's an auction and all kinds of great stuff, great musical entertainment, perfect weather.
1: You're going to be outside. That was the night to do it.
0: Well, particularly after that week, because everything else had been rained out, and we get to the Saturday night function, and it's perfect. But I can't tell you how many conversations I had on Saturday night about, what's going on with our leadership? What's going on with the mayor's race? What's going on with the city? I saw Celeste Harris.
1: I saw Celeste yesterday at the women's tennis tournament over that Chuck Kuehl puts on over in Fairview. So I hadn't seen her in a while. I didn't get a chance to talk to her. She was really busy.
0: Well, she's keeping busy. She was a long, I don't know how long.
1: Oh, I couldn't tell you, but she was clerk forever.
0: Yes, for several city managers. And I just hadn't seen
1: her
0: in a while.
1: She's the glue.
0: She really was. And so we had some conversations. We had a conversation with a lot of people. It was different depending on, you know, who you were talking to. But, you know, basically wondering, I think there's just so much stuff out there. Data centers, you know, what's going on with the election, all these different things. And people are looking at a new school superintendent coming in, and people,
1: there's a lot.
0: There's a lot up in the air. So I look at the meeting tonight and I go through the calendar, the consent calendar. First of all, I'd like to go back to the beginning, like the first lawyer who said, here's how we're going to write everything when we put an agenda together so that no human being could possibly understand what the hell any of this means. What are you guys talking about tonight as far as future planning is concerned?
1: Some really big issues because we have not done a new comprehensive plan. I believe the last one was 2009.
0: Okay, comprehensive plan meaning?
1: Meaning really an in-depth look at what do we have in place, where do we want to go, not like council goals, but land use issues and zoning, which needs to be updated. And really, how do we make it looking forward? What is the direction we want to go to redevelop this area? What are we doing for transportation? You know, how is this working? And it will involve a lot of community input. And I don't believe that we've done this before, but this also will go into at least one, if not both, of the high schools to talk to high school kids and get their input on what they want to see in the city that they're growing up in.
0: Okay, why in the world, and you wouldn't certainly be the only person to ask this question to, would we not be taking a look at what we have and where we're going since 2009?
1: Well, and we do. That's basically your. It's not written in stone. I mean, it's published. But basically, here's in the 2009 timeframe, what looks important to the city, what you need to consider, you know, what are your, you know, roads like, your subdivisions, what are you doing? They lay out a plan and then you adjust as you go along or as things change. And, you know, think of what has changed since 2009, just from a technology standpoint, from now a lot of people work from home. I mean, there are so many things that have changed.
0: And there used to be some really stupid ordinances about that.
1: Yeah.
0: Well, I mean, working from home. Oh,
1: there are some.
0: Clearly. Yet there was during City Manager Wrighton's era, there was a whole lot of annexing and deciding what we were doing in neighborhoods. And
1: that's regular business. Some of that was catching up with things that we had not been doing from the standpoint of people who had agreed to have city water and they would be annexed at the time. And a lot of them, I think Mr. Wrighton's mission was to grow the population numbers before the census.
0: Okay. All right. He's gone. So the idea that we're not actually trying to get real growth, we're just trying to change the way you count it by redrawing a line, doesn't seem to be a long-term plan to me.
1: Well, and that's, you know, We've slowed down a lot of the annexations unless they are truly a water use or somebody wants to be annexed in.
0: Okay. Because that caused a lot of friction and a lot of, you know, and all right. We can't do all of this morning. conversation starts tonight, what are you looking forward to as far as input from your fellow council members?
1: I think this, you know, people will be excited about this because it's really, and it is truly, you go in and have sessions with the public to get input from people in, whether it's Kono and neighborhoods or just people, for what they feel is important to them and to this community as we grow.
0: Okay. And at one time, coming out of COVID, there were conversations about working with the other governmental entities on purchasing power and
1: what, I think that went before COVID.
0: I thought it was because when we saw, maybe it was, it just get put on the back burner.
1: Well, it was a lot more convoluted than anyone expected because, you know, common sense people, you and I sitting down saying, hey, well, you know, if we buy in bulk or if we have health insurance is one. Okay. What if we had all these governmental bodies under the same health insurance plan to spread out the risk and reduce costs, et cetera? You can't do it. You can't just do it. There are a lot of union negotiations and contracts that happen that require certain people to do certain things. And it was a lot, even buying in bulk became impossible.
0: This is also, you know, part and parcel about why people think our business couldn't survive operating that way.
1: I know.
0: Yet when you're spending the tax dollars, there's no incentive to actually do it better because the money comes in whether you perform or not.
1: It's not just incentive to do it. It's rules that somebody put in place kind
0: for
1: of like
0: that particular reason.
1: Whatever. And so it became very frustrating, I think, to a lot of the people that were on the committee.
0: Okay. What's the conversation? We talked about this just a tad bit with Nicole on Friday. The governor has said moratorium for right now. I know that's upset labor folks, but what kind of conversation is the county, the city, you know, anybody mm-hmm. who's in this together, meaning the people who govern all of us, doing about having a conversation about data centers?
1: Well, right now we all need to know more, and there is a lot of information out there. There's a lot of misinformation out there. So the county board chairman has put together an ad hoc committee of residents, some people who have either expertise or a real understanding of the logistics of things, to, for the next couple of months, they are going to, I don't want to use the word investigate, but gather information and talk to, like with Zoom meetings, communities that have data centers, you know, groups that are concerned about the environment. I mean, Brian, we have to protect our resources, number one. We also have to protect consumers. We don't want the burden of something like that to land on our homes and driving up our power bills. So there's a lot to learn. And so this committee is going to spend the summer doing that. Then they will report back out to the county. I need to talk to the chairman today to see if maybe we want to talk about a joint meeting or community town hall for this report back, but that's supposed to come back in August. So I applaud him for doing that, because really, city and the county have to be in the same place on this, because realistically, land for something like a massive data center, if one were to come here, and they're springing up all over America, but if, I mean, most likely it would be in the country. I don't know for sure, but, you know, pretty good. But the water they would need would have to come from the city. So really, getting a handle on what's out there and what's the truth.
0: Okay, we were at capacity for quite a while, mm-hmm. and as far as usage,
1: you're talking water,
0: yes, mm-hmm. in drought conditions.
1: Yes.
0: How in the world would you even begin to think about having enough water to do more?
1: Well, we're not at that point now.
0: No, but we were
1: very close. And I mean, it was scary looking at the lake. It's like, how are we going to get through this? We have been planning, data centers not in the conversation, but we have been planning for the past several years, knowing that we spent $90 million dredging the lake. We can't allow the lake to fill up with sediment again, because that's stupid. So doing our best to keep that from happening. But at the same time, planning for future growth. Industry needs water. If it's another, you know, soybean processing plant or what have you, if Premiant expands, if ADM expands, the need is going to be water. And we are very fortunate to have the water we have. So the city has purchased the old Vulcan pit, gravel pit. It's out by Harristown. Mm-hmm. And it's got really good water. The cost to bring that water to the city to be processed, it's going to be a huge investment, like millions and millions and millions of dollars. We also purchased land to the north in DeWitt County for additional well fields. And we're trying to be very strategic in making sure we have water for not just our residents, but for industry, because industry brings residents.
0: Let me ask you a question. Yeah. During the drought period, mm-hmm. did water usage go down at all when everyone was being told to limit the use of water if they could?
1: I'm not sure. And for us, residential, like in a regular community, okay, like one that doesn't have a lake like we do with that attracts industry, that's when you see real movement by consumers, that if they dial it back, it really matters. Our big users are industry. And so, no, and for them to really have made an impact, they would have probably had to, and I am limited in my expertise. So, but most likely to really see an impact, you'd have to shut down a plant. Or I don't think you can just dial it back by 10%. And we did not have to ask businesses to do that, and I'm glad.
0: Okay, but you were telling residents to voluntarily.
1: We were asking them.
0: Yeah.
1: And I had guilt.
0: And I, by the way,
1: I did.
0: Since in the 30 years of doing this, mm-hmm. there was a time where it was not voluntary.
1: Right. But that was usually in the summer months when it was, hey, please don't water your lawns.
0: No, it wasn't please don't. You will have the police come ticket you if
1: correct.
0: You do.
1: But we used a lot more water outside, which that when the drought got really bad, it was winter, so nobody was watering their lawns, okay. Nobody was filling up swimming pools. So that kind of local impact by consumers was not going to be as great.
0: No, but if it happens during the summer, which is generally where you would have drought conditions, it would. All right, what's the deal with Fuyao? I know this announcement was made.
1: Mm-hmm.
0: Great. From my understanding, though, we're several steps away from that being.
1: I don't believe that all of the things that needed to happen, like from a enterprise zone, that sort of thing, that those were all done.
0: So for the project, tonight, it's in the agenda.
1: Yeah. And so we will likely vote to approve that. So the announcement, you know, we've been working on this for like 5 years, and I was surprised when the announcement happened the way it did, that Fuyao announced at the Chamber of Commerce annual luncheon. And it was like, and they, you know, had slides up and everything. I thought, nobody told me this was coming today.
0: Okay. I hope everything's great.
1: Yeah. And I think it will be.
0: Okay. So, but tonight, what are you doing specifically? You're enacting.
1: Yeah. Some things had to change, like with some different land parcels. And we have to make sure that all of the land that Fuyao needs is in the enterprise.
0: Is inside the enterprise zone.
1: Mm-hmm. And so that's the action.
0: So that's what you'll be voting on. Mm-hmm. Anyone against that?
1: Not that I've heard. And I don't know why they would be, because is it 400 new jobs or?
0: It's
1: significant.
0: All right. So let's do this. We got to take a break. JC's got your 3-day forecast. We'll go through the rest of tonight's city council meeting. It's too bad you guys have a council meeting, because you have one of the best events of the year happening a block away.
1: I know. I can't wait. And I hope nobody gets too chatty.
0: You think you're going to be done in time for the thing?
1: I hope. Well, it's starting early, too. Instead of 7 o'clock, it's a 6 o'clock
0: start. 6 o'clock, they have all the stuff with the kids and the costumes and all
1: that.
0: The municipal band they were in last week, not the entire band, that would be a lot. this event is a great event tonight.
1: Excited.
0: You want to come out to a free thing and be highly entertained, do it tonight in Central Park. We'll take a break. JC's got your 3-day forecast. Back with more right after this.
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3: Good Monday morning, everybody. We're going to see a lot of sunshine today here in Central Illinois. Temperatures very pleasant for this time of the year. Look for highs only in the mid-70s. Mostly clear for night tonight. Lows drop down to 56. Mostly cloudy. A chance for some afternoon showers and storms. 76 on Tuesday. Partly sunny. Scattered showers and storms. 81 on Wednesday. I'm meteorologist JC Foltz.
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0: Good morning and welcome. We're back here on a Monday. Tonight, City Council, Mayor Julie Moore Wolf is in studios. Can you add anything to the conversation we had earlier about the incident with the Decatur Police Department this weekend and the threat that was made through a phone call to dispatch about MacArthur High School?
1: I really don't have more information than you were talking about. And, you know, I'm very glad that our police department is trained to be there right away and to take action and keep people safe. Unfortunately, this was a threat that had no real meat to it, which thank goodness.
0: Yeah, but you find that out after.

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1: As for really improving the quantity of water that we have.
2: And there's several demolitions.
1: Mm-hmm. Few demolitions, and not as many, I think, as we would like. But, you know, demolitions cost money. And, you know, for a regular house, Brian, it's about $15,000. If it's got asbestos, it's about $25,000 to $30,000. And so, you know, you can only do so many.
2: 1705 North Main, 277 West Prairie, 804 West Wood, and 1729 North Church Street.
1: Yeah.
2: How do you select which ones? If you've got a bunch and you're only going to do four, how does
1: There's a long list. And usually it's the ones that are in the most dangerous condition. For example, if there's a fire that there was no insurance and the owners walked away, and you know, it's not just an eyesore, but a hazard where people can get children, you know, or people who are unhoused might be end up, and you don't want anybody to get hurt. You know, nobody wants the eyesore in their neighborhood, but first of all, it's safety. And then it's kind of working our way down the list. And as we work our way down the list, it seems like more get added before we can catch up.
2: Okay. And then tonight, reappointments to the City Planning Commission and the Historical and Architectural Sites Commission. The City Planning Commission plays a huge role.
1: Yeah. So does City
2: and I think if you stopped and asked most people, they had no idea who's even on that.
1: Right. And we have a couple of our commissions are not very active right now, but I want to say we have 23 boards and commissions that we appoint people to. Everybody from
2: the library.
1: Is
2: that required by?
1: Well, we appoint, Decatur has a lot of, I don't know if it's statutory or state rule or what, but like we have commissions. For example, let's take the Civic Center Board. Okay, I appoint the members of that board with approval of the City Council, and then we don't approve the budget, we don't approve the executive director. It's just that's the board, and that's true with the library. It's true with a lot of entities in town. And then you have your ones that are directly, you know, involve the city, the zoning commission, the electrical commission, you know, people who have to make sure our codes are up to date and enforced and that sort of thing.
2: And is that statute?
1: I don't know. Some of them are statutory. I believe the library is.
2: All right. And the library is under some really good leadership now and seem to be going gangbusters. There was a time where, you know, you guys were getting stuck with large bills or the Civic Center, even though you're not really in charge.
1: Right. And, you know, for the Civic Center, it was set up with a 99-year lease that the city, we don't own the building.
2: Right.
1: The city is a tenant. But we are responsible for the health of the Civic Center. And so if they don't make money or break even, the city has to come up with the money to cover the costs. But we don't really have a say.
2: My only point is these commissions are important or play an important role or have a lot of responsibility. Mm-hmm. But it's always, I feel like kind of like just, it's the back end of an agenda tonight. And that matters, whoever's on the City Planning Commission.
1: Yeah, it does. And you try to get people who, you know, have a vested interest in the city and an understanding of how some things work, you know, whether you are someone with building trades or someone who's a realtor or someone who's just got some good knowledge about the community.
2: All right. What are you hearing from the governor's office? We only got a couple of minutes here, but, you know, on this moratorium, and I know the IBEW came out with some pretty strong language.
1: Labor's not happy.
2: No, well, they basically called him a king, which I thought was really old fashioned language, but, you know, I guess impactful. I understand that the labor, for the most part, the people who are in charge of building things are going to be in favor of building things.
1: Yes.
2: Because it creates jobs.
1: Well, and add to that when a lot of the money from, for example, the road fund was pushed to projects in the northern part of the state recently, that took away jobs from down here, hundreds of jobs in this area. And a lot of our people in the trades, they go all over central Illinois to work. And so it's not just that we didn't get the money here. It's like they didn't get the money in Mattoon. And so, you know, that has a real impact. And so these projects are very, very important to labor because they want to feed their families.
2: All right. And so I guess I'm asking, we've only got a minute. It's probably not fair. Just what's your sense of like politically speaking? Because obviously hitting

0: breaks, I think, is what most Americans would agree to, right? I mean, this seems to be one of those things that's, you know, the rare thing that goes both ways politically right now.
1: Well, and it really, I think, is imperative that as a state, the state sets up some regulations so that it's not like, you know, Sangamon County versus Macon County versus whomever, because if you have one in Iliopolis, it's going to impact us.
0: All right. It is a Monday with my computer right now. Everything's
1: really
0: frozen. All right. So this is the deal. Tonight, come down to Central Park, the municipal band, one of the great things we have.
1: I love the music.
0: If you do like pennies to happiness, like that's got to be the best thing you guys fund all year.
1: It is like Mayberry. And it's just, you can't help but smile. The music is outstanding. It's going to be a lovely evening.
0: It's family night. Yeah. Costumes. Yep. They do all kinds of great stuff. So come down and enjoy that. And those musicians are so good. I mean, you're going to love every bit of it.
1: Disney.
0: Yeah. It'll be fun. So
1: I'm already smiling. I've got my Disney face on.
0: Yeah. Well, you'll be at council soon enough. take that smile right off. All right. We've got to take a break for bottom of the hour. Mayor Julie Moore Wolf. When we get back here, we will check in with Mark Tupper and Tupper on Sports. A little later today, Juanita Morris will be in studios as well. A lot to get to on this Monday edition of Byers & Company. Stay tuned.
2: News. I'm CJ Papa. President Trump strikes a peace deal with Iran, where there is real division inside the Islamic Republic.
3: Relatively more moderate voices, like the Parliament Speaker Khalibov and also the President Masoud Pezeshkian. But then you have these hardliners in the IRGC that want to continue the war against the United States. Those production lines that give those individuals in the IRGC the ability to restock their missile and drone supply were also destroyed.
2: Fox's Trey Yanks in Tel Aviv. President Trump traveling to the French Alps.
4: All of the G7 leaders almost immediately reacted to this framework agreement and welcomed it. They congratulated President Trump and the European Council even offering its help in maintaining peace.
2: That's White House correspondent Aisha Hosni reporting from Geneva. 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
8: Good Monday morning, everybody. We're going to see a lot of sunshine today here in Central Illinois. Temperatures very pleasant for this time of the year. Look for highs only in the mid-70s. Mostly clear overnight tonight. Lows drop down to 56. Mostly cloudy. A chance for some afternoon showers and storms. 76 on Tuesday. Partly sunny, scattered showers and storms. 81 on Wednesday. I'm meteorologist J.C. Foltz.
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0: Each and every weekday morning, we check in with Mark Tupper and Tupper on Sports. Wow, what a crazy weekend. A lot to cram in. Let's start with the NBA.
10: Yeah, no kidding, Brian. We wrapped up basketball and hockey and launched soccer all in one weekend. That's not bad. And as you said, start with the NBA Finals. Just a tremendous championship for Jalen Brunson and the New York Knicks finishing off San Antonio Spurs 94-90 Saturday night to win the championship 4-1. Jalen Brunson just bludgeoned them with basket after basket after basket in a 45-point masterpiece that in many minds stamps him as the greatest Knick of all time. And there's a long list of pretty good Knicks there, but this is their first title in 53 years, just a dominant run through the postseason. There will be movies and books and poetry written about this team and their unique superstar leader. Jalen Brunson is just so unusual, undersized, not that athletic. Nobody ever talks about his length, and that's a term that everybody likes to strap on NBA players nowadays, but he's just unstoppable. The Spurs tried everything to stop him. They defended him with size, with length, with quickness. It didn't matter who they put on him, how many they put on him. He was just relentless, and he was going to win, and they couldn't do anything about it. It just had to be very frustrating for a really good Spurs team, but we haven't probably seen the last of them. You know, most of these great success stories start out with failure. Michael Jordan didn't just show up in the NBA and start rattling off titles. I think he'd been in the league 6 years before he won his first of six Bulls championships. And Jalen Brunson spent 4 years with Dallas and three with the Knicks prior to this season. So he knows what failure is all about. Victor Wembanyama was frustrated. He was upset that he didn't win at all, but he learned things. He's 22, and he'll put those things to use going forward. I think he'll have his day eventually, but not now. Now is Jalen Brunson and the Knicks. Really something to watch them just not be denied, and how they did it every kind of way, four times coming from double digits behind. So all hail the Knicks. Never thought I'd say that, but all hail the Knicks.
0: All right, once in 53 years. On the other side of the break, the NHL and World Cup with Mark Tupper and Tupper on Sports. 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
0: Back here with Mark Tupper and Tupper on Sports. All right, the NHL.
10: Yeah, just real quickly, the Stanley Cup Finals ended hockey season when the Carolina Hurricanes defeated the Las Vegas Golden Knights 3-0 to take that series 4-2. So there's hockey. And then the World Cup rolled into our world with a bunch of games, including the USA's impressive 4-1 victory over Paraguay on Friday. That looked like a team that could get people excited. I wish we didn't have to wait until Friday to see them again. That's when they will play Australia at 2 in the afternoon on Fox. Spain, one of the World Cup favorites, plays today at 11. That's 11 this morning. And then France, another one of the favorites, plays Senegal tomorrow at 2. Argentina plays tomorrow night. I find myself watching a pretty good chunk of the Brazil-Morocco match that ended in a 1-1 draw. I think by Friday, there'll be a pretty good buzz going for this USA match with a chance for it to really build from there. I was reading a story about potential sleeper teams in the field, and it was talking about Japan, and I saw where they pulled out a 2-2 draw with the Netherlands, so maybe that's a team to watch. I think the really good news is that we're 4 days deep, and I have only heard great things about how smoothly things have run, how great the venues have looked, and the crowds have been sensational. So that part of it's off to a great start, and I think we're just getting going. Runs through July 19th. Check it out. Even those who claim not to be soccer fans can feel the excitement at any match you flip on. And I think it's just really good stuff. And going to get better. This is going to be a lot of fun as the buzz builds around various teams, maybe the U.S. for a while. That'd be great.
0: Yeah, no doubt about it, Mark. Have a great day. Enjoy the sunshine. We'll check in with you first thing tomorrow morning. That Japan team was fun to watch.
12: Yeah, and I watched that Brazil game, too, and they have not lost an opening match of the World Cup since the 1930s. They've either won or tied on all of them.
0: Crazy, right?
12: Yeah, a lot of fun.
0: And but they're those five stars they wear, it's been a very long time since they've been trying to put that six star on their jerseys. Long time, way longer than I thought, you know, because they're just always considered one of the powerhouses. But yeah, fun, great. I think it's been a lot of fun to watch. I did not get as much of the Stanley Cup in as I should have. Congratulations. Yeah, I know.
12: Great one.
0: I know. But they went, they had a 16-3 playoff run.
12: Yeah.
0: That's pretty amazing.
12: And there were so many goals. There were
0: last minute comebacks. Yes.
12: For them to get a shutout, you know, and at home, it was really, really cool. That was getting going as, or wrapping up as the UFC was really getting going. So a lot going on at the same time last night.
0: All right. What did you think of the, I didn't see any of that, the UFC thing.
12: Seven fights, seven knockouts. First time that's ever happened.
0: All right.
12: Really cool on some levels, really bizarre and not comfortable on others. It's neat to see the White House that way. I mean, they had fighters starting their walkouts from the Oval Office.
0: That's what I heard.
12: You know, that's kind of interesting. They always paired the fighters with heroes.
0: Yeah.
12: That was kind of neat. The band was the military band that played all the music throughout the night. Some comments that were not necessary by some of the fighters. I don't know. It's just a mixed bag.
0: It's interesting to me because I've heard this argument from sports people. Heard it on the way in this morning. Why can't people just enjoy sports and leave their politics at home? They were defending this fight and the mm-hmm. people who had a problem with it or whatever. And I did not watch any, not out of some boycott thing. You know, we've had this conversation. I don't watch much UFC. You're a fan, and I didn't know whether you caught it at all last night or not. But the same reason that I disagree with their argument on this is because these guys won't leave it out of the ring.
12: Yeah, that is for sure. It was.
0: I mean, I understand the argument of like, can't we just enjoy the sport? But when the sport celebrates standing in the middle of the ring saying some of the dumbest, meanest stuff you can possibly say in a political realm, then aren't you bringing that in?
12: Yes. Yes, it was invited in. Whatever. There was a lot of AI. There were a lot of pieces for joining the military. It was a hype film in between, a lot of commercials.
0: Yeah.
12: And a lot of hype for
0: and I'm military. Sure it was a big presentation. And I'm sure the people who participated or the military guys that were there to watch or whoever probably had a blast.
12: Yeah. They said 80,000 were in the Ellipse.
0: Yeah.
12: It looked good for what they were going for.
0: Sure.
12: The execution was a 100 in terms of the look. Now, whether you like it or dislike it, whatever, but the thing they were trying to do. Right?
0: Yeah.
12: They nailed it.
0: Good. I don't. There's no resentment for me. I'm just not. I don't watch UFC. You know, I can appreciate the talent, the athleticism, what it takes to go into all that, get in a ring, fight somebody. I mean, all that. I just it's hard for me to root for people that just keep saying things that are so outlandish. You know, or the one guy who got kicked out and then he got kicked out again. There,
12: Sean Strickland.
0: I see this stuff and I'm like, man, these guys are your own worst enemies. But people love it and they dig it and whatever. I just turned TV on. It was on one of the news channels that went to it live. And as Dana White and President Trump were coming out on the balcony there, mm-hmm. and then they turn around and walk away. And then the national anthem started. They go, oh, shuffle back out. You know, it was like they forgot why they were out there, but it looked like a big deal.
12: Yeah. The entrances were really, really spectacular. They came from different parts of the White House. You know, you'd see the Roosevelt Room or whatever.
0: Was there an upset in the main fight?
12: Yes.
0: Okay.
12: Oh yeah. 6-1 odds. A dude got beaten within an inch of his life. Wow. It looked like it was a pretty impressive fight to end the night. And then the ring, as they went off, I don't know if they went off the air. I couldn't watch it for another like 20 minutes. It was like 1 a.m. midnight.
0: That late. Well, there was a rain delay, right?
12: Yeah, but it was mega late.
0: Yeah.
12: The entire family, I mean, Don Jr., Ivanka, Eric, Barron, the whole nine got into the octagon and there was a lot of pictures and posing. And I'm not complaining about it. I'm just saying like I'd seen it, but man, they were up late and they filled the ring. It was It's pretty impressive from that standpoint.
0: All right. Fair enough. Let's do this. We'll take a break. JC's got your three-day forecast. We love going to JC when the forecast is going to be like today. This is just a banner day and a couple banner days in a row. We'll be back with more right after this.
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8: Good Monday morning, everybody. We're going to see a lot of sunshine today here in central Illinois. Temperatures very pleasant for this time of the year. Look for highs only in the mid-70s. Mostly clear overnight tonight. Lows drop down to 56. Mostly cloudy. A chance for some afternoon showers and storms. 76 on Tuesday. Partly sunny, scattered showers and storms. 81 on Wednesday. I'm meteorologist JC Foltz.
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0: Good morning and welcome. It's 7:47 in downtown Decatur, and we're back on a beautiful sunny morning here. I drove in. It was like 54 degrees this morning. Sun was already up. I was like, ooh, this is nice.
1: It's nice out, isn't it?
0: Yeah.
1: It is.
0: Come on out tonight to Central Park. Municipal band will be playing. It's free. And they've got all the kids' events, costume, parade, contest, all kinds of great stuff going on. It'll be a great show. And they do a lot of Disney, a lot of popular music tonight for a free show. I think all the pre-show stuff's at 6, show's at 7. And it's going to be just a gorgeous night to come downtown and enjoy the free entertainment. I'm out in the wild.
1: Yeah.
0: I'm a city kid. I wild. That's about right for me. No, I'm kidding. It's the most beautiful property. It's unbelievable what they've done and what they're going to do.
1: Yeah.
0: Meaning the Macon County Conservation District, which I know Gussie is a board member.
1: She is.
0: And I saw her. And her cohort out at the event on Saturday night. She was a handful.
1: Always. The teenagers, that's where they live. She was super excited.
0: Oh, I mean Gussie. I mean her friend.
1: Oh, yes, Miss Dorothy. She's one of the teenagers too. Miss Dorothy, and she probably don't mind me telling, but Miss Dorothy is our oldest teenager. She's 82. And you cannot tell.
0: You would not have. I'm telling you that. I would never have guessed that. You could give me 100 chances and I wouldn't have landed anywhere near
1: there. Dorothy McFadden Park.
0: Yes.
1: Yeah.
0: She is a handful.
1: You know when Miss Dorothy has been there.
0: Yeah. Leaves a path. Anyway, I was talking to Gussie. I felt bad because, and then of course Dorothy was one of the guests that was going to go because the Jacksons had just gotten rained out Thursday night. And,
1: did you hear about it?
0: Oh, I preemptively got into that conversation. I said, I am so sorry. I felt so bad. And then they said, oh, it's not your fault. I'm like, okay.
1: But they were ready.
0: They were ready
1: to
0: go.
1: They had their seats and they had their parking pass and they had a drop off pickup plan. They were ready.
0: Well, I got an email. Please let Gussie know. From the Devon that the Jacksons evidently as soon as that the Decatur date was their last U.S. date and they were heading to Europe.
1: Yeah.
0: But they have expressed great interest in coming back. It's just a matter now they're just trying to figure out when that might be. So
1: hopefully it will happen.
0: Yes, I hope so.
1: Me too.
0: But she was out there to support the cause, which was the Macon County Conservation District. And we've already seen that beautiful space out there. They kind of call it the indoor-outdoor classroom. I told Jerry.
1: I've not seen it, though. I've not been out yet.
0: It's spectacular.
1: Okay.
0: This is the place at the Conservation District, which is, you know, when they opened that up, you know, the Conservation District has always been a gym in this community. Yeah. When they opened that back thing up, it was just amazing. And then now they've got this property at the Woodbine Farm, which I'm telling you, Jerry was telling me Saturday night that they just finished the pavilion with, like, the permanent restrooms, you know. The list of weddings on this thing will be 2 years out.
1: That's good. That's really
0: good. It's just fantastic.
1: I think both of my kids are interning at the conservation, Macon County Conservation this summer. Yes. Yeah. And I think Kyle, kid one, was there last summer and had an amazing time.
0: Yeah.
1: So, yeah. We're fans.
0: Well, it is a...
1: Our family is attached to the conservation.
0: Well, clearly, and Gussie being a big part of that. So congratulations. It was a very nice event, and I'm sure they raised lots of money, and a lot of fun was had by all. But, man, I'd never been to the property, and it was just gorgeous. And Gussie was telling me about, like, what it looked like when they first got it, like the barn and all this stuff. And so it was I got a nice little walk through, you know, about all the work they've done. So
1: Wine in the Wild.
0: Wine in the Wild.
1: That's such a cool idea.
0: Yeah, it really is. But that venue is going to be...
1: That's good.
0: And it's not... you know, I guess Dalton City's closer than I thought. I mean, it's not much of a ride.
1: Yeah, that's good.
0: Yeah, it's our first time there. Great stuff. You can see the pictures on the Now Decatur Facebook page.
1: That's how I knew she went. I saw the pictures.
0: And Miss Dorothy's doing a pose.
1: Yes, always.
0: Yes.
1: That's how I know they were there. It was the pictures. There's evidence.
0: All right. What's your summer looking like?
1: It's moving along at a pretty fast clip. So we are week one down in residential CNA.
0: How's that going week one?
1: I think it's going fine. Yeah. Everybody's still alive. They're doing work. And I see them in passing. I see them on social. So I think it's going really, really well. We'll pop out today and see how class is going. We're week two. We're starting week three for public safety intern program.
0: Okay.
1: So I think that is going well. We have college interns that have been working since the end of May, since they've been home. So I meet with them once a week. So I think it's just kind of moving along at a pretty steady pace. So I think it's going well.
0: Yeah. Dree started his radio show this past,
1: which is huge. Just proud. Just very, very proud and excited for them.
0: He's such a good kid. I mean, in so many ways. But yes, you can on Y103 on Saturdays. I believe it's at 11 a.m. A couple of hours. He'll be 10. Playing his own music. Is it 10?
1: No, I said it's him.
0: Oh, 11. Yeah. I think it's 11 to 1. But he's playing his own stuff, picking out his own music, curating the list, and having a good time with it.
1: Yeah. I think that the coolest thing is that
20: they get to leverage the real experiences, and that's how we access scholarships, and that's how we access letters of recommendation to slowly support them in either transitioning to employment with experience or doing college with low to no debt. That's how we do that, is provide them with those tangible hands-on experiences.
0: Yeah, and so I know it's already into it now, but if people are interested in future partnerships or finding a place for these interns inside their own their company, you know, what's the best way to sort of have that conversation or get in line or to be a part of it?
20: I think that that's so important, because what we're seeing now in the research and the literature, whether it's Wall Street Journal or other major organizations, is that because of the economy, there are fewer opportunities for young folks to intern. Companies are not willing to take on that, that the task and the program, because we don't know how it's going to shake out to the bottom line. And so for us, we, this year, I think we have probably close to 60 students who are interning in one way or another. So we are always looking for employers and partners for intern program. And you can connect with us either on the website, which is DawsonCivicLeadership.org, or on Facebook, which is the exact same thing. And we cover the cost, but we also have professional development. We also have some expectations. We also check in. We also make sure everything. We walk alongside of them to shore up the student and allow them to learn, as well as not place the entire burden on our partners. And so please, please, please, if you have an opportunity for a young person to intern next summer, it's typically 8 to 10 weeks for us, just reach out to us and we'll be more than happy to schedule some time and figure out what that looks like.
0: Yeah, I just put it on people's plans, right? Yes. You know, for because people are already thinking about, you know, budgets for next year and all that.
20: Without a doubt.
0: This is a great way for them to get, you know, real world experience.
20: It is.
0: And we realize everybody's, you know, especially small businesses, tough out there, but it's kind of putting a cap on things, and understandably so, costs are way up. So this is a great way to get young people some great work experience, and it doesn't cost you anything other than investment in time and the future training of our young people in this community.
20: And what happens is it creates a sense of belonging and connection to our community, and they're more apt or more open to reconsider coming back to an employer where they have had a positive experience. And so it's short term for us, it's short term for the employer, but it has long term benefits, even like I said, in terms of applying for scholarships and those kinds of things. So we are always looking for partners for work experiences for our young folks.
0: All right. A lot of other things happening in kind of the background, right?
20: There's always things happening in the background.
0: No, I mean, in a good way.
20: Yeah. Yes. Yes, there are.
0: I get excited about stuff because I know, you know, sometimes ahead of time, you know, when things are, you know, in the fire or we're having, you know, discussions, and it is a pretty amazing when you think about the access to things that we have in this community. It's pretty incredible.
20: Yeah. And this year, one of the big things is the Farm at 3080, which is at the FFA building. So we are planting for the first time at the farm this year. And so that's super exciting and a little more nerve wracking for me because it's a new project. It's like a startup. And we should have some vegetables. I think I saw a strawberry last week. I don't know if the thunderstorm took it away or not. But we should have strawberries and tomatoes and all of the things that we will share with the community as soon as things are ready to be harvested, I think is what the folks call it.
0: Yes.
20: I have no idea.
0: I was in the wild on Saturday night, but I don't.
20: You and I both.
0: We're city kids.
20: Yes.
0: It's okay, though. I know it all starts there, and it's very, very, very important. You literally, DawsonCivicLeadership.org.
20: Yep.
0: It's DAWSON, named after Jerry Dawson, longtime sheriff, a city council member, and community leader. And you can check out the website. All of it is there.
20: It is.
0: And right there for you, too. And there's a lot to take in. So I would encourage you to find out about the program, even as an adult, because you do things for grown-ups in the community as well.
20: We do.
0: Can you stick around for another segment, or you got to go? We'll take a break, and Dr. Morris will be in studios with us here today. We do have new concerts to preview to give away as part of our Hot 25 for the Devon Lakeshore Amphitheater. And as always, socks and cards tickets. We'll be back after news. 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
3: 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The concerts begin at 7 p.m. on the lawn near the pavilions. 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
21: The U.S. Iran deal will be signed Friday in Geneva. I'm Dave Anthony, Fox News. Vice President Vance will be there, and he tells Fox,
22: "People are very good over there at fighting each other. They haven't quite learned how to make peace. But I think under the president's leadership, we've turned over a new leaf. We're going to keep on working at it."
21: It's called a memorandum of understanding, extending the ceasefire while nuclear negotiations continue and allowing shipping flowing again through the Strait of Hormuz. And oil prices are falling as a result, down more than 5%. Gas is a half dollar cheaper than the peak of the Iran price surge last month. Analyst Tripoli Lundberg tells Fox,
23: "It may end up to be the peak for the whole year, depending on whether the agreement to end the Iran war and the full opening of the Strait of Hormuz is actually imminent."
21: Iran had demanded Israel stop its attacks in Lebanon as part of the deal, and Fox's Trey Yinks reports from Tel Aviv.
24: Israeli ground forces remain in the south of Lebanon. There are reports of an Israeli strike in southern Lebanon this morning, and the Israelis certainly will be looking to the north, where Iran-backed Hezbollah remains in Lebanese territory. And so Israeli officials certainly are not happy with this agreement, but the bottom line here, President Trump didn't want an endless war in the Middle East. He wanted a situation that would address his key priority, and that was ensuring that Iran never had a path to a nuclear weapon. And those are exactly the detailed discussions that are going to take place over the next 60 days.
21: President Trump's on his way to France for a G7 summit of world leaders to talk about Iran and also the war in Ukraine. Federal investigators will be in Missouri the day after a plane crashed and burned after takeoff from Butler, killing all 12 people on board.
25: Now, that flight was carrying a group of passengers preparing for a tandem skydive with some of their family members left behind at the airport, where they tragically witnessed this fiery crash.
21: Fox's Todd Pyro. Two helicopters collided in midair in Rio de Janeiro, Brazil, killing six people inside both, including American singer Oliver Tree. 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
21: Not only are oil prices falling on the U.S.-Iran deal, stocks may surge at the opening bell on Wall Street this hour. Dow futures up more than 500 points. Before leaving for France, President Trump inserted himself in a Senate race in Georgia over the weekend, endorsing Congressman Mike Collins ahead of tomorrow's Republican primary runoff election. Collins is facing former football coach Derek Dooley. The winner will try to unseat Democratic Senator John Ossoff in November. A Republican senator not running for re-election in Kentucky, Mitch McConnell, is in a hospital bed.
2: A spokesman for Senator McConnell would only say he's receiving excellent medical care, but that's about all. McConnell has had plenty of health issues in recent years. A few months ago, he was hospitalized for 8 days after experiencing flu-like symptoms. He fell and sprained his wrist while walking out of a luncheon in 2024. He was hospitalized with a concussion in 2023 after falling in a hotel. After he returned, he twice froze up during news conferences. The 84-year-old former majority leader announced last February he's retiring when his current term ends in January 2027. Jill Nato, Fox News.
21: There is a new champion on ice.
4: When Carolina trailed Las Vegas 4-0 in Game 3 of the Stanley Cup Finals, Coach Rod Brind'Amour changed goalies. And while they lost that game in overtime, the series was never the same.
5: The Carolina Hurricanes have won the Stanley Cup for the second time.
4: Courtesy ESPN, Carolina down Las Vegas 3-0 on Sunday in Game 6 to win it. That backup goalie, Brandon Bussey, stopped all 22 shots he faced. 37-year-old Jordan Staal, the longest-tenured Canes player, is the oldest winner of the Conn Smythe Award as playoff MVP. Tim McMaster, Fox News.
21: At Soccer's World Cup, Australia shut Turkey out 2-0. Those are the other two teams in the U.S. group. The Americans play Australia Friday after beating Paraguay in the opener. I'm Dave Anthony. This is Fox News.
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8: Good Monday morning, everybody. We're going to see a lot of sunshine today here in Central Illinois. Temperatures very pleasant for this time of the year. Look for highs only in the mid-70s. Mostly clear overnight tonight. Lows drop down to 56. Mostly cloudy. A chance for some afternoon showers and storms. 76 on Tuesday. Partly sunny, scattered showers and storms. 81 on Wednesday. I'm meteorologist JC Foltz.
0: Good morning and welcome to the Monday edition of Byers & Company. I'm Brian Byers, Nick Smith, Dr. Juanita Morris in studios. 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
0: Good morning. Back here on a Monday. Crazy sports weekend. What does a non-sports person do on a crazy sports weekend?
20: Me?
0: Just wondering. I don't think I could fit it all in, and yet you probably didn't watch any of it, which is fine. World Cup is going on right now, and there was some interesting things in and around that, and that there was $20,000 of England's team stuff stolen out of a van in Kansas City. Hong Kong custom officials seized $20 million in fake stuff that was on its way to be sold around the World Cup. This thing is unbelievable.
20: Where is it at now?
0: It's all over the Canada, America, and Mexico.
20: So where is the World Cup at?
0: Here, North America. But it moves around in different stadiums, and then we'll, I think the final is in New Jersey. But also a great story. If you want to read like how a community can come around and embrace something that is completely not of their community, there's the Lawrence, Kansas has adopted the Algerian soccer team. They're basing their camping there basically as they move throughout North America for however long they're here to play. And this entire community has wrapped their arms around them and their culture and created all of these businesses and restaurants that have gotten involved. And they're having open practices. You know, like they gave away 2,000 free tickets, and there was a line that they had more than 2,000 people show up just to watch. Yeah. It's just a great story about not a great big town and a country they don't have a lot of familiarity with, but just saying, hey, welcome. We open our arms. I'm sure there's, you know, it's great for them financially, you know, people coming there. And it's just a great story.
20: I think we're looking for the good. I think
0: sometimes
20: a lot of us are looking for the good. And I think that that's a good. That's one of those things.
0: Yeah,
20: that's good.
0: I read it in the Wichita newspaper online, and it was just I thought it was fantastic. And they got a school there that has some Algerian students, and it's just been a whole thing. And so they now all have the scarves, you know, which are a very big deal in soccer and all the stuff. And so they've got their own built-in fan base in Lawrence, Kansas, which is a great story. I was watching with great interest all of the different. You know, with this movement, Scotland, for instance, you know, our own Colin Bonner from the Cape Park District is from Scotland.
20: Yeah.
0: And you know, they have literally they've taken over Boston and they are so super thrilled to be in the World Cup, and their fan base just travels. It's amazing to watch all this. Nick and I were talking earlier. There's long been a Japanese tradition where they bring these blue plastic bags to the games that they're at, and they clean up the trash. They don't leave the stadium until they've picked up all the bottles and the. And then I saw them yesterday. They were even like separating, you know, plastics from the metal cans. So there's a lot of that kind of stuff around this big story that feels very human to me.
20: Yeah, and it acknowledges and highlights culture. And I think that that is so important, to have that sense of belonging and connection, is just to recognize and see the culture of other people as well as our own.
0: Yeah.
20: I like that.
0: I think my first encounter with that, or at least the curiosity with that, we went down to Florida when I was a kid, and we used to go down to Florida like every year. It was very much a family, sort of like cousins and an aunt, grandma, mom, you know, and the kids in a van. And we would go down to Disney World and do all the different things. And in Florida, when Epcot first opened, and I'm looking up the year, I remember with great wonder just sort of walking around that huge pond and all of the countries represented around that pond, right? And they had been built with materials from those countries. The people that worked there were, I don't know if that's still all the case today, but originally it was genuine. And I thought, man, you know, you get to spend a half hour in Canada, and then we're in Japan, and then we're in, you know, all of these places. And it made me want to travel the world and go see these places myself.
20: Yeah. Yeah.
0: It's just such a great experience.
20: It is. I have one kid who's a traveler.
0: Yeah.
20: Like, he wants to see it, touch it, feel it. He's the one that's dancing in Italy with the folks that are in Italy.
0: Yeah.
20: Like, and I think that I would love to get there to be a little more open, as opposed to confined to what I already see, know, and have experienced.
0: Yeah. I tell every young person I talk to, travel early, whether you can afford it or not. Yeah, you know, go break bread with people
20: early
0: around the world. It just gives you perspective.
20: It does.
0: And at the end of the day, just all human beings, but our own take and our own special way of whatever is a lot of fun. That's kind of, to me, what's fun about watching the World Cup.
20: The World Cup.
0: Places come here, and it was great watching the U.S. team have a great win. But to me, I had just as much fun watching the Netherlands and Japan.
20: Yep.
0: Nick, I got a new name for us. Well, all three of us, I guess. They kept referring to the Japanese team as being very compact.
7: Okay.
0: I think that's global.
20: I like it.
0: I think that's World Cup for short. Because
20: compact.
0: They're a very compact team. You know, close proximity to the ground.
20: Tight.
0: You know? Yes.
20: Yeah.
0: But it was so much fun watching those very different audiences. And, and the Netherlands, man, the Dutch show up. And, you know, they wear head to toe orange. You can't miss them. And it's like an orange army making its way everywhere
20: so cool.
0: they go. But then the Japanese fans had this whole, and they sing the entire match.
20: Yeah.
0: It's great. You should watch them. I think you get a kick out of it.
20: Okay. All right. I'll add it to the list.
0: All right. So what's up next?
20: For
0: Well, I don't know. Let's start with Wednesday, the show.
20: Yeah, Wednesday, this past Wednesday, we had the young ladies who are in ResCNA. So we are going to go back to their house, but they came to us last Wednesday. I believe this Wednesday, we will talk to the team from Lindsay Adult Life Center.
0: Okay.
20: And have some conversation about what's happening there, because that also plays into medical and CNA and LPN. Yes. And all of those things for us. So just kind of intentionally using the show to establish some other connections and relationships.
0: You bet. Now they're in their temporary location now.
20: They are.
0: But we were out at the groundbreaking not all that long ago of what's going to be just an incredible new facility.
20: Yeah. And they have a lot of energy. Community.
0: I think it's so important when, you know, we think about on two sides of this. A, people, when they get to a certain age, you know, making sure that they're active and, sure. and have things to do and friends to be around. Yes. But B, for caretakers, you yes. know, who just need a day.
20: A day. A moment.
0: Yeah. To be, not have that role.
20: Yep.
0: I mean, so I think it's a win-win-win on so many levels for the community. And they're sort of, they have kind of the pilot program going on yes. now, but they'll have way bigger capacity very soon.
20: At the new facility. So they'll be in with us on Wednesday. And I'm looking forward to that. I've met them once or twice before. And just such a unique and, like you said, much needed service to make sure that our loved ones are remain socially engaged and connected
0: and also
20: to one another
0: at home
20: and at home.
0: Yeah.
20: Yeah.
0: Because so. I know that that's not anyone, you know, most people don't want to end up in the alternative or, yeah. or whatever it might. And sometimes it's just, you know, going through this and you go through it with family and it's already hard enough and tough enough. And sometimes a break is necessary. A win-win for everyone. So yeah. I think it's going to be an outstanding part of our community and with a ton of growth. All right. So this week, if I had to like drive around and just go find all the kids, man, they're everywhere, right?
20: They're everywhere. They're working. They're working at the city. They're working at conservation. They're working. Drea's working here. They're working everywhere.
0: How many more businesses and kids like today versus, you know, kind of the first year?
20: When I first started, I had 7 interns.
0: Okay.
20: And today, it's similar to CNAs. When we first started, we had 7. When I first started, I had 7 interns. And today we're close to 60 that we manage moving around. They're working at DMH all day. Like they have to be there at 8:39 and they don't get to leave until 4:30. And so they are working everywhere. There's a couple that are working at the farm to get some things done and get some things planted. So you'll see that. You'll see our young folks who are in class at, we have residential and non-residential young adults who are in certified nursing assistant class for 4 weeks. We have a class that you don't see, but we are partnered with University of Illinois at Springfield, and we're offering a class that is race, class, and social justice. And how are we looking at things now as opposed to years and years and years ago? And so you don't see that, but that is happening. And so all the things are moving about. Public safety, if you go to the police department, they are there today, and I think tomorrow they will be with maybe the fire department and the state's attorney this week. And that's 20 to 22 students who are in that. We are supporting the public safety camp for Decatur Public Schools. And I think the last list I saw is that there's 35 young folks, kids 9 through 15, who are in the public safety camp. So they are everywhere. And I think that that is the most important thing to me, is to make sure that not only do they have access to opportunity, but they also are safe. Summer is a time where there's a lot of time. And so our young folks who are in programs during the day, they are in sports in the afternoon. And so to keep the process and the system moving, to make sure that we are not losing them along the way over the next 8 to 12 weeks, you will see them all August 1st at the Civic Center at noon.
0: Okay, so that's the big celebration.
20: That's the big celebration.
0: I'm glad you decided to bring this back. No, I really...
20: Yes.
0: There's nothing funny. That was a totally serious statement.
20: Yes, I'm laughing because it's me.
0: No, I just...
20: We just needed a minute.
0: No, I get it, and I get it. I just think it's... You need to spike a football. You know, yes. You need to have yes. a touchdown celebration dance.
20: Closure.
0: In the end zone. I think it's
20: yeah.
0: it's good for the community.
20: Yeah. Yep. And it's open and it's open to the community. There is no cost, but you probably want to get there a little bit early to get a seat. And then you will see the totality.
0: That's the thing, right? You get a seat because you could go here and there all summer long and miss a lot of it.
20: Yes.
0: You could come here that day and see all of it in one place.
20: You'll get to see the totality of the work. And I mean, as I'm thinking about it, I'm losing pieces. Like we partner with, Rachel Strode at Baby Talk. Like one of our teammates is there once or twice a month to work with and uplift young folks in certain areas. And so August 1st is the deal. It's August 1st at noon at the Decatur Civic Center, and you will see all of the work in its totality and the people that make it happen.
0: All right. So on the calendar and ready to go. And then in the meantime, there will be all kinds of great stuff. Keep watching Nowdecatur.com and all along. You welcomed a new foundation on board to help out with some things, right?
20: Did I?
0: Yes.
20: I'm sure I did.
0: Yeah, we met with them out at the...
20: Where at?
0: At the Ag Center. You had requested funding.
20: Oh, yes. The Lumpkin Foundation. Yes. Oh, my God. Yes. I'm super.
0: I've learned a lot about the Lumpkin Foundation, by the way, over the last couple of years. I had no familiarity with it at all, even though it's based out of Mattoon.
20: Yeah.
0: Which is, you know, I know they have an office in Chicago and there's others, and this family has an incredible story. But Nick and I got a chance to meet them out at the Ellsworth Dansby school because of the installment of the artwork there.
20: Yes.
0: On the Heritage Trail
20: they're
0: building. And we got a chance to meet with them. And then I got to spend a day over at the University of Illinois with them recently.
20: And then you spent time with us.
0: Yeah. So it's amazing that this place wasn't on my radar screen at all. Now has become a significant part of the Decatur experience.
20: I'll say that, and people probably don't know, but the Farm at 3080 is new, and it's a new project for me, which means that it's not built into the work that we already do. And so part of that is a startup. And so we received a $1,500 grant from the Rotary here in town. We received a $5,000 grant from Central Christian Church, and then we received a $25,000 grant from the Lumpkin Foundation. And that is how the farm is starting to move
0: and
20: come to life.
0: That foundation all started with agriculture, so it's like right in the wheelhouse.
20: And healthcare.
0: Yeah. We've
20: done a lot with agriculture and healthcare, and so we did, and I'm super thankful and appreciative for the grant for the Farm at 3080. But that's how it started.
0: You're tossing.
20: A little bit.
0: Yeah, no, it's all great.
20: It's good.
0: I think bringing more people to the party is always a great thing.
20: I agree.
0: Because people find their way or the thing they really care about or a way to be a part of bigger picture things. It just brings more and more people to the story, which I think is fantastic. So congratulations on that.
20: Thank
0: they
20: you.
0: Were very nice and curious and blown away, by the way, by the
20: And I was nervous.
0: Were you?
20: Absolutely. Yes, I was nervous. I was nervous. We've had two meetings. And the second meeting we had in the middle of a storm. Right?
0: Yes. Yes. That was a pretty bad one.
20: Yes.
0: Just sitting in the parking lot thinking, do I really? I want to wait this out or I want to get out of this car. Yeah, that was a bad one. Because I'd driven him watching it move, you know, into the area. And I'm like, that looks like it's heading exactly where I'm going.
20: And it did.
0: But it's great to see all these things. I know we're having all kinds of great conversations. For instance, Farm Progress Show next year.
20: Yes.
0: One of the great joys that we had after doing the swag, before the swag campaign, Paul Frigo, to his great credit, had been on the job about 2.5 minutes, literally. I think he was hired in July. You know, the Farm Progress Show was like at the end of August.
20: Yes.
0: It's like, we want to take every sixth grader to the Farm Progress Show. And to his, I'll always be grateful. He said, whatever it takes.
20: Yeah.
0: I said, all right, well, I'll have it paid for.
20: Yep.
0: Won't cost you anything, but we just need to figure out transportation and all those things. And so we would take all of these kids. It was like 600 kids or something total, a lot of kids. And we had all these volunteers, and they broke the Farm Progress Show into quadrants, like four quadrants. And so they took 200 kids or, 150, 150, 150, 150. So they got to see their quadrant. They didn't get a chance to see the whole thing, but that was because of bus scheduling and when they had to get back and be dropped off and all that. But it was a great
20: event,
0: because you didn't have to understand anything to be climbing on gigantic John Deere's and know that was cool. Turns out we're getting ready to interview the governor a couple of years ago, and Isaiah and Hassan show us a picture of them from our photo gallery fellows years ago on one of those John Deere tractors as sixth graders.
20: Yeah.
0: And then they were getting ready to meet the governor. It's like you just think.
20: Yeah. All right. I think it is an unbelievable opportunity to really explore careers, right? And we talk, and you talk a lot about it, and we talk a lot about workforce and all of the things. But that Farm Progress show is an unbelievable opportunity for our young people to recognize, understand, and see, and have tangible connections to careers across this globe. And that is one of the ways that we should probably start to really think about the Farm Progress for us. Like, how can we connect them to the clarity around employment? I don't care whether you're majoring in ag or if you're majoring in business or marketing
0: sales.
20: Yeah. It is represented there in an unbelievable way.
0: Yep.
20: It really is. Even transportation and CDL and all of the things. So I think that there's an opportunity to re-envision the connection for young folks to Farm Progress here.
0: For sure. And we got a year, which is the... Let's cram another thing into this summer because there's a lot going on.
20: It is.
0: All right. Well, listen, Lindsay Life will be with you Wednesday.
20: Yes, Wednesday.
0: And if you can't be with the show live at 5 o'clock, you can always check out the podcast on our podcast page. You can go to the Morse Code page right there. They're all compiled if you want to go back and learn anything more about the programs or whatnot. All right. Tell Jeremy I gave him my best this morning. It was great seeing Gus. We were super stoked. Crossing fingers about the Jackson reschedule.
20: Yeah.
0: I'm going to feel like I failed if I don't make this happen.

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3: Good morning and welcome. We're back here on a Monday. 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
3: 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And they're going to do it with, like, love and passion. Like, just they just live and breathe it. 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Everything they do, and this is how they describe it, handcrafted with care, creativity, and good vibes. Small team, but passionate. And the great thing about a small business is they will work with you. If you need a shirt done, like, literally, for a special thing, they'll do one shirt for you. Or if you need like 2,000 beanies, a recent company purchase had to have, they'll do that as well, and everything in between. 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You got a landscaping crew, a construction team, contractors, service pros, and you want your brand out there, give them a call today, 217-706-5520, or stop by and see them at 234 South 22nd Street, Decatur. They're taking care of all the official 30 years of Byers & Company stuff for us, and we couldn't be happier about the job that they're doing. Pretty amazing stuff. All right, coming up the next half hour, a lot to get to wrap up what was a crazy busy weekend and a look ahead, a couple of events and some concert ticket giveaways. We'll tell you all about it on the other side of news. Stay tuned.
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0: Casey Janulius announced the new Illinois Reliable Information Sources Program, which partners with EBSCO Information Services to provide ebooks, peer-reviewed journals, newspapers, magazines, and research tools. 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The state is distributing nearly $25 million to over 400 independent pharmacies through a new support program aimed at helping rural underserved communities maintain access to healthcare services. The funding will be generated by fees collected from pharmacy benefit managers under bipartisan legislation that passed last year. More at nowdecatur.com.
1: I'm Therese Crowley. President Trump declares one of the most exciting days in the history of our fabled White House. He's now flying to France for the G7 after securing a peace deal with Iran on his 80th birthday. Vice President J.D. Vance tells Fox.
2: I think we can say with confidence Iran will never have a nuclear weapon. We got a lot of work to do, but a big win tonight.
1: Opening the Strait of Hormuz with signing Friday in Geneva. Then the president hosted the UFC cage fight on the White House lawn, and stormy weather held off. He's arriving shortly at the G7. Fox's Aisha Hosni in Geneva.
3: There is a lot on the table as soon as he arrives in Evian-Labane in France. We are told that he will address economic growth, illegal immigration, and artificial intelligence, among other things.
1: With the price of oil sliding and worldwide markets soaring on the peace deal, America is listening to Fox News.
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7: Good Monday morning, everybody. We're going to see a lot of sunshine today here in central Illinois. Temperatures very pleasant for this time of the year. Look for highs only in the mid-70s. Mostly clear overnight tonight. Lows drop down to 56. Mostly cloudy. A chance for some afternoon showers and storms. 76 on Tuesday. Partly sunny. Scattered showers and storms. 81 on Wednesday. I'm meteorologist JC Foltz.
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9: Good morning and welcome. We are back here on a Monday. We have the Hot 25 Devon Lakeshore Amphitheater ticket giveaway all summer long. 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And so 616 is Striper with special guest Big Guns. And then 620 is The Frontmen with special guest Branded. So here's the deal. Striper, Striper, is what you would text to win the Striper tickets. And Texas, T-E-X-A-S, Texas, to The Frontmen with special guest Branded, to 217-875-1340. 217-875-1340. Text either or both. And you only have to enter one time to be in the contest. By the way, I was talking to Wendy during the break, and this wasn't us, but one of our other stations gave away some really good tickets, and then somebody was trying to sell them on Facebook afterwards.
10: Imagine that.
9: Yeah. So that's not why this exists. You know, we want people to have a great experience. You know, we know that maybe your entertainment budget's a little lighter than it's been, you know, at other times, just with the cost of everything. And so we hooked up with, you know, in this case, the Hot 25 and the folks at Bob Brady to be able to give away free experiences all summer long. So only thing I ask, you know, enter as often as you want to these different contests. But if you win them, you know, use them or give them to a family member to use, whatever, that's fine. Just don't try to resell them. Because A, it's against the rules with the Devon and you could get yourself, in trouble. All I can do is in good faith tell you that, and hopefully in good faith you sign up. And the vast majority of people do that.
5: Yeah, the Striper deadline is tomorrow.
9: Yeah, I'm sorry. Good call. The show date is 6/18. The giveaway date is 6/16, which is tomorrow. And the show date for the frontman is 6/20, and the giveaway date is 6/18. So you got a couple extra days for that one. I think people are excited about that one. I'm always at a loss when it comes to country because I just don't know all the history of everything. But that's evidently the frontmen, the leading singers of four different bands that were very popular, have come together to do their own unique thing. And I think people are very excited about that show.
5: Yeah, we've heard that since the announcement, and each of them brings their own audience, you know, from their big groups, millions of albums sold between them, and there they are all together.
9: Yeah.
5: You're going to recognize a lot of the music.
9: Yeah, I think it's kind of a great idea, right? I mean, because you have four reservoirs to pull from.
5: That's exactly right, yeah.
9: All right, good stuff, for sure. All right, we have also at the same time other things that are going on, including our Cars and Coffee, which they just had their event over the weekend. And I want to thank the folks who make that happen and thank really the crew that puts this together that makes money. They figured out a way to have their passion, the thing that they care about, the thing that they love to do, and do good with it. Simultaneously. It doesn't get any better than that.
5: No, love it. And you know, it's such a like bang for the buck sort of program in that it's like, all right, who needs some help? Who does a good job? And then how can we just combine our hobby and our habit? And also, to be fair, the generosity of the people that participate. There's no admission fee. There's no product to be sold. There's no cost. There's no judging. There's no anything. Nope. All the money is just,
9: it's all just voluntary donations.
5: Yeah, just wanting to share their, you know, they could just bring their car or they could just come look at cars. But people see the till and they pitch in and they help out organizations, and I think it's wonderful.
9: Yeah, and for sure this past weekend, the Macon County Honor Guard was the recipient of the funds raised. The next one up is July 11th, and I know that sounds like a long way away, but you blink and we're going to be there, and that's the YMCA Backpack Attack will be.
5: That's right.
9: And then we have July 25th. In the WSOY Community Food Drive is going to be the recipient. So we're very grateful to all the folks who make that happen.
5: Yeah, and the second one, the food drive one, is out at St. Teresa. So there will be a lot of people that drive by and go, what's going on here? And then they'll stop in and maybe they'll learn about something they didn't know about. But yeah, two in July.
9: Yep, good stuff. And you can check out the full list at nowdecatur.com. But to Steve and Bill and the whole crew for putting that together and all the people, it's like a big family comes out. Oh, yeah. Haven't been, it's a lot of fun just to go.
5: It is. Yeah. It's a good time.
9: And you get cars. You get vehicles like all over the place. I mean, like this is like a little bit of everything.
5: Yeah, EV to all the way back to original. And when I say EV, I mean the electric vehicles of the old days of yeah. Century before. And then you've got the gas guzzlers and the turbo cars and supercars every now and again. And man, it is pretty cool.
9: Yep. It's good stuff. So check out the details at nowdecatur.com. Also, if you want to check out the photo gallery from the Wine in the Wild event out at the Macon County Conservation District, supporting the Macon County Conservation District out at the Woodbine Farm. It was an amazing night Saturday night. Lots of people out there. And it was great. Just, you know, it was one of those nights where sometimes you go to a thing like a fundraiser, you sit at a table and there's maybe some like silent auction stuff, but you're kind of like with your table mates. This was great. Just sort of being able to walk around for a long time, just having conversations with people.
5: Nice. That social mixer.
9: Yeah, it was really nice. And then just at that, the backdrop of that place is just spectacular. Just unbelievable.
5: Yeah, growing in popularity. You said it best, as the secret gets out, that sort of thing exponentially grows. There's only so many usable weekends and weddings seasons or graduation parties or you know, big celebrations, retirements. Everybody's fighting over the same thing. So I imagine they're going to be booked pretty solid.
9: Yeah, and I was talking to Jerry Culp out there, you know, because some of the things, and there's plenty of stuff coming. I mean, they're not even, you know, remotely done to being to doing all the things they're going to do. But what you have to have is, like, outdoor restaurant mm-hmm. rooms and a beautiful pavilion they've attached that with. And that's where all the staging was for the catering, you know, for Saturday night. But, man, I'm just taking it around, looking at, like, all the ways this place could be used as a magnificent venue. I just imagine it will be very, very popular.
5: That's awesome.
9: In addition to their addition they already have out of Rock Springs.
5: That's right. Yeah, they're really doing a lot of things. And they've got a lot of programming, holiday programming, and a lot of stuff for kids and grown-ups and obviously for conservation. But there really is just a lot with them now.
9: Yeah, it's good stuff. Mm-hmm. All right. So as an artist, are you watching like the jerseys and stuff, you know, with all the World Cup and all the color and all the I saw a jersey that I really liked. I think it was Ecuador.
5: Mm-hmm.
9: Like classic.
5: Yeah.
9: The U.S. is a little busy for me.
5: Yeah.
9: I mean, intentionally.
5: Mm-hmm. Yeah, I like to look at that stuff. There's a few blogs that I watch that talk about some specialties or some secret things that are put in or whatever. So, yeah, I'd take a look at it.
9: Yeah, I just you think about all that with all of these countries and all these teams and all the work that went into that, that I imagine there's probably all kinds of stuff that we might not recognize or know anything about, but has a lot of meaning.
5: Yeah, and you know what? They have to also be relatively uniform. You know, it's meaning, okay, how do we make Team A and Team B look different? One's home, one's away, and they need to flip, but they need to match and be within the same specs and the same guideline and the same sort of material and fit and everything like that.
9: Yeah, so, and then the goalies have to be different than all that.
5: Yeah, and so it's definitely something that I look at. And the NBA and now Major League Soccer has kind of followed suit. They have these special city edition yep. jerseys and special holiday editions and I think there's a Tina Turner edition for the STL City where it looks like her gold dress where the folds are printed on the jersey, you know, from her famous dress. And I love it. I look at all of it.
9: Well, I did see that Folarin Balogun's jerseys are like almost sold out like after mm-hmm. that game. Like, so, you know, it's also fun to watch that stuff happen kind of organically.
5: Yeah, it's definitely a big deal. I read, you know, weirdly yesterday, somebody was looking at a jersey that was form fit to one of the WNBA players, a female fan. It was like, I want to buy these, but all the ones that I see at the store just kind of go straight down from your armpit to your hips. I want that, you know, that custom sort of thing that they've got going on. I did not know this, but there's only like four or five players in the WNBA that Nike produces those on-court versions of them in any sort of bulk. And that scalpers buy them up instantly and sell them for hundreds and hundreds, if not thousands over.
9: Wow.
5: But that's a positive and a negative. The positive is that there are five players or six players that have that kind of market, that have that kind of desire and that kind of interest. The con is that I can't get my favorite player without, you know, kind of working around the system or something like that. But yeah, I like looking at that.
9: Yeah, I was looking. USA Today had their five best, five worst kits, you know, for the World Cup, which is all just subjective yeah. and all that. But it is interesting to look at all the different designs and then like who's where, like where's Puma you know, mm-hmm. popular versus Nike versus all the others. We talked about the pink shoes mm-hmm. earlier, which is kind of crazy because you think about the size of all those companies, the idea that they all went pink and then kind of now have blurred all together as pink shoes. The pink meant to stand out, but it doesn't stand out as much when they're all pink.
5: Yeah. And then you contrast that with the NBA finals and you had, you know, every color,
9: a little bit of everything. Yeah.
5: All over. And that sort of told you what was going on last night at the UFC. They were wearing red, white and blue themed gear. You know, the crew, the fighter, the cutman, all of them, there's zip ups there. I mean, the whole thing, but they were alternate colors. So even the fighters from Brazil or what have you were dressed in red, white and blue. And so it's neat to see that kind of integrated in a way that shows difference, but also uniformity.
9: Yeah. And now I think probably to me, the most recognizable, you know, jerseys in the World Cup have to be Brazil, right? I mean, you immediately know that's who it is. With that particular yellow and the green.
5: If you saw Jamaica, you wouldn't know probably the difference. I mean, but yeah, I mean, we know Brazil wears green. I don't think they're anything special other than.
9: Well, no, it's the green. Yellow.
5: Yeah, that's what I mean. Yeah. I meant to say yellow with the green piping around the collars and the sleeves and everything. Yeah.
9: It's just, it always stays classic. They update it a little every year, but it's uniformity is kind of like, standard. Yeah. Which is, I think, pretty cool. I did not like Germany's at all. I was watching that match. They've got a weird like V thing.
5: Oh, yeah.
9: That's got kind of multicolors or whatever. I thought Ecuador had a great looking, I would like wear one of those. Mexico had the whole Aztec kind of thing. Some of this stuff really intricate. You can't see it so much when you're just watching because they have such a wide angle, on the field. But man, you look at the close ups and there's been a lot of work in these.
5: Yeah. One of the teams was not, had six stars on their jersey, but they were from the Africa Cup and not from, and they were told they had to have them off. But you're right. A lot of busyness. And then a lot of ones that are just like, here's our color. Deal with it.
9: Yeah.
5: That's who we are.
9: But in soccer, there's a lot of busyness, right? Mm-hmm. I mean, that's the whole thing. That's a little different than, some American sports and like the tie-dyed stuff and some of the others. But man, I tell you, when I'm watching the Netherlands take on Japan, it is so easy to see because they were wearing the dark blue and the white, and they were wearing all orange. Everybody had the pink shoes on, but you could really pick out everything watching it on TV based on those designs.
5: Sure.
9: I can't tell about the goalies, though. It's like they can't look like each other and they can't look like the team. And when you see a guy in green, he kind of disappears on the field a little bit. But when you see him in that neon yellow, they stand out.
5: I find personally that the goalie jerseys, when you go to the team shops, you're like, oh, that's a real nice. Oh, it's a goalie shirt. You know, it's like it's because they're usually fairly out there.
9: Yeah.
5: They're pretty significantly different.
9: Anyway, good stuff to watch and a lot of fun. Got to wait until Friday for the U.S. to play again against Australia. I think that's an afternoon game. I think it's something like 2:00 in the afternoon.
5: Yeah, I don't remember. I just looked it up briefly, but I'm ready for it.
9: Yeah, it's going to be a lot of fun. So get your merch, get your stuff, get ready to cheer on the U.S. as they had a pretty impressive opening statement. And we'll see what happens next. But we'll take a quick break. JC's got your 3-day forecast. We'll be back with more right after this.
7: Good Monday morning, everybody. We're going to see a lot of sunshine today here in Central Illinois. Temperatures very pleasant for this time of the year. Look for highs only in the mid-70s. Mostly clear overnight tonight. Lows drop down to 56. Mostly cloudy. A chance for some afternoon showers and storms. 76 on Tuesday. Partly sunny, scattered showers and storms. 81 on Wednesday. I'm meteorologist JC Foltz.
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0: Good morning and welcome. Man, I got to tell you, recently eBay has had so many glitches. I have used this, for a very specific way for more than a couple of years now, and it has always been one of the more reliable sites, like when you're bidding on things or looking or cataloging or doing whatever. And it has just turned into nothing but glitches in the last couple of weeks.
1: What do you mean glitches?
0: Like you'll go to bid on an item and all of a sudden this raincoat kid pops up with an error page and not available. I mean, I just have never had that experience and I'm having it all the time.
1: It's probably a lot of bot listed stuff that's being swept through. And when people are calling attention to it, it finally hits enough attention that it's getting pulled almost instantly or unstable, or it's going through different filters to see. There's a lot of spamming and a lot of bots in that sort of world.
0: I know. For sure. I have no doubt. It's been like 3 years for me, doing this regularly, and I've never seen this raincoat kid before. And now it's like every 15 minutes.
1: Yeah. We had a Facebook outage just the other day.
0: Was that Friday morning? Yeah.
1: Yeah. It's going to continue to be something that we go up against. I think increasingly.
0: Yeah. It had been a fairly, for me, really positive, experience over, a multi-year period of doing a lot of this and not had a lot of technical issues. And now all of a sudden it's like, and it's not even always like when you're like trying to bid on something, sometimes you're just there and all of a sudden this raincoat kit, I have no idea how they decided a raincoat kit was going to be soothing, or like why the artwork. You're mad at a little kid, are you, in a slicker?
1: It's funny. Yeah, a lot of those have either make jokes or whatever when a page doesn't load or see something problematic.
0: Yeah. Yep. But anyway, that's what the raincoat kit is, folks. If you're out there using eBay, it has become a thing over the last number of weeks, just getting increasingly glitchy with things. And anyway, I realize it's almost impossible to stay up on everything, and people are constantly trying to attack everything. And overall, I would tell you, if I had to rate eBay as an experience, I've had a very positive experience with them.
1: Yeah, and back in the day, they were ironclad that if you got messed up because they owned PayPal and you used PayPal or PayPal owned them, I don't remember the nature of it. It was like, all right, I can trust that this is going to happen. It didn't happen. Here's my money instantly back. No worries, no harm. And now you have a lot more to discern there, but they've done a really rock solid job of staying relevant and staying as a great platform for that.
0: So what happens in my arena, where I am, is that like if you're trying to bid on something along with other people and it glitches and then the bid expires and somebody gets it ridiculously cheap because the people trying to bid could, then that impacts the value of the card moving forward. You know what I mean? Like, there's a rollout of, okay, I missed out on this, but it also changed. Like, so the card that was, worth whatever, now you go to PSA or whatever it might be, and now it's worth this because that's what it sold for last.
1: Yeah. Sell a house to your family for $25 and bring that, that value down. Yeah, you're right.
0: Anyway, it's kind of annoying. Overall, I would have to say, if I'm being completely honest, it's been a really solid experience in the area that I am in, doing what I'm doing as a gigantic, global thing. There have been very, very, very few glitches, over the years. Sure. In fact, impressively so, if you had to do the math.
1: Yeah, especially since it's a high volatile, high fraudulent, high visible glow. I mean, like, it has all the red flags of a site where fraud and bad things should happen. And they do a pretty good job of making it a usable experience for everydayers like us.
0: Yeah. And I would also say, too, that my experience with people on eBay have been that way. Mm-hmm. 99%.
1: Sure.
0: It helps that there's customer ratings and that you have, the ability to be able to, kind of find out a little bit about something, but also giving business to new people who are starting and taking a little leap of faith on that. I got to tell you, for the most part, it's as good as experience as I have in any other avenue of my life as far as delivery is concerned.
1: Nice. Very good.
0: But the little raincoat kid's getting on my nerves.
1: Yeah.
0: It reminds me of Stephen King or something, like in Derry or whatever, right back in the world of It. Sure, that's not what they planned.
1: No. They just a little rain, nothing, just pause for a little
0: into
1: rain.
0: Into each life, a little rain must fall.
1: That's right.
0: That's exactly what they're saying. All right. So we got an action-packed week this week. Tonight, tell people, you were there last year for the Central Park Municipal Band concert that they're doing again tonight. How cool was it? Particularly for parents with young kids.
1: Yeah, it was great. you know, the, lots going on. You get the musical experience, and that is top notch. And you already sort of know what to expect in terms of the quality and what it looks like sitting out there and looking up at the stage. Okay, so that, so you can still count on that rock solid experience. What's a little different from that part and working our way out is the music will be themed. You'll see, you know, vocalists. You'll see a lot of Disney and Disney. And I think it might be all Disney, but it's certainly some of the animated to the live action classics like Mary Poppins. I remember. I think there's even Star Wars in there, little medleys. And then the activities around it. Food trucks. You're going to have barbecue out there. You're going to have some sort of dessert treats. You're going to have costumes for kids. You're going to see a costume contest. You're going to see them stop and take a big picture of all the people and all the outfits and just a lot of fun. And so I think that the park was packed last time. People brought their lawn chairs. They're you're going to either be sitting in the grass or on concrete. So come prepared if this isn't normally your thing.
0: Yeah.
1: But I saw a little bit of both. Families that don't normally come and then the regular every Mondayers that we're just sitting there watching their favorite instruments being played.
0: Yep. Starts at 6 o'clock, and that's when all like kind of the family friendly activities are going on ahead of the concert. So the Decatur Public Library's Ridiculous group will be there. There's a children's sing along. They've got the costume contest. They got even different categories. You got like royalty, hero, most creative. So lots of ways to get involved with that. And then Mary Poppins, Babes in Toyland, Mulan, The Incredibles, and Frozen 2. Just some of the music that will be on display. And that starts at 7, and then you got Dipped in Delicious, DeBose Wings and Cuisine, 343 Barbecue will all be there food-wise, and it all starts at 6 o'clock tonight. And nice. As Nick said, bring a blanket, bring, you know, lawn chairs, whatever it is you'd like to do, and the weather's going to be just spectacular.
1: That's right. You might have to walk a block or something, so keep that in mind for parking. There's just so many spots there. Weather should be good, and you don't need to spend any money. You don't need to. You can.
0: Yeah, you can come down absolutely for free.
1: Mm-hmm. Yep. And then I would say this, the activities feel like they weave throughout. So that sort of magic goes throughout the show.
0: That's great.
1: Yeah, really enjoyed it.
0: Well, we're going to be down. Looking forward to it. I know you were there last year and came back and gave it rave reviews.
1: It was a lot of fun.
0: So, second annual. So, folks, they work very hard to put this on, and it's free entertainment. So all you have to do is come on out and enjoy. You want to buy food? Great. You want to eat before you come down? Doesn't start until 6. That's fine, too. But when do you get a chance just to literally get the kids dressed up, have fun, and do a free evening?
1: Oh, yeah. And I'll give a tip about the lines. There could be a lot of lines. So if you've got a family, think ahead of time of sending somebody, you know, and then maybe if you've got kids, mom and dad kind of keep eyeballs on each other so you could switch in and out because it might take a while, not because of anything other than there's a lot of people and it's being made to order.
0: Yeah, for sure. If you're coming down and eating and doing all that, that's absolutely right.
1: Accommodate for that.
0: And remember that these aren't like, this isn't a full service restaurant. They're operating in very limited quarters, doing the best they can. So be patient with that as well. That's good advice. Anyway, it starts at 6. The concert itself starts at 7. Central Park, free of charge. Get down and enjoy it. I think you'll have a great time. Congratulations again to Sir Lewis Hamilton for his first win with Ferrari. If you didn't get a chance, you can go back to watch the races in their entirety on the Apple app.
1: The Race in 30,
0: which is even better, right? So you get a 30-minute recap of everything that happened. It was a fun race, a lot of fun, some great strategy going on, a bad ending for Kimi Antonelli with nothing he could do about that. We've had, you know, Charles had, you know, there's just things that happen in a race, and sometimes the fastest people aren't always there at the end. But I thought it was a great race, and they ended up with three Brits on the stand for the first time in like 50-some years or something crazy like that.
1: That's right. Yeah, that was pretty crazy.
0: Most important thing, though, is Lewis got that first win in red. That's right. A big moment.
1: Mm-hmm. Loved it.
0: Very happy for him. All right, that's it for us. If you missed any of the show today, podcast driven by the Bob Brady Auto Group. 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Have a great day. Enjoy the sunshine. 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
3: 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Great products and great people, treating you the way you want to be treated since 1979. Illinois housing advocates are calling the recent legislative session a mixed success after the governor's signature affordable housing proposal failed to pass. While the broader plan didn't pass, lawmakers did approve $250 million for housing initiatives, including funding for affordable housing development, middle-income housing, and first-time homebuyers. Lawmakers also passed an extension of the state's affordable housing tax credit and some new renter protections. Forsyth Fest is coming up this Friday and Saturday. The action begins on Friday evening with a variety of family-friendly activities starting at 5. 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
4: A stock market surge. I'm Dave Anthony, Fox News, lifting the Dow to a new all-time high as it rises more than 600 points as the price of oil drops more than 5%, reacting to the deal between the U.S. and Iran. Vice President Vance intends to sign the agreement Friday and tells CBS this morning be skeptical of what Iran is saying.
5: The hardliners in the Iranian system will overemphasize the benefits that Iran gets while underemphasizing all the things that they have to concede and all the things they have to provide in order to get these benefits.
4: Now, this ceasefire is extended 60 days in this agreement. Fox's Trey Yingst reports from Tel Aviv.
6: We will initially see the Strait of Hormuz opening again, and in response, the United States will lift the naval blockade of Iranian ports. It's this 60-day window that's critical to look at as it relates to Iran's nuclear program, and if they're actually serious about making these concessions that they have indicated they will.
4: President Trump will soon land in Geneva and then go to France for a summit of world leaders from G7 countries. They have congratulated him on the Iran deal in advance.
7: It was last G7 summit in Canada when the president left early. He left a day early amid tensions between Iran and Israel. And then he faced major pushback from the G7 leaders who have never supported strikes on Iran in this Iran conflict. They've been very frustrated with the closing of the strait, the rise in energy prices. So all of this now as the president arrives here.
4: Fox's Aisha Hazani in Geneva. Another topic at the G7, the war in Ukraine after another Russian bombardment left at least 11 people dead overnight.
8: Ukraine's Air Force reports 70 missiles and more than 600 drones were launched by Russia. In Kharkiv, authorities say 5 rescue workers were killed in a drone attack on the site of an earlier strike. Multiple civilian locations, including apartment blocks, suffered damage as projectiles landed across the country.
4: That's Fox's Jonathan Savage. 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
18: Good Monday morning, everybody. We're going to see a lot of sunshine today here in Central Illinois. Temperatures very pleasant for this time of the year. Look for highs only in the mid-70s. Mostly clear overnight tonight. Lows drop down to 56. Mostly cloudy. A chance for some afternoon showers and storms. 76 on Tuesday. Partly sunny, scattered showers and storms. 81 on Wednesday. I'm meteorologist JC Fultz.

0: 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It's Brian Kilmeade.
1: Hi, everyone. So glad you're there. It's the Brian Kilmeade Show coming your way. We have a lot to discuss today from 48th and 6th in Midtown Manhattan, where the celebration was wild and deserved for Knicks fans. I saw so many great things happening, and I know we're a national show, international. We get calls from everywhere, and I feel that way. I'm always cognizant of, you know, I know people listening from other states. I don't want to be too New York-centric, but not only do we have a great affiliate in WABC in New York, which is extremely important, but I also think that the Knicks have become a global story. Basketball is a global game. I mean, nowhere bigger outside the U.S. than China, believe it or not. So when you have a team do what the Knicks did and be a team, I mean, there's not one player on the Knicks that would be, I don't think, is a first-team All-Star player. So collectively, they're better than individually. We don't see that anymore in sports, especially in the NBA, where five guys can change the direction of a franchise. You don't see that much. Usually, okay, go get a superstar and then build some guys around him and then try to work it out. You have a guy that was coming off the bench in Dallas that they said, we're going to build a franchise around. Everybody left, Jalen Brunson. And then when he finally cashed in and proved he's MVP caliber player, he left $100 million on the table in order to use that hundreds of millions in order to get other players to surround him. I mean, that's the type of unselfish things you didn't think was going to be in sports anymore. But so the Knicks have become a global sensation, and New York, which is so fractured, and with this socialist mayor, and so unbelievably how many people are leaving and disenchanted or feel that can't afford it. Everyone came together from all walks of life, all religions, all races, just to be a part of it. Yeah, there's some knucklehead, 63 arrested, but that's, it was really more about celebration. But the other big story that happened over the weekend was, and of course, the World Cup game, which I was lucky enough to go to and cover, and we're able to see 70,000 people chanting USA, and to see the U.S. respond like that, I hope got those people that thought, I don't care about the World Cup, caring. And for those people who back soccer, now you have a reason to hope for the U.S., not just other teams. And then for those people who are on the fence, hopefully you're off the fence. So the other big story was the run. Now, we got 60 days to do a deal. The deal is started with opening up the Strait, which will be as early as Friday. We release our blockade. They release their blockade. There are no fees. What I worry about is releasing the frozen funds, because they use that fund to bulk up and maintain their government, their evil government. And I think they're going to fund the proxies and continue to build up their ballistic missile program. But I also think the president's got to get our economy on track to have a shot at the midterms. And November 5th, all bets are off. J.D. Vance doing a lot of the negotiating, which is interesting because we know that he was not for this conflict. Somehow we get that report all the time. But now he's there to help land the plane. Cut one.
2: Number one, this is the immediate opening of the Straits of Hormuz and, of course, the lifting of the naval blockade that we've had on Iran along with it. The number two thing that it means is that Iran will never have a nuclear weapon, and not just pursue a nuclear weapon, but procure or try to buy a nuclear weapon as well.
1: Yeah, well, we all know what they were up against. We know that they're going to look to enrich uranium. We got to get the uranium out, yet to be negotiated. We probably can do it. We had a plan to get it out. We were all ready to do it. They already rehearsed it, but they thought there was too great a chance of casualties. So the president, at the very last minute, called it off. And what the Iranians have done is booby-trapped the tunnels around where the uranium is, which makes me think they could get to the uranium, which is about 1,000 pounds. The other thing is, got to be zero enrichment, and it's got to be taken out. And then they got to make sure that get inside Pickaxe. Pickaxe is this granite mountain that we were unable to penetrate with our best bombs. So what are you doing in the mountain? Making a weapon. Of course you're making a weapon. So we'll have to see. But what I think is, we got over 10,000 hits on various elements of their military. We took out two generations of their leaders. We're up to the third tier. So when people come out and say the JCPOA would have been fine, hey, the JCPOA negotiated by Barack Obama could not get 50 votes in the Senate with Barack Obama as president, number one. Number two is, it would have expired by now. And they were able to enrich the 3.2%. Barack Obama, though, thinks that this is a deal that is this not even, whatever that comes out. He doesn't even know the details of the deal, but he has an opinion on the deal. Cut eight.
3: It is doubtful that any agreement that arises is going to be significantly different or a significant improvement from the deal that we had in the first place, and had worked for a long stretch of time before we, the United States, pulled out of it. So I'm hopeful that bombing stops and ordinary people are no longer suffering as a consequence of the war.
1: Okay. So you really think the JCPOA had the region in the same place as it is right now? And that this deal in 60 days to negotiate it, you don't think there's any difference? Well, no more. You got to bring in a technical team. No one. It can't be just Jared and Witkoff. You have a technical team that's got to go in there. Number two, you got to get the enrichment uranium out. And then they got to make sure there's on-site inspections to make sure that these sites are not weaponized again. You don't need nuclear. Don't tell me you need nuclear power. Don't tell me, because all that stuff, UAE evidently has nuclear power, and they take the uranium, it's enriched outside the country and comes in. The ballistic missile program never was addressed. The ballistic missile program was the one lighting up the skies in 2025 as they decide to attack Israel. And now those are the ballistic missiles that ended up in Lebanon, run by Hezbollah, rocketing, drum roll please, Israel. Same thing with Hamas. They didn't have the sophisticated missiles. But Barack Obama, who I guess is not seeking the cameras, he's trying to get some publicity for his library. Michael Waltz heard this, and the ambassador to the UN said this. Cut 11.
4: Respectfully to President Obama, no one here is bombing their way to a deal. I was personally with the president last year when he sent a letter suggesting to the Iranians we enter into negotiations. That was over a year ago and before Midnight Hammer. We tried again through multiple rounds this year. This president has always put diplomacy first, but unlike his predecessors, it has to be backed with credible military force. That is what we've seen over the years, the only thing that regimes like Iran will ultimately respect.
1: Yes. But you wouldn't use force. This president bombs out their nuclear program, buries it. When they start unearthing it, that's when he took action again. So these guys were never going to come clean. In fact, it was the MEK, an outlaw group that was against the Iranian regime, the Ayatollah Khomeini. They were the ones who told them about the Ferdo plant. They didn't even know about it. The world didn't know about it. The IRGC, the IAEA did not even know about it. But Barack Obama's got to weigh in. And he says that this about bullying their way towards an agreement, cut 9.
3: In retrospect, it's a reminder that on a lot of difficult foreign policy problems, the notion that we can just bully our way or bomb our way to solutions may sometimes seem appealing, but the fact of the matter is that taking the time to explore diplomacy and exhaust the possibilities of coming up with deals that don't solve 100% of the problem, but solve 80, 90% of the problem while avoiding the necessity of going to war. You'd think we would have learned that lesson by now, but it seems like every so often we have to relearn that lesson again.
1: Right. So he's trying to say that his foreign policy is better. He's the one who got us ISIS when he pulled all our troops out of Iraq. He's the one who got us Libya chaos when he decides to kill Gaddafi and not have any idea what to do next. And then, you know, he didn't have a failed plan of what to do next. He had no idea what to do next. And now it's basically a terror haven where Russia has more influence than we do in the area. He's been a disaster. We watched in Venezuela, we watched the transition from Chavez to Maduro. He's did absolutely nothing. He tried to reapproach and invigorate the communist government over in Cuba. That's what Barack Obama's foreign policy is. How dare he go ahead and judge Trump when Trump has dramatically changed Central and South America in our time and is about to take over Cuba and has taken direct action against a renegade nuclear program. And basically under Bush, and who I'm a fan of, always will be, and Obama, that's when North Korea got a nuclear weapon. And both presidents says they will never have a nuclear weapon. They got it. Now it's accepted. So I want to bring up another point. Stop targeting. And this goes to the president, too. Israel is not being aggressive, trying to blow up a deal. I'm sure they don't like this deal. However, the only reason they're bombing in Lebanon is because they're getting rocketed from Hezbollah from Lebanon. That is why they're in Lebanon. They don't want the territory, but they want the northern part of their country back. They owe it to their citizens to, it's only the size of New Jersey. You can't give up northern New Jersey because Hezbollah, run by Iran, financed by Iran. After all, Israel killed four IRGC leaders. That's the Iranian Revolutionary Guard. What were they doing in Lebanon? Not why are they dead. What were they doing there? So lastly, I'm really concerned about something else, and that is the rise of socialism on the left. Look, in the general, it gives Republicans a better chance. But I do worry that people started getting used to these socialist principles and blaming people who are rich for the fact that you're not. That, to me, the tax billionaire thing has got to stop. And the person who is hot now in terms of anointing would-be candidates and been more selective is AOC. Now, notice that she has not gone for Plattner. She says, I'm confused. I'm not really following Maine. But the other ones, El Said over in Michigan, Rab, a socialist over in Philadelphia, other candidates here in New York City, like Mamdani, she's all in support of the socialist wing of the Democratic Party. And she feels like she's ascended. Remember the humiliation she felt when she went to the G20 and couldn't even answer a question about what our policy is on Taiwan. Fell flat on her face. So she wanted to change the subject. So it's up to Democrats to decide what's going to make up their party. I was shocked to see that Bill Maher came out, who usually is the voice of reason. You know, this Graham Plattner, I don't need to go through the Nazi tattoo and all those other things. Here's the latest. Evidently, there's a video online of a girl trying to kill herself. And she's trying to commit suicide. And friends come out and rally around and they save her. And you know what his response is on Reddit? She should try harder. Yeah. Rooting for the suicide. The same way he was rooting for the Taliban to kill a Purple Heart recipient because he didn't like the way a soldier acted under fire in Afghanistan. This guy is despicable. But listen to Bill Maher on HBO, Cut 16.
5: Then there's the sexting while married, scary behavior, so say some of his exes, old posts about how he's a communist and all cops are bastards and black people don't tip. And then, of course, there's the Nazi tattoo on his chest. I mean, seriously, this guy's whole life is the movie The Hangover. And yet, I would still urge the folks in Maine to vote for him for two reasons. One, we need to restore balance in our government, and a Democratic Senate would help a lot with that. And two, get used to it. America is a country filled with a lot of broken, horribly educated, phone-addicted, sort of nutty people. And as long as we live in a representative democracy, we are always electing our reflection in the mirror.
1: Okay, a couple of things. That's the worst part. So because, as long as there's gang members, you might as well elect a gang member. As long as there are Nazis, you might as well, white supremacists or radical racists, might as well elect one. It's crazy. I mean, he's usually a very logical guy. You know, he starts a conversation going, I'm always going to vote for a Democrat. But he's a logical guy. This is where he let me down. That's why I played it. I mean, just because you feel as though there's our Americans that are phone addicted living in a social media world, that means you should elect one? Are you kidding me? You're more worthy of it. We need balance of power. So flip the Senate with a socialist. By the way, I didn't think he was socialist. A socialist who calls himself a communist. Who wants to pack the court, really? Get rid of those institutions, add two more states? This is what Plattner does, along with the fact that he has zero character pluses. Zero. Except for he joined the military, I appreciate it, but it seems like he got all the wrong messages from it. All right, we come back, we got more special guests. It's going to be a really big hour, not just the World Cup, not just the NBA, but what's going on with the Iranian deal as the president jets over to the G7. You'll listen to the Brian Kilmeade Show on a wonderful Monday.
0: Politics, current events, and news that affects you. Brian's got a lot more to say. Stay with Brian Kilmeade.

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2: Does Graham Platner have the character to be a U.S. Senator, Leader Jeffries?
3: First of all, I thought you were going to say the big news of the week is the Knicks winning the NBA championship.
2: We're going to get to that,
3: too. For the first time in 53 years. I appreciate that. In terms of the Maine Senate race, listen, the voters of Maine are ultimately going to be the ones to decide what's in the best interest of the people of Maine. At this period of time, I'm just focused on making sure we take back control of the House of Representatives.
4: Well, I mean, to his credit, he does have to control the different chamber, but they all say that. Adam Schiff, who was condemning him, now says, it's up to the people of Maine. Everybody, it's up to the people of Maine. It's up to the people of Maine. It's getting worse. And the latest one about from P. Hustle, which was his Reddit name, was resurfaced a series of controversies involving his past online activities, including a story that said there's a story of a girl that tried to commit suicide, and she was saved by her friends. It was a feel-good story. He chimed in and says she's got to do a better job. Essentially, she's got to do a better job so she's able to pull off her suicide more effectively. Same with their person that has a sentiment of when one of our soldiers being shot up by the Taliban, he said he should be dead, and the Taliban has terrible aim. I just don't know how many more examples of what a terrible person, let alone the terrible things that he believes. Bill Maher weighed in, and I was shocked to hear Bill Maher weigh in like this. Cut 18.
5: Then there's the sexting while married, scary behavior, so say some of his exes, old posts about how he's a communist and all cops are bastards and black people don't tip. And then, of course, there's the Nazi tattoo on his chest. I mean, seriously, this guy's whole life is the movie The Hangover. And yet, I would still urge the folks in Maine to vote for him for two reasons. One, we need to restore balance in our government, and a Democratic Senate would help a lot with that. And two, get used to it. America is a country filled with a lot of broken, horribly educated, phone-addicted, sort of nutty people. And as long as we live in a representative democracy, we are always electing our reflection in the mirror.
4: Yeah, and then he goes on to say, vote for Platner because somebody's got to flip the power in the Senate, which is like everything that Bill Maher has not been doing. Now, I'm not saying that he's a moralist, but it's not so much I cheated on my wife. It's, I'm an unbelievable businessman. I've made personal decisions that are not the best for my marriage and my family. But there's no upside to this guy. What's his upside? That he speaks bluntly and that he joined the military and he said he gave him PTSD? What is the upside? Now, the flip side is, look what they did in Texas. In Texas, they put Ken Paxton up instead of John Cornyn. Ken Paxton, yeah, he's attorney general, does a good job there. And he is somebody that was strong on the border and is very loyal to Trump. But Senator John Cornyn, I think, voted with Trump 96% of the time. Senator Cornyn signed on to gun legislation. One of the things it did is after the horrible shooting from that veteran in a church, when he walked in and shot everyone dead from behind, it turns out this guy had mental problems. And he says, maybe you should have a background check before you leave the military and get to keep your gun. That was abhorrent that people never forgot. But in the general, he would have waltzed. Instead, you got to spend $50 million. And then Ken Paxton's personal decisions try to neutralize, although they don't get close to it, what Platner does. But at least this guy's got experience. Paxton's performed. What has Platner done?

Soybeans are down, corn and hogs are mixed, cattle are mostly higher. Hello, I'm Megan Grebner with your commodity market update on Brownfield. Speed wins, that's by Cygnus focus on delivering higher yielding genetics faster than the competition and why they've released more new Enlist E3 lines than any other company. Stein has yield. Soybeans are lower on fund and technical selling. Bean oil is also lower following the drop in crude after the announcement that a peace deal has been brokered between the U.S. and Iran. The market continues to look for concrete signs of soybean purchases from China. July

0: bean stand four at 11:09 and a half. August bean stand four and a half at 11:14 and a quarter. Corn is mixed on spread trade. The market's looking ahead to this afternoon's crop update from the USDA. Corn is also watching crop development weather. July corn's up 3/4 at 4:13 and a half. September corn up 1/4 at 4:21. The wheat complex is mostly lower on fund and technical selling. Global supplies of wheat are ample in U.S. Wheat is still expensive compared to its competitors. Wheat is also watching for harvest progress in this afternoon's report. In Chicago, July wheat down 4 1/4 at 5.80 1/4. September wheat down 4 3/4 at 5.91. In Kansas City, July wheat's down 2 1/4 at 6.32 1/4. And in Minneapolis, July wheat down 6 1/2 at 6.11 3/4. Live cattle are mostly higher. Feeders are up on technical support. The trade is also watching for direct business to develop. June lives down 20 at 249.67. August lives are down a dime at 241.07. August feeders are up 25 at 357.67. Hogs are mixed on spread trade. And looking ahead to next week's quarterly hogs and pigs report from the USDA, July lean hogs up 55 at $98. August lean hogs are down 7 at 96.27. For the latest in ag news, markets, and weather, go to brownfieldagnews.com. I'm Megan Grebner for Brownfield.
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Good Monday morning, everybody. We're going to see a lot of sunshine today here in central Illinois. Temperatures very pleasant for this time of the year. Look for highs only in the mid-70s. Mostly clear overnight tonight. Lows drop down to 56. Mostly cloudy. A chance for some afternoon showers and storms. 76 on Tuesday. Partly sunny, scattered showers and storms. 81 on Wednesday. I'm meteorologist J.C. Fultz.

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1: It is doubtful that any agreement that arises is going to be significantly different or a significant improvement from the deal that we had in the first place and had worked for a long stretch of time before we, the United States, pulled out of it. So I'm hopeful that bombing stops and ordinary people are no longer suffering as a consequence of the war.
2: That is Barack Obama in his highfalutin, condescending way, say that the JCPOA essentially was everything that Trump got, only he didn't have to kill people to do it. He said, you can't bully your way through a foreign policy. Mark Thiessen joins us now, former speechwriter for Bush, Fox News contributor, Washington Post columnist and AEI fellow. Mark, right away, the president, I know he's got to sell his library and talk about it. It only took, 8 years to build, where President Trump is going to build his in 9 weeks. So he says this is the same thing as the JCPOA. I don't even know how he can make comparison to something that's not done yet, but your reaction.
3: Well, first of all, it's not like the JCPOA in one particular sense. 13,500 missile strikes that took out, that buried the Iranian nuclear program in dust so thick that they can't get to it without our help. They decimated their ballistic missile program, destroyed 84% of their defense industrial base, sank their entire Navy, grounded their entire Air Force, and has left them with what Admiral Brad Cooper called a nuisance capability, but no power, no capability to project force into the Middle East. So that's where they are right now. They were down, but they're not out. It's certainly better than the JCPOA because Iran, it didn't take away anything from them. There was no, their nuclear program was intact. It was just frozen. So it's a whole different ball of wax. Now, that said, that doesn't mean it's a good deal. And we haven't seen it yet. We're seeing the reports from the Iranian side of what the deal contains, and we're not seeing the reports from the U.S. side, which makes me wonder why, because if the Iranian side is wrong, I'd like to know, because what the Iranians are putting out is pretty bad.
2: What they're putting out is there's still a toll. There's still a toll with the Bahar Strait, right?
3: Well, there's still a toll. This is just the Iranian side, that we don't know that this is true. There's $24 billion in frozen assets. They get half of it up front, according to that. There's another half after the nuclear deal is negotiated. There's a report of a $300 billion fund to rebuild the reconstruction of Iran. There's lots of things that the Iranians are claiming as victories that the U.S. hasn't said it's not true, but hasn't put out their version of it. Well, I guess we're going to see it on Thursday because they're going to sign it, so we have to see what they're signing. If that stuff is in there, it's pretty bad. I mean, think about this. It would be like if we $300 billion fund to rebuild Iran, that's like the Marshall Plan while the Nazis were still in power.
2: Scott Bessin said that they are going to pay from their frozen money for all the Arabs, for the Gulf state damage. There's no way Trump would sign off on that.
3: Yeah. And then the other thing that you quoted me that you showed me on Fox and Friends this morning, or actually Lawrence did because I got the good host. But Lawrence showed a quote saying something about that, like they're going to have some civilian enrichment. I hope that's not true, because that was a red line for Trump. He was saying even before the Operation Epic Fury started, he was like, when he was negotiating, said no civilian enrichment. If we're letting them have civilian enrichment, that's really bad. So there's a lot of bad stuff. I mean, look, even if it's a perfect deal, there's a problem, which is that they expected money in return. And so what you're doing is you're giving a lifeline to the Iranian regime no matter what, even if the deal was good, right? You're letting them up. You knock them down, and Trump just had a UFC fight. Imagine if you knocked somebody out and then helped him up, before the bell rang, so that you just to continue fighting. It's like that's what giving them any money is doing. So even a great deal is problematic, right? But there's a lot of here that doesn't sound like it's a great deal. So I want to know the facts because I'm really worried.
2: I wonder if the president knows the facts.
3: We've stolen defeat for the jaws of victory here.
2: I wonder if he knows the facts. I mean, is Witkoff and Kushner, are they being honest with him?
3: I would hope so. There's Witkoff's his best friend. So I would hope that he's being honest with his best friend. I've never, you know, I don't think that there, I have no reason to indicate that Witkoff is being dishonest in any way. I just think that, the Iranians have leverage. They knew that he didn't want to restart combat operations in a major way and before the midterms, and they knew that he was concerned about gas prices going into the midterms, and so they used their leverage. We'll see. You know, this is not the final act. There's a 60-day negotiation over the nuclear side of it, and they could balk during those negotiations that the whole thing could go away. So, you know, we'll see. This doesn't seem to be the great victory that is being portrayed as.
2: Here is J.D. Vance, cut four.
4: After the Israelis struck Beirut, we were very worried, and we saw a lot of evidence that the Iranians were going to launch a large number of missiles at the Israelis. With our communication with them over the course of getting to this signed peace deal, they assured us that they are not going to respond to the Israelis, and they were going to sign this agreement and get to peace. Now, of course, you always have to verify these things, Trey, and we know that there are a lot of people in the Middle East who do not want to make this deal happen.
2: Okay, a couple of things. That was Trey Yinks, not Trey Gowdy, he was talking to. But when he says, I wanted to give this line, there's a lot of people in the Middle East who do not want to make this deal happen. There's nobody in the Middle East outside Israel.
4: Who?
2: Right?
4: Who?
2: Right.
4: Well, who's he talking about?
2: Israel doesn't want to see this happen. Israel wants to see a real peace deal, but how he knows they can't trust these guys. So he's taking a shot at Israel.
3: Yeah. You know, it's and on top of that, also, you know, the idea that Israel was doing something wrong, it's like they were getting fired on by Hezbollah and they were retaliating. I mean, can you imagine if like the Mexican cartels were firing over the border at Texas and people were telling Trump, like, no, don't retaliate because we got a deal we got to make with Mexico. You know, he wouldn't put up with that crap. He would do the same thing as Netanyahu was doing. So this, you know, this is an existential threat to Israel. I'm very worried. Look, I think that the decision to launch Operation Epic Fury, and I've said this to you on your air, is one of the most courageous decisions any president has made in my lifetime. It has set back the Iranian military and the Iranian regime dramatically. But, you know, we have, you know, the question for it is, I listed some of the military gains that when we just started talking, are those reversible or are they temporary or are they permanent? And this deal gives Iran the money to rebuild all that stuff. And as far as I can tell, also, you know, we're negotiating on the nuclear deal. I haven't seen anything about any limits on their support for terrorism. I haven't seen, and their proxies. I haven't seen any limits on their ballistic missile program. You know, that's already not nearly as good as the nuclear deal that the Bush administration negotiated with Libya, because they let us come in and destroy all their ballistic missiles and take all their nuclear fissile material away to Oak Ridge, Tennessee. So, you know, if ballistic missiles are already not off the table and support for terrorism is not an issue, and we're just negotiating over the nuclear program, then it's problematic.
2: Yeah, there's no question about it. If it is 30 days, open up the strait, 30 days to cut the deal on how you get the uranium out, on what ballistic missiles are necessary. One thing the president said to me is, I said, you know, the ballistic missile program was the problem. Well, those are the ones that they shoot at the neighbors. Those are the ones they shoot at Israel. He said, but Brian, they tell me they're in a dangerous neighborhood. They have to have somebody to defend themselves. Like, okay, that's fine. But there's got to be limits
3: to it.
2: They're
3: in a dangerous neighborhood because of them.
2: Yeah. Well, let's say they want some type of defense, whatever it is, you know. So, I mean, that's different. That's different than mass producing ballistic missiles and then exporting to Hezbollah and Hamas.
3: Yeah, I mean, the idea that they're in a dangerous neighborhood and so they need ballistic missiles, they are the danger in the neighborhood. That's like Trendaragro saying, well, we need to have some guns, Mr. President, because we're living in a dangerous neighborhood. You know, they are the danger. They're under no threat from Israel if they don't attack Israel. So this whole thing, I feel like Donald Trump created the greatest opportunity in my lifetime to fundamentally transform the Middle East, and that we could have, if we had not done this ceasefire, you know, what week are we in now? 10 weeks ago. And all we needed to do was 10 to 14 more days of strikes. We would have eliminated their entire defense industrial base. We would have eliminated most of their ballistic missiles. We would have left them with irreparable damage. And then just said, we're done. We accomplished our mission. We're keeping the blockade in place. We're opening the Strait of Hormuz, which we've been, by the way, quietly doing for weeks. And, you know, and so we can do it by force. And arming the Iranian people and let them go. And this is the other thing, Brian. He said to the Iranian people, rise up and take back your institution. Help is on the way. Where's the help? I mean, we're now helping provide cash to the oppressors.
2: If that's
3: the
2: true.
3: Those people went out into the street and 40,000 of them died. And we're now giving money to the people who shot them.
2: I know. If that's true. And if it's true, Witkoff and Kushner have to be taken off all negotiations. They're an absolute hazard. I love what they did with Gaza. They were on the right path, but they have no idea how to handle Lebanon. They're blaming Bibi for what's going on in Lebanon, which is nuts. And they have no idea how to handle the Iranians. They've had countless talks with him. They never go anywhere. And he has yet to visit Ukraine, yet they're supposed to be the broker of peace. And they keep taking Russia's side. So enough.
3: Yeah, I'm just deeply worried about what's in this deal. I want to know. All I know is what is being reported from the Iranian side, but it's not being contradicted. You know, why haven't we put out the points yet? If the Iranians have put out what they say are the points in the plan, and we haven't put them out, so at some point you got to think, well, maybe that's because what the Iranians are saying are right. I hope it's not. I hope this deal is a lot tougher than it's being reported. But right now, it looks like a pretty bad deal, and even a good deal is problematic for all the reasons. I mean, just lifting the blockade right now, if that's part of the deal, is giving billions of dollars to the regime. And lifting the oil sanctions. They haven't done anything yet. I mean, literally, they haven't, you know, they haven't agreed to give up their nuclear. I mean, they've given in word, but so they did that in the JCPOA too. What the difference is it's being backed by military force and a threat. You know, where's the, they haven't delivered a thing yet, as far as I'm concerned. So it's both one of the greatest things that President Trump has ever done, and one of the most tragic, because he created such an opportunity to try. Now look, things could go wrong. Things could change still, right? You got 60 days where the Iranians could just balk and not give him what he needs on the nuclear program. And Trump is assuming that what they say when they say we're not going to have a nuclear weapon is they mean it. And so they're going to give him all the dust and everything else like that. Let's see what they give. They could not do that, and we could be back to war after the midterms. I mean, it all depends. So I don't know. We'll see.
2: Well, I'll tell you what. This is a scenario that I see absolutely happening, is that Hezbollah is going to continue to rocket, and they, you know, Hezbollah doesn't do anything without Iran's permission. And Israel is not going to not respond. It's just impossible for them not to respond, especially if they're using those drones that are fiber optics that they can't even detect. Really? They're going to just sit there and say, well, we got to take it so I don't blow a deal that looks terrible? So they're going to respond. And they're going to say, if you don't control Israel, this deal is off. And it's going to become obvious that this deal is off. And because this IRGC chair, that guy Fahidi, is the one who rocketed Israel 2 weeks ago, and he was basically, he said everybody else wanted to just move on, and he didn't. So he won that. And if he's really in control of that government, there's nothing's going to satisfy that guy. So we're going to have to go back to action because the Iranians are going to make us.
3: Yeah, I think that's a prescient analysis. And but why do we have to go through this? Why don't we just finish them?
2: I hear you.
3: Why do we have to go through that process? It's like, you know, for 14 days of bombing. Literally all we need to do. It's mind-boggling to me.
2: I would find also
3: a lost opportunity, but may not be lost yet.
2: Go get him, Mark Thiessen. Okay. Thanks so much. Back in a moment.
0: Keeping you informed, engaged, and always a step ahead. 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

0: 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I've been surfing here since I was a kid. Now, seeing my grandson out on the water, it means everything to me. Watching him and taking in the blue waves, the sea breeze, the blurry horizon.
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3: Well, good morning once again, folks, on your Ag Check radio station, Ag Network. I'm Gail Cunningham. It's time now for another update from the Chicago Board of Trade. Let's take a look at the numbers as they continue to trade a little bit now mixed. A change from the earlier report. July corn is up 3.5 at 416.25. December corn up 3 at 443.25, and January's corn up 2.5 at 457. July soybeans now up 1.25, just went positive at 1114.5. New crop November soybeans up 0.25, 1132.25. January soybeans still a little lower, down 0.25 in light trade at 1146.5. July wheat found some green, up 0.5 cent at 585 even. July meal up 70 cents a ton at 302 even. The July soybean oil down $1.15 a pound at 73.11. June live cattle up 2.5 cents at 249.90 in light trade. August live cattle up 75 cents at 234.55. June feeder cattle in very light trade up $1.97 at 349.15. August feeder cattle up $1.27 at 358.70. July lean hogs up 72.5 cents at 98.17. The Dow Jones up 586 points at 51,818. The dollar is down 28.5 points. Crude oil down $4.90 a barrel, below the 80 mark at 79.99. Gold is up $142 an ounce at $43.57. Silver in the July up $2.97 an ounce at $70.95. 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
1: Wemby tries a three, puts it up, off the mark. Ananobi the rebound. It's over! It's over! Knick fans, this is not a dream. Your long, long wait has ended. Go ahead and cry. After 53 years, the Knicks are finally NBA champions once again.
2: Yeah, I mean, you're talking about 1973, last time in the finals, 1999, and then they went and come back five times, four of the five games. They came back in the fourth in game 3-2, and four of the five games came down from double-digit deficits, and had won, and had two straight sweeps. So it was just unbelievable what happened. I know some people aren't the biggest basketball fans. Some people don't know about the Knicks, but if you saw the celebrations in the streets, did you see some of those Instagram posts? You're talking about tens of thousands of people in the streets singing New York, New York, and then the version, they got the Frank Sinatra version and the Jay-Z version. It was pretty amazing. And Mike Brown is another guy, like Joe Torre, had not won anywhere, but people always liked him, great person. Assistant coach, head coach, fired multiple times. Then the Knicks get to the semifinals last year, the conference finals, and then fire their coach when they don't win it. And they hire a guy that's done a lot of losing, and Mike Brown gets his first title. Cut 26.
3: I couldn't believe it. That's the first thing. It was surreal. I couldn't believe that it was happening. I am so tired. I mean, I'm gassed, and this stuff is harder than what you think. You know, you have to have great assistants, you have to have great players, but I was gassed. It was surreal, I was tired, and then I wanted to find my family. I wanted to find Ro, my grandson, my son, Elijah, my stepkids, my mom, my sisters. I wanted to find my family and enjoy it with them.
2: Yeah, he went through enough, and by the way, he's known as one of the nicest guys, too. All right, and there'll be a huge parade here on Thursday. I'm sure you'll see some of the coverage, regardless of where you are around the country and around the world, especially here with WABC listeners. Brian Kilmeade Show, so glad you're there.
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9: President Trump has just landed in France. I'm Dave Anthony, Fox News, where he'll gather with world leaders at a summit of G7 countries.
10: This may be a little bit awkward for these G7 leaders, including Emmanuel Macron, because remember, none of these leaders supported President Trump or the U.S. in these military strikes on Iran.
9: Fox's Aisha Hosni in Geneva, where the president first landed before taking a helicopter across the Swiss border. While flying there, the president posted on Truth Social, ships are starting to move out of the Strait of Hormuz.

0: would miss it. We just happen to think at Heritage that that isn't going to happen. I think what's going to happen is as these leaders, starting with our own president, continue to be in conversation about what this updated relationship, this updated alliance looks like, I think you're going to see countries like Germany expand their military properly ordered. But the real thing that we see at Heritage, Brian, is the move from old Europe to new Europe.
1: Yeah.
0: Yes, it's important that the Germans and French and Italians pull their weight. But look at the polls. I mean, the Polish government under both left and right governments has sort of set the standard for pulling your own weight. We're very high on the Baltic states. Obviously, we want all of Europe to flourish. If the Spanish prime minister, who is just a socialist, can get with a program, or a successor can get with a program, I think what you're going to see is an alliance that's strong both in military, but also an economic alliance. It's very important both for the Europeans and for us as Americans to do so in order to confront China.
2: And hearing you say that, when you say old Europe, new Europe, and you, of course, Donald Rumsfeld was the first to say that. But what they reminds me of an immigrant. The first generation who comes over here, they know what they left. And they know they're happy for every day. And they might have a job that might consider mundane, a tailor or a shoemaker. And they might go, well, that's kind of boring. Not really. If you see where I came from, the fact that I can make my own living and afford my own country, I can put food on the table, that's my goal. The next generation goes, no, I want to go to college. I want more of a rewarding career. And then the third generation, fourth generation get used to it. That's Western Europe. But the eastern side of Europe knows what it's like to be dominated by the Soviets, have no say over their rights, be squashed or arrested or family tortured if you do speak up. So you don't have to tell them what's better, the U.S. or Russia, you know, does the United States or what's better, the West or the East? They know it. Doesn't the analogy work?
0: Oh, 100%. In fact, we're honored to just added in the last few months to Heritage as a senior fellow, the former president of Poland, Alexander Duda. Andrzej Duda, you probably know him well. And he said the same thing. I asked him, I said, Mr. President, why do you want to be involved in American politics? And he said, well, because America understands what it is to help friends fight against aggression, fight against oppression. He didn't have to take three or four steps to reach that conclusion.
2: Yeah.
0: He and his people know it. And the good news for us is that the rest of New Europe, largely east of the center of Europe, I think is aligned. But increasingly, Brian, what we see, obviously in France, they have an important election next year, in Italy and in Spain, is the growth of these nationalist, properly ordered, nationalist conservative political parties that are very much in line with the United States. I think by the end of this decade, certainly by 2035 or 2040, we're going to see a Europe that very much reflects new Europe more than it does old Europe.
2: Yeah, and I think too, I mean, forget about Central and South America. It's been such a dramatic change, but we're just so great at ignoring it. We're great at ignoring when it's bad and when it's good. But Venezuela, look, I want to get elections there soon. We both do. But the fact that the head of the TGA was just wiped out, we just knocked out, just killed, and we took one of the leading financiers of that the Maduro's regime, and we exported him back here. He's going to face trial. And now they're beginning to, and they're very cooperative to foreign investment now when it comes to oil and gas. You have to note that. And then the fact is, who's out? China, Russia. And who's out? Now Brazil is somewhat isolated. Colombia is turning over their leader. We know what happened in El Salvador. That's, you know, listen, what he's done is miraculous. It's not the biggest democracy in the world, but they're clearly an ally. Chile, I mean, there are so many things that are turning our direction. And the big one is Cuba.
0: It is. And if you look at Cuba in that context, which is to say, you take a step back and underscore the point you just made, listing country by country, what you realize is the opportunity we have, not just as Americans, but those of us who are inheritors of Western civilization, if you will, which includes all of those countries and then some. As it relates to Cuba, I think they see, the leaders there see, between their own economic disaster, as well as this domino effect that you outlined so eloquently, that it's inevitable that their regime is going to fall. We're very high on that possibility happening organically. And I think when that does, when Donald Trump leaves the stage in January 2029, and I say this, Brian, more as a historian than a conservative policy leader, when he leaves the stage in January 2029, he will have overseen, he will have initiated, he will have led one of the most successful terms as a president in the history of our republic.
2: Well, guess who disagrees? Barack Obama, cut nine.
3: In retrospect, it's a reminder that on a lot of difficult foreign policy problems, the notion that we can just bully our way or bomb our way to solutions may sometimes seem appealing, but the fact of the matter is that taking the time to explore diplomacy and exhaust

0: possibilities of coming up with deals that don't solve 100% of the problem, but solve 80, 90% of the problem while avoiding the necessity of going to war. You'd think we would have learned that lesson by now, but it seems like every so often we have to relearn that lesson again.
1: So is that interesting? Does he not remember his foreign policy? Do you want to challenge him on that?
2: It's just such a disaster, but it does make me grateful that he's not been president for a decade. But I want to challenge him very specifically on the claim he makes. His JCPOA, his agreement to drop billions of dollars of cash, literally airdrop billions of dollars of cash on Iran in order to buy them off, is exactly why Donald Trump needed to do what he did this year with the conflict there. And in particular, I just want to fast forward to what happened over the last week. The reason that we have the contours of a peace deal, the details of which are still to be determined, is because Donald Trump ramped up the military pressure with two consecutive days of strikes and put his foot on the neck of the Iranians. That's something that Donald Trump, not Barack Obama, understands. These are hardline theocrats who want to end not only Israel and the United States, but all of the West. The only thing they understand, the only currency they understand, is not pallets of billions of American dollars, but good old-fashioned American force. God bless Donald Trump for being willing to use it.
1: Jim Roberts, a couple more minutes on the other side of the break. Because I want to talk about the details as we know them, because there aren't many. But we know for 60 days, the details are going to be hammered out. Don't move.
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0: 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I've been surfing here since I was a kid. Now, seeing my grandson out on the water, it means everything to me. Watching him and taking in the blue waves, the sea breeze, the blurry horizon.
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0: so busy, he'll make your head spin. It's Brian Kilmeade.
1: I guess my primary message to the American people is thank you. Because of your patience, I think that we've solved the problem that has plagued this country again for well before I was even born, which is a terrorist supporting Iran that was pursuing a nuclear weapon. We are now at a place here where we can say with confidence they're not going to get a nuclear weapon.
2: Well, that is J.D. Vance doing a series of interviews. You're going to see a lot of him because he's got his book out. He's even doing The View tomorrow, which is great. Dr. Kevin Roberts is here, Heritage Foundation president. So, Kevin, what do you hope to include in this deal?
3: Well, I hope that what the vice president and president have said the last 24 hours is true. I'm sure that it is. They're both honest men. There can't be any nuclear power or nuclear military ability by the Iranians, and we have to have access to the strait, period. And anything absent that is a deal that is unsatisfactory. Here we are, not even 24 hours into the announcement of the deal. I think we need to give this a little bit of time. I think that's why the date for signing this has been set for Friday. And it's really important that when we get those details, we analyze it objectively. You played in the previous segment, Brian, this ridiculous clip by Barack Obama, who is the architect of the deal that got us to where we are. We want to be really sure that it's nothing like that previous deal, because that would be continuing where we are. But let me conclude quickly with this point. Let's just say that we signed the deal today. What's the reality on the ground? Iran's nuclear capability, if it exists, has been set back, according to our military experts at Heritage Assessment, by 15 or 20 years. Same thing with their military capability. I think we need to understand that where we are, we have significant leverage. Let's be sure that we land the plane.
2: Yeah, I mean, absolutely. But you can't have even nobody wants the precedent of paying tolls on international waters. And so the strait, you can't have a toll. Do we agree with that?
3: Well, it's zero. I absolutely agree with that.
2: Right. And the other thing is paying reparations for the bombing that we did. I like Scott Bessent, what he said on Friday. He said, we're going to hold back any frozen funds and pay it to the Gulf states for the damage you did to them in our bases. That's a big difference from paying reparations for a war that their behavior started.
3: Yeah, we entirely agree. And sorry to be pedantic on this. I just think we need to give a few days to get the actual details confirmed by the White House. And as I know you and I agree emphatically about this, they've earned the benefit of the doubt for the next 2 or 3 days to show us what those details
2: are. Do you understand, and this is a little bit of outfield, but here we are in the G7 and all the Arab states are going to be on the outside and they're going to have meetings with that, the Gulf states, who I think were double dealing for self-preservation. But do you believe the EU trade deal is close? I mean, we were about done until the court case came in. Do you think that they might be ready to sign that? Have you heard anything?
3: I have heard from some...
2: Jameson Greer is with them.
3: I've heard from some European officials in the last few weeks that it is close and that it remains close. And, of course, as we've seen with this elusive Iranian deal, deals can be on the five-yard line and not get finalized. I think in the case of this European deal, there's so much chatter on that side of the Atlantic in ours that it's imminent.
2: How does Heritage feel and you, Kevin, feel about USMCA and being updated?
3: Well, we think that it's vital that we take a look at all of these agreements over the years while we've got the trifecta in power. So we're supportive.
2: So, yeah, you like to see it updated.
3: Yeah, definitely.
2: Because it looks like the president's really thinking about not. He's so angry with Canada. And we're actually very pleased with Mexico.
3: Yeah, I think it's an opportunity. While I'm angry or frustrated with the Canadians as well, while the good guys are in power and can effect good policy, and I think Jameson Greer's done a great job to update it.
2: Is it better for the party to have a flat-out open primary situation, whoever wants to get on it? How does Heritage feel, you feel about, you know, J.D. Vance will be the front runner in any nominated process. Clearly, he looks like he's ready to run. So when he says, I'm in, do you think it works for the Republican Party to allow and support anybody else, like Ted Cruz, who said, I'm getting in, maybe Josh Hawley, maybe Youngkin? What's better, in your view, for the Republicans?
3: Two things. I'll answer with my Heritage hat on and then answer as a lifelong conservative. With my Heritage hat on, we're agnostic about that. We want to leave that to the American people, which is to say, let democracy do its thing. And if the vice president has the inside track and that's obvious to everyone in polling and funding, then there isn't going to be a big field. Kevin, regular guy, lifelong conservative, populist conservative, loves the conversation and the discourse that comes from a robust field because it lets everyone in the movement believe their voice has been heard and then they can rally around them in the general election.
2: I like it because it stays in the news. And if you anoint the vice president, the Democrats will take all the headlines because it's going to be really interesting to see 10 to 15 people on the stage, right?
3: Always.
2: So I would like to see somewhat of a battle, and I just don't. Do you agree Rubio doesn't get in if Vance is in?
3: He's an honest man. He said he wouldn't.
2: Perfect.

0: Good Monday morning, everybody. We're going to see a lot of sunshine today here in Central Illinois. Temperatures very pleasant for this time of the year. Look for highs only in the mid-70s. Mostly clear overnight tonight. Lows drop down to 56. Mostly cloudy. A chance for some afternoon showers and storms. 76 on Tuesday. Partly sunny, scattered showers and storms. 81 on Wednesday. I'm meteorologist JC Foltz.
1: I'm Therese Crowley. President Trump arrives at the G7 in France after securing a peace deal with Iran on his 80th birthday.
2: After more than 100 days in a state of war, there is an agreement between the United States and Iran. President Trump posting on Truth Social overnight saying, quote, the great deal will bring peace and security to the whole region.
1: Fox's Trey Yanks, to be signed Friday in Geneva, with no nuclear weapons for Iran and the Strait of Hormuz open. The president posting ships are starting to move along the southern highway, which is totally safe and secure. Fox's Aisha Hosni in France.
3: This may be a little bit awkward for these G7 leaders, including Emmanuel Macron, because remember, none of these leaders supported President Trump or the U.S. in these military strikes on Iran.
1: The G7 turning to Russia's war on Ukraine. Oil prices sink and the Dow hits a new high. 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
5: With Ricky Horton, I'm John Rooney. Last night at Citi Field, another team win for the Cardinals, 9-2 over the Mets. And Andre Pallante went 6 with a quality start. He's a 7-game winner.
6: Only 3 hits for the Mets. Pallante was terrific. He's had a really good season. A lot of strike ones for him. He got some help from Matt Swanson, who went 2 scoreless. JoJo finished it up. But the Cardinals' offense was really the story. They got 3 home runs. They kept adding on and really have outplayed the Mets in the series.
5: Velasquez, Walker, Burleson all hit home runs. And for Jordan Walker, a 4 RBI night.
6: And a 3-hit game for J.J. Weatherholt, and Herrera was on base 3 more times.
5: So the Cardinals have won 6 in a row. They go for the 3-game sweep in New York this afternoon. On the mound, Hunter Dobbins looking for his second Cardinal win against right-hander Christian Scott. He's 2-0, and we're on the air at 11:15 this morning. Ricky will have the lineups at high noon. I'll bring you the first pitch at 12:10.
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1: Hey, we are back. I don't have to tell you that the New York Knicks in five games were wrapped up one of those remarkable postseason runs you get in sports, but I also think of the NBA. You factor in the 53 years since they last won a championship and the way this team was put together. I think you have a fantastic storyline. And I feel great for guys like Mike Vaccaro, who had to write, not had to, it's a great job, but you have to write about the New York Knicks who won 25 games, 27 games, 36 games. They didn't weren't those teams that tanked and tried to get the top spot and get into the lottery. I mean, a few times I thought they could have played some different players, but not like we're seeing today when teams get close. If they're not, they don't get past, you know, 50 wins. Next thing you know, they're just tearing it down. And then to finally see a team get to the final, the conference finals last year and then go all the way this year. Mike was writing every day with writing a different column with the New York Post, author of The Bosses of the Bronx. He's owned New York sports. Mike, I just think there's very few people I could talk to with more perspective on this victory and why this is such a national story. So the floor is yours.
2: Yeah, Brian, you know, you mentioned the many years when you would have to go through 15 wins, 17 wins, 19 wins, whatever it was. And look, no one's ever going to feel sorry for a sports writer or a sportscaster who gets paid to watch games for a living. And I don't expect that. But it was really surreal the other night watching them actually scale the mountaintop officially. And, of course, the reaction. And it's not just the reaction that night and the night and the day since. It's the whole reaction of the city leading up to it. And it was just such a, you know, in a time when people can't agree about, you know, what color the sky is, everybody was just uniting behind the colors orange and blue. And it was remarkable to watch, you know. And look, in New York, we have a very different, you know, way of things because there aren't teams that unite. You know, in Boston, you have the Red Sox, you have the Patriots. You know, in Philadelphia, you have the Phillies and the Eagles. Everybody's on the same page. I mean, here when the Yankees win a championship, half the population is angry, right, because they're Mets fans. Same thing with the Jets and the Giants and even the hockey. But in basketball, and I don't mean to slight Nets fans, there's just more Knicks fans. There just are. There's a lot more Knicks fans. And I'm not just talking about the casuals that came out of the woodwork. It's just the way it's been ever since the two teams have been in competition with each other. So really, you know, when a Knicks team does this, when they've gotten to the brink many years ago, and now when they've actually gotten there, it's just, you know, you can't walk down the street anywhere in Gotham or surrounding Gotham and not see people wearing orange and blue. It's unique. It's surreal. And you know what? I think it puts a smile on your face, even if you're pretty cynical like I usually am.
1: So I'm not sure where you stood when Jalen Brunson came to the New York Knicks, but they gave him a lot of money and they brought him here. And people should know he's the 33rd pick in the second round. And, you know, I guess he had a few big games when given the opportunity in Dallas, but was not considered a star over there. So I want you to hear, here's an example. Becky Hammon weighs in when Brunson comes over. Cut 39.
3: At the end of the day, they don't have a dude. You got to have a dude. You got to have a 1A dude. And they're missing that at the end of the day if we're just getting down to brass taxes. Sorry.
4: I didn't want to disagree with Becky today, but they do have their dude.
3: Who?
4: Jalen Brunson.
3: No, he's too small. If your best player is small, you're not winning.
1: Wow. Kendrick Perkins was right, and she was wrong.
2: Yeah, and look, I mean, there have been a lot of people who have been immortalized with freezing cold takes the last couple of weeks. And I get it, and I feel fortunate that actually, look, I mean, I didn't think Jalen Brunson was going to be this. But I certainly was, you know, kind of aggressive early on saying that if this guy became a free agent, he's exactly who the Knicks would target. I knew about all the familiar connections with Leon Rose and so forth, like everybody else did. So it made a lot of sense. But, you know, I was very happy when they signed him. I didn't think they were signing the guy who's going to be the NBA Finals MVP in 4 years. And honestly, I don't know that even Leon Rose knew that. I mean, I think he realized maybe more than anybody else the value that Jalen would bring and how good he would be. But to think that he was going to become what he's become, I just don't think it was possible because he was, I think his career average was 11, 12 points a game when they acquired him. And to think he could go from that to being the singular force on a champion, it would have taken a lot of imagination. And you know what? A lot of people who were the other way and were really down on the trade are hearing about that now. But, you know, I'm not saying I agree with them at the time. And obviously it's impossible to agree with them now. But I get it because he wasn't the guy that, you know, when you think about making a huge play, it's like if the Knicks would have gotten or anybody would get Giannis Antetokounmpo now, right? Because that's the kind of flashy move that makes people go, wow. Jalen only made you go, wow, if you really appreciated him. And I think if you went to Villanova.
1: So when people talk about those Knicks in the 70s, they say that was a perfect team. They didn't have any stars, right? Even though there was flash, they were a team.
2: Yeah.
1: And they said that's because their coach and it was a different era. But you can't say that anymore. Because I'm not sure if there's an officially, did Brunson make the first team All-Star?
2: No.
1: Okay, no. So there's no first team All-Star. There's no first team All-Star.
2: Not one guy on the team got an MVP vote, which is unusual.
1: So Mike, I could say all I want, but you do this every day. Could you put in perspective, a few years ago, 10 years ago, we talked about you can't win without the superstars who bring their friends. And now it's, I have a bunch of no-names who mean a lot in the locker room and will show you what they can do on the floor. And I think that this is back to when we used to play sports when we were younger. You know, the best team, not the best player.
2: Yeah, it's funny. I mean, I guess you could say that Jalen did bring his friends because, you know, obviously Josh Hart and Mikal Bridges are here, but they're not superstars. It's not.
1: And he didn't bring them.
2: And Kyrie Irving teaming up. But what you got was a bunch of like-minded guys. You have those three Villanova guys. You have Cat. Selfless player. You have OG Anunoby, who made probably the most iconic play in the history of New York basketball, and just refuses to relish in it. I mean, he's so modest and so unassuming. And those are the kind of players that when you have five guys like that, and you add a couple of guys off the bench who are also like that, to me, that just explains a lot. And look, one of the reasons why the 70s teams resonated so much is because of that unselfishness, the whole credo of hit the open man. And you know what? Brunson was the Delta Force on this team, but a lot of the best memories of this playoffs are every guy getting in touch on offense, every guy contributing on defense. And when you go up and down in the 16 games they won, you can assign a game to Landry Shamet. You can assign a game to Deuce McBride. And of course, you can assign a game to just about all the starters. And that to me is why this team is so appealing and so reminiscent in a lot of ways of that 1970s teams.
1: Right. And by the way, should we bring up the fact that Brunson left about $100 million on the table in order to allow this team to continue to sign good players?
2: Yeah, and it's funny, Brian. I remember writing, you know, it's like you felt weird at the time because, you know, he still was getting a pretty good chunk of change. And so you didn't exactly have to hold a telethon for him after he left that money on the table. And, you know, I'm sure at some point that's going to come back to him tenfold because now, I mean, he's not going to have to pay for a steak in New York City the rest of his life. But yeah, I mean, that exemplifies exactly what he's about. Look, you know, when Bridges resigned, he took less. This kind of stuff is contagious. And, you know, it's the same philosophy on the team. I mean, on the floor. I mean, the fact is when you would watch these guys play, they like playing with each other. They enjoyed sharing this mission. I think they like the fact that they're probably all at some point, at least the prominent ones, are all going to go in the rafters at some point in 10, 15, 20 years. And that's a testament to what a team they really are and what they really were.
1: So
2: it was really enjoyable to watch because of that, because it really was, as you said, you know, a team. When you were playing with your buddies in junior high school, that's what this felt like.
1: Right. And for you to write that every day and see so many different teams, I wonder, like, this success leaves clues. Maybe people are going to look more for the intangibles in a person. You know, here's something about somebody's character and say, you know, he's a little short or he's maybe a step slow, but there's something about him. You know, maybe we're going to see more of that.
2: And all due respect to Leon Rose, because he identified Brunson. And then every move he's made subsequently, he's identified a guy who would fit in perfectly alongside Brunson. And I think that's where you are. And, you know, further credit, you know, in a time when people try and take the easy way out and tank and tank and tank, Knicks didn't tank. You know, this team was rebuilt through trades, through free agency, and through smart roster construction. And, you know, it takes some patience and it takes some faith. And look, it wasn't an overnight building process, but here we are. And, you know, I don't think Leon Rose, I don't think you can name another GM or at least another two or three GMs who has ever done the job, at least in New York, in any sport, the way that Leon Rose has done. And now the proof is in the pudding. That banner is going to be forever.
1: So I got a chance to talk to Randy Levine, and he says we used to have lunches on a regular basis, George Steinbrenner, Randy Levine, and Lee Iacocca, and Donald Trump. And we would time for us to get together, and we would just shoot the breeze on a regular basis where we'd help each other out with different ideas. Sounding boards. When you looked at the George Steinbrenner story, so many people listening to us right now might not know how big a figure he was in sports. That's what you wrote about.
2: Yeah, I mean, look, I mean, he was the boss for a reason. He liked being called the boss. He called himself the boss before the headline writers called him the boss. And look, I think, you know, the fact that he became, you know, this nondescript businessman from Cleveland, became the biggest name in New York sports, and really was, it caused people like Donald Trump to take notice of him. I mean, look, you know, when you read my book, I mean, I found this when I was writing it. You know, a lot of these quotes from George in the 70s and the 80s, if you close your eyes and you change the voice a little bit, you know, the tone is the same, the words are the same, the cadence is the same as what you hear coming from the president now. It's been, and you know that Donald Trump was taking notes when he was having those lunches with George, when he was in George's box all the time at every important Yankees game, you know, from the 80s on. And, you know, he said so. I mean, look, I mean, and, you know, we saw the letter a couple of months ago that came out, George telling him, I hope you run for president someday. I mean, that wasn't just blowing smoke. I mean, those two guys saw the world in very similar ways. And the words are so similar. And, you know, they don't necessarily sound like each other. I mean, but the words and the cadence are almost identical.
1: And, you know, Mike, it's almost as if he, like, Steinbrenner knew that a lot of people were turned off by it. But his overall objective was, this is what it takes to win. So, and, you know, obviously everything was competitive. If the Mets were on the back page, he was irate. You know, if the Yankees lost four exhibition games in a row, he was going to go in the clubhouse and start yelling at people.
2: He sure did.
1: Right. And what's the goal? To win.
2: Yeah. I mean, it sounds insane, but this was really what George did back in those days. I mean, you know, the Yankees and the Mets would play in spring training every year. And he really believed in his heart that people tuned into Channel 9 or Channel 11, they had a Yankees hat in one hand and a Mets hat in the other, and whoever won the game that night, that's who they were going to go see all year. He believed that. Now, of course, that's nuts, but that's just what he believed, and that's the reason why. I mean, that's what his credo was for 37 years. It's what his standards were for 37 years. It wasn't always great to work for. It wasn't always successful, but it was successful enough. I mean, yeah. You know, those teams won seven championships under his watch, and it wasn't an accident.
1: Yeah, go pick up this book. Mike Vaccaro does it all. He's the author of The Bosses of the Bronx, and also his Knicks coverage is incomparable. Thanks so much, Mike Vaccaro. Appreciate it.

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0: that's getting you talking. 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
1: Hey, welcome back. Now I think it's time just to find out more. You know, there's so many other stories. I know the president always steals all the headlines, and deservingly so, but there's other stories I want to go over. So let's get into it. Let's talk a little bit of entertainment. Remember Dwight from The Office? His name is Rainn Wilson. He spoke to Fox News Digital, and he argued that cancel culture has made it more difficult for a comedy like The Office to be produced today, saying the audience's institutions have become many of the show's most memorable comments. He contended that many of the show's most memorable, most awkward moments or inappropriate things, which he believes are funny, would not be accepted today. And I never really heard this guy talk before. I know he hasn't done much. So here's a little from what he says, and he's doing this from Los Angeles. Cut 36.
2: I do feel like you couldn't make The Office today. I think that would be too hard to be as politically incorrect as the show was. The episode from season one, you know, about race, diversity day. The whole point of The Office is that Michael Scott is a boob and completely lacks self-awareness and is going to just say whatever comes to the top of his head without thinking about his own station or what anyone else feels. And Dwight is right there with him. We milked that for a lot of great, really inappropriate stuff. Even with the fact that painting that character as just an idiot, I don't think you can get away with it today.
1: Many people feel the same way. They said their friends wouldn't be good because it's an all-white cast. Here's more. Cut 37.
2: There traditionally been a bias in the media. Yeah, I think there has been a bias in the media towards more what we call liberal policies. But at the same time, there's hypocrisies on both sides. Platner from Maine has a tattoo. They say it's a Nazi tattoo. The political right is all up in arms about it. That, oh, he's a racist. See, but they won't look at their own side when people show racist tendencies or say racist things. And it's the same on the left. They're willing to overlook the Platner Nazi tattoo, but if it was someone from the other side that had a tattoo that was questionable, they would be all over him.
1: Good point. But there were comments that people could say that sounds like a white supremacist or that sounds wrong or bigoted, and there's a tattoo that confirms it. One actually he had to buy to prove it. And he left it there for years and then bragged about it to girls who actually told it forward. But he's right. Both sides can be hypocritical, but it's impossible to ignore the left. And it's good for him to speak up. It's not easy. Now, Jamie Kennedy, the comedian, was on with me, too. And he talked about how he believes that Hollywood is going to come back to Hollywood. Got it? Listen.
3: I call it the great wokeness of 2017. Around 2017, with Me Too happening, which it should have, you know, we got to get rid of creeps. But with that, we had to get rid of, if things started being deemed as hate speech, jokes became, what is that? Is that a joke or hate speech? And everybody, and then the rise of social media where everybody has an opinion, everybody has a voice. So you could do a joke to, and no one would get it before, and you wouldn't hear that response. But now everyone that could be offended could actually voice their opinion to it.
1: Right. So he came out, and he does believe that not only does he believe comedy is coming back because you can do it so cheap, he believes that production's coming back to Hollywood. That's going to be that's a hard slog to imagine. Next, I was telling you about Jalen Brunson, right? And I was telling you that everybody sees the best player in the league and certainly the best player in the got the MVP of the finals, which is amazing to me because people only remember him now that he's established and now the Knicks have a legitimate star. But that when the Knicks got him, they said everybody was saying they overpaid for him. Now, it's not my memory that says that. I want to go back to 2022. Here's Stephen A. Smith on the New York Knicks paying millions of dollars for a Dallas Mavericks bench player. Cut 40.
4: To go all in on clearing cap space in hopes of signing Jalen Brunson? The Knicks are acting like he's KD. I'm going to repeat, Jalen Brunson. And Jalen Brunson isn't the answer. Jalen Brunson, I hope you're watching this. Is he KD? Is he Kawhi Leonard? I mean.
1: Right. Does that look really stupid now? What about Colin Cowherd of Fox? Cut 41.
5: Jalen Brunson's very good. He's not great. If you look at the teams in the playoffs, their best player is Wemby and Jokic and Ant. Right now, LeBron, Tatum and Brown. He's not that guy. And so I look at the New York Knicks, and this is why the Giannis discussion is so relevant, is that Jalen Brunson has to be a number two on a great team of three. But I think New York is convinced he's one of the best Knicks of all time. You live in the city. Cat's had a down year. I don't think this team can beat Detroit or Boston. I don't think they match up with either, in my opinion.
1: Well, neither of them lasted to the Knicks because they were beaten by the people that the Knicks swept. Colin Cowherd, very astute guy, very smart guy. Stephen A. Smith, very astute guy, very smart guy. Man, were they wrong about Jalen Brunson. And we kept the tapes. So not only was he drafted 33rd, people doubted him. At the Mavericks, they didn't start him. At the Knicks, they said he's my superstar. And listen, the Knicks have been wrong before, but man, were they right about this 6'2 guy. Brian Kilmeade Show.
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8: 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Great products and great people, treating you the way you want to be treated since 1979. Illinois residents will soon have free access to more than 50 online research and educational databases through their local libraries and the state library's website. Secretary of State Alexei Janulius announced the new Illinois Reliable Information Sources Program, which partners with EBSCO Information Services to provide ebooks, peer-reviewed journals, newspapers, magazines, and research tools. State officials say the program will help ensure access to reliable information regardless of where someone lives or their library's budget, and benefit students' educators and libraries. The state is distributing nearly $25 million to over 400 independent pharmacies through a new support program aimed at helping rural underserved communities maintain access to health care services. The funding will be generated by fees collected from pharmacy benefit managers under bipartisan legislation that passed last year. More at nowdecatur.com.
9: President Trump arrives at the G7 summit with news. I'm Chris Foster, Fox News. The president's in the French Alps now for 2 days of meetings with the leaders of the UK, Canada, France, Germany, Italy, and Japan. And a peace deal with Iran is set to be signed on Friday in Geneva, Switzerland.
10: There might be an initial deal between the United States and Iran, but there are still big issues that need to be settled. Both sides say the Strait of Hormuz is opening back up, but it's unclear if tolls for ships will be coming at the end of the 60-day negotiating period. The interim deal also doesn't tackle Iran's nuclear program. President Trump has been adamant that Iran can't be allowed to obtain a nuclear weapon and that the U.S. would eventually go in to collect the, quote, nuclear dust. But details remain scarce. Iran is also calling for an end to fighting in southern Lebanon, where Israel has been attacking Hezbollah as the militant group continues to strike northern Israel. In Dubai, Max Gordon, Fox News.
9: The Dow hits a new record on Wall Street. It is up 704 points now. The S&P up nearly 2%, the NASDAQ around 3%. The British Parliament will take up a ban on social media for kids under 16, requiring those platforms to verify the user's age.
11: UK Prime Minister Keir Starmer says that the ban will be like Australia's legislation that passed last year, but he says it's going to go further, adding, quote, "We're going further than any country in the world by banning social media for under 16. And putting wider protections in place to give kids their childhood back. It would include, we understand, blocking live streaming and communication with strangers for users under the age of 16. Government is also considering overnight curfews and measures to limit infinite scrolling.
9: Fox Business correspondent Ashley Webster, there was flash flooding in Texas, including in Austin and Waco. Rescues on I-95 in Waco, stranded vehicles. Millions are also at risk in Georgia. 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
17: Good Monday morning, everybody. We're going to see a lot of sunshine today here in central Illinois. Temperatures very pleasant for this time of the year. Look for highs only in the mid-70s. Mostly clear overnight tonight. Lows drop down to 56. Mostly cloudy. A chance for some afternoon showers and storms. 76 on Tuesday. Partly sunny. Scattered showers and storms. 81 on Wednesday. I'm meteorologist J.C. Foltz.
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23: Nothing you can do about that. It gets here, creeps up on you, and boom, here we are. This is the Markley, Van Camp, and Robbins Show. Howdy, hi there. I'm Scott Robbins, right over there. You see that guy right over there? That's David Van Camp.
24: Yes, indeed.
23: David Van Camp has got some athletic injury to deal with today, so bear with us.
24: Yeah, it's
23: bear
24: all right. It's all right.
23: He's on goofballs. It's okay.
24: If I disappear, it's just because I'm in eye-watering agony. That's all. That's,
23: right.
24: That's my upcoming memoir title, by the way. Eye-watering agony. Yeah. Well, there is some good news to start off with, though, today.
0: Yeah, Scott. Yes, we got a lot of it. So let's do that. The difference between the deal and Obama's deal. I've been hearing this a lot.
24: Yeah. So there's apparently a peace agreement between Iran and the U.S., sort of a memorandum. What do they call it? A memorandum of understanding.
0: A memorandum. That's all right. You got some in the eyes. Yeah, no problem.
24: And so they got this. They've signed it with e-signature, and there's going to be a ceremony later this week in a few days. To talk about it. And I know there are a lot of people who are saying, well, this is worse than Obama's deal or Trump surrendered. And I've heard a lot of conservatives saying that. And I understand, you know, because Iran, this could very well be another delay tactic from Iran. They have never been really what you would call trustworthy players. But it seems like, man, everybody here in the administration is going out on a big limb about this, Scott. Mm-hmm. And they're saying this is a done deal. And they dispatched J.D. Vance on Good Morning America. Actually, he was on all of the shows, I think, this morning, to talk about this memorandum of understanding with the Iranians. And again, even conservatives are kind of skeptical about this thing, even though nobody's actually read the document that they've agreed to. But here is the vice president talking about it.
18: Some of the president's closest allies are raising questions, though, about the agreement. Lindsey Graham, the senator from South Carolina, said, I'm somewhat concerned that Iran's view of the agreement seems different than what the American negotiating team is claiming right now. There do seem to be some significant differences between what we're seeing in the Iranian media. They say they're going to be seeing release of assets as the agreement is signed. They're not going to sign the agreement unless those assets are released. Is that true?
20: No, George, it's not true. And I'd caution Lindsey Graham and anybody else not to believe the hardliner propaganda in Iran, but to believe what's actually in the agreement.
24: Yeah, that's the key point to really hammer home. It's like, so wait, you're just going to trust Iranian media?
0: Well, that's like, exactly what I thought.
24: I mean, dude,
0: what's Lindsey Graham doing repeating that, by the way?
24: Right, well, Lindsey Graham, he wants boots on the ground. He wants a real
0: war. He loves some wars, yeah.
24: I mean, that's par for the course. You find a Republican who is all about war with Iran, who is unsatisfied with this. And, well, there you go. You get your sort of conservatives are saying, and here we go, more from J.D. Vance.
20: We'll be releasing the text this week. And what everybody will see is that Iran doesn't get a dime of money unless they perform their obligations. And the money that we're talking about is fundamentally sanctions relief. We're not giving them American money. Not a single dollar of American money will go to Iran. But what we are saying, George, is we're willing to give significant sanctions relief if the Iranians make the kind of long-term commitments that are necessary to be a normal country, to give up their nuclear weapons program, to stop funding terrorist activities all over the Middle East. And one of the really interesting things, George, you know, you hear people compare this negatively or positively to the JCPOA of the Obama administration. There are all of these ways I could explain that this deal is fundamentally better for the American people than the JCPOA, but the fundamental difference is that the Gulf Coast Coalition, our Arab partners in the region, they hated the JCPOA because they felt that it emboldened Iran to be a bad actor. They love this deal because...
24: Yeah, and they're also stepping up to the plate in terms of these negotiations that are ongoing. So, I mean, I think, again, that's another important thing to point out from the vice president here.
20: Because they feel that it's going to create a totally new dynamic in the Middle East. That's a great testament to what the president and the entire team has accomplished. Again, we got to verify here, George. This is not going to be a short-term solution. This is going to require a lot of engagement and diplomacy. But if the Iranians meet us, I think this is going to be a totally new direction for them, for the United States, and for the whole region.
24: Whatever. Yeah, I think, you know, what the vice president is getting at is saying, hey, we don't want to completely destroy an entire country. I know President Trump says an entire, you know, at one point said an entire civilization may be wiped out. That's not what anybody really wants to do. It's like, hey, look, just bring them into the international community. But they have to show some steps first and foremost, which includes, well, stop funding terrorism all over the place and stop trying to build a bomb.
0: Yeah, those are not big asks. I mean, in that world, it probably is. But I don't want to be too skeptical about the whole thing, but there's a side of me that says until it's done.
24: Yeah.
0: Until this deal is done and until they adhere to the agreement.
24: Well, yeah.
0: I'm going to reserve opinion.
24: And like what we've been talking about throughout this entire process, it's like don't react just in the moment, moment by moment, especially you hear a quote there, here and there, whatever it may be. You do not have to react every single time you hear a statement. It's like you got to kind of wait and see what happens.
0: don't be like Wall Street traders.
24: Right, exactly.
0: Yeah. Easy as it goes. Yeah, mm-hmm. But Wall Street did react, and it's crazy right now. Oh, we have a big day, huge day on Wall Street. And again, the price has plummeted on oil. So the just word of the opening of the strait, and I guess it's going to take a while before the whole thing's open, or at least that's my understanding anyway.
24: Yeah, they're talking like a couple of months before it's back to where it was before.
0: They'd have a big celebration, though.
24: Well, they got to get,
0: a big shindig that goes on at the end of the Hormuz build a stage, mm-hmm. and, you know, fog hat plays. And
24: have a UFC fight.
0: Right, there you go. Right there at the Strait of Hormuz, yes. I'm for that.

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1: Killing thousands of innocents and indirectly causing the deaths and suffering of millions more. I can't love a country that takes health care away from millions of people and uses...
2: I mean, that's technically what Obama did. So I guess he's not a big fan of Big O with the Obamacare. He'd take away a whole lot of health care options with that.
3: I'm so bored with these people.
2: Yeah.
1: Money to enrich their pals in the Trump Epstein class.
3: Oh, come on.
1: I can't love a country that sends out masked militias to shoot citizens in the streets, torture our neighbors, and separate families. Mm-hmm. I can't love a country that's led by a racist, misogynist, xenophobic tyrant. And let me just say it. I can't love the country that's led by Donald Trump.
2: Okay.
3: Thanks for playing.
2: Yeah, well, then move to Canada. I don't know what to tell you. You're so miserable here.
3: You got options, man. You got a bunch of money. You can go wherever you want.
2: I love this, though, because while all these people were there in their misery fest, it's like you've got this UFC thing happening a couple miles away, and everybody's having a blast. That thing looked kick-ass, man.
3: I watched it. I watched a lot of it. I watched the opening. I mean, the opening was great.
2: Mm-hmm.
3: The flyover was one of the best I've ever seen.
2: Oh, yeah.
3: Was really, really good. I enjoy, now, listen, I'm not a UFC guy. I watched out of spite almost because I knew the sign people were out of their minds. And so I decided I'm going to watch this and make it even crazier and tell people I'm watching it.
2: Mm-hmm.
3: So I watched it, and, you know, I was mildly entertained by it. I mean, I like some of it. I just don't know much about it, and I'm not a fan of it. But, hey, man, Trump was there. He was having a good time. Everybody seemed to be having a good time.
2: Yeah, but...
3: And the miserable jackasses were up the road, like you said.
2: You didn't have Bette Midler, though.
3: Oh, God, I heard this morning, though. Oh,
2: yeah.
3: Okay.

0: So that or the flyover? What do you think?
1: Yeah, I know exactly, right? If you're comparing the two, yeah, no kidding.
0: Yeah, well, there is another piece of audio you haven't heard from that protest. The misery.
1: Was it her again?
0: No, not her.
1: Oh,
0: it was
1: okay.
0: More singing, though. Yeah.

0: Who's that warbling in the background?
1: I have no idea who any of these people
0: are. Sounded like Yoko Ono back there.
1: I don't think it was, but yeah, that's what you could have been experiencing instead of flyovers, pop and circumstance, watching, you know, Medal of Honor recipients get walked down to like a front row seat.
0: Wow.
1: Watching guys just wail on each other while it's pouring rain and whatnot. Like, they really think that was good counter-programming, huh?
0: Did you, by the way, did you see the guy in the Michelle Obama shot?
1: I did see that, yeah. I thought that was kind of unnecessary. But
0: it was, but it was fun, nonetheless. Yeah.
1: I mean, that's one of those things where, yeah, I get it's a joke. You know, he says that, you know, Michelle Obama's a man. Yeah. Apparently, the president just sort of gave his little, like, half smile, like, okay,
0: right,
1: kind of thing.
0: Right. It was completely unnecessary, yes.
1: Yeah.
0: You know, and that was right after he thanked God for
1: it. Yeah.
0: that was that row took a sharp turn to the left.
1: It really did, yeah.
0: Yeah. Wow. It was like, whoa, wait a minute. Yeah. My head's spinning now.
1: Yeah.
0: Okay. Yeah. It, again, unnecessary. But again, that's a clip you'll hear again throughout the day as well,
1: probably.
0: I'm guessing.
1: Yeah.
0: There'll be a bunch of them. All right. Let's see. We got to talk about Elon Musk and, mm-hmm. and how many. This is the thing, man. I tried to talk to people this weekend. He's got $1 trillion. What do you need $1 trillion for? Well, he made $1 trillion, yeah. And he made a bunch of millionaires after that.
1: Yeah, he did. And he doesn't have $1 trillion in the bank. I mean, that's what the estimated worth is of his shares of all the different companies. Companies right. that are

0: successful that people
1: create stuff that people like.
0: Yes.
1: And want.
0: Yeah. And so, yeah, there's like 4,500 people, like welders, cafeteria workers who work for SpaceX that yep. now are millionaires.
1: Millionaires.
0: And they got close just on the opening day when he took it public. CBS, I thought this was interesting, did actually talk to one dude. He started off making $28 an hour as a welder for SpaceX in 2015, but he kept amassing shares. Through, like, if they ever take it to Wall Street, they said, here you go, you got these stock options as part of your benefits package, and he took advantage of it. And, dude, this guy, and if the left really cares about immigrants living the American dream, well, he is an immigrant, and now he's worth over $1 million.
2: How did you end up with a job at SpaceX?
3: And a friend that I met at another job ended up in SpaceX, and then he called me. I told him, I don't even know what SpaceX is, but let's go. You know,
2: how much money do you stand to make in this IPO?
3: That opening is going to be like around, I mean,
2: $880,000.
3: Yes. As an immigrant, you know, I was always taught just to work hard, do the best I can what I do. And thanks to SpaceX, you see the light at the end of the tunnel.
2: Do you feel like you've achieved the American dream?
3: Yeah. I mean, but there's no reason to stop.
0: Keep working.
1: No, why not?
0: Millionaire welder right
1: make
0: there.
1: Make it $2 million. Yeah.
0: Yeah. I mean, that's one of those great stories, and I keep seeing people like Elizabeth Warren and AOC, Bernie Sanders, all the usual suspects saying we should confiscate his wealth. You know, nobody needs that amount of money, whatever. Well, he's creating services that people want to invest in.
4: All three of the people you just mentioned have never created anything.
0: Yeah, how many millionaires has Bernie Sanders created?
1: Elizabeth Warren.
0: Yeah.
1: None.
0: I've mentioned this before. It bears repeating. It's like stack up the number of people whose lives have benefited from what Elon Musk has done versus what anybody in Congress has done.
1: Ever.
0: It's not even close.
1: Yeah.
0: My goodness. All right.
1: Well, I don't think Bernie's ever had a real job.
0: Right. Well, not really. He's been an activist and then in politics.
1: Yeah, an activist. I don't know what that paid, but anyway, there you go. All right, Mashup Monday, David.
0: Mm-hmm. It is Aerosmith versus Peaches and Herb. It's dude looks like a lady meets Shake Your Groove thing.
1: Let's do it.

0: tip to Bill McClintock, the best in the game.
1: Outstanding. Yeah. That was so good. All right, top five stories we're following this morning. That's all coming up. This is the Markley, Van Camp, and Robin Show.

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0: right, here we go. This is the Markley, Van Camp, and Robbins Show. I'm Scott Robbins. That is David Van Camp. Jamie Markley on assignment. He'll be back here tomorrow.
1: Mm-hmm.
0: All right, David. What's the top five stories of the day, my man?
2: Well, the national nightmare is over. Number five, Trump's name has been taken off the Kennedy Center. Oh, no.
0: So what? Blah, blah.
2: Number four, meanwhile, Trump was so broken up about it that he had a kick-ass UFC fight on the south lawn of the White House.
0: Yeah.
2: Number three, the State Department is shutting down a birth tourism network after the U.S. Embassy in West Africa revealed more than 100 foreign nationals were using fraudulent documents and visa fixers to illegally obtain American citizenship. Number two, Iran has agreed to a peace deal with the U.S., open up the Strait of Hormuz. Sanction relief is on the table if they demonstrate that they're getting rid of leftover nuclear material. We'll see the full details of that later this week. And then number one, as a result, gas prices nationwide have dropped below $4 a gallon for the first time, the average nationwide, for the first time since April, according to Gas Buddy, as the U.S. signs Iran peace deal. Those are the top five stories we're watching today. Scott?
0: Yeah, I don't know if you happen to see this or not, but Japanese fans stayed behind after one of the more dramatic games of the World Cup to clean up.
2: Yeah.
0: Supporters were seen picking up trash around Dallas Stadium this past Sunday after Japan's 2-2 draw with the Netherlands.
2: It's really awesome. High trust society, high honor society. This is the Markley, Van Camp, and Robbins Show.
0: I, for one, loved it.
2: Mm-hmm.
0: Yeah, they had a bunch of videos out there. I don't know if you've seen them or not, but they're all over social media.
2: Yeah.
0: Bunch of fans with trash bags marked Japan Pride.
2: Mm-hmm.
0: As they cleaned up garbage from the stands after the final whistle of the game, they were joined, by the way, by Giants quarterback Jameis Winston, who also helped them out.
2: Wow.
0: He grabbed a bag and pitched in, by golly.
2: Did you see there was a celebration somewhere in Japan where people, like, ran into the middle of a crosswalk and stayed there for 40 seconds, and then they dissipated? And you know why?
0: Why?
2: Because the light, the pedestrian light was green while they ran out to celebrate, and then as soon as it turned red, they went back. Is
0: there
2: that
0: you go.
2: Follow the rules in Japan.
0: Yeah, you just do it.
2: Yeah.
0: There you go. All right. I like that one. Okay, we got a bunch of stuff to get to today. Of course, the big story is going to be the agreement with Iran. We'll cover that and other things on the way. This is the Markley, Van Camp, and Robbins Show.

0: Good Monday morning, everybody. We're going to see a lot of sunshine today here in central Illinois. Temperatures very pleasant for this time of the year. Look for highs only in the mid-70s. Mostly clear overnight tonight. Lows drop down to 56. Mostly cloudy. A chance for some afternoon showers and storms. 76 on Tuesday. Partly sunny. Scattered showers and storms. 81 on Wednesday. I'm meteorologist JC Foltz.
1: News. I'm CJ Papa. Full steam ahead. Vice President J.D. Vance earlier on CNBC Squawk Box.
2: There are a lot of very important details to figure out.
1: Discussing what will happen this week in Europe.
3: A small group from the Iranian regime is coming here to Switzerland to meet with either Vice President Vance or President Trump, who is just across the border in France, to shake hands and let the world know that this war is over.
1: Fox's Peter Ducey in Geneva. A senior U.S. official says details of an agreement will be put out in the next 24 to 48 hours. As for President Trump, he's at the G7 in the Alps in eastern France. The war in Iran, as well as Russia's war in Ukraine, on the table. He just said he had good conversations with President Zelensky and Putin, adding, we're going to see if we can do something. Both leaders seem open. Oil prices easing on the news of that peace deal with Iran. 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

0: Well, that was fun. This is the Markley Van Camp and Robin Show. I'm Scott Robbins. That's David Van Camp. Jamie Markley has the day off today.
1: Yeah.
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0: All right, man, here we go. This is the Markley, Van Camp, and Robbins Show. I'm Scott Robbins.
1: Yeah.
0: That's David Van Camp, Jamie Markley, by the way, with the today.
1: To the affiliates, we apologize, but they're, so
0: we don't know.
1: Where the mothership is getting some pretty bad weather, and there's been some technical difficulties. And kudos to Jeff and Halen, who are working tirelessly to get everything back.
0: Hey, we love you guys. Yeah, we love you guys, and hopefully we'll get everything back on track here. But I know the inclement weather is.
1: Yeah,
0: it wreaks havoc. And by the way, it's not just inclement weather like a thunderstorm or two.
1: Yeah,
0: this is like serious flooding and all kinds of stuff.
1: Yeah, so
0: from the mothership. Today.
1: Yes, from the mothership. So yeah, it's been an adventure. So thank you very much. I apologize.
0: So those
1: to the
0: guys
1: employees.
0: Are back there with buckets trying to bail up. Water out of the ship.
1: They put the servers in rafts, so they're just floating around the hallways. It's good. It's
0: trying
1: good.
0: To keep
1: We're
0: them above water
1: yes.
0: so they're not electrocuted. Yeah, but
1: yes.
0: besides that, it's all good. All right, David. Gosh, I lost track of where we were here.
1: Well, under orders from a judge, Trump's name has been taken off of the Kennedy Center.
0: Oh, no.
1: No! Jim Acosta, he stood around all day. Live streaming this thing?
0: Are you kidding me?
1: Talk
0: Are
1: about
0: you
1: this,
0: serious?
1: This historic event
0: he's,
1: that is...
0: Wait, hang on. He's standing in front of the Kennedy Center
1: yes.
0: doing a play-by-play on Trump's yeah. name coming off.
1: All day. Yeah.
0: This guy is a jackass
1: he's
0: on steroids.
1: He needs friends, man. Dang.
0: He's a terrible person.
1: Listen to this guy.
2: A giant waste of time, and it's a sign of what a petulant man-child he can be. But as we've been saying all night long and all day long, for that matter, this is very much like watching the Berlin Wall coming down.
0: Oh, for God's sake.
2: It is a sign that humankind can stand up against tyranny.
1: This is not anything like the Berlin Wall coming down.
0: Of course not.
1: How many people died because Trump had his name on the Kennedy Center?
0: What a clown.
1: Just ridiculous.
0: What an absolute clown
1: this
0: guy is. He's out there overnight?
1: Yeah, he was there all day and all night watching them take the name down. He needs friends, Scott. Yeah, that's what he needs.
0: Journalists going to get behind him and support him now?
1: Because,
0: huh?
1: Dude, I can't think of a single guy I've ever met in my life who wouldn't see that, and if he's really a buddy of yours, wouldn't say, dude, chill. Just relax.
0: Let me take you home.
1: Yeah, we need to go.
0: Let me take you home, and there's some people I would like for you to talk to. I'm just worried about you right now.
1: Don't worry about them carrying the giant butterfly nets.
0: Oh, yeah, no.
1: All right, well.
0: Straight jackets can be fun, really.
1: Yes, they can. All right, it's time for What's Your Story here, Scott.
0: Yeah.
1: All right, it's where we go around the table, share a story that caught our attention. May not be the biggest news story of the day, but that's the fun of this bit, right? And just kind of let our hair down, so to speak, and share something you found interesting. Scott, what's your story?
0: Well, we slog through all the morons and misfits and weirdos every single day. I thought I would bring you something that's kind of uplifting. I had an experience this weekend. My granddaughter's car, all right, she has tires issue with it, or one tire in particular, it wouldn't stay up. And, you know, concerned grandpa that I am, I said, well, let's go get that tire taken care of. Let's go get a new tire. I said, we ought to just get two tires while we're at it. We ought to just replace both of them in the front, right? Or in the back. These were in the back. And she goes, okay. So we get together, and I pick her up, or she comes over, and we meet at the tire shop. And anyway, we go through the whole rigmarole. And the guy's like, yeah, it's probably going to be an hour or so. And we decided we're going to go have lunch. We went to a food court at one of the malls that was, like, across the street from where she was. So we went back. We wandered back about an hour and a half later, and we sit in there, and we wait, and we wait, and we wait, and we wait. It's like an hour, hour and a half has gone by, and finally I go up to the service desk and go, hey, the car here, and he goes, oh, yeah, yeah. Yeah, they're going to look at that the next 10 minutes. Look at it. I'm just now getting around to that. You know, he's like, yeah, it's been really busy, blah, blah, blah. Okay, fine. So we wait, and a guy walks out. One of the guys that works for the tire place walks out, And he says, hey, you got a minute? And I go over and I'm like, yeah. And I'm dreading it. I'm like, oh, God, here we go. He goes, you don't need new tires. He says, those tires are not in bad shape at all. So what the problem was, there was like a little sliver of either metal or glass or something that got in the treads. Wow. And it poked a little hole in the tire, right? Mm-hmm. He said, I can patch that up in no time and have you on the road. And I said, really? That's it? And he's like, yeah. And I'm thinking to myself, you know what? The honesty I appreciated so much from this guy, because he could have upsold me. He could have said, oh, sure, you need four tires, and I would have bought them.
1: Yeah.
0: That's the thing.
1: And he would have never known.
0: No, I wouldn't have known, and he wouldn't have known. And, you know, but I'm like, he didn't do that. He was real honest with me, and he told me what the real issue was and how he could fix it. And $31 later, I was on the road again.
1: That's awesome.
0: He was. It was a great story. Anyway, there are just days when you start to lose your faith in mankind, right?
1: Right.
0: It's just like all these idiots and screechers and sign people and all this garbage you got to deal with day in and day out. And this is a really nice story. It happened to me. It happened over the weekend. And God bless that guy so for his honesty and hard work and diligence. So there you go.
1: That is a great story.
0: Thank you.
1: I'm gonna also bring in a nice story. You mentioned earlier the Japanese fans who've been attending the World Cup.
0: Yes.
1: Like cleaning up after the game.
0: Yep.
1: I've loved following a lot of the foreigners who've been traveling throughout, especially the south of the United States.
0: Right.
1: It has been amazing. That German guy, Freddie, is like a minor celebrity now.
0: Yeah.
1: Well, the Japanese fans getting ready, getting on the bus, heading to the game the other day. They were all kitted out. They had, you know, the headbands on, and they were very excited to talk to a local news reporter about their experience so far in the Lone Star State. I loved it.
18: Where are you guys from? Where is everyone from?
19: Japan.
18: What do you think of America, of Texas?
19: Texas is good. Everything is big.
1: Texas is a good. Everything is a big. That's awesome.
0: That's true.
1: I'm like, get that guy a cowboy hat and a gun. He's one of us now. All right.
0: And you got to listen to Nero drone on about how awful the U.S. is.
1: Well, that's,
0: and this guy comes here from Japan. He's like, this is fantastic.
1: This is great. Yeah. I mean, that Freddy guy was at a Buc-ee's at 1 a.m. eating brisket sandwiches on top of deer corn. I mean, that's incredible.
0: That's America, man. That,
1: absolutely
0: it's
1: it
0: a great
1: is.
0: Great thing. You can have a deer corn, you said?
1: Yeah, just piles of, you know.
0: Piles of corn.
1: Yeah, piles of corn. And they were using it as a makeshift table outside at 1 a.m. at a Buc-ee's.
0: It's awesome.
1: Yes,
0: and they can do that.
1: And also, he was in Houston, and J.J. Watt, NFL player, former, I guess, he hooked him up with a nice hotel room, signed jersey, all that.
0: Nice.
1: It's incredible, man. I mean, that young man, and there are a few others out there who have piqued the interest of those of us who spend way too much time online. Those guys are having the summer of their lives. And I love that they're doing it. I know Houston's obviously a huge city, and Dallas is a large, of course, very large metro area. But I love the travels of all the points in between, how they're going to like small college towns, small southern towns.
0: Yeah.
1: Looking for Gators in Louisiana. You know, it's just is so much fun. And it's such a great reminder that this country is an incredible experience. It's bewildering at times. It's kind of silly at times. It's frustrating. It's sad. It's heartbreaking. But, man, is this a great place.
0: Yeah, I saw those dudes that trained in Lawrence, Kansas. They were having a ball, too.
1: Oh, yeah, I saw a guy saying, Rock Chalk, Algeria. It's hilarious, man. So, America is so great.
0: It is great. And that just reminds you it's great. And don't listen to jackasses like De Niro.
1: Yeah, exactly.
0: Or Bette Midler, because you want to put your face in a fan. Yeah. Golly. Oh, boy.
1: Got a news update on the way. Also, the UK.
0: Oh,
1: banned
0: yeah,
1: social
0: UK.
1: Media for under 16s. Get to that next.

0: Shh, here she comes.
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9: 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Great products and great people, treating you the way you want to be treated since 1979. Illinois housing advocates are calling the recent legislative session a mixed success after the governor's signature affordable housing proposal failed to pass. While the broader plan didn't pass, lawmakers did approve $250 million for housing initiatives, including funding for affordable housing development, middle-income housing, and first-time homebuyers. Lawmakers also passed an extension of the state's affordable housing tax credit and some new renter protections. Forsyth Fest is coming up this Friday and Saturday. The action begins on Friday evening with a variety of family-friendly activities starting at 5. 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

0: The Iran deal is signed. I'm Chris Foster, Fox News. President Trump says there's an agreement to end the 108-day-old military conflict with Iran, and the Strait of Hormuz will be fully open to shipping traffic this week.
1: The deal's all signed, and the strait is already partially opened. As you know, they're doing a little hunting for a couple of mines that they've already found. But it's essentially ships are starting to go out. Now, on Friday, it'll be completely open.
0: He says the text of the deal will come sometime after Friday when a signing ceremony is scheduled. Oil prices are falling and stock markets are rallying. The Dow is up around 700 points today. At least 11 people are reported killed in Russian airstrikes across Ukraine, and a historic religious site is badly damaged.
2: Kyiv Pechersk Lavra in Ukraine's capital is a monastery with origins in the 11th century. It was on fire overnight, just one location hit in a massive Russian bombardment. Ukrainian Prime Minister Yulia Sivridenko called it a brutal assault on our people and our heritage. Jonathan Savage, Fox News.
0: Russia blames the monastery damage on a U.S.-made Patriot missile used by Ukraine for air defense. Ukraine says no, there's wreckage of a Russian drone. The Supreme Court declines to hear the case of a former Trump campaign aide who wants to sue over surveillance.
3: After Carter Page was spied on for his work as a foreign policy advisor to then-candidate Trump in 2016, the Justice Department's Inspector General found the FBI's warrants to the FISA court asking to spy on Page were filled with errors. They were also criticized for relying on a dossier compiled by ex-British spy Christopher Steele. Page settled with the Justice Department under President Trump for over $1 million, with a DOJ spokesman saying the investigation against Page had been a political sham. Much of this related to the so-called Russia collusion investigation into the president himself. But lower courts said Page waited too long to file his lawsuit against the former FBI director and other federal officials.
0: It's Fox's Jessica Rosenthal. 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
7: Well, good afternoon to you folks, and thanks a lot for joining us here during the noon hour. It is time for the Ag Weather Update. Now, the National Weather Service has updated it. 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Well, looking at the weather forecast, it appears that we're having a little bit of the carryover, if you will, from earlier forecast, 68 degrees. Wind is out of the west at about 9 miles an hour. Humidity is 53%, and today it's supposed to get up to 74. Tonight, mostly clear with a low of 56 degrees. Showers and possibly a thunderstorm mainly before 2 o'clock tomorrow afternoon. And then a chance after that, a high of 74 degrees, about a quarter to a half inch possible. Tuesday night, partly cloudy with a low of 55 degrees. Then on Wednesday, showers are likely and a possible thunderstorm or two, and could very well bring another 70% chance of rain, a half to three quarters of an inch possible. But then Wednesday night, there's the big one coming. Showers and possibly a thunderstorm before 1 o'clock in the morning. Some of the storms could produce some heavy rainfall. They're saying as much as 1 to 2 inches possible. A low of 65 degrees. The wind out of the south-southwest, 15 to 25 miles an hour. We could have some gusts of 40 with that big rain. Thursday, mostly sunny with a high of 75 and a low of 57. 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Good afternoon.
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13: All righty then. Here we go. This is the Markley, Van Camp, and Robbins Show. I'm Scott Robbins. Right over there, you see that guy? That's David Van Camp. You see the guy with the empty chair? Oh, no, that's Jamie Markley's chair. He's not here. He'll be back tomorrow.
4: Mm-hmm.
13: We've had some kind of day so far. I'll tell you. This has been a weird Monday, and we're glad you're along for the ride.
4: And just, if you know, you know. Yeah. Scott did not go monkey buttons.
13: I had nothing to do with whatever is going on. I had nothing to do with
4: it. That was not Scott doing anything. Yeah. That was Mother Nature doing something.
13: Yeah, but if you were hearing Marvin Hamlisch's greatest hits or something, that wasn't me. I didn't do that.
4: Yeah, he did not do anything.
13: All right. You said that when we got ready for this break, though, you said, hey, man, I got some fresh audio of Trump.
4: So, yeah, President.
13: Yeah, I definitely want to hear it.
4: Yeah, President Trump is in Europe now meeting with economic partners and allies. The man never stops, man. Dang.
13: No, he doesn't.
4: He's sitting there with the president of France, Emmanuel Macron. Okay. And talking about this Iran deal that the administration says is done. Like, it's already been e-signed and everything, but they're going to be doing a ceremony later this week. Here is the president of the United States speaking on the Iran deal.
1: Many deals together. I'm very happy to say very signed. The deal's all signed. And the strait is already partially opened. As you know, they're doing a little hunting for a couple of mines that they've already found, but it's essentially ships are starting to go out now. On Friday, it'll be completely opened. We got along very well with Iran. It's a different set of leaders. As you know, the first set is gone, the second set is gone, and we found the third set to be very smart, strong, very smart, but we ended up making a deal. I felt badly that we had to go back on the attack for two nights, and I thought a third, but we made it before that happened. But I think a lot of great things are going to happen in the Middle East right now, and very importantly, the oil is plummeting down, and the stock market is shooting up like a rocket. Any deals?
4: Yeah. I think, again, you know, he has that optimistic tone. I mean, it's one of those things where I just want to wait and see what happens.
13: Yeah,
4: I'm glad that there's been some movement on this. I know that Iran's habit of lying is probably something that is fueling my skepticism more than anything else.
13: Well, me too. And the fact is, how long does it hold? And, you know, I don't know. I mean, I guess because you're dealing with these people, I'll take it right now.
4: Right.
13: You know, whatever it is, and we can hope for the best.
4: Mm-hmm.
13: I'm not optimistic that it holds forever or very long anyway.
4: I'll believe it when I see it. I'll believe it when Iran starts actually making some meaningful progress in helping get things kind of normal in the Middle East, or at least sustainable in the Middle East.
13: The problem is, too, you don't really know internally what's going on there.
4: Yeah.
13: I mean, they show you protesters. You have no idea whether that's real, whether it's not real. I don't know what it is. That are protesting the involvement now with them signing off on the peace deal.
4: Yeah.
13: They're mad about it, allegedly. Again, who knows if that's true? I don't know if any of this is true.
4: Yeah.
13: So anyway, continue to follow. But in the meantime, I'm optimistic. Okay, let's let it roll at that. All right, performance will dictate sanctions. And that is according to J.D. Vance today, and I couldn't agree more. That's correct, too.
8: So, yeah, Vice President J.D. Vance, he was sent out this morning to talk about this new Iran deal. This was from Good Morning America. You know, and there are a lot of differing takes on what this actually means, including whether or not we're going to send them cash. There's $3 billion that could go towards rebuilding Iran, but that is all apparently contingent upon them actually showing that they're abiding by a peace agreement. So here is J.D. Vance talking about this.
10: Just to be clear, the Iranians signed this deal on Friday. They will not be receiving any sanctions relief, not receive any assets upon signing of this deal.
11: Well, we already signed the deal digitally yesterday, and there's been no money released, and that won't change, George. Again, this is a performance-based thing. If we see the Iranians making, for example, taking action to eliminate their stockpile of enriched material, then yes, sanctions relief will follow. If we see the Iranians taking action to allow the kind of verification regime that we need to see to know that they're not going to build a nuclear weapon, yes, sanctions relief will follow. So this is really about walking down a pathway here where the Iranians will be welcomed into the world economy if they do the right thing. And George, we have to remember, their economy is fundamentally destroyed. Their nuclear program is fundamentally destroyed. If they don't do the right things, if they don't allow the verification regime, they're never going to have the money to rebuild their nuclear program to begin with. So this is fundamentally a win-win for the American people. What the president has said is he wants it to be a win for the Iranian people as well, but that requires some real trust building and some real positive conduct from the Iranian political system. We're going to see if that happens. If it does, they're absolutely going to find the President of the United States and the entire team a willing partner to make their country more prosperous.
8: Yeah. So there you go. You actually have to show that you're doing something. You're putting things up. So I feel like I'm just beating a dead horse at this point. I'll believe it when I see it. And that's where I am right now. I'm glad that there's been some level of movement. I don't understand. I mean, I've seen some even in conservative media saying, well, he just surrendered to Iran. I'm not really sure if that's the case. I don't really understand that take.
13: Right.
8: Because it seems like it's based off of impartial information, or only partial information, I should say. So to me, it's like you can't really have a fully formed opinion until you've actually read the contents of the deal, which as of right now, nobody outside of the negotiators have actually seen. They're just talking about it.
13: Everybody's talking about their side they want you to hear. So, at any rate, we'll see in the final deal. By the way, how much money would it take, or is there a dollar amount, would it take for you to become a nuke inspector going into Iran? I don't think there's a dollar sign worth it, because, I mean, I can't even imagine what that would be like.

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1: Saying that Americans are becoming more socially conservative.
2: Yeah.
1: Now, I knew a lot of guys who were like, I'm fiscally conservative, but I'm socially liberal.
2: Yeah.
1: That kind of fell into that before things got completely nuts. Right.
2: Yeah.
1: But now all of a sudden they're reevaluating where they stand socially as well. And I just thought it was interesting that she took notice of it and was mad about it. Yeah. So,
2: well, I think it's because, you know, a whole lot of people have realized that the slippery slope argument was right all along. I mean, it's one thing. It's like we've been talking about this when we were talking about that poll that showed suddenly it's like pretty significant drops from both Republicans, Democrats, and then adding a third, independents, of support for like same-sex marriage or same-sex relations. Do you find it morally acceptable? There's been a pretty big drop among all three. And it's like, well, it's because you couldn't stop at like winning the LGB argument. You won the LGB argument. And then all of a sudden it became, we have to have drag queen story hour.
1: Right.
2: And that's when people are like, well, wait a minute. Hold on a second.
1: We didn't sign up for this. This is not what we meant by, you know, socially liberal. This is not what we meant.
2: Right. So anyway, ABC News commentator Whoopi Goldberg sneered at the fact that Americans are getting a little bit more socially conservative on this point.
3: Welcome back. Now, apparently some feel that Americans are getting more socially conservative, according to a new Gallup survey. Results found that fewer people condone pregnancy outside of marriage and the use of birth control and even gambling. Gambling. An article in The Independent points to factors like the administration's focus on Christianity and limiting access to contraception, along with a sharp rise in young men finding religion. Wow. What would you make of this shift?
1: So it's in a mocking tone.
2: Yeah, well,
1: of course it is.
2: On the gambling part, you know why a lot more people are starting to sort of turn against gambling?
1: Because it affects their house.
2: Yes.
1: Yeah,
2: and it's
1: because
2: like
1: it affects them personally.
2: There's a lot of young dudes right now in their 20s who, if they're not in some trouble because of gambling, they know someone who is.
1: Yes.
2: And
1: it's impacting the more and more families it impacts. When it was somebody else's problem.
2: Yeah.
1: When it was the guy down the street who went to the old gambling boat more often than he should, well, that was one thing.
2: Yeah.
1: But when it's your kid that's a senior in high school, yeah, that's a big deal.
2: Yeah, dude. And you know, you're seeing it in sports constantly. It's like, oh, so-and-so been suspended and is actually under federal indictment for a gambling scheme. And meanwhile, this segment brought to you by DraftKings and all this stuff.
1: You're right. Yes.
2: It's just, it's whiplash. And then as far as like having children out of wedlock, for example, single mothers. I think, again, there are a lot of people who are adults now who grew up in broken homes and know that that can have a negative impact. Not always. Just saying, like, there's always exceptions, but just if you look statistically, the lives of children in a two-parent household are generally going to have better outcomes than those raised by single parents. Mm-hmm. And, you know, again, that's not to shame anybody who, for one reason or another, winds up in that situation. I know a lot of single parents. I mean, my own mom was a single parent, and she did the best she could. Mm-hmm. And it's like, I know that's a hard job to do. But the outcomes are better if you're in a stable two-parent household. So people are realizing that. There are a lot of people my age who realize, like, oh, yeah, that's actually not a great thing. And
1: well, I think, too, you know, and following you on the path you're on right now, too. Mm-hmm. I think that there are also a lot of people right now in this country, maybe it has something to do with Charlie Kirk, maybe not, I don't know, but they know that there's something bigger than them.
2: Yeah.
1: They've been so self-consumed, and they've seen where that's led people,
2: mm-hmm.
1: and they're, well, there's got to be something bigger than me. So they seek out religion.
2: Yeah.
1: They seek out God. They seek out that life, that lifestyle. And there's nothing wrong with that. She can mock it all day.
2: Yeah.
1: You know, Whoopi Goldberg is, that's what they do, though. That's another thing about the left. That's what you got to be careful of.
2: Yeah.
1: These guys, I mean, if you hold anything sacred and religion is part of your life, or if your relationship with God is part of your life, you know, they will mock you for it.
2: Yeah.
1: They hate it because they have no faith.

0: And they're the first ones to say, but God would think, you'd think these Christians would. Yeah. I mean, that's not biblical. They have to, you know, they know nothing about it.
1: Yeah.
0: They're just screeching it from the mountaintop.
1: But think, yeah, and just kind of dovetailing off of your point, it used to be that, you know, the left was kind of cool. They owned the culture. They were awesome. And a lot of the people who were highlights of or you know, sort of the spokespeople for the entertainment left. Mm-hmm. I mean, think about how many people have been exposed through, whether it was Me Too, whether it's whatever the hell Diddy was up to all those years.
0: Right.
1: Not to mention everybody else who's gotten past the controversy side of it. If they're out there, they're miserable. They're angry all the time.
0: Mm-hmm.
1: And so then if you're looking at, you know, something like Turning Point, Charlie Kirk's organization. There's a lot of things that they do kind of campy and tacky. I think so. But it's fun, at least. They're not angry all the time.
0: No.
1: You know, the UFC fight on the south lawn of the White House. It wasn't people just angry all the time. And meanwhile, you look at the Lib Fest that was going on down the street where you had Bette Midler and Robert De Niro just seething for a few hours.
0: They're pissed off. They go in angry. They preach anger. That's like, what they do.
1: Well, where's the fun? Where's the entertainment there? It's not fun.
0: Yeah, they're unhappy people.
1: Why in the world?
0: Sure.
1: If you're in your 20s, why in the world do you want to hang with that crowd?
0: No, I completely agree with you on that. And that's, you know, that I guess is the thing. You can, I always talked about it. Mark Lee used to chide me for it, but I would say something slippery slope.
1: Yeah.
0: I would say, well, that's slippery slope into these kind of area you don't want to be in. But a lot of that stuff has come to fruition. You allowed it to happen this little inch. You allowed this thing, this crack in the door, just, it's all right, get along. And you were fine with it. And all of a sudden, that wasn't enough. The boundaries just kept getting pushed and pushed and pushed. Till all of a sudden, you're like, well, wait a minute, like you said, Drag Queen Story Hour, I'm not okay with that.
1: Yeah, this isn't what we signed up for. This isn't what we agreed to.
0: No. And again, live and let live, I'm all about that.
1: Yep.
0: But you're not bothering anybody, and you're not trying to hurt people, and you're not trying to, you know, indoctrinate kids. I'm okay. Mm-hmm. You know, if adults want to do what adults do, whatever.
1: Mm-hmm.
0: Again, as long as you're not breaking the law, not as you're hurting anybody. I mean, I might think you're a complete classless weirdo, but hey.
1: Yeah.
0: That's my own opinion, right?
1: Right, exactly. All right.
0: So I'll let that go. All right, we got some audio here. I don't know what this is either, but man has unique cover of Freebird.
1: Well, we'll get to that actually in just a few minutes.
0: Oh, yeah, we got a break, don't we? Golly, yeah.
1: We got the top five things and then also the Freebird cover that I think you're going to like.
0: Yeah. Okay.

0: Ah, summer. The weather's better, people are outside again, and every weekend turns into some combination of cookouts, graduation parties, ball games, beach trips, and just one more drink with friends. 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

0: right, here we go. This is the Markley, Van Camp, and Robbins Show. Hi there, I'm Scott Robbins, right over there. You see that guy? That's David Van Camp. And the empty chair belongs to Jamie Markley, who is on assignment. He'll be back here tomorrow. Mm-hmm. By the way, he is not involved in the signing of any sort of Iranian deal. No. That's not why he's off, although no, that's been not. Suggested as a possibility. No. He and Casey are off doing something. I think they're playing golf today, actually. So.
1: Yeah.
0: There you go.
1: All right.
0: Top five things we're following, yes.
1: Yeah, national nightmare is over. Trump's name has been taken off the Kennedy Center. Meanwhile, number four, Trump was so broken up about it that he had a UFC event on the South Lawn of the White House, and it was awesome. Number three, the State Department is shutting down a massive birth tourism network after the U.S. Embassy in West Africa found more than 100 foreign nationals were using fraud and visa fixers to illegally get American citizenship. Number two, Iran has agreed to a peace deal with the United States. We'll see what happens next. And number one, gas prices nationwide have dropped below $4 a gallon for the first time since April as the U.S. signs Iran peace deal. Those are the top five stories that we're watching today. 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
0: Now, Trump was seeing Macron, right?
1: Yes.
0: He stopped there before they stopped at the G7, or they were at the G7?
1: I think it's before the G7.
0: That's what I thought, because I'm looking at Fox now on my monitor.
1: Yeah.
0: And there was just a picture of, like, this huge empty field, and Macron, he's just standing there with his wife. No one was around.
1: This is the Markley, Van Camp, and Robbins Show.
0: So now you see Trump finally come walking out. I don't know if he was late. I don't know what the deal was. But Macron and his 80-year-old wife are just standing there, right, with this blank looks on their faces in the middle of this, what appears to be this wide open area with no one else there. And then, like, 10 minutes later, Trump comes strolling across the lawn.
1: Well, he makes people wait for him, you know?
0: I wonder if that's just done on purpose. I can't imagine, but maybe. I don't know.
1: Golly. All right. We'll have an update on anything coming out of Europe today with Trump overseas. Also, we've got another round of What's Your Story coming right up.

0: Lauren Simonetti, and this is the Fox Business Report.
1: A choppy trading session with stocks mostly higher as investors weigh Iran deal hopes and the historic trading debut of SpaceX. Lower oil prices are easing inflation concerns, with West Texas Intermediate crude hovering at around $85 a barrel. Financial and energy sectors are among the gainers, while healthcare is lagging. The Magnificent Seven big cap tech stocks are mostly lower, led by Amazon and Apple. And SpaceX making its public debut today on Wall Street, opening for trading at $150 following the biggest initial public offering ever. SpaceX is valued at just under $2 trillion, making it the sixth most valuable U.S. company ahead of Meta and Tesla, and its leader Elon Musk becoming the world's first trillionaire with SpaceX's public debut. That's your Fox Business Report. I'm Hillary Barsky, invested in you.
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3: Soybeans, corn, and cattle are up. Hogs are mostly lower. Hello, I'm Megan Grebner with your commodity market update on Brownfield. Speed wins, that's why Sun is focused on delivering higher-yielding genetics faster than the competition, and why they've released more new Enlist D3 lines than any other company Sign has sealed. Soybeans are higher on fund and technical buying. Beans are shrugging off the losses in soybean oil and pressure in the crude market. The market's also looking for concrete signs on soybean purchases from China. July beans are up 3.5 at 11.17. August beans up 3 at 11.21 and 3/4. Corn is up on fund and technical buying. Corn is watching crop development weather, and the market's looking forward to this afternoon's crop progress and conditions update from the USDA. July corn up 2 3/4 at 4.15.5. September corn up 2 at 4.22 3/4. The wheat complex is mixed on spread trade. Global supplies of wheat are ample, and U.S. wheat is still expensive compared to its competitors. Wheat is also watching for harvest progress updates in this afternoon's report from the USDA. July wheat in Chicago is up 3.5 at 5.88. September wheat is up 3 at 5.98 3/4. In Kansas City, July wheat's up a penny at 6.35.5. And in Minneapolis, July wheat is down 5.5 at 6.12 3/4. Live and feeder cattle are up on technical support. Box beef was also sharply higher at midday. August live's up 147 at 242.65. October live's up 232 at 236.12. August feeder cattle are 4.02 higher at 361.45. Hogs are mostly lower with ongoing uncertainties around demand. Butcher hogs are steady at midday and the major directs were not reported. July lean hogs down 25 at 97.20. August lean hogs are down 15 at 96.20. I'm Megan Grebner for Brownfield.
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0: All right, here we go. This is the Markley, Van Camp, and Robbins Show. I'm Scott Robbins. David Van Camp is right there. Jamie Markley on special assignment. Top five stories we're following today. David.
1: We just did that, Scott.
0: That's right. I'm sorry. Gosh dang it. Wrong part
1: it's
0: of it.
1: It's been a weird day.
0: This whole day is a disaster. I'm telling you. I mean, I'm glad the product has been really good, you guys. I mean, we worked very hard to produce that product. But off the air, I am in a... Everything is just broken bad all day long. And you're not supposed to talk about that stuff. People say, people don't care about your problems. I don't expect you to care about them. I'm just telling you, this has been one of those days.
1: We've been hit with the discombobulator today.
0: It is. The discombobulator is in full force today. Holy smokes, man. I mean, a lot of you are hearing, you know, Peaches and Herb songs. Some of you are hearing piano music. Others are hearing some other show. I don't know what's going on today. So, at any rate, David, where are we going?
1: Vice President J.D. Vance was on Good Morning America to talk about the new Iran deal. And little George Stephanopoulos asked, well, what about the unconditional surrender that President Trump talked about a few months ago? And here we go.
2: You know, back on March 6th, about a week into the war, President Trump put out a post on Truth Social saying there will be no deal with Iran except unconditional surrender. So why did he reverse course and agree to this deal now?
3: Well, George, I don't think he reversed course. I think fundamentally the president's argument was we are going to use the military to exert pressure on Iran, and we're going to get something that is good for the American people, and now we have that. And just to recap where we are, George, Iran's nuclear program is completely destroyed. What this deal fundamentally does is it reopens the Straits of Hormuz. You see oil prices have already come down substantially just in the last 24 hours. But it also simultaneously provides a two-path option for the Iranians. On the one hand, if they continue to try to rebuild their nuclear program, this deal ensures they will never have the resources in order to do that. On the other hand, if the Iranians are willing to give a long-term commitment, along with proper verification to giving up that nuclear weapon, we're willing to welcome them into the world economy, to lift some sanctions, and to turn over a new leaf in that relationship. What the president really wanted to do, not just with the last 6 weeks, but really the last year and a half of Iran policy, is to get us to a place where we could change our relationship fundamentally with the Iranians and ensure that they never have a nuclear weapon. We feel that we're at that place now. We're, of course, going to continue to verify that, continue to negotiate and talk to the Iranians. But this is a big day for the American people, a big win for everybody who cares about basic peace and stability in the Middle East.
1: All right.
0: Well, you know, he's really good at that.
1: Yeah, he is.
0: Explaining what's going on and breaking it down in the simplest possible terms we can all understand. Yeah. And I like that about him. Well, and again, how do I feel about this? How do you feel about this? Well, I'm cautiously optimistic.
1: Yeah, I think that's really it. I mean, I don't know if Iran will actually play ball. I, like everybody else, have not actually seen what the agreement entails. I only know what the U.S. has been saying is part of it. And I think there have been folks on the left and the right reacting to little tidbits of information coming out of Iran to make it seem like, oh, my gosh, Trump just, you know, completely folded in the face of Iran. And I don't believe that to be the case. But again, we shall see. I just throughout this entire process of my main focus has been do not react in the immediate moment. Right. Because what was true 5 minutes ago, a lot of times is not going to be true 5 minutes from now. So we will find out in the coming days and weeks about what this actually looks like.
0: I could not agree with you more on that. And again, what Iran media says, just forget it. I mean, I also think that Trump's smart on this stuff, and the negotiators are too. You had to give them something that they could go back to their people and say, hey, look, here's what we did. We're the winner.
1: Unless you are really willing to commit to an all-out war.
0: Yes.
1: That kind of one or the other, right?
0: But you've got to give them enough to where they can at least say something like that. Mm-hmm. Whether it's true or not, who cares?
1: All right. On a much lighter note, let's get to something that you mentioned a few minutes ago, the Freebird cover.
0: Yeah, what is this all about?
1: So there's a guy who is sitting in his car, and he decided that he was going to show off his recorder skills That's right, like the elementary school
0: the kazoo thing.
1: Yeah.
0: Okay. All right.
1: And yeah. He's going to play along with Freebird. And I wanted you to experience this because I found it delightful.
0: All right. Won't you fly?

0: Dude, I mean, it's actually not bad.
1: He's making that recorder talk, man.
0: Yeah. That's the cousin they don't talk about. That's Billy Van Zandt. Oh, my gosh.
1: He's in the band Lynyrd Skynyrd, but it's spelled wrong.
0: Right, exactly. Yeah. That's pretty good. I like that.
1: Hey, man. That's fun. People get to have hobbies, and I like celebrating the hobbies that amuse me. You know,
0: nothing wrong with that. Nothing wrong with that at all.
1: All right, it is time for What's Your Story? Here we go. Whoever go around the table and we share something that we found that was interesting. May not be the biggest story of the day, but that's the fun of the bit, right?
0: I like that. I hate recorders, too, by the way.
1: Well, I do, too.
0: Yeah. Oh, man, that's great.
1: I don't know who at Big Recorder got it into people's heads that that was the mandatory instrument every elementary school kid in America is going to have to learn, but...
0: I guess because everybody can play it, right?
1: I mean, suppose.
0: But not like that. That guy's pro, man.
1: That guy has a lot of time on his hands.
0: Wow.
1: All right. What's your story, Scott?
0: You know, there are very few things in this world more sanctimonious and hypocritical than left-wing sports writers. I hate them. Fake controversies, they gin stuff up.
1: Mm-hmm.
0: Case in point, The Athletic's Grant Bisbee. Prime example of this phenomenon. Someone who has spent zero time attempting to understand any different viewpoints at all. Different religions, different perspectives, all while performatively lecturing and demanding that everyone agree with him. Case in point, Bisbee, big fan of the San Francisco Giants, and a far-left sports writer, focuses on, you guessed it, baseball. Unsurprisingly, he wrote an article in his left-wing sports website criticizing the few Giants players who made quite public their statements during the team's Pride Night. Some either wrote Bible verses on their caps, one of the pitchers, by the way, got me the name of San Henkes, I believe that's his name, refusing to wear the rainbow and black-colored hat. Mm-hmm. Now, for most sane sports fans, that's a reasonable form of, you know, protest, right? They've got different religious views, and they believe that they're not going to do this. Guy didn't harm anybody, didn't call for anyone to be harmed or be excluded. Mm-hmm. He just put a Bible verse on his hats or refused to wear the Pride hat. For Bisbee, though, that's an outrage. This was another tone-deaf response to what should have been a moment of community, he wrote. God, I mean, it's insanity, right?
1: Yeah.
0: Guy did one thing. He said, hey, look, my faith, and here's my faith, and doesn't allow me to do that. He didn't call for you not to do it.
1: Yeah.
0: He didn't call anybody out on that. Some of the progress that was made with events like Pride Night become commonplace, reminding the world of the community's existence. Through strength and humanity. Events like Pride Night reduce suffering in a very real way.
1: What?
0: Yeah, that's what he said. He wrote that. To suggest they don't is to ignore the humanity of the individuals involved. That's insane.
1: It is. Well,
0: that's beyond insane, actually. Man, that's insane.
1: It went
0: times
1: from
0: 20.
1: Hey, we just want to be able to live our lives to you must wear the rainbow hat.
0: Yeah, put on the rainbow hat.
1: No. No, I don't want to.
0: This is the AIDS ribbon episode of Seinfeld.
1: It is.
0: When Kramer didn't want to wear the AIDS ribbon. He's like, I don't want to wear that. I don't need to wear that. And they beat him up for it.
1: Yeah.
0: Yeah, I mean, the guy's like, hey, like, I don't want to do this.
1: Mm-hmm.
0: This flies in the face of my religious beliefs and convictions.
1: Right.
0: Again, not hurting anyone, not loudly protesting, writing a little Bible verse on his hat. That's it.
1: They're not going to give that up, man. The woke left is not going to give it up.
0: You need to be tolerant. Be tolerant. Just be tolerant. Tolerant. Tolerant. Until it's our turn to be tolerant. Then we're not tolerant.
1: Well, tolerance is just not actively trying to stop or impede in somebody living their lives, you know?
0: Right.
1: Tolerance does not mean acceptance.
0: No.
1: It does not have to mean celebrating. It just means, okay. Yeah, I don't hate you. I have nothing against you, but
0: no.
1: I don't want to wear your stupid hat.
0: I'm not doing it. No.
1: Yeah,
0: so
1: that's all it is.
0: But again, you got these. And I don't know when this started to happen. Maybe it's always been there. But the left-wing sports writer, sportscaster stuff has become nuts.
1: Yeah, I agree. Yeah.
0: If you watch ESPN for 10 minutes, you'll get it, too. Yeah. All right, David, what do you got going?
1: All right, it's What's Your Story. We go around and share something that we found interesting. May not be the biggest story of the day, but you wanted to share it anyway. This is a woman who identifies as a horse. Some lady.
0: A what? A what?
1: Horse?
0: A horse.
1: Yeah.
0: Okay. SE. Okay.
1: Yeah, so some lady in the UK identifies as a horse. She wears a pretty sophisticated horse head prosthetic.
0: Oh my God.
1: The mouth actually moves when she talks. She says she can speak in the language of horses, which she calls neigh. And she did a demo on the Sidetracked podcast from the BBC. Would you like to hear her speaking neigh?
0: Of course I would. Yes.
2: We heard you speak English, German, and neigh.
3: Yes.
2: Can you teach us some neigh?
3: Yes. What would you like to say?
4: I'd like to say, hello, my name is Annie.
2: Yeah.
3: Okay. Yeah.
2: Go on.
4: I don't know how to do that. Can you
2: In fact, why don't we get Horse Girl to look down the camera and tell everybody to listen to Horse Girl on Sidetracked in neigh. Take it away whenever you're ready.
3: I don't know
2: Horse
3: how
2: Girl.
3: To translate sidetrack.
4: Maybe we can put
3: I have to
4: transcript.
3: Maybe say sidetrack just like in English.
2: Yeah.
3: And then okay. Sidetrack.
2: Wonderful, thank you.
5: Horse Girl, thank you so much, Horse Girl.
0: Oh, man.
1: Next MLB Pride Night, you must speak neigh.
0: Yeah, and if you don't...
1: Well, you obviously hate horse people.
0: Yeah, you've got, like, the horse hat on tonight. Yes. Good golly.
1: Yes.
0: And the thing is, I mean, again, these people have a forum now. They have a platform.
1: They sure do.
0: You know, the weirdos used to have to be cloistered together, like, in a far-off place, like, somewhere, right?
1: Right.
0: Or in a barn all gathered. I don't know.
1: Well, I guess if they're horse people, yeah, you would have to be in a barn that would fit, or a pasture somewhere, you know.
0: Yeah,
1: all right, that is what you're
0: seeing. See her on a dating site. That would be fun.
1: Oh, my goodness. Yeah, there's
0: some
1: a lot
0: weirdo
1: of jokes
0: would
1: I can
0: dig
1: make
0: it, though.
1: There,
0: yeah,
1: I'm not,
0: right.
1: I'm that, not going down that road, sir.
0: With horse involved, yes.
1: Yes, all right. We got a news update on the way here on the Markley, Van Camp, and Robbins Show.

0: Hey, John, why so glum?
1: I just got let go. 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I'm done with this.
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0: This is the Markley, Van Camp, and Robbins Show. I'm Scott Robbins. That's David Van Camp. Jamie Markley and Assignment. He'll be back tomorrow.
1: Right. 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
1: President Trump overseas, meeting with the president of France, Emmanuel Macron, talking about this Iran deal. And, of course, there's been a lot of conflicting reporting going out, and I think the administration is trying to get ahead of it. Like this $300 billion reconstruction payment that would come from Gulf states, apparently, that doesn't happen unless they abide by certain rules. Sanctions relief don't happen. There's been no cash released to the Islamic Republic of Iran, and the president had this to say.
3: Mr. President, does the deal involve any sanctions relief for Iran? When would that go into
4: effect? No, it doesn't. Well, they have to. It's really a behavioral thing. If they do what they're supposed to do, that starts taking effect.
1: There you go.
0: Or are they in a tin shed?
1: Well, it's France, you know, third world country. You gotta make do with what you got. Boy, he does sound raspy, though.
0: He does.
1: But he's up until like 3 o'clock in the morning. Got on a plane, flew to Europe. Yeah,
0: and he's 80.
1: And he's 80. Yep.
0: Dang, makes me tired thinking about it.
1: I'm 39, and it makes me tired thinking about keeping that schedule. I wouldn't stand up for all those fights, man.
0: No,
1: please.
0: He couldn't leave.
1: Right.
0: I mean, he couldn't go, well, I got to go to bed now. I got to get up and get out of here. You got to hang around. And he didn't have far to go anyway. I wonder if he walked home last night.
1: Walked home?
0: Yeah, the president.
1: Oh, just like walked into the White House?
0: Like he just walked right back into the White House, yeah. That's all right. I got this. I'll walk.
1: Yeah. I happen to see this. There is a so-called non-binary scientist who was fired after she hung a pride flag or something at Yosemite. Well, she sued for wrongful termination. Well, the update here now is that the district judge has dismissed that lawsuit brought by that former employee, Shannon Jocelyn. They're like, no,
0: well, yeah,
1: you can't do that. You can't just start hammering flags into the side of a mountain.
0: No, it's not allowed.
1: You are not allowed to do that. So a little bit of sanity happening in our court system. So I just wanted to give you that update there as well.
0: No worries. We'll have 2 more insane ones before the week is over. But for right now, let's enjoy the same one.
1: Yeah, exactly. All right. This is the Markley, Van Camp, and Robbins Show.

0: Ah, summer. 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
5: Stocks are up, oil is down. I'm Chris Foster, Fox News. Oil prices fall around 4%. The Dow is up around 700 points as President Trump confirms an agreement to end the military conflict with Iran.
6: We ended up making a deal.
5: The president at the G7 summit in France. Here's Fox's Jared Halpern.
7: Vice President J.D. Vance is expected to travel to Geneva later this week to officially sign a deal that would reopen the Strait of Hormuz and end a U.S. naval blockade of Iran's ports.
8: There are a lot of very important details to figure out that we're actually going to sit at the table and discuss together and figure out a path forward on these details.
7: The vice president on CNBC's Squawk Box says Iran has committed to destroy and dispose of their stockpile of highly enriched uranium. How that is done is among the details to be worked out during a 60-day negotiation period.
5: Iran also wants sanctions relief. The president on Truth Social announces what he calls the most spectacular Trump rally of them all, a tribute to America, July 4th at the Lincoln Memorial and Washington Monument. He's promising musical entertainment, including his playlist. List, military flyovers, and the largest fireworks show in history, he says. The British Parliament will consider a ban on social media for kids under 16 and try to figure out how it'll be enforced.
9: The UK's Prime Minister Keir Starmer says he hopes the ban will be in place by next spring. Under 16s will be forbidden from opening accounts on popular platforms like TikTok, Instagram, and YouTube. Starmer thinks this law will be popular with parents.
10: They will welcome a government that stands by them, that supports them to do the best for their children, and that fights for their happiness and safety.
9: He also wants to block live streaming and is looking at potential overnight curfews.
5: Fox's Jonathan Savage in London. A federal immigration agent was struck by a vehicle today while attempting to apprehend someone in New Jersey. Stafford Township police say the agent fired his gun, possibly striking the suspect's vehicle as it left the scene. America's listening to Fox News.
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14: We'll continue to see nothing but sunshine for the rest of the day here in central Illinois. Look for daytime highs in the mid-70s. Mostly clear and cool overnight tonight. Lows drop down to 56. A mostly cloudy sky on Tuesday. A chance for some scattered showers and storms in the afternoon. Highs in the mid-70s. Partly cloudy, 57 Tuesday night. Partly sunny, scattered storms, 81 on Wednesday. I'm meteorologist J.C. Foltz.
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2: This is the Markley, Van Camp, and Robbins Show. Hey, I'm Scott Robbins. Right over there, David Van Camp. Jamie Markley is on special assignment back tomorrow.
1: Yep.
2: Yes, sir.
1: President Trump is in Europe for the G7 summit, hot off the heels of the deal with Iran that apparently has been agreed to. We have not seen the full text of it, but I know there's a lot of opinions based off of what has dripped out. Although, again, the vice president and President Trump are talking about this like $300 billion fund to help with reconstruction of Iran.
2: Yeah.
1: They're not going to hand that over. There's no money that has changed hands yet. They're saying, look, this is about other Gulf states wanting to help normalize relations. And Iran's got to show that they're keeping up with the terms of the agreement before they get any access to any of that. So that's basically where it stands right now. One fly in the ointment could wind up still being the ongoing fighting between Israel and Hezbollah. in Lebanon, because, you know, the Iranians are trying to, like, sort of shoehorn this in to say, well, this is going to be a drop dead issue if you can't get Israel to stop attacking Hezbollah. And so the president has talked about that. I think he's getting kind of tired of Benjamin Netanyahu. We've heard those reports. He's like, you're not thinking strategically here, man. But yeah, here is the president talking.
15: It's going to be free sailing. We do want to see if we can straighten out the Lebanon thing, because it just seems to just never end. And that's a mini version of what we were doing, but and it should not be tough. Should not be tough. So Hezbollah, we have to have a little talk with them.
1: We got to have a little talk with them. Yeah.
2: Yeah.
1: Let's stop trading rockets back and forth and actually try to, I don't know, again, get rich. Everybody. Let's all actually have a stable Middle East so everybody can, you know, just relax. I mean, it's easier said than done, because again, Hezbollah, just like Hamas, just like Iranian leadership, historically, it's bigger than just a geopolitical chess game for them. I mean, it's like heaven and hell. This is a religious call, this fight. So that's easier said than done, because money doesn't talk in that mindset. Doesn't mean anything. It's a means to an end.
2: Well, that's what I think of, you know, it's interesting that Iran seemed to crack when the money situation got choked off. Well, I mean, if there was any cracks, that was it.
1: Yeah.
2: Well, I mean, it was the money thing.
1: Right, but because it's a means to an end for them, and so we'll see again what happens. Well,
2: yeah, listen, I want to be as excited as everybody is about this, and I am. I was excited when I heard the news. I'm like, well, thank goodness this is happening.
1: Yeah.
2: Because, quite frankly, I was tired of the old, it's going to end in 2 weeks. Yeah. It's going to end in 5 days. It's going to end. It just kept going on and on.
1: Right.
2: And I think Trump probably felt the heat, too, on this.
1: Oh, I think so.
2: It's like, I got to get something done here.
1: Yeah.
2: This has got to happen.
1: Yeah, so we'll see what happens moving forward. Now, there are a lot of people from Europe and Japan posting about how much they love America as they visit our country during the World Cup. It has been awesome watching these folks discover America. And a lot of times it's off the beaten path, right? They're not going necessarily all to L.A. They're not all going to New York. They're going to small college towns in the South. Then they're going to places like Houston, and they're exploring or Dallas. And it's been wonderful to witness America through their eyes, because they're just kind of shocked a lot of the things they see, and they're excited about it. And I thought this actually kind of bummed me out, though. CNN, they were talking about this, and it's Wolf Blitzer and Christine Brennan, and they were actually surprised that people would come to America and actually have a good time. This is a bummer, man.
17: The World Cup, as we all know, a major cultural eye-opener for so many fans traveling to North America to watch all of this, including here in the United States. There's a German fan whose name is Freddie, who has gained a massive following online as he has tweeted about discovering quintessential American staples, including Bass Pro Shop, Bucky's, and Waffle House. Talk to me a little bit about the importance of sports in giving people a glimpse into American culture.
18: That is so fun. That's the flip side of the conversation we were just having, is that these tourists are still coming, the ones who can, certainly Europeans, people who love soccer way more than the United States. It's been a part of their lives for you know, ever, where for us, as Coy was saying, it's a newer game on the women's and men's side. And so I've looked at those tweets from him. He's having a delight, and Americans are loving that, too. I saw some conversation, Wolf and Pamela, about how the rest of the world is looking at the United States and feeling that we are it's a foreboding image and that we are inhospitable. And here is a German tourist and others as well now on social media saying, no, the Americans are great. So what a shame that that's the image that the world has, many have of us, but how wonderful, again, that sports can bring people here and show people that the United States and you know, the South is welcoming a German tourist in a way we would never have anticipated.
19: And thanks to Freddie for
1: the South.
2: They have the image because of you.
1: Right.
2: Because that's of you thing. Knuckleheads. That's why.
1: It's
2: and you pump out constant, you know, how dark and doom it is here in the United States. Well, yes, people do have that. I mean, CNN is a worldwide network, after all.
1: Yes, it is.
2: God.
20: It's like, dude, yeah.
2: Through no fault of us, we can't look inwardly on this. We're shocked.
1: Yeah, German tourists can go to the South and be treated well. We would not have expected that. Really?
2: No.
1: Have you ever been to the South?
2: Good Lord.
1: Yeah, I live in the South, but my wife and I, we went to Mississippi that was a couple weeks ago when I had a week off. And what was amazing to me is, one, we were in Biloxi. I don't know if it's because of the concentration of casinos there or what. I've never met so many people in the service industry that just casually cuss in front of customers. that was pretty funny.
2: Deal with it.
1: But also, like, there was one moment where we were on our way out and we stopped in a small town near-ish to the border with Louisiana. And I had asked, my wife wanted some wet wipes or something, and I looked on the shelf and they were all out. So I went over to the cashier and I asked her, hey, do y'all have any more like wet wipes or some sort of, you know, something that we can use to clean off on the road? And she was looking around. She's like, oh, well, it looks like we're all out here. Hold on a second. Let me go. And I think she's going to the back into a storeroom or something. No, she left the gas station.

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1: Same topic, I guess, when it comes to soccer. I've been told since I was in high school, way back when, that soccer was going to become the next thing.
2: Mm-hmm.
1: That you watch.
2: Yeah.
1: 10 years from now, everybody's going to want to watch soccer. Everybody's going to play soccer.
2: Yeah.
1: What I found is, and again, this isn't true everywhere, and that's why, they talk about the World Cup and they talk about these matches, and I'm like, okay, well, it's great. I like sports and all, but I'm not going to watch this.
2: Yeah.
1: I mean, if the U.S. gets in it and they're involved and they move on and things happen, I'll watch it.
2: Yeah.
1: But I have no interest in it. That's just me. All right, yeah. Don't hate me because I don't have an interest. I just don't. And I keep thinking to myself, why is that? Why are there so many people in this country who are just either unfamiliar with it or just simply shrug their shoulders about it?
2: Well, I think there's a couple things. One, you didn't grow up with it. Now, I do think there may be something to that with the current young people. I'm talking about like before high school age right now. Because one, the FIFA video games have been huge for a while. So okay. There is increased interest in it. But like even for me, I'm 39, and I just wasn't exposed to soccer very much as a kid, and I watched it.
1: I played it in P.E.
2: Well, yeah.
1: We played it in P.E., but there was no soccer club or anything like that.
2: But
1: I'm just saying, even in the U.S., like, every little kid plays soccer, every one of them.
2: Yeah.
1: I mean, you go by these soccer fields on a Saturday morning.
2: Oh, they're packed.
1: Like three soccer fields. They're packed.
2: Yeah.
1: Parents, grandparents, friends, whatever, they're all there to watch this, right? But it just doesn't materialize later.
2: To become
1: this thing. It's like I know there's professional soccer everywhere.
2: Mm-hmm.
1: I mean, I worked in a market where there was a professional soccer team.
2: Mm-hmm.
1: And again, it lasted maybe 8 years or 9 years before they just folded up the tent and went home because it just didn't draw.
2: I think it might change for like the younger generation coming up right now because it's easier to access the content. Because of streaming, and so like I mean, my nephew's obsessed with soccer. And
1: how old is he?
2: 12.
1: Okay.
2: And then all his little friends are big fans. They all know the players on the big clubs and all that. And I can't even tell you what offsides is in soccer. I don't know either.
1: Yeah.
2: Yeah. I mean, I'm sure it's like you watch enough games, you'll understand it. But
1: right.
2: I'm like. Okay, so like you can't be behind and take the ball in play if you're the foremost striker and there's not two defenders in front of you or something. I have no idea,
1: right?
2: How they judge it. So again, I'm sure if you just watch it a little bit, it'll be easy to pick up. But I like the objective markers, like hockey, right? You got this big line,
1: right?
2: You can't
1: exactly.
2: Cross that line before the puck.
1: Yeah. And I understand hockey more than I do.
2: Yeah.
1: Soccer, because I never played hockey either,
2: mm-hmm.
1: but I understand it.
2: Yeah.
1: You know, I'm a fan of going to hockey games because they're fun to go to.
2: Oh, they are.
1: It's a very good game to be at. Yeah. It moves fast. There's a lot of hitting going on. There's a lot of stuff happening, right, on the ice. But soccer, again, I mean, I know it's the glorious sport and it's the beautiful sport. And 1-0's not, it's not anything I'm interested in. Yeah. I'm just not. And again, if you are, that's great. I'm okay with that. You guys, I mean, you hate on soccer. I'm not hating on soccer. I just am wondering when the worm's going to turn.
2: Yeah.
1: Because I know that there's still like a major league soccer league, right?
2: Oh, for sure, yeah.
1: Yeah.
2: There are multiple levels of professional soccer.
1: Right. I mean, I know like Messi, I've heard his name. And I mean, those guys are like household names, right? But it's just, again, have fun watching it, okay? I don't want to steal your joy from you, all right? That's what you want to watch. That's fine. That's why there's 73,000 channels, right?
2: Right.
1: There's always something I can watch, Andy Griffith reruns or whatever. But, I mean, it's just funny to me because I've been told forever how this sport was going to blow up.
2: Yeah.
1: And become bigger than football and bigger than all this other stuff, right?
2: It's hard to imagine that.
1: But. No, yeah, it's hard to imagine anything being bigger than football.
2: Yeah.
1: Yeah,
2: it is.
1: So, but we'll at see. Any rate. And I watch baseball, and people criticize me for watching baseball.
2: Mm-hmm.
1: Well,
2: that's because Major League Baseball hates your guts.
1: You. I know. Everybody says
2: hates
1: that.
2: You, hates your cats, hates your wife.
1: David started doing this with me like years ago when
2: yeah.
1: he was talking about baseball.
2: Yeah, they hate you.
1: Yeah, and everything about you. You haven't been a baseball fan since when? The Astros?
2: I
1: going to the World Series? Well, that was the last time.

0: I haven't felt good about watching baseball since the whole Georgia voting law hoax.
1: Oh, that thing.
0: They pulled the All-Star game out of Atlanta because of, like, voter suppression. And, I mean, it was always a lie. And I'm like, okay, so you're taking the side of left-wing activists over the people of the city of Atlanta. Like, you're taking business away from a lot of people who are looking forward to that because you believe some guy on TikTok or whatever talking about it.
1: Yeah.
0: Well, then I don't want to enjoy your product anymore.
1: It is interesting. I understand the bad taste you have, too. I get it. I mean, I had the bad taste about it, too. I went back to the game because I'm the battered husband here.
0: Yes.
1: But I understand what you're saying. I mean, that gets back to what people have said all the time. Do you let politics determine what you're going to watch, what you're going to listen to? I can't participate in any De Niro crap anymore.
0: Yeah. Well,
1: I'm done with him.
0: Well, it's the
1: same thing with Bruce Springsteen. I can't anymore.
0: Well,
1: I won't.
0: It's the same thing with the Spurs. Like, I want to get into it. I've never been a huge basketball fan, but, you know, especially the run they had until it all came crashing down. But Greg Popovich has told people like me in no uncertain terms he has no respect for us.
1: But he's gone.
0: He thinks, you know, he's a left-wing lunatic, and he's like, well, we don't need your support. Okay, you don't get it then.
1: He's gone, though.
0: Well, he's still
1: new coach, new team, you know, new thing.
0: But that's,
1: I mean,
0: he's
1: not there anymore. So, I mean, that's I understand what you're saying, though, and I feel the same way. I mean, I probably saw Bruce Springsteen 5 times.
0: Mm-hmm.
1: Enjoyed every show I went to. Just was a fan, not the biggest, but I was a fan. I can't do it anymore.
0: Yeah,
1: I can't do it. I'm not going to listen to him preach to me for 20 minutes about how awful America is while he goes back to his multi-billion-dollar house.
0: Right.
1: You know, shut up, sit down. So, at any rate. Okay, I think we solved all the world's problems. We can go home now.
0: Hey, we still got 40 minutes left, right?
1: Yeah.
0: All right.
1: Top 5 stories you're following today. That's coming up.
0: Mm-hmm.
1: Am I right about that?
0: You are right about that.
1: Okay,
0: yes, it is. It's next.

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0: right, here we go. This is the Markley, Van Camp, and Robbins Show. I'm Scott Robbins. That's David Van Camp. Right up a day, Jamie Markley on assignment. Back tomorrow with the top five stories we are following today. David? Your mic's not on, dude. Hey, your mic's not on. Your mic's not on.
1: Sorry, number five, Republican. It's just been a day, man.
0: It really has been.
1: Republican Senator Mitch McConnell hospitalized over the weekend. They're not saying what for. Sounds kind of serious, though, but yeah, we'll see. Well, I mean, he's taken some falls in recent months and years and froze up completely a few times.
0: 15 years old.
1: Man. Yeah. We'll see. Number four, the State Department is shutting down a birth tourism network after the U.S. Embassy in West Africa showed that more than 100 foreign nationals were using fraudulent documents and visa fixers to illegally obtain American citizenship. Number three, Iran has agreed to a peace deal with the U.S. or a memorandum of understanding, to be more precise, to open up the Strait of Hormuz, sanction relief on the table if they take certain steps. Number two, administration officials say the full text of this will be released in the next 24 to 48 hours. So that's when you can have the hot takes, I think. I think there's
0: well, after
1: people.
0: Somebody explains it to me.
1: Right. Yeah. I think that right now there are a lot of people having hot takes, and it's like, you haven't even read it, dude. Just wait. Number one, gas prices nationwide have dropped below $4 a gallon for the first time since April, according to Gas Buddy, as the U.S. has made that agreement with Iran. Those are the top five stories that we are watching today, and this is the Markley, Van Camp, and Robbins Show.
0: I was coming into work today. They're already dropped quite a bit from where I was because I'm that guy.
1: You are that guy.
0: I know. I go by like three gas stations on my way in every day and check out. And by the way, they're all the same price. So
1: yeah.
0: So at any rate, it was about 20 cents lower than it has been.
1: It's good.
0: So I'm happy with that. So let's hope it just continues to fall.
1: Absolutely.
0: And my midterm nightmare is going to be postponed for a while. Let's hope.
1: Well, it's kind of an amazing thing in that you look at the polling and on the generic congressional ballot, it's like Democrats up 5 overall.
0: Right.
1: But in order for any semblance of a blue wave election to happen, they generally have to be like in double digits. So no matter how much people are nervous about Trump, man, they hate Democrats. This is the Markley, Van Camp, and Robbins Show.

0: We'll continue to see nothing but sunshine for the rest of the day here in central Illinois. Look for daytime highs in the mid-70s. Mostly clear and cool overnight tonight. Lows drop down to 56. A mostly cloudy sky on Tuesday. A chance for some scattered showers and storms in the afternoon. Highs in the mid-70s. Partly cloudy, 57 Tuesday night. Partly sunny, scattered storms, 81 on Wednesday. I'm meteorologist J.C. Foltz.
1: I'm Jean Saucier. President Trump's in France for the G7 summit, speaking about the agreement made between the United States and Iran over the weekend to stop the fighting in the Middle East. The president says oil prices will come down.
2: I think a lot of great things are going to happen in the Middle East right now. And very importantly, the oil is plummeting down and the stock market is shooting up like a rocket.
1: Some oil industry analysts said it would be likely over a year before gas prices return to pre-war levels. French President Emmanuel Macron also at that G7 summit meeting with President Trump.
3: It's a very important step towards peace, but as well for the global economy. We will have the occasion to discuss about the war in Ukraine in order to re-engage together and negotiate a good and solid peace and sustainable peace.
1: President Trump says he spoke with Ukrainian President Volodymyr Zelensky and Russian President Vladimir Putin just yesterday. 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

0: This is the Markley Van Camp and Robbins Show. I'm Scott Robbins. Right over there, David Van Camp.
1: Yes, indeed. Yeah. Well, there's a lot happening today. Of course, we got your trifecta coming up in just a few minutes.
0: Here. Oh, yeah.
1: Well, I mentioned before the long national nightmare is over for the crowd on Blue Sky. Trump's name taken off the Kennedy Center. Oh, no.
0: Oh, no.
1: Yeah. Democrat Representative Joyce Beatty is one of the people who fought to get Trump's name off the Kennedy Center's building, and Cruz took it down over the weekend. She ran to MS Now to brag about it, and she compared herself to a civil rights activist who was also the first black girl to attend a particular elementary school in Louisiana. Like, get a load of this, man. The delusion.
2: And it's also personal when you can stand up for something you believe in, when you can fight for what's right or justice when you've been silenced, and when you're not afraid. I think about Ruby Bridges when she was nine years old, what it must have been like for her to walk into that school and be the only one that looked like her. But she was there for a purpose, and it helped change the world. And I hope this will go down in history, as I was someone who had the courage because all of the people supported me, pushed me along, and I was representing them.
0: The ego is incredible.
1: Are you allowed to say, I hope history remembers me?
0: As the person who took Trump's name down? Are you serious?
1: It is.
0: Comparing yourself? I mean... What was the comparable thing to the Berlin Wall? Was that?
1: Oh, that wall. I'll bring that back up.
0: Yeah, because you got to. But that was today too.
1: Yeah, Jim Acosta was out there all night talking about, watching them take down Trump's name. And man,
3: a giant waste of time. And it's a sign of what a petulant man child he can be. But as we've been saying all night long and all day long, for that matter, this is very much like watching the Berlin Wall coming down.
0: Unbelievable.
3: It is a sign that that humankind can stand up against tyranny.
1: It was tyranny that had Trump's name on the...
0: Yeah, and the first black little girl that goes to school in Louisiana when segregation ended or was ending, you compare that to Trump's name coming off the Kennedy Center and with the Berlin Wall falling.
1: Yes.
0: Good Lord, what's wrong with these people?
1: Dude, this is why I always have to remind my friends who vote Democrat about this. They say, how is it that, like, in the polling and all that, Democrats are not running away with this? And I'm like, it's because your leaders are acting like crazy people all the time.
0: Well, it's because of that, what we just heard, of course.
1: It's like the left-wing discourse in this country is off the freaking rails right now. I mean, everything is Trump is Hitler, he's a fascist, and most people just kind of tune it out. And it's like, what tangible wins can the Democrats say that they have?
0: Oh, wow.
1: It's actually unbelievable.
0: It is unbelievable.
1: That there's even a chance that they would wind up getting power in the House or the Senate. But, like, it's not all that surprising. I mean, they've just gone insane.
0: They're going to compare it to 9/11 next?
1: Right.
0: I mean, what's wrong with them? His name was taken off of the Kennedy Center. So what?
1: Yeah.
0: Big deal.
1: Like,
0: I don't care. I always thought it was a dumb idea to begin with.
1: Yeah, right. that's the difference, too. Like, they're acting like all these Trump supporters are like, they've been dealt this horrible blow. Oh, my gosh. And most people I know who like Trump are like, I don't know why he did that. I mean,
0: I don't know why he did it either. I think he did it to mess with him because he likes to do that.
1: But, like, there's zero Trump guys out there who are just devastated because Trump's name isn't on the freaking Kennedy Center.
0: Yeah. 90% of the stuff that takes place in the Kennedy Center, no one cares about anyway.
1: Right. It's...
0: Dance team from Taipei will be here this week for their.
1: You kind of have to laugh. I mean, anyway, the only thing really useful that ever happened at the Kennedy Center was when they did the tribute to Led Zeppelin.
0: Yeah, I watched that. And
1: that
0: Hart
1: thing was awesome.
0: Yeah, Hart was there. Yeah,
1: yeah.
0: That was cool.
1: You had Kid Rock. You had.
0: I mean, but I don't why. I mean, I'm not a constant view. I just it doesn't matter to me.
1: No.
0: And when Trump did it, I'm like, okay, what's he really doing here? Mm-hmm. I mean, he's because everything's a chess game with him. So who knows?
1: I don't know.
0: That's cool. I'm glad it's taken down, and then now Stelter can go home. don't have to camp out anymore overnight.
1: All right, it's time for the trifecta. God, you ready? Dang.
0: Yeah, let's go.
4: Are you ready? It's the three most important news stories of the day.
5: I hit the trifecta.
4: Well, at least according to Scott Robbins. It's the trifecta on the Markley, Van Camp, and Robbins Show.
1: All right, it's the trifecta. Top three stories of the day. According to Scott Robbins, usually Casey Kasem is along for the ride, but he's caddying for Jamie Markley.
0: Yeah, he is. That's what he's doing today.
1: All right, we still count him down 3-1.
0: Yeah, we do that, yeah.
1: Number three, now that he's no longer in the L.A. mayoral race, Spencer Pratt is starting a new endeavor.
0: Yeah, I was kind of hoping he was going to do that. He might as well muck up the waters as much as possible, right? Might as well get in there and be a wrecking ball to some of the things that are taking place in Los Angeles. So he's got something now called the Pratt Pack. I'm not crazy about the name, but they've undiscovered something that's pretty darn disturbing. They've gone to Skid Row, and they sort of fanned out when they got to Skid Row. Mm-hmm. And they found hundreds, if not thousands, of ballots that were signed for, although never turned in by the people that signed for them.
1: Golly.
0: So they got their $3 to $5 or whatever for filling it out. But we'll fill out the ballot for you. We'll take care of that for you, homeless guy. And so that's what they did. And they found hundreds of these things. Over and over and over again, this keeps happening. And this is the one thing I hope Spencer Pratt continues to do. Yeah. Hope he continues to make noise. Because we need a guy like that to make noise.
1: Yeah.
0: And he could run again for something. I mean, who knows? I don't think his political career is over by any stretch.
1: No.
0: But this is the thing. There's no such thing. That's all just made up. You guys are conspiracy theorists. No, it happened.
1: Yeah.
0: And he's exposing it as happening. He's bringing the video crews with him. I'm sure we're going to see some really good stuff when they get done.
1: Well, dude, I mean, James O'Keefe went undercover in Skid Row, got it on tape, people talking about getting homeless people to vote the way that they want. And the woman who was orchestrating that for years is going to prison now.
0: Yeah.
1: Like that, it's not a conspiracy theory. It's literally happening.
0: But they're still doing it.
1: Yeah. Right.
0: I mean, it didn't stop them. They're still doing it.
1: Well, no, you can't, you can't stop all of them, apparently. Yeah.
0: Look, man, this voting rights thing has got to happen.
1: The voter ID?
0: The voter ID thing. Within the next few months, this thing's got to happen.
1: Sorry. They got dog parades.
0: God, it just to frustrates me. This is a more Republic. I'm more pissed at the Republican thing than anything. Yeah. This has got to get done. All right.
1: It's the trifecta top three stories of the day, according to Scott Robbins. We're down to number two, a shocking twist in the story of an Amazon driver.
0: This Amazon delivery guy caught on camera taking a family's cat from their doorstep.
1: What?
0: He just picked it up and walked off with it. He's now claiming the animal was actually his.
1: Huh?
0: Joshua Gonzalez, the driver at the center of this thing, it's all viral, by the way, involving a cat by the name of Junie, says he immediately recognized the feline while dropping off a package. This is in Bakersfield, California. So I just do my regular route. He said, I approached the house. I got the package. I took it like a normal day. After hearing a meow, he said, I looked down, and I instantly realized that's my cat. These people are like, no, it's not your cat. It's our cat. We've had that cat for years. His claim is his cat went missing in October of 2025, last October. And he said that he could pick out this cat anywhere. And he said he got it for his daughter. She cried and cried and cried because the cat went missing.
1: Huh.
0: So he said, I knew it was my cat, and I just took it. And I said, how do you know it was your cat? Because it looked like my cat, he said. Well, a lot of cats look alike, right?
1: Right.
0: I mean, for those of us uninitiated anyway, I think my cats probably look different than anybody else's cats, too. But I don't think that's true. The manager called him in. He said, hey, pick up your check. You're fired. We got on video, you're stealing a cat. Said, yeah, I didn't steal it. The cat was mine. He said, no, it wasn't your cat. You can't just go around taking cats. So they canned him. And so far, I guess he claims he's going to get a lawyer and he's going to prove that it's his cat. And good luck with that.
1: Boy, that'd be amazing if it was his cat, actually.
0: But it would really be amazing.
1: Yeah.
0: But if somebody, was a stray and it was outside and it was crying or whatever, they took it in. I don't know. Huh? But again, get your animals chipped, I guess. That's the deal.
1: I've had a cat stolen from me.
0: See, that sucks. That would be very angry.
1: I got the cat back in the end.
0: Oh, that's good.
1: It was a tumultuous relationship.
0: But it was a jilted girlfriend, wasn't it?
1: Yes, it was. It was
0: okay.
1: Tumultuous relationship.
0: Well, jilted girlfriends do a lot of nutty stuff, so yeah.
1: Yeah, we're at a party, and she gets mad because the cat likes me more than her, and all of a sudden she's taillights, and I'm like, okay, where's she going?
0: Where's my
1: cat? I'm like, wait, the cat's gone. She took the cat.
0: Yeah, that's very good. Surprised that relationship didn't work out. Yeah, smokes.
1: All right. It's the trifecta, top three stories of the day, according to Scott Robbins. Number one, an Arizona woman caught speeding by a lot. For a ridiculous reason.
0: Yeah, she was a diehard Love Island fan. You know the show Love Island?
1: Yeah.
0: Was caught speeding home at more than 108 miles an hour in Arizona so she could watch the newest episode of the show when it dropped on Tuesday. The woman, who was not identified, was pulled over by the Highway Patrol, one of the state troopers there. Tracked her tearing down State Route 347 at 108 miles an hour. She told the trooper that, hey, I'm trying to get home fast so I can watch Love Island. Don't you understand? He said, no, I don't understand.
1: Yeah, I don't understand that one.
0: Despite her plea, she was arrested and booked for criminal speed and reckless drive. You go to jail for going that far
1: over. Oh, yeah.
0: You're in big trouble then. So her car, by the way, was also impounded. Love Island, of course, is the NBC show. It's a dating show that's on, exclusively on Peacock, by the way. New episode drops every day except Wednesday, I guess, and that's what she was speeding home to get to.
1: Wait, but so it's streaming? She can get it on demand at any time?
0: Apparently.
1: And you're not?
0: She wants to watch it in real time. She wants the whole congregation experience.
1: Oh, my
0: you know?
1: Gosh, man. That's... Well, I mean, I guess there's an excuse there.
0: Yeah, there is.
1: It's not
0: it's a
1: good
0: a dumb one. Yeah, for 108 miles an hour?
1: Yeah.
0: Yeah, holy smokes.
1: I'd believe her if she said she had to turn one around, you know?
0: Well, yeah, exactly. You'd go, well, I understand that.
1: All right, yeah.
0: I'll get you off with a warning because I've been through that, yeah. That's relatable to everybody, right?
1: Yes, that's the trifecta, top three stories of the day, according to Scott Robbins. We got a news update, and Nimrod's in the news coming right up.

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5: Well, good afternoon to you folks, and thanks a lot for joining us here on your Ag Check radio station. It is time for the closing market report on this Monday afternoon, and we failed to kind of find any new sellers and reverse any of the early losses. So let's just go ahead and take a look at the numbers. And July corn closed today up 2 3/4 at 415.5. December corn up 1.5 at the end of the day at 441.75. January corn ending the day up a penny at 455.5. July soybeans up 5 3/4 at 1119.25. November soybeans up 2 3/4 at 1134.75. And January soybeans up 2.5 at 1149.5. New crop July wheat also in the green up 5.25. At the end of the day, ending at 589.75. July meal up 70 cents a ton at $302 even. July soybean oil up 11 cents a pound at $74.39. June live cattle up 75 cents and closed the gate at $250.62 in lighter trade. August live cattle up $3 at $236.80. June feeder cattle also in lighter trade up $5.25 at $352.42. August feeder cattle up $4.12 at $361.55 at the close. July lean hogs down 87.5 cents, closing the day at $96.57. The Dow Jones continues to trade this afternoon, currently up 610 points at 51,838. The dollar is down 28.5 points. Crude oil down $4.30 a barrel, ending the day at $80.61 a barrel. And that is your closing market report. Market Chat coming up a little after 2 with Cody Dust of Strategic Farm Marketing. Good afternoon.
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8: This is the Markley, Van Camp, and Robbins Show. I'm Scott Robbins. 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
9: Well, here's a news update. Governor Gavin Newsom is trying to get ahead of some news that's about to drop about him, it seems. And here is an announcement he made today.
10: In recent days, federal agents have knocked on the doors of family, friends, and former employees. Not because they found a crime, because they're simply trying to find one. They're demanding records. They're abusing the grand jury process, digging through years and years of random documents. Donald Trump isn't just coming after me because of my mean tweets. He's coming after me because I'm considering running for president. Because he hates me consistently, out over and over again for his lies and deceit.
8: That's it.
9: No. He's panicking. This is PR. Something big is going to come down.
8: You're setting the table. Yeah, right. That it's all nothing but political.
9: Like, you might as well go out now before anyone knows what the actual investigation is.
8: By the way, his mean tweets are really stupid, too, by the way.
9: Well, they are, because
8: he doesn't know how to do it.
9: Well, he's not doing it. This is the thing, and it's like, I'm not trying to be just totally mean, but these tweets are being managed by like a 20-something-year-old gay dude who doesn't know how to talk like a normal human being.
8: Right.
9: That's what's happening.
8: And they're always so bad.
9: That's literally the truth, though. That's the person behind the tweets. I forget his name right now, but they just hired some guy who's like, yeah, I know how to do social media. Oh, okay, you seem like a young, hip, gay man. We're going to really speak common American with you. And he's like, all right. And you get the worst tweets out there, man.
8: That's right.
9: It's just inauthentic and stupid. But yeah, he's getting ahead of something. There's panic in that. But man, all right, we got to get to Nimrod's in the news. More on that later.
11: When the going gets tough.
12: Damn it, this is too hard.
11: The dumb get dumber.
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14: I love the poorly educated.
9: All right, Nimrod's in the news. A 33-year-old man named Connor Parity is in Florida. He got pulled over on Friday night after he was flying down the highway more than 90 miles an hour. Well, the cop noticed that he also seemed heavily intoxicated, wouldn't
8: really?
9: You know? Well, and there was some evidence to back that up because, well, they counted 34 open White Claws in the passenger seat. 34 White Claws, the open hard seltzer stuff.
8: You take a drink out of each one and set it down and open another one?
9: I think they were empty.
8: Oh, my gosh.
9: There was a mountain of empty White Claws in the passenger seat.
8: So 34?
9: Yeah, he was hammered drunk. He's in a lot of trouble. Wow. That is Nimrod's in the news.

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4: 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Great products and great people, treating you the way you want to be treated since 1979. Illinois residents will soon have free access to more than 50 online research and educational databases through their local libraries and the state library's website. Secretary of State Alexei Janulius announced the new Illinois Reliable Information Sources Program, which partners with EBSCO Information Services to provide ebooks, peer-reviewed journals, newspapers, magazines, and research tools. State officials say the program will help ensure access to reliable information regardless of where someone lives or their library's budget, and benefit students' education and libraries. The state is distributing nearly $25 million to over 400 independent pharmacies through a new support program aimed at helping rural underserved communities maintain access to health care services. The funding will be generated by fees collected from pharmacy benefit managers under bipartisan legislation that passed last year. More at nowdecatur.com.
5: Done deal. I'm Chris Foster, Fox News. President Trump at the G7 summit in the French Alps says an agreement is signed ending the military conflict with Iran and reopening the Strait of Hormuz to shipping traffic fully by Friday.
6: I think a lot of great things are going to happen in the Middle East right now. And very importantly, the oil is plummeting down and the stock market is shooting up like a rocket.
5: The Dow's up about 600 points. Oil prices are down nearly 4%. The president says the text of the deal will be released sometime after an official signing Friday in Switzerland. Fox Peter Ducey in Geneva reports there are still issues to work out during a 60-day extension of a ceasefire.
7: The Iranians are claiming that they are going to get paid up front. The Americans say that's not true. President Trump also just said here in Europe that this agreement does not include sanctions relief. So what's in it for Iran? The vice president has revealed the parties are moving forward with a multi-billion dollar fund to help rebuild Iran.
5: And Iran has insisted that Israel stop fighting in Lebanon. Israel says it's not part of a U.S.-Iran deal. California Governor Gavin Newsom says President Trump has the Justice Department investigating him and his wife.
8: One by one, anyone who has challenged Donald Trump has ended up on his hit list. And today, I proudly join that list.
5: Sources tell Fox the investigation started last year related to whistleblower complaints about Newsom's wife Jennifer's finances. There are emergency flood rescues in Texas.
9: Quick rising water led to stranded cars and damage to roadways, as well as an interstate highway in Waco. State police had to resort to opening secondary access roads to help stall drivers off flooded roads. In the meantime, National Hurricane Center forecasters continue to watch a disturbance along the Texas Gulf Coast for development. Flood watches have been issued for cities in Central and South Texas.
5: That's Fox's Kunal Scott. 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
14: We'll continue to see nothing but sunshine for the rest of the day here in Central Illinois. Look for daytime highs in the mid-70s. Mostly clear and cool overnight tonight. Lows drop down to 56. A mostly cloudy sky on Tuesday. A chance for some scattered showers and storms in the afternoon. Highs in the mid-70s. Partly cloudy, 57 Tuesday night. Partly sunny, scattered storms, 81 on Wednesday. I'm meteorologist J.C. Foltz.

0: the culture of open racism is alive and is pervasive in ways that we haven't seen maybe as outwardly since the Jim Crow era.
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6: All right, thanks, Scott Shannon, and thanks to all of you for being with us. 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It's 800-941-SEAN. Hang on. I'm taking a lozenger. My voice is a little sore. I'm not sick at all. It's weird, but it just happens. And no, I did not go to the UFC fight yesterday, so I don't have an excuse. What a special night that was. So many great America 250 events that are going to be going on around the country. And I watched the criticism and I listened to the criticism, and then a bunch of liberals, Jane Fonda and Bette Midler and Joy Reid, put on the most insane, bizarre, counter programming to it. And it was weird.

I mean, this is the most heartwarming thing to me, and maybe to some of you, you're saying this is Looney Tunes. It is Looney Tunes, but this is my biggest argument that I'm making is that, and we'll get to the Iran deal. I know a lot of you want my thoughts on this, but I am telling you, there's never been a midterm election this important in our lifetime. And I don't think there's one that I can think of in history where one party has gone so far off the rails and so radicalized that I think historical trends may not be as impactful. Because if you look at historical trends, the party in power will usually lose seats in the House and Senate. That's just, that's, it's only not happened twice or three times or four times, whatever it is. So that would be a normal way. But this party is so radicalized. The party of Graham Plattner, Mr. Nazi tattoo, you know, who said the most incendiary things. It's insane. Six gender Tallarico and God is non-binary and the right of men to play women's sports. And I'm running a vegan campaign in Texas and I don't believe in oil drilling. And this guy El Sayed in Michigan, you know, campaigning with Hassan Piker, who blamed America for what happened on 9/11, which is inexplicable in every way, shape, manner and form. These are the candidates that are winning for them and getting the Democratic primary nomination. Now, is there going to be any crossover appeal? I don't think so. Then you look at the rest of the party. Who are the leaders? Bernie Sanders is running a near perfect record in terms of endorsing communists, radicals, hardcore left wingers. Pocahontas is right there with him. It's now the party of Mamdani. Mamdani did such a good job, you know, with the Knicks game, by the way. Congratulations to the Knicks after, what, 53 years. I guess the curse is broken, Stephen A. If they lost, he was going to blame Donald Trump, which cracked me up. I didn't know he was that superstitious, but I'm happy for him. And I'm happy for New York Knicks fans. But why is it if the Knicks win, people go crazy and riot and get violent? And if they lose, they go crazy, get violent and riot? I just don't, makes no sense to me. But in a city where the mayor even said, we continue to be proud of being a sanctuary city and defund, dismantle, no bail, and reimagine the police. And meanwhile, they're burning cop cars and buses and, you know, basically half the city to the ground over the weekend, just going crazy. But we're in a different time. Hakeem Jeffries said something very interesting, and I've been pointing this out, because normally there would be more mainstream Democrats. Normally, they would reject the squad, Mamdani, all those names I mentioned, and they would at least try to forge a more moderate path forward to appeal to middle-of-the-road voters, independents. They're not doing that. And the people that are in power in name only, and that's Hakeem Jeffries, that's people like Chuck Schumer, they don't dare stand up to this radical base because they know that they will lose their grip on power in 5 seconds flat. That is a big problem for them. Hakeem Jeffries, over the weekend, Meet the Press does not rule out impeachment against Donald Trump if they take over the House. Hunter Biden is now all over the airwaves defending Graham Plattner. I've not heard anything in any way that would say to me he's an abusive, misogynistic, anti-Semitic person. I'm like, listen to him. I mean, I'm not going to go over chapter and verse every single day on this program. It is mind-numbing to me. And then to listen, Bill Maher even saying, I'll support Graham Plattner. Okay, go right ahead. Robert De Niro, I can't love a country that's led by Donald Trump. There's no moderation. There's no common sense anymore. And it is now, it's an environment, a midterm election environment that anybody that is telling you this day that they can tell you what's going to happen in November, they're just flat out lying and guessing. They don't know. However, I don't see any good coming out of being that crazy and that radical. I just don't. By the way, good news on oil prices before we get to the actual specifics, what we know about this deal. We'll know a lot more tonight. The vice president, J.D. Vance, has agreed to sit down with me and go over this Iranian deal in detail. I have been assured multiple times before coming on the air again today, like I did on Friday, like I've had many conversations over the weekend,
that what the Iranians have put out, and they do this every single time, is not in any way indicative of what this deal actually is. Does that mean that this deal is the end of everything? Of course not. I mean, you're dealing with a death cult. You're dealing with radical mullahs. But you're also dealing with a country that got pounded twice last week because they shot at Americans. They broke the ceasefire. And then President Trump announced he was going to take over Karg Island. And my sources told me that that was the impetus. The Iranians, through intermediaries and directly, went

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1: And that means economic growth with, you know, energy dominance, the largest tax cuts in history, and trillions of dollars in committed investments in manufacturing jobs that people like Obama said were long gone. And that means we're now going to build semiconductor chips. We're going to build automobile factories. We're building out rare earth minerals. We're building, we're becoming dominant again. Those jobs, they ain't never coming. No, they're back. Now, consumer sentiment rose in early June as lower gas prices now, they've been slowly coming down. University of Michigan, their June index of consumer sentiment rose a better than expected 9.2%. The first improvement in 4 months, I think people have seen this is now on the horizon. You see gas prices now dropping well below $4 a gallon. And I think you're going to see gas prices get back to normal. Now, here we are. It's June, July, August, September, October, and then we're in the election month. That's plenty of time for gas prices to get back to normal. Now, as it relates to the president, what a great event yesterday. We'll talk to Jim Gray about this later. I thought that event at the White House yesterday, I had a chance to go. I just had too much work to do. Honestly, I couldn't pull it off. We've got a lot going on. I have Vice President Vance today, and so I've got a lot of work to do. But here's where we are. Let me just get to the nuts and bolts of this. The Iranian parliament speaker has officially signed the U.S. deal to end this conflict. J.D. Vance has been all over the airwaves, and in spite of what the legacy media mob and other people have been saying, he said in no uncertain terms that there are no funds that will be released to Iran in exchange for signing an agreement in this particular case. He said it to George Stephanopoulos. There's been no money released, and that is not going to change. That is an important point. And the vice president then went on from there. Now, if we see Iranians making, for example, taking action to eliminate their stockpile of enriched uranium, which this deal will call for, then yes, sanctions relief will follow. So the way I've had it explained to me is like this, and I'll explain it the same way to you. If you hire a contractor to build a house for you, you usually maybe put down a down payment. That's not happening in this case. There's no down payment. The only monies that the Iranians, I have been assured, will ever get is their money, not one American penny, not one red cent, not one taxpayer dollar. I've been told this, reassured this over and over again. And we have money that we have sanctioned that, again, based on their actions and based on a lot of other things that are in this deal, they'll have an opportunity to actually get their country back again. And some people say, well, you know, we should have had regime change. Well, when did the president ever call for regime change? Because I don't recall that. I remember the president, his number one message is they can never be a nuclear power. Just can't. So the messaging is the exact opposite of what the JCPOA was, $1.7 trillion in cash and other currency at the top of the deal, and a window out where they can build nuclear weapons down the line. That's not part of this deal either. But anyway, the short-term concessions are by Iran in exchange for permanent sanctions relief by the U.S. Now, if they fulfill their promise, they will then be able to sell oil. If they fulfill their promise, as they each task they conclude, they will then get a certain degree of their money back or the ability to make money for their country. It also includes U.S. inspectors. If you go to JCPOA, we're not allowed to participate in the inspections. That is the exact opposite here. American inspectors will be a part of it. Remember, the Obama administration refused to provide the entire agreement to Congress. The verification regime was buried in secret side agreements that Congress, the American public, never saw. Well, verification was next to impossible. It was never signed by Iran, that deal, and most people don't even know that. As a side note, so the vice president's been emphasizing, and again, we'll let him say it in his own words tonight on TV, but a lot of what you're reading and hearing, I don't think is accurate and has been accurate and was not explained that way.

0: way to me. Now, there is one big overall overarching question, and that is, can you trust the Iranians? The answer to that question is no. You can't trust the Iranians. I don't think anybody trusts the Iranians. However, they get nothing unless they fulfill their promises, which I think is a best case scenario. Not sure, but it gives us the best shot in the end. And what was the president's goal? The president is making it that they agreed that they will never have a nuclear weapon or enrichment. We'll have Americans looking and keeping eyes on it and have eyes on the ground as part of the deal, assuming the deal gets completed. Now, let's assume for a moment that they break this deal. What does that mean? Well, I think then the president will go back to where he was last week. And that is, he bombed the living hell out of them after they hit that Apache helicopter and went after ships in the Strait of Hormuz. I think that is a strong possibility because I don't trust the Iranians and I don't think anybody should trust them. But that's what makes this a little bit different. And I'm just like, it doesn't matter whether they ultimately do it or not, because the president's options remain wide open from now until any day he wants it. So anyway, they've digitally signed off. The administration, you know, their key objectives, they are very competent in saying that they get nothing from us, only their ability to make money or get some of their frozen money back, and the Strait of Hormuz will be open. Now, why would we not try it? What's the downs? We can go back to bombing in 10 seconds. It's not that complicated. It's really not that hard if you want to. I know some people will have a hard time with it, but remember what the Trump doctrine is, no forever war. What was the president's consistent message? They can't have nukes. Okay, now as part of this deal, we're told that they can't have the nuclear dust. They've got to turn it over, and if they don't turn it over, then basically the deal's been violated, and then it'll be the next phase of whatever the conflict emerges into. That's how I see it. All right, listen, we're all into health, wellness, fitness, nutrition, longevity, et cetera. Look, but for most of us, we're really honest. We're guessing our way through health. You guess what foods to eat, what supplements to take, and then you wonder, hey, why am I bloated when I eat this food or that food? Why do I have brain fog? Why do I feel fatigue? 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
0: All right, so much going on. 800-941-SHAWN, if you want to be a part of the program. So we're watching all of this. You know, the administration said the memorandum of understanding will be released this week. I think we'll know a lot. Because I felt like the interviews that people have given have not been effective in as much as the media just wants to play gotcha. I mean, George Stephanopoulos does not care, and Obama's out there. There's no way they're going to do as good a deal as I did. I'm like, what, $1.7 trillion in cash and other currency, and pretty please don't make a bomb. And, oh, by the way, it sunsets in 10 years, and you get to build a bomb anyway. That's not what this deal is. I can guarantee you that part, but we'll have all those details tonight. Quick break, right back, 800-941-SHAWN.

0: afternoon to you, folks. As promised, it's time for Market Chat as we look back at the markets of the day provided by Strategic Farm Marketing, not only one of the larger independent crop insurance agencies in the area, but also couple that together with grain marketing and a brokerage service. That's a 1-2 punch from Strategic Farm Marketing. 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And I have with me my go-to guy from Commodities and Strategic Farm Marketing, Cody Dust. Cody, good afternoon to you, sir.
1: Good afternoon, buddy. How you doing?
0: Well, Cody, we see a little bit of green on the screen, and I guess I got to tell you, the old adage is that rain makes grain. And if that's the case, we ought to have 600 bushel corn.
1: It sure feels that way. Yeah, Gail, and I think that you and I even maybe talked about that last week. I mean, unfortunately, the market, at this point, the market is not going to take on a big, long risk-on position because of too much moisture for exactly what you just said. You know, these last few years, and right now, we've got adequate moisture. The last few years, it's been spread out, you know, to where we did have key rain events at certain times throughout the growing season that really, you know, help push yield. This year, we've obviously had quite a bit more than what we're used to, because it certainly feels like it's all coming at once. But, you know, throughout the whole grain belt, and I think we maybe talked about this on Saturday, moisture at this point, Gail, is adequate. You know, we still have very strong yield potential, and I'd say most of our listening area now. Like, I know there are problem spots where maybe corn or beans have been replanted, you know, planted two or three times, and I understand that. But the broader region, you know, being the Midwest, there's no real threat in the forecast because of too much moisture as of now.
0: It appears sometime after the overnight market that was mostly negative through the overnight, once the day trade started, that the focus kind of shifted away from the Iran war and back to maybe looking at the acreage in the quarterly stocks report. How close would I be?
1: Yeah, and I think there's something to that, Gail. I mean, there's also, you know, this isn't going to hit a headline at all, but us getting that ceasefire in place with Iran likely was step one in getting Chinese purchases to come to the U.S.
0: Uh-huh.
1: Now, look, I don't work for the administration. I think you know that by now. I work for Strategic Farm Marketing, but I definitely got my opinions. And if I was a fly on the wall during that Trump G visit, I suspect that, you know, somebody from the negotiation side on the Chinese side said, sure, we'll buy your stuff, but get oil flowing through the strait. Well, we've checked that step one box. I mean, I think that, you know, the peace agreement, that's definitely progress. I think the trade's going to be closely monitoring that strait to watch oil traffic as we get closer to Friday to confirm whether that's actually the case or not. So long story short, you know, I don't think the market's going to run with this headline until it really manifests itself. But we've accomplished the first goal in you know, rebuilding the trade relationship with China by getting oil moving back through that strait.
0: Well, Cody, one of the things that I normally like to talk to you about is some positive things in the soybean market, and that's normally the NOPA crush numbers. But I looked at the numbers as being not really the most favorable numbers that I've seen over the last several months, below a lot of the expected trade. But yet the soybean market didn't really relax to or didn't react to it very negatively. What happened?
1: Well, and I think the reason being, so typically, Gail, you know, I'm sure you saw the same numbers that I did. Crush numbers were down a little bit from expectation. I think most would tell you that they had maybe expected crush plants to kind of delay some of the, you know, annual maintenance that they typically plan for around this time,
0: right,
1: and instead
0: right.
1: continue to crush at the record pace that we were on. That didn't necessarily happen. I don't know that it's too much to look into right now. Yep. It's more of, you know, do the planned maintenance now and, you know, continue to crush beans at these strong margins, because the margin structure right now on biodiesel really hasn't adjusted much.
0: Absolutely. Cody Dust from Strategic Farm Marketing on Market Chat on this Monday afternoon. And Cody can be reached at 317-779-8007. Thanks, Cody. Enjoy the rest of your day, sir.
1: Yep. See you, buddy.

0: When news breaks, you get the inside story that no one else has. And the behind-the-scenes chatter that the mainstream media doesn't even know about. This is the Sean Hannity Show.
1: All right, 25 now till the top of the hour. 800-941-SEAN if you want to be a part of the program. Look, from America's Revolutionary War to Israel's fight for survival, pretty much every second of every day of every hour, both of our great countries have faced moments that test their moral courage, moral clarity. Freedom, thank God, always endures in October. 1985, it was kind of cool last night at the UFC 250 at the White House is when President Trump played President Reagan on Flag Day. But anyway, Reagan declared in 1985 in October that America's commitment to stand with Israel. He said, in our talks, we paid special attention to two issues, our commitment to Israel's security and well-being and our shared desire to move forward together, a just and lasting peace between Israel, all of its Arab neighbors. A strong, secure Israel is a shared interest. He's right. He was right then, and it's right now. What's so fascinating about that is, you know, 40 years later, here we are, and maybe, just maybe, it's possible that at the end of the road here, we might actually get to a point where these countries that have always been hostile towards each other, again, there's a lot riding on a bunch of people that I think are a bunch of, you know, death cult zealots, but maybe these other countries will get on board and realize that Israel can be a friend, and Israel has been helping out a lot of Arab nations in their national defense as they've been attacked by the Iranians. But anyway, now we're celebrating our 250th anniversary. Thank God for the International Fellowship of Christians and Jews. You see that all of these proxies of Iran itself, they target densely populated areas of human beings. The result has been a humanitarian disaster. You have people that need food and water and medicine and clothing and housing, you name it, they need it. They even have mobile medical clinics for the elderly, people that can't get out of their home, can't get medical care. It's only because of your generosity, and they're asking for you to pray for them, and they're asking for you to donate whatever you possibly can, and they'll send you a USA Israel flag pin. If you go online, it's flagpinifcj.org. That's flagpinifcj.org today. Linda, you started asking me a series of questions, and I want you to grill me, and if anyone else has any questions they want me to ask the vice president about this deal, I'm going to ask it tonight because it's really going to be the most informative interview because it's not a gotcha, you know, legacy media mob interview, you know, with the likes of that idiot George Stephanopoulos. George Stephanopoulos is the worst. I mean, he used to get on a call every morning with Bill Clinton, Paul Begala, James Carville, and the rest of them. And it's just John Podesta and give Bill Clinton talking points. And now he's like the face of ABC News. It's a joke.
2: It's been a joke for a long time, I think. I think that's a long time coming. I mean, he's kind of lost his way a long time ago. And it's
1: a long time ago.
2: It's very, it's unfortunate, you know, because people have opportunities to do the right thing, but they often choose a different road because it's easier and it feeds to the sycophants, which is a shame. But yeah, I have a lot of questions I'd love for you to pose to the vice president.
1: I'll give you one. I'll give you a couple. I mean, they said they're going to release.
2: That's not me asking a question. That's you giving me the question to ask. What kind of interview is this?
1: I want to see the memorandum of understanding.
2: What about me? I have a question.
1: What's the question?
2: How do we trust the mullahs of Iran and anybody making negotiations on behalf of Iran when they've got nothing but a history of lies and being duplicitous?
1: Apparently the first time they've ever agreed to American inspectors to go in there and look themselves. I will find out for sure. Again, they haven't released it yet, and it's a 60-day negotiation period. However, that is what the understanding says. They don't get money up front, in spite of everybody proclaiming that. I've been told by every single source I have that's not true either. Next question.
2: I am curious if, as of right now, President Trump being at the G7, which God help him, I don't know how he can stand all those people, but he's there now. Now, is he going to make a guest appearance at these negotiations, or is that going to be handled just by the
1: signing is scheduled for Friday, my understanding. That's when it takes full force and effect. It has been signed by both sides.
2: Digitally.
1: And actually, it's been signed, I think, in a copy sent. That was my last communication, but I can't. I'm just passing on what I was told. You know, the precise language, the devil's always in the details, and trust but verify. And, you know, we got to understand one thing, too, and I think this frustrates me, is I think some people thought that the president had other motives short of what his stated motives were, which is they can never have a nuclear weapon. I can go back to long before he was president of him saying they can never have a nuclear weapon. This deal will apparently they've agreed to give up the nuclear dust or degrade it with Americans being involved in the entire process. That's what I was told. And I'll confirm this with the vice president tonight. I want to know the details. Now, if they won't get a penny unless they start doing it. There are four separate locations we're looking at, specifically where we know nuclear dust is. Okay, next question.
2: I want to know what Usha is craving now that we know. I want to know.
1: You really want me to ask the vice president?
2: If he's a good husband, he's going to know her number one, number two, and number three craving, and that's going to show us what kind of husband he is.
1: Okay, so you want me to ask the vice president of our country, whose beautiful wife is pregnant, what is she craving?
2: Yes, I think it would humanize them. And, you know, you're going to spend 45 minutes talking about terrible things and nuclear war and yada, yada, yada. You could end it on a high note. Like, is she Rocky Road? Is she, you know, bananas and pickles? Is she lasagna? You know, what is it?
1: Listen, I mean, this is what we know. And I think this is very, very critical. And I say this with there's a reason I think we got here. And what do I mean by that? If you recall, when the Apache was hit last week, now we would have had a very different, I think, response had those Apache helicopter pilots been killed. I think it would have we would have had a whole different discussion last week. But it didn't explode, number one. Then a report came out that commercial vehicles in the Strait were being attacked by Iranian drones. What happened? The president unloaded on them, not one, two nights in a row. Then he went out the next day and said, I'm hitting him again today, and I think I'm likely taking Karg Island. That apparently was what got everybody's attention in the region. And anyway, he was going to do a heavier third night, said it was going to be a heavier third night. There's nothing they can do to stop him anyway. And anyway, then they decided no, and I was told through intermediaries, that would be the Qataris and Pakistanis, and directly through the contacts that the president has appointed to negotiate this on his part, which I believe is Steve Witkoff, Jared Kushner, and I think Vice President Vance is at it at this point. So it was going to be a third night. Israel then at that point, you know, I don't think Israel is ever going to have to worry about a nuclear weapon. However, regime change was never on the list, and I'm kind of amazed that people have interpreted that, even though we've had, you know, the third, pretty much the top three tiers of leadership wiped out here. It did happen. Now, the son of the, you know, former supreme leader is still alive. My understanding is he lost a foot or a leg, and he's blind, and he's, you know, I'm sure he's scared to live in a cave somewhere, scared to death to pop his head out. Anyway, what was your point?
2: I have another question.
1: Go.
2: I want to know if the people of Iran will know freedom and if Persians will get their country back and what is going to happen with the government in Iran.
1: Did the president ever, well, the president said help is on its way.
2: He did. He made a promise.
1: And then, but he also said something else. The president said to the people of Iran, your moment is at hand. Be ready. He told them to be ready. He didn't say he was going to send boots on the ground to fight that conflict. Ultimately, this has now got to be in the hands of the Iranian people. I mean, there's 94 million Iranians. And if there was one thing that I had hoped would have happened, that for whatever reasons have not, I've been told it became logistically nightmarish for us, especially in light of the broader mission and not putting boots on the ground, which the president was dead set against, which I agree with. it was just problematic. But the people of Iran, they've got to figure out how to take back their country. I don't think that was ever Donald Trump's stated mission, was it?
2: I don't think that it was his stated mission. The stated mission was to free us of a nuclear Iran. However, he did tell the Iranian people that help was on the way, and he did say...
1: They got help. A lot of help.
2: They got help, but I would love to know what happens now, because we still have people being executed, people being killed, people being kidnapped. The people of Iran need help more than ever, in my opinion.
1: You see, look, if we play this out and say, put what the president's main repeated goals have been, and it went on, I think, longer than he wanted... And I think for reasons that are very legitimate, and I think the president did factor in the humanitarian part of this equation, which is 94 million people. They have, you know, a 300+% inflation rate. They have a currency that is zero. They have half the adult workforce or more now out of work. And, you know, the president, as he told me personally, he could wipe out their entire infrastructure and obliterate it. And I said, you could do that in like an hour. He said, no, I can do it in 5 minutes. And that option is still on the table now. The Iranians know they cannot defend against what Donald Trump would throw at them. There seems to be something. The fact that the president hit him so hard twice last week seemed to have the big impact. The other part of the equation that stands out to me is when he said he's going to hit him harder the third night and that he's likely taking Karg. I think that got their attention. Obviously, it did, because they went straight to third-party intermediaries and straight to the president and said, don't do that. Next question.
2: So what happens now if we don't have Karg, the strait is open, and then the Iranians say, well, we still want to tax everybody that goes through. We want a VIG for letting you pass through the strait.
1: And the blockade goes back up, deal is wiped out, and back to where we are today. And that would probably be defined as... not a ceasefire, but bombing. That's my guess.
2: And then what happens as far as Israel, Hezbollah, Beirut, Lebanon? We're looking at all these various other factors. And obviously, you know, our friends in Israel are very important to a democracy in the Middle East. You know, there's a lot of noise around what happens next if that side of the aisle continues to have an ongoing conflict.
1: The current state militarily and economically of Iran does not put a lot of fear in my heart for Israel with, I think, pound for pound, the greatest military force on earth. And I'm not diminishing America's great military might. I'm just saying pound for pound. They have had to build up military technologies, defense systems, things just to survive. They've been surrounded their entire existence by enemies. Now, are there points where do I think the prime minister of Israel, a 30-year friend of this program, is within his rights to determine that this is a threat that Israel can no longer tolerate? And as a result, they have to do what they have to do? Yeah. I mean, you know, the idea that people, you know, became anti-Semitic after October 7th, they have a population of a little under 9 million people, and they lost on October 7th. The equivalent extrapolated out population size versus population size of 40,000 dead Americans in a day, and murder, rape, torture, kidnapping, beheading, taking all those people hostage, all the weaponry that has been fired by their proxies, Hamas, Hezbollah, the Houthi rebels, the Iranians firing densely populated areas inside of Tel Aviv and other areas like that. I think that Israel's going to do what Israel has to do. And, you know, you hear that there's at times disagreement about the timing, but I don't think there's ever been a bigger supporter of Israel than Donald Trump. There has never been.
2: I would agree with that. What do you think about Reza Pahlavi? Is he out of the picture now?
1: I think he's out of the picture. I think he was never in it.
2: So now, if Reza Pahlavi is not there and we're leaving the 94 million Iranians to lead their own nation, lead their own government, then is there some sort of assurance in these agreements that say you have to stop torturing women and children, you have to stop killing people?
1: I have not seen one report, nor did any of my sources ever mention that a part of the equation. Now, I think we have the answer from the president's own words when he said to the Iranian people, this may be your only moment, be prepared for it. And I think he was saying there, we paved the way. We took out three tiers of leadership. You got to take it the rest of the way, which would be consistent with what his stated message was and the Trump doctrine, which is no boots on the ground, no forever war.
2: No, I agree with you. I mean, President Trump has always said that he doesn't believe in putting efforts, you know, in the Middle East, and he's not a forever war person.
1: He's not there for regime change. He's never said he was.
2: I just, you know, it's if not us, then who? Like, if we're not those people that nations can turn to, I am concerned when I see so many people being murdered. I mean, kids, you know, 9-year-olds, 10-year-olds that protested with their parents just walking in the street.
1: And what do you think the American people's appetite would be for boots on the ground?
2: I know it's not
1: there. Or regime change in Iran.
2: I know it's not there. No, I mean, people,
1: this has been the shortest conflict with the most success, minimal, and every life is precious to us. With minimal casualties and damage to us, the most successful military effort in the history of this country. And I think the president is not going to allow what happened in Iraq and Afghanistan to happen again. And he was very clear. He's been clear about that. And crystal clear.
2: Well, I wish you a lot of luck. I hope you get the cravings on Usha Vance, and I hope we get some clarity on.
1: I'm not asking that question.
2: I double dog dare you to ask.
1: I double doggy dare you. No.
2: I'll be watching.
1: Father's Day is upon us. What if there's no better gift to give your dad than a line of communication to the family he loves? Now, as kids, we all love walkie-talkies. Now we have Rapid Radios, industrial strength, the real deal. It's on a nationwide LTE network. And the beauty is it's one push-to-talk communication coast-to-coast. You can talk to grandma on the West Coast. You can talk to your friends on the West Coast, family on the West Coast. You live on the East Coast. You know what? 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
14: This is RJ Crace with your stories now, brought to you by Jesse Heating and Air. Great products and great people, treating you the way you want to be treated since 1979. Illinois housing advocates are calling the recent legislative session a mixed success after the governor's signature affordable housing proposal failed to pass. While the broader plan didn't pass, lawmakers did approve $250 million for housing initiatives, including funding for affordable housing development, middle-income housing, and first-time homebuyers. Lawmakers also passed an extension of the state's affordable housing tax credit and some new renter protections. Forsyth Fest is coming up this Friday and Saturday. The action begins on Friday evening with a variety of family-friendly activities starting at 5. Live music by the Blue Rock Band is set for 6 p.m. Saturday features the community parade at 10 a.m., live entertainment by Capital Sound, and fireworks in the evening, and more activities all day long. 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
16: What's in the deal? I'm Chris Foster, Fox News. President Trump says a lot of great things are going to happen in the Middle East right now with a preliminary deal signed to end the conflict with Iran. He says the wording will be announced sometime after a signing ceremony Friday in Geneva, Switzerland, but the deal is signed, he says.
17: There are still some big issues that need to be worked out. One of the biggest, the Strait of Hormuz. President Trump posting on Truth Social earlier, ships are starting to move, many loaded up with oil out of the Strait of Hormuz, but reports that Iranian state media said Tehran only agreed to free passage for the 60-day negotiation period, and that in the future, they plan to collect payments from ships transiting the strait. The interim deal also doesn't tackle Iran's nuclear program. President Trump has been adamant that Iran can't be allowed to obtain a nuclear weapon and that the U.S. would eventually go in to collect the, quote, nuclear dust, but details remain scarce.
16: Fox's Max Gordon in Dubai. The Dow is up 480 points today. Oil prices are down around 3%. There's a search in New Jersey for the driver of a van that hit an Immigration and Customs Enforcement agent.
18: ICE telling Fox the agents were conducting a targeted traffic stop. So they say they knew exactly who they were looking for, had been following this person, trying to track down that target during the investigation. But the driver wouldn't stop, wouldn't pull over. And authorities say he just sped off and hit one ICE agent with the van. That agent opened fire. And according to local police, at least one of those bullets hit the back of the van.
16: Fox's Alexis McAdams were told that ICE agent is not seriously hurt. California Governor Gavin Newsom says he and his wife are under criminal investigation by the Justice Department, and that who they should be looking at is President Trump.
19: This country does not belong to you. It does not belong to your cronies. And we're going to fight your lawlessness. And we're going to continue to remind the people of this country of your corruption.
16: A source tells Fox there are several investigations going on at the people around Governor Newsom, including his former chief of staff and his wife Jennifer, that one having to do with taxes. 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
22: 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Stine has yield. Soybeans were higher on fund and technical buying. July beans up 5 3/4 at 11.19 and a quarter. August beans up 4 3/4 at 11.23 and a half. Corn was higher on fund and technical buying. July corn up 2 3/4 at 4.15 and a half. September corn up 2 at 4.22 3/4. The wheat complex was mixed. Live and feeder cattle were up on technical support and tight ready numbers. August lives up 207 at 243.25. August feeder cattle were up 412 at 361.55. Hogs were mostly lower on ongoing demand uncertainty. July lean hogs down 87 at 96.57. August lean hogs were down 57 at 95.77. On the cash side of things, direct cash cattle trade activity was quiet. Show lists for the week are mixed. Higher in Kansas, in Nebraska, and Colorado, but lower in Texas. Significant trade volume could hold out until sometime Thursday or Friday. Estimated cattle slaughter was 99,000 head. That's down 3,000 on the week and up about 2,000 on the year. The cash hog market has continued to struggle with direction. Supplies of market-ready hogs are ample and hog weights are running above year-ago levels. With plenty of pork available, it makes demand crucial. There have been some bright spots when it comes to global demand for U.S. pork, but there are still concerns about long-term strength. Domestic demand could see a boost with the return of the summer grilling season and pork's competitive price in the retail space. Estimated hog slaughter was 484,000 head, up 19,000 on the week and up about 9,000 on the year. I'm Megan Grebner for Brownfield.
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2: 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In Jersey, we throw him off the ballot or bury him under the Meadowlands.
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6: 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It is 800-941-SEAN. You want to be a part of the program. So we had competing Americana on display last night. We had the UFC at the White House, which was, I thought, spectacular on every single level. And it was a really cool moment at the very beginning. I did not expect it. I was not there, but I thought it was worth it. It just kind of took me by surprise. It was President Trump playing Ronald Reagan, a radio address from Flag Day, June 14th, 1986, before the UFC America 250. And I want to play it here.
7: My fellow Americans, today we celebrate Flag Day, the birthday of our stars and stripes. As we think back over the history of our nation's flag, we remember that the story of its early years was often one of hardship and trials, sometimes a fight for simple survival. It was 2 years into the War of 1812 when America seemed to be teetering on the edge of defeat. The British had already taken our capital and burned the White House. All that stood between the British and Baltimore were the guns of Fort McHenry. The British bombardment lasted for 25 hours. Through the dark hours of the night, the rockets fired and the bombs exploded, and a young American patriot named Key, held captive aboard a British ship, watched anxiously for some proof, some sign that liberty would prevail. You can imagine his joy when the next morning in the dawn's early light, he looked out and saw the banner still flying, a little tattered and torn, but still flying proudly above the ramparts. But with the birth of our nation, the cause of human freedom had become forever tied to that flag and its survival. As the American Republic grew and prospered and new stars were added to the flag, the ideal of freedom grew and prospered. From the rolling hills of Kentucky to the shores of California, to the sea of tranquility on the moon. And let us never forget that in honoring our flag, we honor the American men and women who have courageously fought and died for it. These anniversaries remind us that the great American experiment in freedom and democracy has really just begun. And they challenge us to match that greatness of spirit in our own time. We are, after all, the land of the free and the home of the brave.
6: Now, there was a liberal alternative that was airing, I don't know, where was that, on MS Now or something? And a bunch of liberals, crazy, I don't know, Jane Fonda and Bette Midler and Joy Reid, and they had their alternative. This is America 250 to them. Listen.

0: I mean, they're singing at another big DNC event. Anyway, with all of that said, I love the fact that this president loves sports as much as he does. Our friend Stephen A. Smith could not believe that Donald Trump, lifelong Knicks fan, showed up at, you know, the first game at the Garden, Game 3. The Knicks did win the championship over the weekend, as everybody knows. First time in 53 years. Congratulations to Knicks fans. But anyway, it was I just love the Americana. Now, we're going to have a series of events that we're going to be going to and bringing you to, radio and TV, that I think you're going to like. I know a lot of you and your families that you will also be going to a lot of these events. Anyway, a great time. I think he's probably one of the nicest people in broadcasting, if not the. One of the greatest sports analysts, play-by-play, you name it. He's been there for every big sporting event for decades now. Jim Gray is with us, Fox News sports analyst, host of Westwood One's Monday Night Football, and good friend of mine. He also wrote the book GOATS. He knows every most dominant player in every sport ever. Mr. Gray, sir, how are you?
1: I'm great, Sean. Thank you for that beautiful introduction. That's so nice of you.
0: Well, you're one of the nicest guys I've ever met, and it's a compliment because it's not as common, be it political commentary or news commentary or sports commentary. There's a lot of intramural battling.
1: Well, you know, I've not been involved in any of that. I've gotten along so much for so many years, coming up on 50 years of this next year, started in 1977. So, you know, I've genuinely looked at other people's work. Bud Greenspan, who was the great documentarian and historian for the Olympic Games, used to do all those great films, Jesse Owens' Returns to Berlin, The Last African Runner, the Wilma Rudolph story, Billy Frisk, the first World War pilot to be in an Olympics. And he said something to me one time that, you know, took me by surprise. And then I thought about it and I thought, boy, isn't this beautiful. He said, I knew I was good when I could look at other people's work and admire it. I love looking at my colleagues' work and admiring it. Stephen A. Smith,
0: wow.
1: Rico, Dan Patrick, all these people do all this work. Jim Nance is phenomenal. Joe Buck. And you know what? They do a great job. So we don't have to diminish other people to try and make ourselves look better.
0: You know, but for a lot of people, it is a zero-sum game. You know this. I know this. And a lot of people feel any success they may have in life will be predicated on someone else's failure. I've never believed that.
1: Well, there are a lot, and unfortunately, there are a lot in broadcasting who behave in that fashion. It's shameful. It's disgraceful, because if you're good enough, you can stand on your own two feet. So it's you don't have to make others look bad or point out their mistakes. Hey, look, when you make a mistake, Sean, nobody has to tell you. You know.
0: You know.
1: You don't have to be pounded over the hind side. And by the way, you don't need to be pat on the head when you do something well. You know it, too, and you don't have to stand on the top of the...
0: Actually, you did pat me on the head recently. You watched my podcast with Bill Belichick, and...
1: That was great.
0: I was... I'll tell you what shocked me about him, because if you go to his press conferences after football games, for example, he gives these notorious one-word answers. He does not like the press. He doesn't like the media. And I felt he really opened up and was so, I don't know, just open. And I think he knew that I was a fan, number one. I said so. But number two, this is not a hostile environment for people. I want to learn from one of the best coaches ever in the NFL history. And I felt like I did learn about a lot about him.
1: Bill is so good. You know, we've had him on Let's Go.
0: You had him on with Tom Brady. That was maybe, I watched that before the podcast.

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1: People got underneath his skin, and he just wasn't going to give them anything. We're on to Cincinnati. We're on to Cincinnati. We're on to Cincinnati. But you know what? When you get to know Bill, or when you spend time with Bill, he is really, really likable. He's considerate. He cares about his players. He cares about other people in his life. He'll go out of his way for you and expect nothing in return. So I have a really good feeling about Bill, a great relationship with him. I wish him nothing but success here in North Carolina, and he is the greatest coach ever.
2: He's one of the GOATs. You wrote, I think, one of the best sports books ever about GOATs. What is it that makes the best the best? What is that? Is it work ethic? Is it natural talent? Is it a combination? Is it coaching? Is it collaborative? Is it instinctive? What is that special something? Because you run the gamut from Mike Tyson all the way to Tom Brady, all the way to every big GOAT in every big sport, Tiger Woods. You know all of these guys.
1: Well, when you look at Kobe, Ali, Jordan, Brady, these guys, Tyson, Phelps, they all have one thing. They are myopic in their pursuit, and they will let nothing stop them from getting to what it is that they do and how they continue to do it. Tom Brady said this to me many, many years ago, and he says it repeatedly. If all you ever do is all you've ever done, then all you'll ever get is all you've ever gotten. Imagine if Tom would have stopped after one, but no, he didn't. He took what he just said. That wasn't all he ever did, and so he wasn't going to get just that. He was going to go for 2, 3, 4, 5, 6, 7, okay? So he's never satisfied. And you know, they're all trying to touch perfection, Sean. And the ones who are realistic, like Kobe, I said, Kobe, you're trying to be perfect. He says, I know I never will be, but it sure is fun to try. They touch it for a moment. Tiger Woods can touch it for a moment. And it's like a jellyfish. It slips away, but he wants to touch it again, again, and again. And that's what drives them. That feeling, that ability to be perfect for the moment, but know that it's so elusive that you can never be perfect all the time. And that's the distinguishing difference. That's the difference between good and great, and great and excellent.
2: 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Right back. 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

0: 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Heroes like Fire Captain Andrew Donner, inspired by the bravery of New York City firefighters on 9/11, Andrew devoted his life to serving his community. He rose through the ranks of his fire department, training rigorously and leading with courage. And after a very brave battle, Andrew lost his life to lung cancer caused by occupational toxins. Now, the 25th anniversary of 9/11, Andrew's story is a reminder of the profound impact that day has had on our nation, our heroes, and their families. Andrew leaves behind a beloved wife, Jessica, their sons, his parents, and sister. Now, Tunnel to Towers was able to honor Andrew by paying the Donner family's mortgage. 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

0: right, we continue now with sports broadcaster Jim Gray analyzing last night's big UFC 250 event at the White House, which was unbelievably spectacular, in my view. You know, one of the problems I've had in my career, and we're in broadcasting, is I don't like to watch my show or listen to my show or go back and analyze the show. However, if you want to improve, you have to.
1: You have to have that self-reflection, and you have to be able to take criticism. No one takes criticism better than Tom Brady, and that's why Belichick was so great for him, because he treated him like everybody else, and he criticized him, and he went after him. And you know what? No one else also takes praise better than Tom Brady. So when you're able to do both with humility and have a gratitude and a sense of knowing that you've arrived but still trying to get better, most of those guys that we talk about, these goats, Muhammad Ali, until his last breath, was trying to be better tomorrow than he was yesterday as a human being, as a husband, as a societal impact person around the world, as a fighter. So the growth never stops with the great ones. None of them get complacent. And Sean, you've had a top show now, I don't know, for 20 years you've been number one. I don't know how long, maybe longer.
0: I'm in my 30th year, Fox. Maybe my 36th year in radio. I've been on a while. I'm not at 50 like you though. But I'm going to be there, God willing.
1: I didn't mean to take that.
0: No worries. You know, how are we going to look back at this event that took place at the White House last night, in your view? And what was your overall take on it?
1: Well, it was just a spectacle. Okay, and it all went well. There was no controversies. All the fights went well. It looked great. Dana White, what he has been able to do with the UFC to take that sport from where it was to where it is, you know, it's just been phenomenal. And so, you know, this was something different. It's a celebration of American life. Look, the UFC sells out all over America, all over the world, wherever they go. So you're giving the people what they want. And the people got what they wanted. So, you know, you're going to find controversy. Mike Ditka said this to me many years ago when I was inducted into one of the Hall of Fames. He gave the induction speech. And he said, if you have no successes, you have no critics. So all these people are going to criticize, and they're going to sit around with their typewriters or on the Internet or you know, speak into whatever forum they have or platform. And guess what? It's because he's successful, and they all wish that they could be him. And so, and they wish that they had the success that these people have had. So you just got to take the criticism where it needs to be applied, apply it, and where it's a bunch of BS, let it go in one ear and out the other.
0: We love Jim Gray. If you've not read his book, Goats, go find it on Amazon or in a bookstore, and you will not regret reading that book. Honored to call this man a friend and getting his take after this historic day yesterday at the White House. Jim Gray, God bless you. You're a dear friend. I think the world of you, and we appreciate your take on everything.
1: Vice versa, Sean. Thank you so much for having me on. Love you, buddy. And
0: love you back.
1: Getting after it, Sean. Keep doing it, buddy. And by the way, can I say one thing?
0: Yeah.
1: Having been, you know, broadcast the NBA for 40 years, it's so great what's happening in New York with the Knicks.
0: I'm happy for my friends. I gave them a hard time during the series. I was giving Stephen A. a hard time, too. If they lose, it's Donald Trump's fault. I'm like, no, if they lose, it's on them. It's Donald Trump's fault.
1: All due respect to the president.
0: I know. I mean, they blame him for everything and give him, but whatever. Jim Gray, appreciate you, man.

0: We'll continue to see nothing but sunshine for the rest of the day here in central Illinois. Look for daytime highs in the mid-70s. Mostly clear and cool overnight tonight. Lows drop down to 56. A mostly cloudy sky on Tuesday. A chance for some scattered showers and storms in the afternoon. Highs in the mid-70s. Partly cloudy, 57 Tuesday night. Partly sunny, scattered storms, 81 on Wednesday. I'm meteorologist J.C. Foltz.
1: News. I'm John Saucier. The United States and Iran have reached a deal to extend a ceasefire 60 days and hold more talks over several issues that are unresolved, including Iran's nuclear program. Florida Republican Representative Brian Mast tells Fox that he already believes this deal is an improvement compared to the nuclear deal reached under the Obama administration.
2: The difference between JCPOA and what's going on today is you are not going to have pallets of cash going to an Iran without any change of behavior.
1: Iranian officials claim the U.S. needs to release funds before they sign the deal. California Governor Gavin Newsom accusing the Justice Department of launching a politically motivated investigation into him and his wife.
3: One by one, anyone who has challenged Donald Trump has ended up on his hit list. And today, I proudly join that list.
1: Sources tell Fox the investigation is launched into the finances of the governor's wife in response to whistleblower complaints. 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
1: All right, 25 now till the top of the hour, 800-941-SEAN, our number. You want to be a part of the program. You know, our friends at Sig Sauer, they are, like all of us, celebrating 250 years of freedom. 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Everybody wants one. 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And right now, when you buy the number one concealed carry pistol, if that God forbid moment comes, somebody wants to bring harm to you and your family, they'll give it to you free as part of this promotion. 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Father's Day is coming. Anyway, Sig Sauer, proudly all made in the U.S., live free or die New Hampshire. 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They're building out the next generation of weaponry. 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They are the official sidearm of all branches of the U.S. military. Now, I have an M17 pistol, the same one carried by our brave men and women that defend freedom around the world every day. 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We're a Sig Sauer family on this show. 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Limited time offer. Don't let it pass. I guess, especially with Jason here, and Jason wanted the New York Knicks to win so bad. Jason and Katie are probably the two biggest sports fans we have working on the show. Katie wanted San Antonio. Jason wanted the New York Knicks. I wanted the games over so I didn't have to compete against the highest NBA rating since Michael Jordan. Obviously, it's been 53 years since the Knicks won. But, you know, I really have a hard time understanding, and I was getting into this with Stephen A. Smith on TV last week when we talked about it here, is why do Knicks fans, if they win, they go crazy and they get violent? If they lose, they go crazy and they get violent. You know, sure enough, it happened again over the weekend, and I'm watching all of this unfold, and I'm like, what are you doing? Everybody should be happy and celebrating. You have cop cars ruined, you know, buses were torched, rioting in the streets, fighting galore. And I'm like, how is that a celebration? 53 years, you should be celebrating your city, not wrecking it. Here's some of the sights and sounds of that. What is the point? I don't know. But I guess if that's how they celebrate in New York City, that's why I love the free state of Florida. I will say the star by far in the series, he deserved the MVP, Jalen Brunson. I was so impressed with his play. But the bigger story of Jalen Brunson to me is he gave back about $100 million for salary expansion for the team, money that he could have had himself. And which is very selfless. Most players don't do this because in sports, you often get one, maybe two, if you're lucky, three. And I mean lucky career contracts like this. But he wanted a team to win a championship, and he was willing to give up money to get it, to build a better team around him. But he still misses Texas taxes. Listen.
2: Every championship that you've won has been won in Texas. The first one at Villanova in Houston, the second one in San Antonio, and now this one here in San Antonio. What do you have against Texas? And how special is it for you to be able to win this title with Mikel and Josh?
3: I have nothing against Texas. I love Texas. I miss the Texas taxes.
1: I miss the Texas taxes. Like, why is New York losing so many people to mass migration out of New York, the state, out of New Jersey, the state, out of Illinois, out of California, you know, all things we talk about all the time. All right, let's get to our phones. James is in Pennsylvania. James, hi. How are you? Glad you called, sir.
4: Doing great, Sean. Been a fan forever. Back to the Hannity and Combs days. And
1: thank you.
4: Reason for the, yeah, I just love what you do. And one of my concerns is with this, you know, the deal that President Trump is working on here, has signed, is giving money back to Iran, and that the people themselves, the Iranian people, who are fantastic people, are not really in control of their country yet. And to keep any of the mullahs in place and have to deal with them, and they can't be trusted. It's
1: well, they can't, but remember, they're not getting any American money, number one. They're not getting money up front. That was clarified, and we have J.D. Vance on tonight, and he will go over all of these points with us on TV. They basically get paid on per action basis based on what they are agreeing to do. And so if they want a chance to rebuild their country, at any point did you ever hear Donald Trump say that regime change was the goal?
4: Oh, no. He didn't go in there, I don't believe at all, with the idea of regime change, except to get rid of...
1: Well, they did. They kind of did get regime change three times, right? So that happened as a matter of course. But what was the president's main goal?
4: Well, to stop the nuclear threat to the United States was the main goal, and our safety and security of our own country.
1: And secondarily, the free flow of oil at market prices, which would be phenomenal if, in fact, the strait opens. And the price of oil today has been down as low as it's been since the beginning of this conflict. So in that sense, that kind of does fit in with Trump's doctrine, doesn't it? No forever wars. He didn't have regime change as a goal. What Steve Witkoff told us from day one about the 60% enriched uranium, we're going to get that as part of the deal. Or the payments will stop and probably the bombing begins again. That would be my take. I'm a Reagan Trust but Verify guy. And, you know, have they suffered enough pain yet? I don't know. Time will tell, right?
4: Well, President Trump was very cautious not to destroy infrastructure that would harm the Iranian people once they were able to get reestablished in their own country and have their own control, which is fabulous. I trust President Trump emphatically. I have 21 years in the military. I would follow any order he would give. It wouldn't be a problem. I still have my original Art of the Deal book from 1986 when he came out with it, and I use it every day.
1: But listen, I mean, I think that, you know, again, they're getting nothing. The only thing that opens up to them, it's kind of like, have you ever done a big construction project in your life? And you usually give a down payment, but that's not happening in this case. But for every phase of building, there is a payout. For example, they lay the foundation, you pay that money. The banks will only loan it in phases if you're building new homes. I don't know if most people know that. And then if you frame out the house, then there is another payment. You then put up the wallboard and paint, and that's another payment. Then you put on the roof, and that's another payment. So if they want to rebuild their economy, they have a chance to do it. I think there are other mitigating factors, how other countries in the region feel about it. Now, ultimately, I think Israel is, they're going to make their own decisions based on how the Iranians treat them. And, you know, we saw what happened when they attacked that Apache helicopter. We saw what happened when they went after commercial ships last week. The president pounded them 2 days in a row hard and then said, I'm hitting Karg Island next. And the backstory is they called and said, please don't do that. We're ready to sign the deal. That's how it happened. That's what I was told.
4: Well, my big concern is, who is he signing the deal with, and what are they going to do with any money that they do get when you go down the road and the negotiations go forward and they comply with a few things and then they get money, then they go off in another direction. You can't trust them. I don't trust them.
1: Now listen, if you think I trust the Iranians, you got the wrong show. I don't trust them at all, but I'm a trust but verify guy. If, in fact, it just defies, well, a death cult defies logic anyway. But one of the good news, the parts of the deal, and I'll clarify this with JD tonight on TV, is, you know, are American inspectors a part of it? They've all told me we are, and we'll have eyes on them the whole time. I don't think they'll be able to get up to nefarious stuff. They'll figure out a way to either neutralize or take back that nuclear dust. And, you know, this is going to unfold over time, and we'll see how it plays out. Okay.
4: Well, I certainly hope so. I mean, I have full trust in what the president's doing, and not, you know, you may have some background knowledge, but inside edge, but I certainly don't. So, I mean, I trust whatever he's doing, because I know there are other factors involved in making those decisions that, you know, common people like myself don't have a clue to.
1: I think common people like yourself are the people that make the country great. Don't sell yourself short here, James. You're a good man. God bless you. Back to our phones. Art is in Oregon. Art, how are you? Glad you called.
5: Good. I'm doing real well. But I want to follow up on what you said on Friday, Sean. First of all, big fan. Love the show. But you had said that, you know, you are the boss. And I just wanted to tell you that, you know what a boss is, don't you?
1: What?
5: Well, a boss is like a diaper. It's always on your butt and full of crap.
1: I am not like that as a boss at all.
5: Okay. It was just...
1: I'm actually very... And I think Linda will back me up. I'm pretty hands off. I hire the right people that are capable of doing a great job, and I buy them lunch for radio and dinner for TV, and I am pleasant to them, and I appreciate their hard work, and I expect them to do their job. My expectations are high for a lot
6: Listen,
1: of people.
6: The fact that I have an Amazon subscription to Love's Soft and Cushy has nothing to do with the environment in which I work. Right, Sean?
1: I have no idea what that means at all.
6: Oh, come on. Have a sense of humor on a Monday.
5: All right. Well, thanks for taking my call, Sean. Love what you get.
1: It's sort of like in relationships. There are guys that think that being the man of the family means to be Barney Rubble and Fred Flintstone and have Dino the dinosaur as your pet. No, the word gentleman is be a gentleman. I think that means opening doors. I think that means men pay for dates. I think that there are words that men should never use against women. I think that I'm very old school in that way. And, you know, if some people think that's toxic masculinity, then that's on them, not me.
6: If that's toxic masculinity, I'm a huge fan. Just a heads up.
1: Yeah. I mean, anyway. Appreciate it. All right, quick break. Right back to our busy phones. Toll free. It's 800-941-SHAWN if you want to be a part of the program as we continue this Monday.
0: Final hour roundup is next. 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

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Protected the weak and defeated the strong. Shown courage and compassion. They've raised our flag

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0: get back to our busy phones. It's 800-941-SEAN if you want to join us. Andy is next. Andy is in Connecticut. Andy, how are you? Glad you called.
1: Good, Sean. How are you today?
0: I'm good, sir.
1: Good, good. I'm following up on a conversation that you were having the other day on Friday as well. You have a buddy in the that's a big fisherman for striped bass, and you were talking about that slot limit, that ridiculous slot limit.
0: It's like 3 inches. And he is a great fisherman. By the way, I played him the segment, and he was so touched that I talked so much about it. And he loves fishing. And it's like he catches a ton of fish. 90% of them he has to put back in the water, and it's like a half an inch off. It's so stupid.
1: And they are so strict as to how you measure them as well. You have to take that fan tank striper and pin it down. So that's how you measure it as well. But the thing is, stripers, the fishery for stripers is just not New York, New Jersey, Connecticut. It's obviously, it goes from Maine, if not further north, to Maryland. And these fish winter in the rivers, Connecticut, Hudson. The Hudson you got to be careful with because that's PCB heaven. But these states have different slot limits in this whole fishery. Massachusetts is different than Maine. Maine is, most of them are similar. But Maryland, crabs, right?
0: Right.
1: Their slot limit is 19 to 24.
0: Mm-hmm.
1: It's like, what? Like,
2: there's only one person in this room that can talk to this caller, and it's Ethan, because Ethan is an avid fisherman.
0: Well, let's bring Ethan in. Ethan is an avid fisherman on our team. Ethan, you want to weigh in on this these ridiculous rules for fishermen?
3: So slot limits are actually a thing. Even in Florida, you have snook down in Florida has a slot limit, and there's actually three different regions in Florida that have different limits. So the purpose behind it is that the breeders are a certain size, so they want to keep the eggs for the female breeders going. So New York's striper population was decimated. I love fishing. I don't love slot limits. It makes it really annoying to fish, but I understand the science behind it.
0: The problem is, and I'm a big fan of the show. Did you ever watch the show Andy Deadliest Catch?
1: Absolutely.
0: Love the show. And what frustrates me is that these guys put their lives on the line. Many have died in the course of doing this, these colossal crabs that they get. And this is their livelihood and their living. There are smarter, more intelligent ways to protect species and populations than just saying fishermen can't fish. And we ought to be using AI. We ought to be using science. We ought to be using ways to replenish. I mean, we're not thinking out of the box.
3: 100%. And also the international fisheries. There are ships from China, Russia, all over the place. International fisheries.
0: That have no business being there, by the way.
3: They have no business being in U.S. waters or right outside U.S. waters. And they will come and take everything. Everything.
0: Yep. Yeah, it's terrible. Yep. It's not like it's sort of like the Paris Climate Accords, where it's sort of like the Paris Climate Accords where America pays the freight and China and India were declared developing nations and they paid nothing. I mean, we're just stupid sometimes because the Russians, they're going right up to that line and across it. We're not. Anyway, 800-941-SEAN is our number if you want to be a part of the program. Listen, everybody needs a personal safety security strategy plan. And according to the FBI, 2022, the last year we have statistics, only less than 0.01% of all altercations require a lethal response. This is where the technology, the great technology of BYRNA.com comes in. It gives you an option that is non-lethal, that's legal in all 50 states, where you don't need a permit, you don't need a background check, and yet it has powerful deterrence, tear gas, pepper spray, kinetic rounds. You can hit a target 60 feet away. One shot can incapacitate any attacker up to 40 minutes. 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
5: There's still some talking to do. I'm Chris Foster, Fox News. The official signing ceremony is Friday, but President Trump says the military conflict with Iran is over with the framework of a deal signed by both sides.
6: President Trump calls a memorandum of understanding with Iran a very powerful document that reopens the critical Strait of Hormuz and ends U.S. naval blockade.
7: It's not like the Obama document, which was just a terrible document.
6: Sitting alongside French President Emmanuel Macron at the G7 summit, President Trump criticized the JCPOA deal reached with Iran during the Obama administration. The president says the text of this agreement, which sets up a 60-day window for negotiations over Iran's nuclear program, should be released later this week. In Washington, Jared Halpern, Fox News.
5: A B-52 bomber crashed shortly after takeoff from Edwards Air Force Base in California today. There's no immediate information on whether anybody's hurt. A plume of black smoke is seen rising from the Mojave Desert. California's governor accuses President Trump of an abuse of power targeting him and his family.
8: In a video on X, California Governor Gavin Newsom reveals the DOJ is looking into him and his wife, not because they found a crime, but because the Democrat alleges he's being targeted by President Trump for calling out his lies and as Newsom considers his own run for president.
9: He's turned the levers of government into his own personal power ministries to reward cronies and to try to jail his opponents. His personal attorney now runs the Department of Justice, which has repeatedly gone after his political enemies.
8: Newsom vowing to fight what he calls the lawlessness.
9: You can investigate me. You can harass me. Put my name on every and any enemies list you have, but leave my wife and family out of your personal vendetta.
8: The DOJ has yet to comment. Kristen Goodwin, Fox News.
5: Oil prices are down 3% with President Trump announcing that Iran deal on Wall Street. The Dow is up 468. The Nasdaq's up 3%. 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
5: British Prime Minister Keir Starmer announces a plan to ban social media for kids under 16 years old that he hopes can be approved by Parliament and go into effect next year. Two men are found guilty of arson attacks targeting the prime minister.
12: Elmani, a mysterious Russian figure, recruited a Ukrainian and a Romanian on the Telegram app to torch the family home of Britain's Prime Minister Keir Starmer and an apartment building Starmer once owned. The fires broke out in May of 25. No one injured. A London court convicted the two men in their 20s of conspiracy in the arson for hire, 4,000 in cryptocurrency. The Ukrainian testified he only followed through because Elmani threatened him.
5: Fox's Therese Crowley. His identity, El Money's, was never revealed. The son of Norway's crown princess is sentenced for rape.
13: Marius Borg Hoiby has been given 4 years in prison for two counts of rape. Hoiby's mother, Mette Marit, is Norway's crown princess. She married the country's future king when her son was four. The charges involved women who had either been asleep or incapacitated at the time. Although he grew up in the royal family, Marius Borg Hoiby is not a royal himself. His actions have further dented the popularity of Norway's royals. Crown Princess Mette Marit recently apologised for maintaining contact with Jeffrey Epstein after he was convicted. Jonathan Savage, Fox News.
5: The first rider left about an hour ago from St. Joseph, Missouri, one of hundreds of volunteers on a horseback relay over 10 days to Sacramento, California, recreating a historic mail route.
14: Riders dressed in authentic period attire will carry a bag with nearly 1,600 commemorative letters to honor the Pony Express mail service that helped connect the nation. The original Pony Express service was only around from 1860 to 1861, but it left a lasting impression on the USA.
5: Fox's Jill Nato. Again, our top story. President Trump at the G7 summit in France saying an Iran peace deal is signed and the Strait of Hormuz will be fully reopened Friday. I'm Chris Foster. This is Fox News.
15: We'll continue to see nothing but sunshine for the rest of the day here in central Illinois. Look for daytime highs in the mid-70s. Mostly clear and cool overnight tonight. Lows drop down to 56. A mostly cloudy sky on Tuesday. A chance for some scattered showers and storms in the afternoon. Highs in the mid-70s. Partly cloudy, 57 Tuesday night. Partly sunny, scattered storms, 81 on Wednesday. I'm meteorologist J.C. Foltz.
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18: 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And for Jim Rosso this week, I'm Joey Wright, across from our editor Jeff D'Alessio, Dave Leake on our board. We're glad to have you. As we start another week of our program, great lineup for you today. Stephen Tobolowski coming up right around the corner, master's degree from the U of I. We'll get to him in a second. Gary Heisinga, Angela Urban, Ed Scheinman. Going to make some time for us this hour. Should be a great show. Jeff, how are you doing on a Monday?
19: I'm doing great. How are you, Joey?
18: Doing great. Glad to be back in the saddle here on this show. Was in for Jim, I think, 2 weeks ago, so should have some fun this week. And let's kick it off right now. Stephen Tobolowski is on the line with us. Prolific actor, all kinds of credits, master's degree from the U of I. Stephen, thanks for calling in here on a Monday. How are you doing this afternoon?
19: I am surviving the day. doing pretty well.
20: Aren't we all? Stephen, this is Jeff. Thanks for coming on.
19: Hey, Jeff.
20: So several years ago, for a series I was doing on acclaimed U of I alums, you shared the story of what happened after dance class on your last day of school. Do you mind telling that again?
19: That's amazing. It's an amazing story. So the very last day of dance, I felt like I was going to strut my stuff. And so Blake Atherton was my teacher, and so she was telling us to leap across the floor, and I thought I was going to be Nureyev. I was going to leap, leap, leap, and then my last leap, I landed wrong, and I heard this crunch, and I had broken the end of my foot. I mean, it was turned a whole way that it shouldn't have been. I looked at it and started screaming. I started hopping into the bathroom, thinking if I put cold water on it, it would make it better. Blake ran in after me. Now, you have to explain to the audience, I'm like 200 pounds. I'm like 6'3", right?
20: Okay.
19: Blake, she was like 5 feet tall. She was, you know, she's a great dancer, great person, 5 feet tall. She comes in, sees my foot, lifts me up in her arms, and starts running down the hallway with me. She runs down stairways across a field to her car, put me in her car, drove me to the hospital, sat with me in the hospital. And this is before the era of cell phones. You know, we didn't have any of these iPhones. You had to put a quarter in a whatever and call somebody. So I couldn't call my girlfriend, Beth, to say that I was okay. So Beth, of course, thought I had just vanished, and I was at the hospital for, I guess, 2 hours or so. They taped my foot together. Blake was with me, carried me back, took me to my apartment, helped me get upstairs, put me into bed, then asked me if I wanted any soup. And I'm saying, this person is a damn angel who came into my life. And years later, I ended up on Broadway. And the great thing about Broadway is that you see everybody you ever met in your life. And one of them who came down from upstate New York was Blake. And she wanted to see me backstage. And she came back and saw me. And I said, how could you have done that? How could you have carried me all the way down through the Krannert? And if you're in the Krannert, you know how big that building is.
20: Right, right.
19: Out through the field to the parking lot. How did you do that? And her answer was, because I was strong.
20: I guess.
19: She is one of the superheroes of my life.
20: That's awesome.
19: And just as a footnote, you know, Beth, my girlfriend, you know, she couldn't get arrested, you know, acting or doing anything. So I remember we were walking across the commons there from the Krannert over to somewhere. And Beth said, you know, maybe I don't want to be an actress. And I'm thinking this is a good line of discussion that we were having. And she says, maybe I'll be a writer instead. And I'm going, baby, you know, or a dental hygienist. You know, one of us is going to have to make some money, you know? So she starts following her dream and writing and writing and writing. And it turned out that the first thing she wrote was a screenplay.
20: Right.
19: The second thing she wrote,
20: Crimes of the Heart, right?
19: I think it was called Old Granddaddy's Dying.
20: Okay.
19: You know, she showed me this thing. It was like 500 pages long. And I'm going, what is this, sweetie? And she says, it's called Old Granddaddy's Dying. I'm thinking, oh, God, this is going to be terrible. And I started reading it, and I was in tears. It was one of the most magnificent plays I ever read in my life. And, of course, it won the Pulitzer Prize.
20: This is Beth Henley we're talking about.
19: With her. Yeah. Beth Henley, yes. my girlfriend at the Krannert, first first big full-length play she wrote, she won the Pulitzer Prize. And her play ended up on Broadway with all sorts of Tony nominations. And I mean, it was a storybook. You had a hero with Blake Atherton. You had a hero in hiding in Beth Henley. And then you had me, who was feeling oh so superior, and then came crashing to ground, like a Greek tragedy. But it all turned out well. But I'll never forget my days at the Cranard.
20: Okay, we're going to fast forward. There is a best known for section on every actor's IMDb page. Yours lists Groundhog Day, Thelma and Louise, Wild Hogs, and Single White Female. What's the role people stop you in the airports about and say, you're the guy from...
19: Yeah, always Groundhog Day. it's almost always Groundhog Day because I still look like Ned. And so, in fact, side story, I love the piano, and I told my wife, Annie, that there was an advertisement to take lessons from Alfred Brendel in the Beethoven sonatas at Carnegie Hall. And they were only going to accept 200 students from around the world. So I said, I'm going to apply. And I wrote down, I'm not a good pianist, but I'm in movies. So they accepted me. And so I was there with these world famous musicians. And then one at a time, we went in to meet Alfred Brendel. And he's looking at me curiously, and he goes, wait a minute, aren't you Ned? So,
20: Ned the Head.
19: Ned the Head. I couldn't even get a passage. But, you know, One Day at a Time was great. People and the Goldbergs. I was the principal on the Goldbergs for years, so people recognize that. You know, just, and it's everywhere. You know, Annie and I went to Tuscany last year, and everybody came out from their little homes and they wanted my autograph because they had seen me in something or other. So, you know, I just hide out all the time now.
20: Do you prefer roles that are serious or silly?
19: It doesn't really matter. And that's because of Ed K. Martin, the teacher at the Cranard. It's what is the story you're telling? And if the story is compelling, I like it. And it doesn't matter if it's dramatic, if it's comedic, and if I'm a good or a bad guy, or if I have a lot of lines or no lines. Mm. It doesn't matter. If you're a part of a good story, that's enough for me.
20: Between TV and film, you have 307 acting credits to your name, which has to be some sort of record. is there anything left on your acting bucket list, a show you're dying to be on, an actor you haven't worked with, anything along those lines?
19: My answer would be like a mountain climber. My answer would be the next one.
18: There you go.
20: Good one. So I've been sampling some of your Tobofiles podcast since getting word yesterday that you'd be joining us today. Can you share a story from a set that gets laughs every time you tell it?
19: Oh, what the Tobofiles is, if people don't know, is I almost died with my wife, Anne. We went riding

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1: As the curve of your cervical spine is the opposite of a normal human being. Yours goes the opposite. If you had had a normal neck, you would have had the Christopher Reeve injury where you would have broken your neck and snapped your spinal cord.
2: Oh, man.
1: But because your neck was the opposite, all you did was break all the bones in your neck. So at this point in time, I was sitting at home in my neck brace. Annie had to do everything for me. Oh, my God, that poor girl. And I thought, what if I had died on that mountain? And so I'm going to write down all the true stories that happened to me that were kind of incredible. Some of them funny, some of them not. Like I was held hostage at gunpoint in a grocery store. That was not a funny story. But if you want a funny story that really happened to me is my girlfriend Beth and I had just come back from a trip to Paris. I was like a senior and she was like a junior at SMU. It was before we went to the Craner. And we came back. I came back alone from Paris and she had let Sarah, who was a damn dirty hippie, you know, stay in our apartment while we were gone. And so Sarah was not there when I got back, but there was a box of cat poop there. And she had apparently, while we were in Paris, decided to save stray cats one at a time. So anyway, the phone rings and I pick it up and it's Jack Alder from Theater 3 and he's offering me an equity job at the theater. I'm thinking, this is the age of Stephen. And then suddenly my eyes cross and I'm going, what's going on? What's happening? And I pulled up my shirt, and I'm covered with fleas. Covered with fleas. And then I'm looking. I am infested. I scream. I run to the shower. I pull off my clothes, and fleas are going down the drain. I run to my closet to get some new underwear out of the drawer, covered with fleas. So now I have no clothes. I go back to the shower. Fleas are still getting on me. I think the only thing I can do is maybe drive the 26 miles back to my childhood home, and maybe mom and dad would be there. Now, I obviously hadn't thought this through very clearly because I didn't have any clothes. So I ran out of the apartment naked, got into the Oldsmobile and started driving the 22 miles back to my childhood home in Oak Cliff, which means I would have to drive through downtown. And when you drive naked in a big city, it brings up all sorts of problems that you never think of. Like you don't want a truck to come near you, you know, and you're always trying to steer through the red lights. Oh my God, red lights. And the car's coming up beside you. And you've got not a stitch of clothing on. And you don't want to see any policemen. You see policemen on the street, you like just pretending like it's been hot outside. And you know, don't wave. I finally get home and I see mom's car in the garage and the back door open and I could see mom ironing clothes in the kitchen. So I'm thinking, if I use speed, I maybe could get faster. So I run naked through the garage, through the kitchen, into the back bathroom, turn on the shower and get in the shower. And then I hear this little knock on the bathroom door. It was my mother going, Stephen, was that you? It was horrible. And then mom and I went back and sprayed the whole place, our whole apartment down with Raid for 2 days straight. And I still haven't grown a third arm or anything like that. So we survived. But it was. But that's an example of like a true story that happened to me.
3: That is awesome.
1: You know, that ends up in the podcast.
2: There you go. Well, check that out. Look forward to more stories like that. Stephen, if I'm correct, 303 projects down, 4 upcoming. Marry the Widow. They'll love it. The Freedom Proceeds.

0: and the Cowboy Killer. We'll look forward to seeing you in those four flicks, and appreciate you making some time for us here on a Monday night.
1: Thanks, Stephen.
2: Well, my love to you guys. Best wishes there in that beautiful place from my memory. I love it.
0: Absolutely. We appreciate the kind words, and hope to be chatting soon again with Stephen Tobolowsky, making some time for us here as News Gazette Radio, powered by GTPS Insurance, continues. We'll keep it going. Gary Huizenga is on the phone and ready to join us now. Hard to top that, but I think Gary will have some good stuff for us. He's a co-founder of the new Monticello Community Foundation. Monticello, also the site of a movie in its own right, Chili Fingers,
1: came out a few months ago.
0: Gary, thanks for being with us on News Gazette Radio tonight. How are you doing?
3: Well, thanks for having me. I appreciate it. And I have not seen the movie yet, Chili Fingers, and look forward to that.
1: Thanks, Gary. This is Jeff. Let's get right to it. Tell us about the origins of the Monticello Community Foundation. Who came up with the idea? How long ago? How long did it take to get in the works?
3: Well, the new Community Foundation is the combination of a couple of older organizations that have probably been around for 30 to 50 years, as long as I've been around. But I've been on the board of those for a long time also. And the Community Foundation itself is we probably put into place 3 or 4 years ago. The existing, the forefathers, I guess I'd say, of Monticello put together two corporations called the Dumore Corporation and the Monticello Industrial Action Corporation.
1: Okay.
3: So nobody knew what they did exactly. They kind of loomed in the background, and with, you know, a little bit of seed money and some great aspirations from the forefathers of what they could do. They did anything from, you know, helping a business along that maybe needed some help to even purchasing a downtown building that had gone vacant and looking for a way to redevelop that. And so they were, you know, in and out of real estate a little bit. And Monticello Community Foundation just has a name that rings to people what we're actually doing, and is an avenue for people to think about for estate giving, for current giving, you know, if they want to put us into their plans, and makes a little more sense of to know what it is.
1: Okay. So anything specifically, like, mission-wise that you're trying to do, or what you would like to grow in Monticello?
3: Our purpose is pretty simple, of economic vitality. You know, we're looking at businesses or that may come or may grow that are already here, to add employees. That might be sales tax growth. Usually those will go together. Maybe adding to the property tax base, anything we can do to just grow the base of the city. We have a great organization that's been around for a long time in Monticello called Monticello Main Street. Several of the communities in Illinois, you know, it's a state-driven organization, and they do a facade program that is very active and popular to help dress up and help small business owners to make their building a little more usable or visually friendly. And so we're not trying to step on any other organization's toes, and we're just trying to get to the root of what can really develop and help Monticello grow.
1: What doesn't Monticello have? If you could snap your fingers and add one thing that Monticello doesn't exist in Monticello now, what would it be?
3: Well, I could always, you know, a lot of communities will say, you know, small manufacturing, distribution warehouse, maybe a tech company, you know, clean. Everybody wants to say clean businesses and that type of thing. And we certainly wouldn't turn that down. And we have a lot of organic businesses are like that. But one thing I think would be a huge benefit to the city, a little outside of our scope necessarily, is YMCA. We had an ad hoc committee going for that for several years, talking to some of the neighboring YMCAs that we could maybe partner with, and it somewhat fizzled out with the realities of funding, and COVID came along and different things. But that could be, could span the generations, could really be a big benefit to the community.
1: Monticello is one of the few area towns that's shown steady population growth over the years, a city of about 4,500 at the time of the 1990 census. You're now closing in on 6,000. How big do you think that number could ultimately get?
3: Well, you know, you're talking over, a 30-year plus period to grow that that kind of population. And one thing I've always said about Monticello that I think is a real advantage for us is just a little slower growth than some other communities in the area.
1: Mm-hmm.
3: And that is nice for a lot of reasons. For one thing, to have a little more controlled infrastructure growth, a little more control with school growth. You know, we've had to grow our schools, and we have done that, remodeled, added on, built schools, but we're at a good place, and we're not busting at the seams to have to, you know, bring in portable classrooms or do anything. So it's nice controlled growth. If anything, at this point, we might be a little limited by our housing supply, and we do have a couple of active subdivisions going on now, but they are filling up fast. And, you know, I could see another 1,500 people in the next 20 to 30 years again, and, you know, it wouldn't hurt a thing. You know, we're sitting between Champaign and Decatur. We draw a lot of people from those communities that work in those communities, and we're at a good place for that. But they enjoy having the local hospital that we have here. Mm-hmm. The schools are obviously a huge draw. And it's a lot of nice amenities. We have a wonderful downtown square with a lot of very active businesses now and hardly any empty buildings, which is very rare for a small town also. So we're pretty self-sufficient here.
1: Have you lived there all your life?
3: Essentially, yes, in the area. And I went to Monticello High School. And so, yes, I would say I'm a local.
1: How is it most different now than it was when you were growing up?
3: Probably a change in the business climate. In my childhood, we were the home base of General Telephone Company. Illinois Power was actually based here, and you may have heard of General Cable. That was also a large copper manufacturing company that or manufactured the copper wire for telephone companies and shipped all over the country. It's no longer in business. We went probably from larger manufacturing to more retail focused and smaller businesses, but a lot more of them.
1: Mm-hmm.
3: Like I mentioned, in the downtown square and the streets off of there and, you know, out into the fringe areas also, there are just a lot of businesses that probably employ 3 to 10 people maybe and have thrived. And we have, you know, a nice restaurant base that's probably broader than when I was a kid. But I think it's moreover, just a change from a change of large manufacturing that was here in the 50s and 60s to more of a smaller retail focus. And maybe a little bit more of the bedroom community to the Champaign and Decatur areas also.
0: Gary Huizinga with us on News Gazette Radio, powered by GTPS Insurance. Gary, we're up on a break. I will say I've spotlighted a number of Monticello's restaurants in my Monday restaurant column. Always like getting out there to cover high school sports as well. So look forward to making it over to that neck of the woods soon. And thank you for being with us on a Monday evening here on News Gazette Radio.
3: Absolutely. Thanks for the opportunity.
1: Thanks, Gary.
0: Yep. Thank you, Gary. Gary Huizinga, co-founder of the new Monticello Community Foundation. We will certainly do that, and you take care as well. We'll hit a break and come back. Angela Urban of the Urbana Historical Preservation Commission is going to be with us. And a little later in the hour, Ed Scheinman from the National Weather Service, just about 4:30 here at DWS. We'll be back after this.
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1: Over the music because I'm not used to doing that. Brian Gaines, by the way, is in town hall tomorrow as well, so I'm going to be on Brian's show tomorrow. Looking forward to hearing that. Welcome back to News Gazette Radio, powered by GTPS Insurance. I'm Jeff D'Alessio with Joey Wright and Dave Leake on the controls. We're going to switch to our third guest of the show. So on the agenda at tonight's Urbana City Council Committee of the Whole meeting is an issue that's generated a lot of conversation about whether to accept the Historical Preservation Commission's recommendation to designate the Civic Center to make it to give it historic landmark status, which would impede the MTD's plans to build the bus transfer station at the site, though that latter part is debatable. That was a mouthful. The chair of the Preservation Commission joins us now. Angela Urban, thanks for coming on about 35 minutes notice. We appreciate it. How are you today?
14: I'm good. How are you?
1: Good. So for those that aren't caught up on this story or didn't read Kate Holliday's My Turn over the weekend, can you give us the abridged version of your best argument for why the city council should take the commission's recommendation?
14: Sure. And just to be clear, it's the Historic Preservation Commission's recommendation, but also the city's recommendation as far as their community development goes. They also reviewed the criteria. And as well, I should say, the State Historic Preservation's office also said that this Urbana Civic Center at least meets one of the criteria, and we actually found that it meets five of the criteria to be designated a local landmark.
1: Okay. What are those?
14: Oh, go ahead. Sure. So there's actually more than five. For this particular building, we had I'm going to have to go off the cuff here because I don't have it in front of me at the moment. But we had part of it is the building's significant value, whether that's architectural, artistic, civic, cultural, economic, educational, political, ethnic, social. This building meets multiple of just that one criteria, which is also what the State Historic Preservation Office found. And then some other features that it represents for the criteria is that representation of distinguishing characteristics, mm-hmm. which the architectural type is that mid-century modern. It's very, if you've driven past or looked at it closely, it looks very different than many buildings just in Urbana in general and in Champaign. Third criteria is notable work by a master builder, designers, architect, or artist who has influenced the area. The architects who that actually built this particular site worked with many architects that were highly significant, not only in this local area, but across Illinois. Mm-hmm. Another one is the identifiability of an established and familiar visual feature within the community, like owning to its like unique physical characteristics, which this building, if you saw a drawing of it, you would know right away, okay, yeah, that's the Civic Center. Mm. And then the other one, lastly, is an example of a utilitarian structure, which that can mean a lot of different things. It could mean gas stations, a farmhouse, various commercial structures. But the main thing is it has to have a high level of integrity or architectural significance, which this building was built for utilitarian purposes. It wasn't, you know, meant to be extravagant by any means. It was built for the community, and the prices that, you know, people rented it out every week reflected that it was for the community. Just everyone were able to engage and afford to be able to use that space.
1: In your time on the commission, has the city council generally followed your recommendations, or is that kind of unpredictable?
14: Well, we're normally able to vote on whenever something is brought up to us for a local landmark ourselves. Mm. But that's because the owner has come forward as well. In this case, the owner is the city. And so, you know, it wasn't, the city is not going to come to the city to do this. So that's why this has to go to the council. So I would say, I just really don't know. I hope that the city council looks carefully at what this vote represents, which is the landmark, the local landmark. By no means is the HPC against having an MTD transfer station, and sadly, it might appear that way to potential outsiders or those who are not tracking it the day to day with this. But we want a bus transfer station just as much as anyone. But there's a way to do it that could potentially use this space for adaptive reuse, mm-hmm. and we could have a really just awesome, creative location for that transfer station while still keeping that significance of the building alive, the Civic Center. And it doesn't have to be a Civic Center. It could be something completely different that MTD finds useful.
1: The building as it stands now doesn't get much use, right?
14: Correct. It was closed beginning of 2019, so like New Year's Day 2019.
1: Okay. I think we had our last holiday party there in like 2015 when we were downtown. Okay, last thing, do you expect a big turnout tonight? Do you have public speakers lined up? Are you going?
14: Yes, I'm going. I do expect there'll be a big turnout. We have gotten plenty of email through our city emails from people for and against, and I expect there to be a just even bigger crowd tonight.
0: Great to see civic engagement, certainly on both sides of that. Angela Urban with us here on News Gazette Radio, powered by GTPS Insurance. Angela, thanks for the time. We'll keep an eye on that and look forward to chatting soon. Appreciate it.
1: Thanks, Angela.
14: Thanks as well. Bye.
0: Yep. Angela Urban with us here on News Gazette Radio, powered by GTPS Insurance. As our program continues here on a Monday evening, Joey Wright in for Jim Rosso, Jeff D'Alessio, Dave Leake. When we come back, Ed Scheinman from the National Weather Service is going to give us some time, and I'm sure we'll get into the big storms that rolled through the area last week. Stick around. More to come on News Gazette Radio.
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0: 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I'm Joey Wright in for Jim Rosso this week. Jeff D'Alessio, our editor across the table. Dave Leak in the studio, making sure we're up and running and sounding good. Gary Heisinga made some time for us earlier in the show, co-founder of the New Monticello Community Foundation. Actor Stephen Tobolowsky, master's degree earner from the U of I at the start of the hour. If you missed that, check it out as a podcast later. Speaking of Monticello, Jeff, it's a beautiful day today. I'm sure it would be a great day for a stroll through Allerton Park. Not so on Thursday, with storms all throughout the areas. We bring in Ed Scheinman now from the National Weather Service. And Ed, things got pretty intense late last week. It seems to have calmed down outside today.
22: Yeah, we're getting a nice little break in the severe weather here. And we're actually still doing a little bit of cleanup on the damage survey side. Ended up some of that was in Champaign County too, so but yeah, it seems like never ending damage surveys this year almost.
1: Thanks, Ed. This is Jeff. Thanks for coming on for a few. As you said, the area is still kind of picking up the pieces from Thursday. What determinations has the Weather Service made about possible tornadoes in this region from last Thursday?
22: Yeah, well, we confirmed one down the northwest side of Champaign so far, and then I came through, and we had some damage on the north side, a little further west of that, so I kind of looked for additional damage, and it looks like we're going to extend that tornado a little further west across the north side of Champaign there. Mm. I haven't gotten back to the office to do the quality checks, but that one looks like it's going to get extended a little bit further west.
1: Can you just
22: towards I-57
1: walk us through the steps of how it's determined whether a tornado hit and who's involved in deciding that It sounds like you are.
22: Sure. yeah. We look at radar and the reports that came in and see if there's a correlation between what the damage that's occurred and what we observed during damage surveys and what the radar supported and what the atmosphere could support. It all goes together. And the damage usually has a telltale sign with tornadoes. The trees aren't just knocked over. They're actually being lifted as they get damaged. So they're more splintered. Mm. And the debris tends to be lofted into the updraft of the tornado. So it's carried a little further. You know, those kinds of things tip their hand. And then the debris on the ground, if it's drawn towards a centroid of a suction vortice, that'll play out as well. Downbursts tend to hit the trees and buildings and just fan it out in an outward fanning motion, so to speak, so away from a centroid. So those are the things we look at, and that determining whether something was a tornado or downburst winds. And then we put the information into our damage assessment toolkit. We have a meeting of the minds back at the office as, we come back and then determine what path, length, width, speed that the tornado most likely was, and then promulgate that with a local storm report and a public information statement at the end.
1: I was in Florida for Francis, Charlie, and Gene in 1 year. It was my last year in Florida when I was a sports editor down there. And I looked outside Thursday night, and the winds looked every bit as fierce as a hurricane. How high were they clocked at?
22: Based on the damage, which is the only way we can really rate the wind speeds, some of the damage was up around 100 miles an hour, which is an EF1 tornado.
1: Wow.
22: So we definitely saw commensurate of hurricane, which is 75 miles an hour. So, well above that. It takes about 90 miles an hour, really, to knock down power poles and then kind of lift your roof off. Mm. If you get towards that 100, then you start damaging walls, a little bit more of your home structures. And, that's kind of how we don't do it ourselves. There's engineers that put the numbers into our damage assessment toolkit. Survey 123 has what was damaged? Okay, how bad was it damaged? We give it a level of damage, and then out pops an estimated wind speed. If it was well built or really strong, we can slide the bar a little stronger. If it was a weak building, a weak tree, a dead tree, we can slide the bar a little lower on the numbers, and that's how we kind of come up with the ratings. The engineers did the work, and we just leveraged Survey 123 to go ahead and assign a wind speed based on what we are seeing.
1: Okay, last one. We had someone on from a meteorologist on from AccuWeather several weeks ago to talk about the number of tornado reports this year in Illinois, which outnumbered every other state by quite a bit. Has it felt on your end like an unusually active first 6 months of the year?
22: Absolutely, yeah. I mean, once you're in the top six of all time since 1950 in tornadoes before you even get to June, that's very active. Because we are also a fall tornadic season in Illinois as well. November, December are 2 months that are right up there after the top four or five. So, we aren't done yet, and we're still in June, which is one of our peak months. April, May, June are our peak severe weather months. So May took a little dip, which is good. We needed a break, but June is coming back with full force here.
0: Yeah, it's been nasty out there the last few weeks. As I said, beautiful day today, 73 and partly cloudy. Gorgeous weather outside of our studio here in Champaign. Ed Scheinman with us on News Gazette Radio of the National Weather Service. Ed, thank you so much for being with us here, and hopefully we're not chatting soon after any more severe damage and disastrous tornadoes or anything like that.
22: And I hope so, too.
1: Thanks, Ed. Appreciate it.
0: Thanks, Ed. Ed Scheinman with us. 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One more break. We're back to close up shop after this. Stick around.
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0: Back on News Gazette Radio, powered by GTPS Insurance, Joey Wright in for Jim Rosso, Jeff D'Alessio, Dave Leake, our producer. A lot to get to here in the next few minutes, and the News Gazette sports writers are next. I won't be with them tonight. I'll be on my way to Zahn Park, setting up for a Little League Baseball doubleheader, Twin City Tournament semifinals tonight at 6 and about 8 o'clock, so a busy night of local content here on DWS. Jana Wiersema joins us in the studio now of the News Gazette. Jana, how are you doing tonight?
28: I'm good. How are you?
0: Doing great.
1: Jana, thanks for coming in. We're going to have Matt come on right after her, so there's no small talk. Jim knows how much I hate small talk and yet insists on doing it at the close of every show. Jana, tell us about the big story you've been working on today.
28: Yes, Flesser's Candy Kitchen announced over the weekend that they've put the three buildings that house the business on the market, but they're not closing at this time. They're hoping to find someone to take up the trade, as Devin Flesser Story, third generation candy maker, and her husband are looking to retire in the future.
1: It's a downtown Tuscola, stateful. How long have they been in business, do you know?
28: Yeah, so thanks to Joey's top of the morning from a while back, I know that they first opened in 1901, closed in the late 1970s, and then reopened in 2004.
1: Okay, so. And they their offer comes with an opportunity to train, is that right?
28: Yeah, they're definitely offering to train people in how to make some tasty desserts and ice cream. No golden ticket required.
1: Thanks, Jana.
28: You're welcome.
0: Nice people at Flesser's. I've talked to them for a handful of stories.
1: I think Jim and I hosted when we used to do those meet the editors things where we'd invite readers to come meet with us on their turf. We had one there. That was fun.
0: Really cool building, too.
1: Yeah, absolutely. Matt Daniels slides into the hot seat. Matt,
4: what's up, guys?
1: You were busy this weekend.
4: Just a tad.
1: no playing with the kids this weekend.
4: No, Illinois Field became my second home on Friday evening into Friday night, and then again on Saturday evening into late Saturday night as well. The St. Joseph Ogden baseball won a Class 2A state title in Champaign, topped Ottawa Marquette 6-1 on Friday night in the semifinal game, and then just cruised past Harvest Westminster 15-1 in five innings on Saturday night to become the first Champaign County High School to win a baseball state title.
1: Wow. Are they seeded at that level? Like in the playoff seed?
4: Yeah, St. Joseph Ogden was the number one seed.
1: Okay.
4: They base it on kind of their sectional layout, and SJO coach Josh Haley said Sunday afternoon that they had a welcome back kind of celebration at the high school. The players and coaches all rode down Main Street on the back of a truck. They had a police fire truck escort, and then they had about an hour-long ceremony inside the school's gym that was pretty well attended. It filled up one side of the gym, and he commented about how important it was for St. Joseph Ogden to get a number one seed in the postseason this year to just kind of avoid some potential teams earlier in the bracket that they saw, and they dominated this weekend and finished 40-2, the first high school baseball team to win at least 40 games in 20 years in the state of Illinois.
1: Did you think all along going in the playoffs that this could be a state championship team? You did, okay.
4: Yes, especially after they got past Unity in the sectional title game two Saturdays ago in Monticello. That was the closest game they had all postseason. They won 6-4 in nine innings against their rivals on a very hot day in Monticello. And then just the confidence that they had and the way this lineup was built 1-9, there were no easy out. They had power. They had timely hitting. They had speed on the bases. They played exceptional defense. Their top two pitchers, Asher Prummer and Parker Fitch, threw six complete games in the postseason. And then they started a guy Saturday night in Trevor Ames, who finished 8-0 on the year, and he hadn't pitched in almost a month and threw four shutout innings in the state title game.
1: Wow.
4: So this was a stock team full of seniors that was loaded and had a mission, and they accomplished it.
1: We're done with high schools now, right, for the year?
4: We can take a breath for a second.
1: Okay.
4: We are planning on, hopefully, if Joey can turn it around, starting our preseason high school football top 10 countdown, because this Friday, we do this every summer.
1: Yeah.
4: This Friday will be 10 weeks out from the start of high school football season, because it kicks off a week earlier this year on August 21st, because the playoffs are expanding this year. And so it'll be back here before we know it.
1: Dave's doing the countdown here, so I'll do it real quick. How many team champions total in our area this year? It's Cisna Park, right?
4: Cisna Park volleyball, yep. St. Joseph Ogden baseball, Unity football got second in state, third in boys basketball, Danville girls track tied for second at state. Okay. But Cisna Park and St. Joseph Ogden, off the top of my head, and if anyone's listening and is screaming at their radio or their phone right now and there's someone else, I apologize.
1: I think you're right.
4: Yeah, St. Joseph Ogden. And again, St. Joseph Ogden, first Champaign County High School baseball team to win a state title. The state baseball tournament has been going on since 1940.
1: Wow.
0: Pretty remarkable what Josh Haley and the Spartans were able to do. We'll be
4: planning on having a special News Gazette Sports Page radio show on Monday, June 29th at Rock's Bar in downtown St. Joe to celebrate the Spartans and their historic accomplishments.
1: Nice.
0: Going to be a lot of fun. 2 weeks from today, my birthday, and it'll be also
4: we'll
0: be a day of celebration.
4: We'll try to get you some free food there, Joey.
0: There we go. We'll have Bob
4: pay for things.
0: Absolutely. Matt Daniels with us on News Gazette Radio. For Jeff D'Alessio, I'm Joey Wright. We'll catch you back here tomorrow at 4 o'clock. Thanks for listening. The News Gazette Sports Page is next.
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5: Deal in place. I'm Lisa Lacera, Fox News. President Trump says the agreement with Iran is ready to go, with a formal signing set for Friday in Switzerland. The core of the deal, the reopening of the Strait of Hormuz, a key waterway for oil.
6: The strait is already partially opened. As you know, they're doing a little hunting for a couple of mines that they've already found. But it's essentially ships are starting to go out now. On Friday, it'll be completely open.
5: Senate Democratic Leader Chuck Schumer says details must be revealed.
7: The American people need to know exactly what's in the deal. Trump must brief Congress and the public on the details of his understanding with Iran immediately and end this war once and for all.
5: The White House has said no money has changed hands and there hasn't been any loosening of sanctions to get Tehran to sign off on the agreement. A B-52 bomber crashed shortly after takeoff this morning at Edwards Air Force Base in Southern California. No immediate information on any injuries. Video from the scene shows a plume of smoke rising from the Mojave Desert. California Democratic Governor Gavin Newsom says the Justice Department is investigating him and his wife, claiming he's being targeted as he considers running for president in 2028.
8: Sources familiar tell Fox News that the investigation has actually been ongoing since 2025 and that the probe is based on whistleblower complaints related to Newsom and his wife's personal finances.
5: Fox's Kevin Korg. Jennifer Newsom issued a statement writing in part, there are clearly no boundaries to what Donald Trump will do to get his way or to challenge those who get in his way. The Justice Department has not yet commented. Wall Street solid gains for stocks and oil prices were lower as the U.S. and Iran a tentative deal. The Dow gained 468 to close at a new record high. The S&P up 795. 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
5: The Supreme Court has declined to hear the case of a former Trump campaign aide who wants to sue former FBI Director James Comey and others.
11: After Carter Page was spied on for his work as a foreign policy advisor to then-candidate Trump in 2016, the Justice Department's Inspector General found the FBI's warrants to the FISA court asking to spy on Page were filled with errors. They were also criticized for relying on a dossier compiled by ex-British spy Christopher Steele. Page settled with the Justice Department under President Trump for over $1 million, with a DOJ spokesman saying the investigation against Page had been a political sham. Much of this related to the so-called Russia collusion investigation into the president himself. But lower courts said Page waited too long to file his lawsuit against the former FBI director and other federal officials. Jessica Rosenthal, Fox News.
5: A new survey finds many people say the United States is no longer the land of opportunity for immigrants.
12: 8 in 10 Asian American and Pacific Islander adults living in this country say they value the American dream. But the survey from the AP Nork Center for Public Affairs Research shows less than half are proud or excited about the upcoming 250th anniversary of the United States. About half of AAPI adults surveyed said they or someone they know have been detained or deported within the last year. They also said they've started carrying proof of immigration status or U.S. citizenship, adding their travel plans have been abandoned or they've significantly changed their routines because of immigration status. CJ Papa, Fox News.
5: Tyra Banks has filed a lawsuit against Netflix and the directors of Reality Check Inside America's Next Top Model, claiming defamation. She says they edited her interviews to create a false narrative, and the editing suggests she allowed a contestant to be assaulted and used it for ratings. Banks is seeking damages and an injunction against using her image. I'm Lisa Lissara. This is Fox News.

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1: We'll continue to see nothing but sunshine for the rest of the day here in central Illinois. Look for daytime highs in the mid-70s. Mostly clear and cool overnight tonight. Lows drop down to 56. A mostly cloudy sky on Tuesday. A chance for some scattered showers and storms in the afternoon. Highs in the mid-70s. Partly cloudy, 57 Tuesday night. Partly sunny, scattered storms, 81 on Wednesday. I'm meteorologist J.C. Foltz.

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0: Welcome to Soy City Buzz on First Mid-Monday. I am back as your host. I am Megan Berhaney. I'm here with my number one brother-in-law tonight, John Ellis. Hello, John.
1: Thank you, Megan. Hello.
0: Thanks for being on the show with me. Back to reality.
1: Back to reality. Back to regularly scheduled programming. Evan and John did a great job last week.
0: They did do a great job. Yeah. We caught that on the beach.
1: Yes, exactly. We were at the beach, Disney, the whole nine yards.
0: I know. We had quite the trip. I used the word sabbatical on my social media page because I feel like I've been in either Disney or Florida for the past month, and I can't get used to that. But man, I could really get used to that. I'll tell you that. I'm a Disney fan.
1: It's still work. It's a different kind of work, but it's good to be home.
0: It is good to be home. It's good to be home. It's good to be back on the show. I've missed it. I am very happy tonight because we have an incredible show lined up. We're starting with our good friend, Dr. Brett Jerger, that will be on in a couple short minutes. Unfortunately, our good friend, Mike Claiborne, who is back, is on duty tonight. He is interviewing a fantastic Hall of Famer, Joe Torre.
1: That's right.
0: The Cardinals are at home against the San Diego Padres, so he's gearing up for that game coming up shortly, and he is doing all the things. He's a very important man, but he did say if that interview wrapped up, he'd be calling in. So we don't know. He might actually be able to get in on some sports news for a few seconds. And after we have Dr. Brett, we are welcoming the Young Eagles, which Mark Birch and Dan Tohill, as well as Mark's daughter, Elizabeth, will be calling in. She's going to be the pilot of this great event that's coming up this weekend. It's kind of unique.
1: What a cool program for anyone interested in planes or flying or just wants to do it for fun.
0: I think your daughter, Rose, might be interested in this, John. She
1: might not be old enough. Might not make the cut.
0: Yeah, you're right. You know, from 8 to 17, they're going to offer free flights for the youth, and we're going to hear all about that. And then we have Millikan University representing tonight. We have President Dr. Dean Prebeneau and Lori Kearns, who is the Vice President for Athletics and Community Engagement on the show. And I think that's going to be great. I have never met the president of Millikan University, and I am very excited to meet him. What about you?
1: Oh, absolutely. And pretty newly inaugurated president, I believe. So
0: yes,
1: a lot of positive things, though, to go over with them. And very excited.
0: And before we get into it with Dr. Jerger, I want to hear about what you debuted this past Saturday.
2: 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And it airs 11 to 1 on weekends. It's on the Y103 station. It's hip-hop, pop radio, and just sit there for a good time.
0: And
1: that's awesome.
0: If you're not streaming, it's 102.9 still on the good old radio, right, Dre?
2: Yes, ma'am.
0: Everyone who listens knows Dre by now. He's very well-known. He's fantastic. Our favorite producer every Monday night makes my night, and I'm just so proud of you. I can't wait to listen to this show.
2: I greatly appreciate it. Thank you so much.
0: All right. Dr. Jerger, would you like the Claiborne music?
1: I think we should play it.
0: I think so, too.
3: It's good music. Let's play it.
0: Let's play it, Dre.
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5: I want to know. I just got to know.
0: All right, Dr. Jerger and John, it's Flag Day.
3: It is. That's a big day from Claves. He always says that's a good. That's when you really start paying attention.
1: You know what you have at that point.
3: Yes.
1: You know.
3: Yep.
1: You know what kind of team you have. You know what your needs are, and you know where you're falling short. And I was bringing up, you know, this time last year we had a pretty similar record, but obviously we know what happened last year, and. And I think you're in agreement. It feels like a different team.
3: Totally does. I mean, the excitement, the youth, the enthusiasm, and, you know, just for an average Cardinal fan, I've talked to so many of them, so much more fun to watch.
1: So much more fun.
3: And the last couple of years, it was really hard to just watch and to engage with the team. But this year, oh my gosh, I mean, it just, every game's exciting. Even if they're down,
1: right,
3: they got a chance to come back.
1: The offense was just so stagnant last year. This year, you know, it doesn't matter how much they're down by, they're going to make it a game, they're going to fight. And now we're kind of seeing the opposite. The bullpen, you know, the last couple games has been a little rough, but... Yeah. You know, hopefully that's something you can bring up guys for, or maybe make a trade or two. But your thoughts, I guess, on, you know, we've seen guys come up and come down. How great, though, has it been to see Jordan Walker and his what I think should be a clear all-star type of performance in the first half here.
3: Exactly. And that the new voting came out today, and he's running sixth in the voting, which is amazing. But, you know, every team gets a representative no matter what. So for sure he'll be on the team as long as he stays healthy, doesn't get injured. But, I mean, unbelievable what he's done this year. And honestly, I didn't see that to this degree. I did not see it coming. I really expected him to do better this year, but he is a legit all-star. I mean, he is one of the best outfielders in baseball right now.
1: It's, I don't know if he just shortened up his swing or whatever changes he made, they're working. And, you know, we were talking about him as if, you know, hey, this isn't going to pan out. I think last year, you know, he was just, you know, send him down to AAA. And, I mean, he's just, you know, come out. You can just tell he's walking with more confidence. And I think that is contagious.
3: I think the key word you just said is confidence. Mm-hmm. He's had a little taste of success when he first started, but then it went away. This year, he had the confidence, he had the success, and he's just kept rolling with it. And I mean, you see him walking around with his shoulders up,
1: right,
3: head back. I mean, he knows he belongs now, and that's wonderful.
1: He wants you to fear him.
3: And every team does. It's unbelievable. You know, they're truly pitching around him now,
1: right?
3: And which is wonderful. So, and you know, the other thing about it is, you got to talk about the other kids that we brought up. You know, we had the really bad series against Milwaukee. We lost all three games. Mm-hmm. But since that point, they said, you know what? We got to shake things up. We got to bring up some of the kids out of AAA that were doing really well. And those kids have responded.
0: Speaking of Milwaukee, Dr. Jurger, over the weekend, did you hear about this 104 mile per hour pitch?
3: Yes.
0: Oh, my gosh.
3: Oh, I mean, his whole game was unbelievable. I mean, that is just phenomenal.
0: And he's not a closer.
3: No.
0: That's dangerous.
1: Jacob Mizrowski is you're talking about.
3: Thank you.
1: 0.17 ERA since May 1st.
0: How old is this kid? He looks like a baby.
3: He is truly
1: 24,
3: a kid. Yeah, I think 24 at the most. Yeah.
0: Wow.
3: And so it's really been exciting. And then, you know, the kid we brought up over the weekend, Blaze Jordan. Because you talked about Nolan Gorman, and Gorman and Walker were in the same situation.
1: Yes.
3: Walker has done phenomenal. Gorman, unfortunately, is still kind of just going along and way too many strikeouts, not putting the bat on the ball.
1: But competition breeds success, right? I mean, you got Nathan Church. I was going to say Eric Church.
3: Good athlete as well, just not in the baseball world.
1: We got Nathan Church, and we got Blaze Jordan kind of replacing Nolan Gorman and Victor Scott, you know. And I was trying to think what Claves would say about, you know, Gorman and Scott, because last year I remember him saying, you got to be patient with Jordan Walker. He's putting in the work, and look what happened to him. But you know, Nolan probably not as long of a leash at this point.
3: But you know, he's only 24 as well. I mean, that's the whole point. He's young too, just like Walker is. And so you hate to give up on him, but I truly think this will be a awakening for him to go back down to AAA again, because he didn't think he was going back down. And you know, Clay
0: needs his fire back.
3: Yep. And Claves was on the radio the last time I was with him, and he kept saying, if we had anyone else in the minors in third base, we would be bringing him up, because we've done it for the other players. And so they finally gave this Blaze a chance, and he had a phenomenal weekend. I mean, he's hitting .417 in three games.
1: He's got a lot of
3: power. Already got his home run, already got his triple. And I mean, like you said, even if he doesn't totally pan out in the long run, he brings competition.
1: Right.
3: And now Gorman knows there is someone else that he's got to do it. And so hopefully that'll breed some success for him as well.
0: Dr. Jurger, I have a question. And John, you too. After we've been so spoiled in the past, I mean, 2004, 2006, 2011, World Series games. I was fortunate to be able to attend all three World Series at one point a game. If you had your choice, would you want an all-star hitter like Albert, you know, that you can count on to close the

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1: Bats. Yeah, we need some bullpen help.
2: Yes, definitely. Yeah.
3: Well, we have some tough games coming up in July. Not to be, you know, I'm optimistic. I think this team's pulled out. We could go one or two ways, and I think they're delivering. I think Mike in the very beginning said this is their, you know, this is on them. This is a new, fresh team. They have great energy. Their demeanor is fantastic. They want the wins, and they're delivering. So being Flag Day, knowing what's ahead, that we have some challenges, but knowing that, you know, there's things in the works. There's possibly people coming out of AAA that are going to be pitching and bringing some hope to the bullpen. Are you positive about what's coming in the future in the next month? Or are you still a little skeptic?
2: I'm absolutely positive about what we're going to do this season.
3: Awesome.
2: Okay. I totally am. And even more so what's going to happen next year and on. Because this foundation, I think, Heim did he's following through with what he had planned to do.
4: He deserves his flowers.
2: My goodness. Mm-hmm. And so he's lining it all up. But I sat through an interview with him, and he's still him and hawed, and he says, I just doubt that we're going to make that trade at the trading deadline, because we don't want to give away all the kids we just traded for, all these young kids and these prospects. Like you said, we're trying now to bring up some of those pitchers.
3: Right.
2: He doesn't want to give the whole, he was trying to stockpile pitcher, and he's not going to trade it away.
4: You got to remember the expectations at the start of the season too. I mean, they have six picks in the top 85 picks in the upcoming draft. I mean, he was in full rebuilding mode. It's just that they've outperformed expectations.
2: Totally agree. So like I said, I agree with him. We don't make the sexy splash to try to bring in somebody. You got to keep going on the path, but it's a wonderful problem to have because we did not expect this.
4: Right.
3: Well, and I agree. And Dr. Jerger, that segment flew by. Look at Mike would be so proud because we have so much accomplished and so much more to come. Right. I want my goal this summer on my summer bucket list is to attend not only one Cardinal game, but one that Dr. Jerger is present at too, because he is the ultimate fun fan. And I just love going to the Cardinals. I love when we're all at the Cardinal game. So we should all try to make that happen.
2: I think that's great.
3: We'll be there
4: That'd
3: at the same
4: great.
3: Time.
4: That would be.
3: Dr. Jerger, thank you so much.
2: Thank you not only
3: for your presence, but your sponsorship, your everything you do at Jerger Pediatric. You have saved every child in our family from a dental disaster.
4: Always had an emergency coming to you.
2: It's been more than one, and we'd like it to be done at this point. That'd be really nice, but we're here though. If needed, we're here.
3: He is the best of the best, and we do cherish him. So thank you so much.
4: Thank you, doctor.
3: Yep. We'll be back with more Soy City Buzz in just a minute.
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0: It's all right, Dree. It's a great song. Let it coast a little longer. I am your host, Megan Verhaney, alongside with John Ellis tonight. This has been such a great show so far. It's going to get even better because we have a really fun and exciting event that's coming up this weekend, this Saturday, June 20th at the Decatur Airport. In the studio, we have Mark Birch and Dan. You know what? I'll let you both introduce yourselves.
1: Yeah. My name is Mark Birch. I'm the proud father of four wonderful children. My youngest is my daughter. She's the toughest and meanest one of all because she had three older brothers. And she's fell in love with flying at a young eagle flight at Oshkosh at the age of 12 and told her mom as soon as she got off the airplane, I want to be a pilot. So now she flies aerobatics and 737s. And in 737s, she doesn't fly aerobatics in it, but she might get fired for that one.
2: That'd be tough to do.
1: Yeah.
0: And I think we have this beautiful daughter of yours on the line. Elizabeth, are you there with us?
3: Yep, I'm here.
0: Hi, Elizabeth. We also have Elizabeth Birch on the line as well. Dan, you're in the studio as well.
4: Hi, I'm Dan Tuhill, the president of the local Experimental Aviation Association chapter here in Decatur. And I'll also be flying that day. And I mean,
0: ready for the big event.
2: That is a cool name. What is that again? It's the Decatur Aviation.
4: Experimental Aviation Association.
2: Love that.
4: EAA is for short.
2: Yeah.
0: But so if the community is not familiar, what is the Young Eagles program?
4: The Young Eagles program is something that the EAA has been put on for quite a few years where they're coming up on 2.5 million kids flown.
0: Wow.
4: They're pushing hard to get that this year. And so we a pilot gives a free ride in about 15 minutes, just around. And
0: just gets them familiar with the air. And I think, Elizabeth, I would like to hear from you a little bit, because what I love about what this event is it's a free flight. It's about 15 to 20 minutes at our local Decatur Airport. There will be four pilots there, including yourself, that will bring the youth up ages 8 to 17 for a flight to get them familiar, if they've never been in a plane, to experience what that's like. And for parents out there that are listening and are a little bit apprehensive or wondering, is this safe? You know, what does this entail? Can you go into that a little bit of what parents can expect at this?
3: Yeah, so I first got into the Young Eagles program when I was 12. Both me and my youngest brother participated in a flight where it was just us and a pilot, went up in a small airplane for a short flight. Like my dad said, I kind of fell in love with it and never stopped going. And so now I fly Young Eagles myself. I've been doing that for about 8 or 9 years now. I currently live in South Carolina, and at my local EAA chapter there, I've been the coordinator for these Young Eagle events for the past, I believe, 5 years. So I've been heavily involved in the program since I was very young. You know, it's a great free program that introduces kids to flying, but it can also expose them to every facet of the aviation, where you've got aeronautical engineering, air traffic controllers, meteorology, you know, there's all different kinds of ways that you can get into aviation. And this really gets that foot in the door. And it's a completely free program where we'll take them up for a quick introductory flight. You know, we'll get to be around airplanes, in an airplane. If they're lucky, some pilots will let you fly the plane.
0: Oh.
3: After the flight, it gives them a free EAA national membership. And it gives them access to a free online ground school that if they complete it, they can get a credit towards a instruction lesson with a CFI, a certified flight instructor. And if you do that flight will count towards your private pilot certificate.
2: Wow, what a great pipeline. I'm sure, you know, that's an incredible story, Elizabeth, 12 years old and kind of been involved since. I'm sure there are a lot of other stories just like yours stemming from these flights. I can imagine you've seen the start of that passion for a lot of young kids in aviation. I was going to ask, I'm assuming these are prop planes or what type of planes are you flying in this?
4: Single engine propeller planes. Very usually neat. We'll have a two-seater and a 3-4-seaters.
2: Okay, yeah.
4: So small, you know, don't travel very high, very fast, but
2: yeah. So what's that experience like in a, like a two seater? How does that, obviously, you know, many people have been on the 737 like Elizabeth flies, but what's that experience like being in the two seater?
4: Well, you just feel part of the sky. I mean, it's hard to explain until you get up there, but you feel everything, all the little bumps, every little thing. It's not sitting in your lawn chair out at home like it is in the large jets. I mean, you get to experience being in the air, the coolness of the air, and there's just nothing like it.
0: You know, do you, with this program, I know this event specifically is for the Young Eagles, it's for the youth, but for adults who are apprehensive with flying, do you offer something for adults that is a similar thing to get maybe those jitters and that fear of the unknown and not having the control? I think
2: you're asking for a friend, right?
0: I'm asking for a friend. And I feel like, for me personally, over the years, speaking with pilots like yourself and Elizabeth, and hearing things like turbulence is okay, it's normal, it's natural, it's like hitting a bump on the road. Hearing that from the professionals and knowing what to expect eases so many things in my mind. And I know that's going to be so great for kids. Sometimes I feel like we need a little bit more of that for adults too, because it's great. It's great to have that peace of mind.
4: Yeah, there is a way you can always, you know, we have a Facebook group that you can always contact me on there, and we can always set up a flight.
0: That's awesome.
4: We always have people willing to fly, and pilots are a small group, but they always want to bring people in.
0: So, Elizabeth, what is your favorite thing besides flying the Young Eagles about being a pilot?
3: I appreciate a seat with a view. Like today, you know, I'm not able to join you guys in the studio because I'm at work. So currently in Newark waiting for my red eye flight to Bogota, Colombia.
2: Wow.
3: So you know, I get to go to all these cool places and I get paid to do it. So it's great.
0: So let's make it clear, you're not flying right now while you're in this on this interview.
3: Not presently. Nope.
0: That's great, though. So that's a great point. How many years of training did it take you to retain all the criteria and the licensing and things you needed to get where you are now?
3: Yeah, so the footprint kind of varies depending upon how quickly you pick up information and how much time you're able to put into it. For me, I was able to get my private pilot's license in high school.
0: Wow.
3: You can become a private pilot at 17 years old. Is the youngest you can be. And so with that, I was able to enter college. I did flight training year round. I stayed there over the summer. I was able to get all my certificates and graduate with a 4-year degree in 2.5 years at the university.
0: That's incredible.
3: And then I stayed there for about another 9 months, and I was teaching. As a flight instructor, teaching other students how to fly. I was a multi-engine instructor, aerobatic instructor, you know, kind of did it all. Mm-hmm. And then after that, you move on to the airlines once you've built up your required minimum time. And so I moved to the regionals. I flew for Air Wisconsin for 4 years. And then I've been at United now for about a little over 2.5 years.
0: That's awesome. Question, do you like flying in the States or would you rather fly internationally?
3: So I don't have a ton of international experience. The 737 only goes so far.
0: Right.
3: And so like Bogota, Colombia is kind of the farthest south that we fly right now. And, you know, we can go up to Canada. And so it's a lot of Spanish speaking countries. I've not been to Europe or Asia. And so I've, you know, hope to do that at some point. The frustrating thing with those international flights is a lot of them speak other languages, so the accents can be kind of hard to understand.
0: Wow, that's a good point.
3: But it keeps it creative, you know, keeps you on your toes and it's always interesting flying international because it'll be slightly different than what you're used to in the States.
0: Well, I know I'm very excited for you to be in town. I'm sure your dad is just itching at the bit to get you here and to participate in this event. It is not too late to sign up. There are limited spots available, and the event, like everything, is weather dependent. We want everyone to have the most enjoyable experience, but safety always comes first. So what is the best way for anyone that's interested in their children to go up to sign up?
4: You can go to our Facebook group, and it has a link, the Decatur EAA 274, I think is the group. There's a, don't go to the page, it's a group. And there's a flyer, and there's a link at the top of that that you can go in and sign up, make an account, and we go on a time frame, so you show up a little bit before your time, then it's hopefully it'll run pretty smooth.
0: There's also a website, if I have this right, eaachapters.org.
4: Correct.
0: Really great website. And it's right, it comes up, Airport Fun Day in Decatur Airport. And there's a login right there as well.
4: So. Yeah, that's it.
2: If you have Perfect. Any plane lovers that just want to come watch, is that allowed? Or do you have to have a sign up for that? I know you mentioned there might be a plane that's involved where kids can just go in and sit down in it.
4: We don't really have the capacity to really have anybody there except the kids that are signed up right now.
0: That's good to know.
4: Yep.
0: Yeah. Yeah. Well, I think, and there are, Dan, are there still spots available?
4: There are plenty of spots available right now.
0: Okay.
4: And hopefully next year we'll have a larger event where there'll be many more things. It's just working out timelines is a little bit difficult.
0: You just want to focus on the flying.
2: I can imagine. It's at an airport. So,
0: yeah. Mark, are you going to go up on Saturday?
1: If we have time available. The coolest thing I ever got to do was when she was flying regionals, when she first started, she overnighted in Peoria, and I got to spend, she had a round trip the next morning to Chicago and back. I said, this is way too cool. This opportunity. So I drove to Peoria, spent the night with her, and then I was the Uber driver for the flight crew and got to fly with her as she was, and she was got certified as a, by a special captain that certified her for capability of flying the airplane on the flight back from Chicago. So it was a really cool experience for me. And I haven't got a chance to do the 737 yet, but that's on my bucket list this summer. We've been doing a tour of baseball games. We've done 8 different cities already summer.
0: That away is so cities. Cool. But
1: it's a, and it's,
0: it's in the process, right?
1: Yeah.
0: And you're not where you're going.
1: Yeah. We got about 6 or 8 more cities to go this summer. And I get to spend time with my daughter, which is the coolest thing of all.
2: That's special.
0: Oh, Elizabeth, that has to make you so happy. I think, you know, your dad, he sports the right team here, wearing his Cardinal hat. That made me, oh, Dan's shaking his head. No, all right, we must have a Cub fan in here too. Okay. Well, I would love to experience this myself. I would trust either of you to take me up. Dan, one more thing?
4: I got one more thing.
0: Okay.
4: Part of our chapter is also, we have a youth build right now going on. We're building an RC plane for some of our high school students.
0: Cool.
4: So before our normal meeting, the kids will come in, they'll build an airplane, and we'll eventually fly it. We're not pushing real hard, fast at it, but it's something for them to do. Something to get the construction. And also through that, we get to know the kids and send them out. We just had one of our kids make a commercial and got to fly with the Titan aerobatic team down in St. Louis at an air show.
0: Wow.
4: Yeah.
0: I saw a lot of things about that air show. That is a phenomenal air show and really cool. Yeah. So, very nice.
4: So cool. If they have any information, just contact me through Facebook and I can get them anything they need to know.
0: Thank you, Dan. And thank you for all your work on this.
2: Yeah, terrific event.
4: It's a blast to fly the kids around. I have a blast. And all our pilots are volunteers. We ask nothing in return.
0: All right. Well, I think this is a fantastic event. Don't wait on it. Limited spots available. You can go online at eaachapters.org. Follow the Facebook group, Young Eagles of Decatur. And again, 8 to 17, June 20th, Decatur Airport. Free flights for the youth. Elizabeth and Dan will be piloting along with 2 others. Mark is the supporter and backing up of everything, and can attest that this is a great event. Yes. Thank you all so much.
1: Yes, it is. The one thing I want to get done before too much longer is to get an air show back here so that my daughter can fly in it.
0: Oh, oh yeah, okay. Elizabeth, we're going to make that happen. I promise that.
3: Yeah, he's been talking about that since the last air show. He is disappointed that I didn't know that the air show even existed until they announced the air show performers. So,
0: well, I have a lot of faith. You'll be back here and you'll be leading the charge. Yeah. Yeah. Thank you all so much. Good luck on Saturday. I can't wait to hear how it goes. And we will be back with our next segment with President of Millikan University and Lori Kearns in just a minute.
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0: Not like

0: Welcome back to Soy City Buzz. I'm your host, Megan Berhaney, alongside my favorite brother-in-law. I have a favorite brother, too.
1: Right back at you.
0: We have had a great show so far, haven't we, John?
1: Yes, we have. Yeah. Gone by way too fast, like always, but I'm excited about our next guest.
0: I know. Definitely. I've been anticipating this segment because I have not had the privilege yet to meet you. We have the president of Millikan University, Dr. Dean Prevenow, and Lori. I think I know you a bit.
2: I think so.
0: To have you both in the studio, what a treat. This is fantastic. You both are, you're moving and shaking, doing great things at Millikan University.
3: Absolutely.
0: Almost coming up on a year. How has it been? What does it feel like, a year, or has it been one of those, okay, it's been a year?
3: Well, actually, my wife and I joke about this, is we have met more people in the last year than we've met collectively in the rest of our lives.
0: You're kidding.
1: I believe it.
3: No, it is just, it's both a reflection of the job and the role, but it is also a reflection of this community. We say all the time that we have never been a part of a community that is so warm and welcoming and just sort of ready to invite you to be a part of conversations and projects and initiatives. It's exceeded our expectations by far.
0: Well, I feel like even just in our initial meeting, Dr. Dean, you are very welcoming and warm yourself. So to bring that personality into our community and to be president of a university that's beloved and historic, and then, you know, it's small and private, which in today's age, and there's a lot of advantages, but there's also a lot of disadvantages. I've also went to a small school. I promote them immensely. I promote Millikan immensely, just because what I say, it might look good and appealing when you're in high school and you come from a small town to move into a big city, a big university. And I wanted to do that, but I will say from experience, you are not a number when you're at a small university. You are not a number when you're in this town. You can make whatever you want happen if you work hard at it and you make the right connections, but you also need the right institution to do that. Mm-hmm. Millikan is one of those institutions. And I think with the leadership that it has, I know with you and Lori, everything you're doing in your VP role for athletics and in community engagement, that's a full circle moment. That's really doing good things.
2: Mm-hmm. Well, thanks, Megan. And, you know, truly, I think you were talking about making choices about what you do after high school, or even an adult returning to an educational opportunity. There are so many choices for folks. There's a right fit place for everyone, whether it's the job market, whether it's the trades, whether it's military, whether it's a small private like we all went to, right? Or three of us went to, I guess. So finding that right fit is, to me, the most important part of the process and journey. And so the way in which we share information about Millikan, the way in which we treat folks on their campus visit, showing who we really are, showing what this community is all about, and how we integrate in every aspect if we can, that's what sells folks who come to campus, whether they're from three blocks away and staying home, or whether they're from three states away and coming to Illinois and Decatur for the first time. It's truly a joy to be able to talk about Millikan and Decatur and that partnership. So, well, and our incoming class is showing it.
0: I was just going to say, let's speak on that. Your enrollment is increased dramatically.
2: Significantly, for sure. And that's a huge credit to Millikan and to this community, but also to Vice President Molly Berry and her enrollment team and those admission counselors who, you know, are the boots on the ground for us and on the phone and texting with students, prospective students. We are going to have just a very large incoming class. We're significantly over on applications, on deposits, on campus visits, on transfers, on undergraduates, everywhere, on international, everywhere where the enrollment is built, those numbers, those trends are all up. So we're really pleased about that.
1: Fantastic.
0: Well, transfer applications are 12% higher right now. Mm-hmm. And what is good for kids that are interested, if they are thinking, I want to make that transfer, the good news is right now the transfer application for transfers is free.
2: It is. Well, all applications
0: all
2: are free. Yeah.
0: Wow.
2: But this is the time for folks, again, if you haven't quite found that right fit and you're thinking about trying something different, this would be a great time to do mm-hmm. that. And Kyle Taylor, our director of transfer admission, is phenomenal at shepherding folks through the process. I just want to say it's not too late. If you're home for summer and you're thinking how much you like being home with family and friends and working in the community and you'd like to continue to stay here, fill out the online application. It's super simple. Send us a transcript. We'll get you admitted, write you a financial aid package, and you're golden from there.
0: And Dr. Dean, I have to tell you, you've just not too long ago, it probably feels that way, but in your inauguration, I was, when you had that, they brought out what I loved is the musical theater part of it. They showcased their jazz ensemble, their fantastic musicians to start off that day. And the vocation your brother gave mm-hmm. to introduce you mm-hmm. was for Lori and I, who are very strong in our faith. Mm-hmm. You come from a very faith-based background. Mm-hmm. You are yourself as well, mm-hmm. from your father being a pastor, growing up with 5 siblings, and now having your brother in that vocation. How mm-hmm. moving was that for you?
3: Yeah, it's hard to describe. I mean, first of all, it was a big day, and you never want these things to be all about you, but you know, right. it was an opportunity to lift the entire Millikan community up, and then to be able to have my family be a part of that was special for me. It was special for them.
0: Yes.
3: They really were inspired by the day, and I think it was special for the community, and then to be able to link it to the kickoff of our 125th anniversary, that was really special. The year coming ahead, I think it's just going to be I tell people, my wife always says, you know, your birthdays are too special. You should celebrate them for not just a day, but at least a week or maybe even a month. And I told people, well, we're going to beat that. We're going to celebrate this birthday for an entire year. And so to have that day be the kickoff of that, and to have so many special people be a part of it was neat. Yeah, my father's a pastor. I'm a PK, and I'm one of 6, and so all of my siblings were here with their partners, and it was special. And then to have Brad and Paul be a part of the ceremony,
0: yes.
3: and sort of round out, you know, I get a little nervous about what they might the tales that they might right. tell, you know, because we all know there were secrets, right, of siblings. But they kept it appropriate for the day, and that was really neat.
0: Well, you deserve it. It's a well-deserved honor, and mm-hmm. you deserve that recognition. And I love that, because you're kind of segueing into the next thing I want us to talk about, which is the Millikan Forward Forever Blue. That was a big part of what you were talking about, and the tradition and transformation. How mm-hmm. I loved how you said it doesn't have to be one or the other.
3: Right.
0: You know, it could be both. Can you elaborate a little bit on that and your vision for that?
3: Yeah, you find yourself in these situations, and it doesn't matter what walk of life you're, you know, people say, well, it either has to be this or that, or this or that. And one of the educational theorists that I studied when I was going through school was John Dewey. And he was famous for a lot of things, but one of his stances was challenging this notion that it doesn't always have to be either or, it can be both and. And when you're in higher education and you're facing a lot of the pressures that are external pressures, and you have people who've worked there for a long time and have seen a lot, you know, sometimes when you talk about change, well, they will say, well, you know, we can't do that because we're this.
0: Right.
3: And so, you know, I think for institutions like Millikan to thrive in this current landscape is we have to be that and this. And for us, you know, we have this amazing rich tradition going all the way back to 1901 with James Millikan's founding of the university. And there's such richness rooted in that, you know, our commitment to relationships and performance learning and being of the community. I mean, those are things that root us. And when I talk to alum and travel around the country, those are the things they still talk about. You know, the faculty member that made such a difference in their mm-hmm. life, or these sets of experiences they had that set them apart from other applicants for jobs. And so those are things that we're not going to jettison. We're going to embrace those. And yet we need to think about, especially looking forward to the next 5, 10, 100, 125
0: right.
3: years, is how do we need to transform with the times? And people say, well, you know, but other people are doing that, or we tried that and it didn't work. But when you look back at the history of Millikan, they were, in fact, transforming all along the way. I learned as a part of this that Millikan University was the first college in Illinois to broadcast coursework over television.
0: You're kidding.
3: Back in the middle of the 1900s, wow. The first in Illinois to do that. Oh. And so I tell people that and like, oh, and I said, can you imagine at that time how innovative that must have been? And people saying, oh, we can't do that. That's not a real education. And, right. and so when we think today about, you know, what does it mean to offer some of your programs in an online format or to audiences or populations of students that we haven't reached before, that's part of that transformation.
0: Right.
3: And so
0: right.
3: I think we need to stay rooted and embrace that which is the best of us.
0: Yes.
3: And then think about how does that look in a new form or new format moving forward to take advantage of the current trends of the time.
0: Right. I couldn't agree more with that. And I think, you know, what you just gave an example back in the past, it can be applied right now with what you're kind of doing with AI and exploring that and how that's transforming things. And instead of dismissing it, being on top of it, incorporating in that and embracing that with your students on what the future is in that regard. And also really as a community member and Lori, your role in the university, everyone knows you, Lori, you're a staple in our community and you have taken local talent and really brought them back in the dynamic. Bill Reebok as a coach, mm-hmm. Tom Noonan now as the Millikan basketball coach, and also new ideas when you see a need. Mm-hmm. The campus, we had a segment about a few weeks ago, you know, just helping students where they need it and having the community involved to recognize that sometimes there needs to be a little extra help where you don't think it, mm-hmm. you would find it. Mm-hmm. I really think that makes everything really full circle.
1: It's an important two-way street. You want the community to have pride in their school. Mm-hmm. And when the school does well, it's good for the community.
2: Mm-hmm. Mm-hmm. No doubt. Mm-hmm. So, Megan, I want to make sure you all hear me say this. I believe very much in the talent in this community. So when we can find people who can help this community and help Millikan, it's a win-win. But I also learn every day from the talent in this community. And so the market is an example of, I had no idea what I was doing. As you know, it was a calling. I just knew I had to do it, but I didn't know what that meant. Mm. And so the way in which we learned quickly was talking to experts in this community who are already delivering similar services and having conversation, listening with intent, and then being committed to following through. It's just the best thing ever. So, you know, am I always going to be able to find a coach from this community to step in at Millikan? Not always, but when you know you've got somebody magic here and you want to take advantage of that, you know, you make the ask and you hope and pray right. they say yes.
0: You're following the Holy Spirit.
2: There you go. Yes, ma'am. Yes, ma'am.
0: Well, Dr. Dean, I want to thank you and Lori for coming on our show. And I would love to urge to tell the community, mm-hmm. we have so much going with Millikan. Support it. The way you support it, you attend the theater mm-hmm. that we have, the shows, mm-hmm. the Decatur Beanballers mm-hmm. that are featured all summer. Mm-hmm. Watch the athletic events. There's so much that this university brings to our community. Support it. That's the right. best thing you can do.
3: Millikan University is Decatur's university. We want people on our campus. Yep. So please come.
0: Well, please come back
3: absolutely.
0: Because I know there's so much more to come, and we love having you on the show.
3: Yeah,
1: absolutely.
0: John?
1: Terrific
0: Any
1: show.
0: Last words?
1: none for me. Great show. Yes. Thank you for coming on it.
2: Thanks Absolutely. For the two of you yep. for bringing yep. this show to the community. I know a lot of people are listening and you just do a wonderful job. So thank
3: yep.
2: you.
3: Yep.
0: Well,
3: Thanks,
0: thank
3: John.
0: You.
3: Thanks, Megan.
0: Thank you. It's good to be back. We will see you next week, Decatur.

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2: Okay, what a breaking news Monday. The U.S. and Iran reach a deal to extend the ceasefire and open up the Strait of Hormuz. Oil prices are already plummeting. As President Trump predicted, he said, let the oil flow. We'll tell you all about it. Of course, this was the weekend of the big celebrations at the White House. And I don't know about you, but I'm now starting to just find the hand-wringing and the miserable, unhappy reactions to an explosion of Americanism at the White House hysterical. All you can do is laugh at these people. I don't think we ought to take them seriously at all. Meanwhile, they're also miserable about Elon Musk becoming the world's first trillionaire on paper, and the Knicks win a championship, and people decide to riot in New York City. Get ready, buckle up. It's Monday, June the 15th, hour number one of the Mike Gallagher Show on Salem News Channel, coming up.

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1: From the wild world of D.C. politics to America's culture clash, brace yourself for the reality check you've been waiting for. 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
2: Hey, this is starting out to be a pretty good week. This is a Monday. President Trump is officially en route to the G7 summit in France. I don't know how the guy does it. He got on a plane at 3 o'clock in the morning after the UFC fights and all the celebrations that took place over the weekend at the White House. I'm at a point right now where I'm just finding the negative reactions that some people are exhibiting about the weekend just funny. All you can do is laugh at these poor folks. They're unhappy, they're miserable, they're grumpy. Things aren't going their way. As you've heard, there is a peace deal in place. I don't know if it lasts. I hope it lasts. I'm optimistic. I was so impressed with the vice president's message yesterday on Fox News, offering two words for America. Thank you. Thank you for your patience. It didn't get as bad as it could have gotten, but now oil prices are plummeting. The stock market is soaring. Gas prices are going to start cratering. And the Strait of Hormuz will be open. The oil is going to flow. And Iran has basically said they're not going to pursue any more nuclear ambitions. Now, negative naysayers are going to be grumpy about this deal. They're going to whine. They're going to complain. I was so struck by Trey Yingst at Fox News over the weekend. He's a news reporter. In fact, he's not MAGA-friendly. A lot of people have been critical of Trey Yingst over the years. I think he's a great war correspondent. But he's not a talking head. He's not an opinion guy. And he laid out brilliantly how different and distinct this agreement is as opposed to the Obama deal that he did with the Iranians when he was sending over pallets of cash that they used to fund terrorism. I'm going to play that for you as well. I got to give you my reaction to Disclosure Day because I wanted to wait until my friend Mark Davis saw it. He and I are going to talk about it on the podcast today as well. So we just have got a lot. We want to welcome you in. It's the middle of the month, June the 15th, 2026. We're in the Relief Factor Studios. This is a day to sit back and appreciate this peace deal. You know, world leaders are stunned at the success that President Trump has had with Iran. And you're going to have to guard yourself against the naysayers who want to tear it all down, who want to complain about it, who want to getting some audio complaints, guys, too, so let's get some audio, the audio problems fixed. We're in a new place, and we're getting some text messages saying there's tons of feedback on audio today, so let's double-check that. But look, hey, this is a day where you're going to have to know how to ignore the noise. How about this heartfelt message from Vice President J.D. Vance? How about listening to what the Vice President of the United States humbly said to the American people? President Trump saying the ships are starting to move, many loaded up with oil out of the strait. They're going along the Southern Highway, which is safe, secure, and pristine. President Trump very happy with brokering this deal with Iran. And the Vice President yesterday called in to one of the Fox News shows expressing gratitude for the patience from the American people.
3: Well, I guess my primary message to the American people is thank you. Because of your patience, I think that we've solved the problem that has plagued this country again for well before I was even born, which is a terrorist supporting Iran that was pursuing a nuclear weapon. We are now at a place here where we can say with confidence they're not going to get a nuclear weapon. And again, if they comply with the broader elements of the deal, this entire region, I mean, think about this. For 40 years, if you've heard about the Middle East as an American, you've heard about war, you've heard about terrorism, you've heard about the constant chaos of the region. What the president has done is created the real space to transform that region, cooperation between the Gulf Arab allies and the Israelis, and now hopefully a new era with the Iranians. Again, we're going to verify and ensure that they're meeting their end of the bargain. But this is just a great thing for the American people. I know that they suffered from high gas prices. The president has certainly been very concerned about that fact. But what we're going to be able to do is drive down the cost of energy, not just now, but for the long term, and create a real engine of prosperity in the Middle East where Americans benefit from those lower energy prices, lower gas prices, and we don't have the same risk of chaos that we've had for the last generation. That's big, big wins for the American people. I know that this has been a hard time for a lot of Americans, but we've achieved something great for them.
2: That's such an important message. It has been a hard few months for the American people, few months. But now we're looking at the prospect of long-term, lasting, incredible success. And it's just hard to process news like this when you're being bombarded with people who are wallowing in misery and negativity. They're complaining about him beautifying D.C. They don't want clean fountains. They don't want peace with Iran. They don't want a UFC fight. And they don't want 250th anniversary celebrations at the White House. And you just have to sort of let them roll off your back. You know what I mean? My message, my theme today is take the win and ignore the noise. Appreciate the victory. I mean, I know this is complicated. I get that this is not a piece of, you have to know that these people hate this country. And whatever you think of Trump, he's a guy who loves this country, wants to put this country first, wants to have world peace, wants to have make sure that Iran doesn't have a nuclear weapon, that Israel is protected, that the United States is protected. Take the win. I mean, and it's incredible that I have to sit here on this show and remind you we're witnessing history. 47 years we've been batted around by these bad guys, these Iranian mullahs. And now they're crying uncle. Now, I get that a lot of people don't believe them. I appreciate that. But this is a president who I guarantee you is going to invoke the image of Ronald Reagan, trust but verify. So I'm in a great mood. I hope you are too. I hope you're able to enjoy this history-making achievement of this peace deal, extending the ceasefire, opening up the Strait of Hormuz. A formal signing ceremony is expected Friday in Switzerland. Trump may very well go there in person to sign it. These are all wonderful things. What happened at the White House over the weekend, I'm sorry if you're going to get mad at me, it was wonderful. It was patriotic, the flyover, the thousands of people gathered on the lawn, the octagon, the Star Spangled Banner, all these wonderful things, all the wonderful things that we should be able to celebrate. And so lean in and celebrate. Appreciate it. Enjoy it. Enjoy this moment that we're in. I was talking to a friend this morning before the show, and I was reminding him, we got to count our blessings. We got to keep things in perspective. Great things are happening for the United States of America. And good Lord willing, good things are going to happen down the road. So just give me your take on all of it. I mean, the Debbie Downer Democrats, as a texter from Arkansas just put it, are not going to carry the day. They're just not. It's not going to work. What's going to work is optimism, patriotism, the American resolve, and peace in the Middle East, something that was not achievable for many, many years. Let me get your take on all of it. Join me, 800-655-MIKE. I'm in the Dallas-Fort Worth Metroplex for a big special donor lunch, a group of wonderful, big-hearted people who made big donations to one of our big campaigns over the last year. Got to catch up with some friends yesterday. I'm just in that really great mood, and I hope you are too. 800-655-MIKE. Give me your reaction to all of it. Feel free to weigh in on the

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0: 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I'm at a point right now where I just feel sorry for people who are so miserable. If David Brooks, who's supposed to be a conservative, this is a New York Times conservative, so that gives you an idea of what kind of conservative he is, his reaction to the UFC fights sums it up absolutely perfectly. Here he is on PBS.
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2: I first thought of, like, who are the artists John F. Kennedy put to the White House? It was like W.H. Auden, Robert Frost, Jerome Robbins, Leonard Bernstein, and now we've got cage fighting. Don't anybody say America's in cultural decline.
0: We're in cultural decline. You know, this is going to be a shock to elitists like David Brooks. This is our culture. Fighting, you know, UFC fighting, fighter jets, motorcycles, patriotism, country music, and they hate it. They just hate it. I mean, they hate it because they hate the country. And people who you think would be appreciative of the country, they come right out and say it. Listen to Robert De Niro, one of the world's best actors, one of the most highly acclaimed actors of our time. He loathes Trump, never misses an opportunity to criticize him. And during the UFC fights and all the festivities at the White House and the motorcycles and the jumps and all that, they had a counter program called the Rise Up, Sing Out program. Listen to Robert De Niro and what he said about America.
3: The phrase, we all love our country, stuck in my throat. Because our country isn't so lovable right now. I hate to say it, but loving our country is starting to sound like an abused spouse saying they love their abuser. I can't love a country that starts stupid and inhumane wars. Killing thousands of innocents and indirectly causing the deaths and suffering of millions more. I can't love a country that takes health care away from millions of people and uses that money to enrich their pals in the Trump Epstein class. I can't love a country that sends out masked militias to shoot citizens in the streets, torture our neighbors, and separate families. I can't love a country that's led by a racist, misogynist, xenophobic tyrant. And let me just say it. I can't love the country that's led by Donald Trump. And a sycophant Congress.
0: Can you imagine a room full of people cheering at a guy who lists all the reasons why he doesn't love America? And they're cheering him, and he's proud of what he wrote. Those are not unscripted comments. But I love it when they identify who they are. I love it when they come right out and tell you they hate America and they're proud of it. So with that backdrop, that's what you're going to get after this Iran deal. With that backstop, you're going to understand how they truly dislike this country. They can't love this country. And that Robert De Niro is proud of those remarks? Well, there it is. 800-655-MIKE. Join us. We've got an open phone line, 800-655-6453. 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
1: All right, we're going to go to your calls, I promise. Joe, John, Stephen, Carol, hang in. You're all coming up here in just a moment. A lot of text messages. Illinois writes, Robert De Niro didn't mention not loving a country that allowed thousands and thousands of unaccompanied minors to come in under the Biden administration. Over 30,000, what is it now? What? How many hundreds of thousands of kids are still unaccounted for? Now, he loves that country. He just doesn't love a country that secures the border. And then, of course, the theme from a lot of texters, like Arizona wrote, Phoenix says, hey, I've got only one word to say to Robert De Niro. Leave. Leave. Instead of sitting around and whining, and look, this counter-protest they did, I'm going to have to respectfully tell you, and we had a couple of callers on Friday, and I got a couple of emails. People said, I'm a Trump supporter, but I really am not comfortable with the UFC fights. I think it desecrates the White House. There's no dignity to UFC fighting, yada, yada, yada. Well, you're on the side of these folks, whether you realize it or not, because they all melted down too, and they had a counter protest that Robert De Niro was at, and Bette Midler. Remember Bette Midler? She's still around. She hates Trump. She's in that Rosie O'Donnell, Robert De Niro category of movie stars and comics and Hollywood types who hate Trump. I want you to hear what Bette Midler performed at the counter demonstration intended to protest the UFC fights and all the 250th anniversary celebrations that took place at the White House over the weekend.

It's kind of catchy. I mean, Bette's going to fight us at the gate. She's going to fight the fascists at the gate, and she and all the soy boys, James Tallarico, they're all going to fight us at the gate. And we will lose. You will lose. You will lose. I mean, you can't get mad at that. Come on. There's no reason to get mad at poor Bette and Robert De Niro and these miserable, unhappy people. Can we play? Yasmin, can you play that one more time? I just got to hear it. This is at the counter demonstration singing "You Fascist." Apparently, this is a new song. You fascists are bound to lose. Hit it, Bette.

0: Best part, if you're watching today on Salem News Channel, as she's singing this, she wags her crooked finger at us as she's saying, "You're bound to lose. You fascists bound to lose." And she's wagging that finger and she's smiling. That's our political opposition. That's what's on the ballot in November. Do you understand that? Do you realize that's who's mad about the Iran peace deal? That's who's mad about the 250th celebration over the weekend at the White House. That's who's mad about the secure border and the mass deportation. That's what's mad. Those are the folks we're up against. That's it. Look, if we can't win in November, we got 2 weeks to pack it all up. Let's go somewhere. Where do you want to go? Tahiti? Australia? Because if that's what's going to win, we are doomed. We're bound to lose, bound to lose. I love that. I'm going to play that all day. You better get ready for it. You better get ready. All right, let's go. 800-655-MIKE. I'm talking a lot. Let's go to Joe in Orlando, who's back. Hey, Joe, welcome back. How are you? Happy Monday.
1: Thank you, Mike. I'm not for the Iran peace deal, and I'll tell you why. The Islamic Nazi regime cannot be trusted. They only have one thing in their heads, to kill the infidel. And yep. If you look at when they had deals in the past, they would not let the UN inspectors in. Mm-hmm. You know, they cannot be trusted. They're evil. Look what they did to 40,000 of their own people.
0: Don't take this the wrong way. I don't mean this to be mean-spirited. Who cares that you're not for the deal? You're not in the room. I'm not in the room. I happen to trust this administration. I trust this president. I trust all the men and women who spent weeks and weeks and months negotiating this deal. They are very confident that Iran has been brought to heel. We're going to continue to watch them. But don't take this the wrong way. I mean this not even rhetorically. So what? What does that matter that, you know, you're going to say, well, I don't approve of the deal? You're not in the room, Joe.
1: Well, here's the thing. I trust the people we have negotiating, Mike.
0: But right.
1: The Islamic regime can never be trusted. You can't trust them.
0: I get that. But so if you trust the people that did the deal, then you need to accept the deal. You don't need to do anything. I mean, you have a right to, absolutely have your right to feel the way you feel, Joe. But what I'm saying is, if you trust the people on our side, and our side is saying, hey, this is a good deal, and we're proud of this deal, and we're securing peace in that troubled part of the world, we're going to continue to watch them. If they get out of line, we'll go bomb them again. But in the meantime, let's trust them and let's accept that they got something pretty amazing done, Joe. Why not take the win?
1: Well, time will tell, Mike. Time will tell.
0: You're right.
1: I don't have a crystal ball, but here's the whole thing is that they're going to hate us even more. The regime, not the people. The Iranian people are good. They're the ones who want to be freed from these Islamic Nazis.
0: Yeah, well, I'm not real sure that part of the world can hate us any more than they do. But all I'm saying is this is beyond a debate exercise. And I'm really struck by you saying, well, I don't like this deal. I don't agree with this. Okay, well, so what? We got to start somewhere. What do you want to do? You think you can wipe your... You're not going to wipe Iran and all the men, women, and children, the millions and millions of Iranians, off the map. So you got to start somewhere. And this guy, this president, has done a hell of a lot more than any other president before him. And here we are. We got people driving around saying, I don't like this deal. And again, don't get me wrong, Joe. You're a great guy. But this is not like winning the debate class in high school. This is existential. We cannot, and this is a very different deal from the Barack Obama deal. I think John in St. Louis wants to address that. Hey, John, welcome to the show. How are you?
2: Hey, thanks for taking my call, Mike.
0: Of course.
2: Yeah, first thing I'd like to say is that Robert De Niro, Bette Midler, they're just low life losers.
0: Bound to lose.
2: I don't want to go into that.
0: Bound to lose.
2: What a song. I could see them girls on the side waving tampons over their head, swinging them around. It's ridiculous. I'd like to address the Obama issue, especially when he gets on here saying that it ain't no different deal than what he had. That's just a bunch of bull crap. It ain't nowhere near what he gave us. We wouldn't be in the situation we're in right now because of his deal. That's why we're in this situation. You know?
0: Well, and your point is such a good one. In fact, we don't have to just take your word for it or my word for it. Trey Yingst is the Fox News Channel's chief foreign correspondent. Now, he's been criticized by a lot of people on our side over the years. A lot of people feel he's not sufficiently, you know, MAGA or conservative. I don't think he's supposed to be. He's a journalist. He's a war correspondent. And yesterday, I was watching his report in amazement when they try to say, well, they had a better deal. The Obama treaty with Iran was much better than what this deal is. Listen to the precise way that Trey Yingst, the Fox News Channel's chief correspondent, slices and dices that ridiculous argument.
3: During the Obama administration, it allowed Iran to continue enriching uranium. And the way that uranium is enriched, the uranium ore is actually extracted from the ground, and then through a chemical process, it turns into yellow cake. And then another chemical process, it turns into hexafluoride gas. And they spin that gas very rapidly in advanced centrifuges. And ultimately, the heavier particles go to the outside, and the lighter ones stay in the middle. And this is repeated over and over again until you get to a higher purity of enriched uranium. And to take enriched uranium from, let's say, 5 to 10% to 20%, ultimately to 60%, and eventually 90%, which is weapons-grade material, can be a matter of weeks, if not days. And so allowing the Iranians to keep advanced centrifuges and then enrich uranium, eventually closer to weapons-grade material, set them on a path toward a weapon, because that is a process that is needed to create a nuclear weapon, even if they weren't doing it at that moment. This agreement does not allow the Iranians, according to this senior administration official, to keep any of their enriched material.
0: So that's the difference. And he went on to say that these are night and day different deals. So, again, they're going to try to pollute the airwaves with noise. They're going to try to confuse the American people. 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Ultimately, this is a deal worth celebrating. 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Did that really bother you? 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
1: 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Daily. Congratulations to the New York Knicks. Sorry for San Antonio. I know we've got audience in both cities. Can someone explain to me once and for all why destruction has to occur from ostensibly sports fans who are jubilant at their team's victory? Did you see what they did in New York City, Saturday night, after they played in San Antonio, but back in New York, people took to the streets of New York. People burned school buses. There was one, the school bus video was harrowing because the school bus driver was still in the school bus, and he was trying to protect the bus from being torched. People lit a school bus on fire. People destroyed NYPD cruisers. People were smashing windows. People were assaulting San Antonio fans who dared to walk in the streets of New York with their San Antonio Spurs jerseys on. Can someone, once and for all, explain to me this bizarre, peculiar, wild American tradition of people committing acts of violence after their team wins a championship? What's behind it? I mean, the best I've got, I'll get the ball rolling as I'm waiting for you to call me at 800-655-MIKE. Best I've got is it gives violent, dangerous criminals an excuse to commit violent, criminal, dangerous acts. Oh, okay, we won. Let's go burn down a school bus. Oh, look at that. People are in the street celebrating. Let's break some windows. I mean, look, I understand a jubilant celebration. I understand people jumping up and down with joy. It's been decades since the Knicks have won. It's a big deal for New York. Good for them. Why do people act violent after their team wins? I mean, I almost understand acting violent when your team loses. You're unhappy. You're mad. You didn't like the referees. You think you got cheated. But when you win, what causes people to act violent in victory? This is a conundrum for me. And I wonder if you've got an explanation. Here's Doug. Hey, Doug, you're on the Mike Gallagher Show. Welcome aboard.
2: Hey, Mike.
1: Hi.
2: It's filled with liberals. Liberals do not know how to celebrate. I said the answer is really simple. New York is filled with liberals, and liberals don't know how to celebrate. They know how to protest. Over and over again with many other sports type things is a lot of that's a Democratic base, and all they know how to do is protest. So tear things up, destroy, start fires, tip things over.
1: Yeah.
2: While at the same time trying to be happy about it.
1: And I'm trying to think of any, like, red city where this takes place. Like, you don't, but then again, maybe none of these sports franchises are in Republican-run cities. But so I think your theory has merit, but it is a fascinating phenomenon. Our team wins, let's go destroy things. What do you think it is? What's behind it? Claire's in Philly. Hey, Claire, welcome. How are you?
0: I'm doing good.
1: Good.
0: How come the Carolina Hurricanes didn't have a rampage out there? They won the Stanley Cup yesterday.
1: Okay, so walk me through that for just a moment, because I'm not a big hockey fan. But the are they Charlotte-based?
0: Yeah, they're down there.
1: Right, but so Charlotte...
0: That was first win in 20 years for the Stanley Cup. And after that, fans didn't riot down there.
1: Yeah, no riots in Charlotte. But, I mean, I don't know. I guess Charlotte is a lot more red city. How about San Antonio? Texas is a very red state. When Rio had won, you think they'd be destroying things in the streets? Not likely. All right, a lot more going on. We got a lot of breaking news for a busy day. How about Elon Musk becoming the world's first trillionaire, on paper anyway, and they're losing their minds about that too. Buckle up. We got a long way to go. It's a Breaking News Monday. 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